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5: VGK Insiders Show, cruising along. We got a half hour to go. We're preempted, losing 30 minutes today to the early faceoff in Anaheim and giving all the room available to the VGK pregame show on Fox Sports Las Vegas with Ryan Wallace. It's Darren Millard in Studio 31. We'll have the Scripps TV pregame show coming up at 6 o'clock. Ashley Vice will be here along with Darren Elliott. And also joining us from Southern California will be Dave Gosher, who joins us on the telephone right now. What's happening over at the Honda Center? Paint me a picture, Mr. Gosher.
6: All right, Mallard, I'm standing here right now. I'm looking at a Zamboni, and I'm looking at another Zamboni that just got done doing a little work on the ice, and a bunch of lockers here out in the bowels of the currently being renovated Honda Center. So, yeah, it's exciting. If that doesn't get you pumped for Game 3, I don't know what will.
5: That's an old building. It's been around a long time.
6: I just said to somebody, Darren, that, so, and I say in all seriousness, they're in the midst of a massive renovation, like this whole, it's called OC Vibe, Orange County Vibe, so they're building hotels and offices and all around the rink, but they're also renovating the rink as part of that, and it's got to be 30 years old, right, all of that. I mean, the Ducks came in 93, I think, 93, 94, so yeah, you're talking 30 plus years, so yeah, it's probably, you know, in need of it, and but yeah, it's a big work in progress, and it kind of continues to be.
5: Do you think if Chance and Wild Wing ever got face to face,
6: they
5: go at
6: know.
5: It? Do you think they
6: probably
5: go at
6: would.
5: It, or just yeah, stare each
6: to.
5: Other down? Kind of like
6: no,
5: you and I. We just kind of
6: like
5: stare each other down a little bit, but I think Wild Wing and Chance they go at her.
6: We usually keep our thoughts to ourselves, which is probably a good thing. but I think Chance and Wild Wing would have like a... I'd be great if they had like a no rules, like fight to the finish, no time limit, steel cage match. I think that would be pretty cool.
5: Have you seen the T-shirts that the Arsenal has up right now for the second round? Chance, like he's got a mallard duck in his mouth. Like there's ducks flying around. It's really cool.
6: Do you get any sort of a kickback on that?
5: No. They didn't even ask me.
6: No.
5: Didn't even ask me.
6: Oh. They informed you. They didn't ask you. Yeah. They informed you.
5: I just saw them as I was walking up to the radio booth here at Studio 31. So yeah. you were down there with Torts this morning. What kind of vibe you getting out of the VGK?
6: Well, I think a pretty good one, Mallard. But, it's not the last couple of days. I mean, they haven't played to their standard in the series. And I think they feel to a degree they're fortunate to be tied. It looks like they're going to start tonight with how they finished the game two the other night, which is putting, you know, William Karlsson up in the top six between Brett Howden and Mitch Marner. But I think they feel they have to be a lot better in a variety of areas of their games. They haven't had the puck a lot. They haven't been able to sustain a lot offensively in terms of scoring chances. I had it at, I looked at something earlier today. Through the second period the other night, they had 4 slot chances. Well, that's not nearly enough. So, I think they need some more out of their best players. That's kind of been some of the talk this morning. You know, and having said that, they're still in a really good spot. But I think they realize that, look, to beat Utah was one thing. Anaheim's a better team and a deeper team and a bigger team. And they're going to have to... You know, I think they kind of like the fact they're on the road a little bit. That was mentioned by Torts and a couple of the guys this morning. And, you know, you hear that a lot this time of year of trying to kind of take away all the distractions. And hopefully that, you know, puts them in a good spot tonight, too.
5: Dave Gosher with us on the BGK Insider Show ahead of Game 3 between Anaheim and Vegas on Fox Sports Las Vegas.
7: You know, Dave, Torts has obviously talked about just not having the puck enough in the offensive zone. What does it look like for the Golden Knights in terms of getting that? Like, what areas do they need to be better, and how do they get more of that offensive zone time?
6: I think they need to win more battles, Ryan, and I think that's at both ends of the ice. You know, in their own end, win battles, get the puck in the hands of the forwards and get up the ice. Same thing in the offensive zone. You know, I think one of the strengths of this team is their ability to win battles kind of below the hash marks. They haven't done enough of that. It's been way too much one and done. So, you know, when he says we don't have the puck enough, he also has said we have not won enough battles to have the puck enough. So, and I hope they can ramp up their intensity a little bit. I do think, guys, I think there was such a weird start to game 2 the other night. You know, where they were shorthanded for 8 of the first 10 minutes of the game. I think it had an impact the rest of the night. I think it just put them out of whack to a certain extent. You know, guys, I think Nick Dowd played 7 minutes in the first period. He plays about 12 to 13 minutes a game. Yeah. So you kill a lot of penalties.
5: And that means other guys aren't playing.
6: Yes, and other guys are sitting. Exactly right, Mallard. You know, Shea Theodore tried to kill a little bit more with the injury to Jeremy Lauzon. Hey, look, all that being said, I think they try to take the positives of they have not, you know, the best game they played in the playoffs, to me, was game 6 against Utah. So far, they haven't been able to replicate that, but as I say, they've still put themselves in a really good spot.
5: Dave Gosher with us on Fox Sports Las Vegas, the VGK Insider Show ahead of Game 3. This best-of-seven series is tied up at 1. Trying to create a few more chances. Shots are down series to series for the Vegas Golden Knights. So it would go that their expected goals and their offense is down. One thing, though, like Jack Eichel's right there on his playoff average. You'd like to get him bumped up, feeling better about himself, but putting Stone, based on some line rushes that we saw this morning, reuniting Stone, Barbashev, and Jack, and I'd look for that chemistry to jump out if you're looking for a little bit of pop.
6: Yeah, I would agree with you, Mallard. I mean, those guys have been so good when they have been together, and I look, they need something to happen good offensively. They have, as a team, 2 even strength goals in the 2 games, so they need they need whatever that chemistry is going to be. You know, I'm curious to see a full game, if it lasts a full game, of Carlson with Howden and Marner. Mm-hmm. But I think with Jack and Stone and Barbashev, I mean, you know, you can make an argument Barbashev's been their most consistent player in the playoffs. The fourth line has probably been their most consistent line. Now, that's probably a good thing and a not-so-good thing. I think they need to find some ways to get some more out of their top 6. You know, that hasn't happened so far. Obviously, Carlson and Howden had some good chemistry with, you know, they were together in the playoffs last year. And, you know, it's funny, Mallard, I was talking to Brett this morning, and he said the only time him and Carlson played together this year was the game Carlson got hurt in November 8th against Carolina. Howden scored a goal set up by Carlson, and then Wild Bill was gone for a long, long time. So, you know, you hope that they can kind of recapture that with a pretty good right wing and Mitch Marner, too.
7: You know, Dave, you look at the power play for the Golden Knights over the regular season, an absolute weapon. It's been harder to come by here in the playoffs. Do you like where the power play is at right now? Do you feel like it's ready to break out?
6: Yeah, you know, Ryan, I don't know. They had 5 shots in that first power play the other night, and I don't think they had another power play shot the rest of the game. So, you know, they've tweaked it a bit. I do think they like... I think that Eichel unit, let's just call it the Eichel unit for lack of a better way to put it. I do like having Shea Theodore up top on that unit. Look, everyone, you know, the pre-scouts over the season, I mean, the Golden Knights did a lot of damage early this year on the, you know, the Jack down the Stone and then to Hurdle in the bumper or across the door of Fia. Well, teams have taken that away. I think they say, well, enough of that. We're going to try to make them beat us another way. So I do like that they have more shooting threats from up top on each unit, because to me, once you get shots on net, you force the other team to defend. You force the other goalie to make saves. You also force them to turn around and defend and try to find loose pucks. So, you know, I think that was probably the one area the other night they got through those penalties early, and then they had a power play not long after that you know, you can't prove it now because they lost the game. But if they had scored on that, maybe that puts them in a much better spot, gets their legs under them, and they could, you know, be off and running. But obviously that wasn't the case.
8: Yeah, that was a tough time for a power play, too, coming off all the kills. And then nobody's had any touches with the puck, and you're right out there. Early power plays and games are a bit of a challenge for clubs. Dave Gosher's with us on the VGK Insider Show on Fox Sports Las Vegas. And so Torts wants more puck possession. Is that gathered off the forecheck, or is that off the rush? How do you accomplish that?
6: I think probably, Mallard, it's gathered off the forecheck. I think they felt to a degree, and Torts mentioned this a little bit this morning, they have put pucks in good spots to go in and create a forecheck. They just haven't won those puck battles to get the puck back and then, you know, try to score, try to create something in the offensive zone. I mean, you know, I think we've talked about this a lot over the years. I mean, a lot of goals dry up off the rush in the playoffs. And, you know, that's something that even, you know, go back to Bruce Cassidy. They talked about, you know, when they were knocked out of the playoffs the last couple of years, they needed to find different ways to score. And a lot of that was offensive zone, win battles, create cycles, and try to score that way. But I also think some of it does start. And interesting, they're going to put Dylan Coghlan in the lineup tonight. First ever Stanley Cup playoff game. Some of it is they've spent too much time in their own end. You know, and credit Anaheim. Really good forecheck. At times it's hemmed the Golden Knights in. So I do think it starts with them being able to create a forecheck and win some battles to create chances in the offensive zone. But they've got to get up the ice. It's been a bit of a struggle for them to get up the ice efficiently so that they can get in the offensive zone and go to work.
8: Did you feel pressure this morning asking the first question without Ashley Vice there?
6: No, you know what? I think it's as good as it's gone in years.
8: Ashley's listening.
6: Really,
8: she's got a headset
6: do.
8: On. So she can hear everything you're saying.
6: No, you know what? I think Ashley does a decent job. But I will tell you, this morning, we're talking with Torts and a couple of the players. This isn't that hard. You know, I'm looking forward to being on the pregame show with Ashley and DE, not so much you here, in a little while on the televisions. That'll be fun. But no, she's the best. But, you know, as I say, I didn't really feel any additional pressure, because I don't think, what's that line, Mallard, from Hey Jealousy by the Gin Blossoms? If you don't expect too much from me, you might not be let down.
8: Okay.
6: So I'm trying to lower the bar of expectation.
8: Well, Ashley heard everything you said.
6: Ashley,
8: so,
6: I'm not
8: so,
6: jumping into Ashley's shoes. They're too big. I can't fill those.
8: I agree with you on that. Absolutely agree with you on that. Enjoy tonight. I know there's going to be a large VGK contingent down there, so you may not see much of the game due to your autograph obligations, but
6: right.
8: Do enjoy game 3 and 4.
6: Yeah, there's a bunch of people. Including a bunch of people from the office. They were got here in time for some of the skate this morning. So, yeah, it was great to see them, and hopefully they see a good result here for the VGK.
8: Thanks for doing this, buddy. I really do appreciate you jumping on.
6: Okay, pal. Anytime. Talk to you soon.
8: There's Dave Gosher with us on the VGK Insider Show ahead of Game 3. I was trying to get Ashley on, but I can't figure out the microphones, the headsets in here right now. The penalty kill stat that I had for you guys.
7: Yes.
8: There's 9 teams that have had, in Stanley Cup playoff history, a better penalty killing percentage than the Vegas Golden Knights right now. 19 all time. Just
7: okay.
8: Vegas is at 96% right now. But all 9 of those were out in the first round. Vegas has got the best penalty kill percentage for any team that's advanced past the first round of the Stanley Cup playoffs. So charting new territory when it comes to penalty kill excellence in the Stanley Cup playoffs, and they've done a remarkable job here in the first 2 games against Anaheim.
7: Yeah, penalty kill has been phenomenal for the Golden Knights. There's no other way to really talk about it. They've just been so good at taking away options from the opposition. And, you know, Anaheim, specifically on the 5-on-3, just didn't look like they were able to get what they wanted And, you know, I think when you've got a team or a penalty kill right now that is operating the way that the Golden Knights is, even if you do take penalties, you don't want to be in that situation. But

0: Gosht for jumping in and his thoughts ahead of this game. Three for the Vegas Golden Knights against the Anaheim Ducks. So one game underway. There's two on the schedule tonight, but the Eastern Conference contest is into the second period. The Montreal Canadiens and the Buffalo Sabres playing game two of this set. The Buffalo Sabres won the opener, and just a wild atmosphere over at KeyBank Arena. Different story tonight. Early part of the second period, the Montreal Canadiens up a pair on a couple of first period goals. Mike Matheson and Alex Newhook. You talk about your support players coming up big in the Stanley Cup playoffs. Matheson with his first, Newhook with his second, have given the Montreal Canadiens a 2-0 series lead. Phil Deneau has an assist, and that has proven it just wasn't working this year for Deneau in Los Angeles. But that pickup by Montreal midway point of the season has been remarkable. And Alex Newhook has just added a second goal for the night.
1: Yes.
0: And it's now 3-0. Montreal trying to even up that Adams Division Championship Series, or second round, as they call it in the Stanley Cup playoffs today. 3-0 Montreal early in the second.
2: Yeah, the Canadiens have been very, very good in this game, obviously. Getting a goal on their first shot will kind of settle you in and you take the crowd out of it to a certain degree up in Buffalo. The play for Newhook's second goal, very, very pretty. Started in the Canadiens' defensive zone. Noah Dobson takes a big hit, but they were able to get in transition, and it was just a nice little finish from Newhook backdoor. So it has been the Montreal Canadiens on their front foot, and they have controlled play in this game.
0: Just an update on the Anaheim Ducks side of things. Radko Gudas has not been ruled out for the entirety of this series. Joel Quenneville saying that his captain and his bruising defenseman could return at some point during the series. He has been skating during the off days during this campaign. The finalists are out for the Hart Trophy for a National Hockey League MVP. It involves Nikita Kucherov, Nathan MacKinnon, and Connor McDavid. I don't think there's much question. Certainly not as much of a debate about this as there has been around the National Hockey League on the Norris Trophy, and I don't agree with that. A lot of people upset about Bouchard not being up for top defenseman. He did have the most points this season, but and Quinn Hughes not being up for that. But the finalists are pretty obvious for league MVP between Kucherov of the Tampa Bay Lightning, Nathan MacKinnon of the Colorado Avalanche, and the Edmonton Oilers superstar Connor McDavid.
2: Yeah, I mean, listen, I think that that's the right class, right? It's the right three finalists for this season in the National Hockey League. If San Jose was able to push themselves into a playoff spot, maybe there's love there in the top three for Macklin Celebrini. But, you know, just in terms of Kucherov and MacKinnon and McDavid, what they mean to their teams, it's second to none. So, yeah, I mean, listen, they're three of the best players consistently year over year in the National Hockey League, and you take any one of them off of the Edmonton Oilers or the Colorado Avalanche or the Tampa Bay Lightning, it is a very different looking team.
0: What are you thinking about the Carolina series with the Hurricanes up 3-0 on Philadelphia? Philadelphia took 9 penalties, gave up 9 power plays last night.
2: Yeah, I mean, listen, I don't want to sit here and say that the Philadelphia Flyers have no chance, but they have no chance. Like, and you can clip it if they come back and win in 7 games and do the thing. But, I mean, Carolina has been so efficient, so systematic. Freddie Anderson is tremendous and has been tremendous through the first 7 games of the playoffs this year. And, you know, as far as Carolina goes, I think you said it on the show yesterday with John Shannon, this is kind of the best that they have looked this deep into a second-round series. And, you know, I think that they're really in a prime position to just get to the conference final with as little wear and tear as possible.
0: I didn't even think Freddie Anderson was going to start the playoffs for them. That would be
2: right.
0: Brandon Bussey.
2: And
0: they went back to the veteran, and it's been a great call because Anderson has been spectacular. Logan Stankoven has been brilliant, the player that they got in the Mikko Rantanen trade. Taylor Hall just reinvented in Carolina. He's always at speed, and he does fit that Rod Brind'Amour style of just go straight north and be able to get through it. We'll see what happens if they do win tomorrow and

0: sweep. They might have a week, as much as a week and a half off between the second round of the conference final.
1: Which is, again, like a ridiculous amount of time in the sense of you're still competing for a Stanley Cup. You've still got to play at a high, high level. However, the flip side is, you know, Carolina, they rely on their speed and being, you know, on the entire time. It is not an easy thing to play the way that they do, so maybe the rest can do some wonders for them, especially if you've got Montreal, Buffalo going deep 6-7 game series. You might be able to take advantage of that.
0: The Vegas Golden Knights and the Anaheim Ducks will go beyond the minimum. I love what Torts said today, in the sense of things we need to succeed against Anaheim are different than the last series. So the players, the coaches, everybody has to adjust a touch in this set against the Anaheim Ducks.
1: Yeah, for sure. I mean, you know, I think for the Golden Knights, they just have to find their best game, and they've got to be on their front foot, and we'll see what they're able to do here in Game 3.
0: Honda Center in Anaheim, the site of Game 3 and 4 in the second round series between the Vegas Golden Knights and the Anaheim Ducks. The pregame show is coming up next with Ryan Wallace on Fox Sports Las Vegas. Have a good weekend, everybody. Happy Mother's Day.
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18: Welcome to the Vegas Golden Knights pregame show. We're just an hour away from puck drop and getting you set for the action. Your host, Ryan Wallace.
0: Welcome into the Vegas Golden Knights pregame show. As the Golden Knights are set to take on the Anaheim Ducks, it is Game 3, Round 2 of the Stanley Cup playoffs. Series all tied up at one game apiece as we shift venues to Anaheim, the Honda Center. And for the Golden Knights, the messaging earlier today from John Tortorella, the players, is pretty consistent. Sometimes it's nice to get on the road in the playoffs. Sometimes it's nice to go into an opposition building and play the spoiler. Be the villain. Just get away from expectations to a certain degree and go out and simplify the game. And in a lot of ways, I think that's exactly what the Golden Knights need. You look at the first two games of this series, and it's hard to make an argument that Anaheim wasn't the better team in both games. And so for the Golden Knights, you start to ask yourself a very simple question. Where have the Ducks been better than Vegas, and how can the Golden Knights turn that around as this series shifts to Anaheim? Well, the reality of the situation for me is the Golden Knights' forecheck pressure needs to improve. It must be better in Anaheim against the Ducks. And it's not to say that the Golden Knights' first wave of forecheck pressure isn't getting the job done. First man into the zone is doing his part. He is slowing down the Anaheim Ducks and their ability to just whip the puck out of their own zone, where the pressure hasn't necessarily been there the way that you'd expect it to be. The way that it was in the series against Utah has been the second and third wave, the second and third man into the zone. They have not been able to close quickly enough on the Anaheim Ducks defense, and Anaheim, therefore, has been able to get out of their own zone relatively easily, very efficiently, and in that regard, you're starting up the other way. The Ducks are hitting the neutral zone with a little bit of speed, and though they haven't been able to get through the neutral zone and get to the transition offense that they really want to establish in this series, they haven't been cheating for the offense either. Like, that's been the biggest surprise to me when it comes to Anaheim so far through two games. Yet they've been able to get out of their own zone. They have not been hemmed in the way that I would have expected when this series started by the Vegas Golden Knights. But Anaheim, to their credit, is not looking to make risky plays in the neutral zone. If they have an opportunity, they're taking it. They're going for it. But if they don't, the Ducks are putting pucks behind the defense of the Golden Knights, and then their forecheck pressure is causing issues for the Golden Knights. What the Anaheim Ducks have done really, really well so far in this series is they have made really good decisions, really quick decisions, and they have been able to close on the Golden Knights D before they've had an opportunity to survey where that pressure is coming from and make a really good first pass or wheel out of the zone. And so both sides of the puck, both zones, offensive zone and defensive zone, are connected in getting the Golden Knights to play with the puck more often here in game number 3. What it boils down to for Vegas is very, very simple. You got to find a way to get back to pucks quicker. It's something John Tortorella has mentioned, has talked about over the last couple of days. Your first touch in your own zone has to be better from a Golden Knights perspective. You've got to be able to close on those pucks quicker. You've got to be able to find the areas where Anaheim is pressuring, where they are trying to funnel the puck in terms of their forecheck, and then they've got to find that first pass. Or they've got to make the decision to get on their horse, use their legs to their advantage, and break the puck out in that manner. Now, beyond that, in the offensive zone for the Golden Knights, it's going to come down to battles. Like, that's just the reality of the situation here going into game number 3. In a lot of ways, when the Golden Knights have had the puck in the offensive zone, they have been able to create, they have been able to get it to the front of the net, they have been able to get shots, but it's largely been one and done. What the Golden Knights did so well against Utah is it was never really one and done in the offensive zone. Vegas was able to win puck battles, they were able to extend shifts, and then they were able to break down systematically the Utah Mammoth D so that they could get more dangerous looks and more dangerous chances as they were able to extend those shifts longer and longer and longer in the offensive zone. And the only way that you're able to do that, the only way that you really get there, is by winning battles. whether it's races to 50-50 pucks, whether it's stick battles along the boards, all of those things are important. All of those things matter. And that is where the Golden Knights can start to really wear down Anaheim if they are able to win those battles. Because the reality of the situation here is this. For the Golden Knights, the only way you get to Lukáš Dostál, the only way you break down the Anaheim Ducks is by leaning on them and leaning on them and leaning on them. Because the question surrounding Anaheim coming into this series was very simply, can they defend at a high enough level against the Golden Knights? Through two games, they have, but they also haven't really been under duress the way that we know the Golden Knights can dial up that pressure. The question of whether or not Anaheim can continue to defend at this high a level isn't really dependent on Anaheim. It's dependent on the Golden Knights. For Vegas, they have to be the team that leans on Anaheim. They have to be the team that wins those battles and forces those mistakes, because if Anaheim is able to get back to those pucks, if they're able to break out of their own zone relatively cleanly, if they're able to get their forecheck going and hem Vegas in, they're not going to have to worry about bending or breaking under the pressure. And so for Vegas, in so many ways, it all comes back to mobility in your own zone. It all comes back to winning those battles in the offensive zone. And that's really going to be the area I'm looking at in this game today. Now, both of those things, first touch on a puck in your own zone, forecheck pressure in the offensive zone, that all comes from being ready to play. It all comes from establishing pace early on in a game. And I think for the Golden Knights, you look at the first two games, more so the second, game number two, they took four penalties in the first 8-10 minutes of the game. Like, it's going to be hard to establish your rhythm and find your footing in that regard, but I want to see the Golden Knights on their front foot. I think in any scenario, in any situation, especially here going on the road, you want to be the team that establishes the pace at which the game is going to be played. And for the Golden Knights, you have an opportunity to go into Honda Center with what should be a red-hot crowd, and you can silence them by being all over the Anaheim Ducks. The only way you get there is by establishing things early on, by having a tremendous start, and those are really the areas you're looking at from a Golden Knights perspective. Can they get back to pucks quickly enough, efficiently enough, to survey where the pressure is and get going north? Can they utilize their second and third man into the zone on the forecheck to create confusion and battles, then win them? And can they do it from jump? Can they do it from opening faceoff? If they do those three things, then the Golden Knights' best game is in front of them. Still got a lot more to get to here on the pregame show. We're going to chat with Danny Webster, Las Vegas Review-Journal, on the other side of the break. Presented by Lee.
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7: 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It's VGK pregame show. The Golden Knights set to take on the Anaheim Ducks. It's Game 3, Round 2 of the Stanley Cup playoff series, all tied up at one game apiece, broadcasting live from the Golden Circle Sportsbook and Bar inside TI, always free parking. Come on down, say hello, and watch the Golden Knights take on Anaheim. Joining us now to set the table on this one, we bring in Danny Webster, Las Vegas Review-Journal. Hey, Danny, how you doing?
8: Doing well, Ryan. How we doing?
7: Good.
8: Okay,
7: so let's start with the first couple of games in this series against the Anaheim Ducks. When you start to think about what's happened over the first two, what stands front of mind for you?
10: Social media person just started that.
11: The thing that stands out to me the most is that Anaheim has been the better team, I think, through six periods of play. They've been all over the Golden Knights in all three zones. They've been able to swallow them whenever they've crossed the offensive blue line. It obviously worked in their favor in game one, but in game two, even when you take out those 8 penalty minutes in the first period, just no rhythm, no flow, nothing really that stands out from what the Golden Knights were able to try to do. And obviously it was tough to get anything going offensively when you really have no action which across the offensive blue line. So the biggest takeaway for me right now is Anaheim's been the better team in two games, and the Golden Knights really need to figure out something in order to change the way that they're able to attack this Anaheim neutral zone attack, which right now has not gone really well.
7: Is it the fact that Anaheim is moving, the movement that they have, the speed away from the puck, is that causing the issue for the Golden Knights?
11: To me, it's constant wave after wave after wave. When you're not just standing in one area and you're just rotating guys off the half wall and you're cutting through the inside, like it just makes it so much more difficult to stop them as you go along. So the fact that they've been able to keep their movement, they've been moving their feet, they've been moving their legs, and even when it looks like that they're trying to, even when it looks like they might break through their defense, they always have one guy left there to kind of break the play. That's what's been really impressive with Anaheim, and even Joe Quenneville said it after game two. You're not really expecting it that much from this team when it comes to their defense, but right now they've been swarming and they've been playing really well on that side of the puck.
7: Did you see an improvement in the Golden Knights from game one to game two or no?
11: Hard to say. I mean, like you look at the first period, it's hard when you look at those penalties back up and then you don't get into a flow in there. Second period, I thought they got off to a really good start. I think they outshot them 6-0 in the first few minutes, and then Anaheim just took their game to a new gear and suddenly they're behind 1-0. And in the third period, they make those changes up front. Carlson goes up with Marner. Stone goes back up to the top line. And you kind of see a little bit of improvement there, but then you get caught in transition and you lose Leo Carlson on the weak side, and then suddenly the game's over. So overall, I would say no. But, I mean, there were some good things to look at as far as how they changed the lineup, but we'll see how that translates tonight.
7: Danny Webster, Las Vegas Review-Journal, joining us as we set the table on Vegas and Anaheim. It is Game 3 of the second round of the Stanley Cup playoffs. I look at the Golden Knights, and through the first two games, their penalty kill has been tremendous. Now,
0: early on in game two, it was an absolute difference maker than the Golden Knights power play. Gets an opportunity. They're unable to score. How might the game have been different if they were able to find the back of the net? We'll never know. But are they getting enough, the Golden Knights right now, from their power play? And if not, what adjustments would you make?
11: I would say right now, no. And the biggest thing for me is that their entries are not clean. And part of it, I think, is when you look at their entries, a lot of the time you see either Shea Theodore or Mitch Marner bring it to the neutral zone. And right before they cross the blue line, you're either dropping it to Jack Eichel and letting him go through full speed, or it turns out to be a broken play, and suddenly you're having to reset and reload and, you know, regather your bearings going through there. And I think that's the biggest thing. I think when they get through the blue line and they're moving the puck, there's been some dangerous looks. But a lot of the times it hasn't really been there because they haven't been able to answer teams. So I think that's where it starts from there. Is there a way that they can, you know, carry the puck in with no issues and establish some sort of a rhythm? And so far, you know, even you can look back into the Utah series, there really has not been that many clean entries. But if they're able to get it through there and move the puck, they've clearly shown that there are some decent chances to be had there.
9: So I've been following.
0: You know, Danny, when you look at how Anaheim has defended in this series, do you feel like it's sustainable? Do you think that the Ducks can play at that high a level defensively throughout the rest of this series?
11: 17 years. I think, you know, I think it is when you have a guy like Joel Quenneville behind the bench that, you know, is calling the game the way that he sees fit. I mean, he clearly has a game plan of how he wants to play. And, I mean, to be fair, Anaheim has played this way against the Golden Knights all season. Even when you look back into the regular season, you know, Vegas has had its opportunities to score, but Anaheim's been constantly moving. And, you know, Edmonton was able to break it down at times, but as the series went on, you could see Anaheim get a little bit more comfortable. So I definitely do think it is sustainable. So it's on the Golden Knights to try and figure out how are they able to break through and get those, you know, maybe find a weak side coverage that they can exploit there. But I do think it is sustainable just because the guy behind the bench is a really good chess player when it comes to matchups. And I think that he's going to be directing them well now, especially that they have home ice in their favor.
0: Danny Webster, Las Vegas Review-Journal, joining us here again as we set the table on Vegas-Anaheim game at number three. You know, obviously, I think for the Golden Knights, John Tortorella, the message, right, was that they need to have the puck more. That can boil down to two different places, right? It can be that first touch in your own zone, breaking forecheck pressure of Anaheim, and it can also be in terms of what you do in the offensive zone, arriving on time, cutting off lanes with your own forecheck pressure, and then winning battles. How do the Golden Knights accomplish all of those things?
8: That's a big,
11: really good question, and I think ultimately what it starts with to me is their play through the neutral zone, kind of like what we talked about earlier. Just it's not clean right now. Like when Jack Eichel carries the puck into the neutral zone at 5-on-5, it has not been clean. Now with William Karlsson back, you have another threat down the middle where you can try and do that, but Anaheim has done a really good job taking away center ice when it comes to them on the attack through the neutral zone, and it has not resulted in clean entries. But, you know, I think the fact that when you're looking at the overall theme of this, in order to get the ozone time, you need to be able to establish some sort of a rhythm coming through the neutral zone, and so far they have not been able to do that. They're going to need to do that in order to establish that time, and they're going to need to start getting pucks on net because they cannot be getting trapped in a game like this.
0: All right, Danny, when you think about the tweak to the lineup from John Tortorella, Dylan Coughlin expected to play today for Vegas, making his Stanley Cup playoff debut, what are your expectations for Coughlin?
8: Use
11: your shot and use it well. I think when you look at the way that third pairing now with Jeremy Lauzon out, it's going to be a little bit more incumbent on Ben Hutton and Dylan Coughlin to start getting pucks to the net. And I think when you're looking at ozone, possession time, all these sorts of things, I do think it's going to have to start from the blue line, working pucks down low, working pucks toward the net, you know, trying to make Lucas Dostal's life a little bit uncomfortable. And if they're able to do that and capitalize on those rebounds, then they should establish that ozone time. But when it comes to Coughlin, he needs to trust his shot, get ready for pucks on net. You know, he's clearly shown that he can score goals before. And if that's an element that the Golden Knights need on their back end, which now gives you one guy on each pairing to do that, then that could be an advantage that works in their favor.
0: All right, Danny, last one for you. Obviously, it's an important game number three. You need to lean on someone to be a hero on the Golden Knights side of things. Who is your knight to shine?
11: I'm going to go with Mitch Marner because I look at the way that these lines are tweaked now. You and I have talked about it, you know, over the last couple of days that William Karlsson and Mitch Marner being together, I think, is a dynamic duo. Karlsson going to the middle, moving Marner back to the wing, I think that's going to unlock a lot of good things offensively. And I think that starts tonight. And if that's the case, then I think that's a game for 93 to establish his dominance and carry the load here, so I'm going to go with Mitch Marner.
12: That doesn't fall.
0: All right, great stuff as always, Danny. Thanks for jumping on and doing this. Enjoy the game. We'll chat soon.
11: All right, thanks, Ryan.
0: That is Danny Webster, Las Vegas Review Journal, joining us here to set the table on Vegas and Anaheim. Game number three around the corner. We're back with more in a moment. 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
7: Today's official watch party for fans in Vegas is at Circa Stadium Swim for Game 3. 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It's a VGK pregame show. The Golden Knights set to take on the Anaheim Ducks, broadcasting live from the Golden Circle Sportsbook and Bar inside TI. Always free parking. Come on down, say hello, hang out, and watch the Golden Knights as they look to find their best game to this point in the series in game number three. All right, player profile. You know, we talked about, and this is probably a bad thing on my part, but ahead of game number two, we talked about Beckett Seneca, how he could be one of those X factors for the Anaheim Ducks, and he goes and opens the scoring in game number two. It's hard because you got to talk about the other team to a certain degree, and there's two players that are front of mind for me. Jackson Lacombe, who we have talked about so far in this series, like he leads the Ducks a goal, 10 points in eight games. He is never out of position. And it's really remarkable when you watch Lacombe play, especially in person, because he's everywhere. He's up in the offensive zone, and he's able to get back and kind of make things happen, make sure he's not out of position, defending the rush. He is, in a lot of different ways, a proxy to what Zach Werenski brings to the table. Like, he's not there yet in his career, but he has a lot of the similar attributes. And then you look at Leo Karlsson, who I thought was really good for Anaheim in game number two. I'd argue really good in game number one as well. He's just one of those players that's able to see things in the offensive zone that other guys cannot see. So from that perspective, right, like,
0: the Anaheim Ducks' best players through two games have really been driving offense, driving play, and creating opportunities, creating chances. For Vegas, the objective is to shut down Lacombe and Carlson, and everything else should kind of follow suit in time. Take a break. Come back with more in a moment. 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
7: Welcome into the VGK pregame show. Golden Knights, Anaheim Ducks. Game three, round two. Around the corner. We've got a little bit of a ways to weigh before puck drop, but it is on the horizon for the Golden Knights. Special teams, it's been quite a story in the postseason. And, you know, I think it's really interesting, right? Because Anaheim came into this series 50% on the man advantage. They are now, by virtue of going 0-9 on the power play in this series, down to 32%. Like, the Golden Knights have been exceptional on the penalty kill. The area you're looking for here for improvement from Vegas is very simply not taking as many penalties. And it's like, it's an easy thing for me to say. It's a concept that's understood by everybody. Sometimes it'll happen, right? Like, sometimes you're just going to have those games where the standard's a little bit tighter. You're getting more power plays on both sides of the ledger, and you got to fight through it. I think for the Golden Knights, they're a very disciplined team. They've got to find a way to lean into that as much as possible the rest of the way. So, got a lot more to get to here on the pregame show. We're going to chat with Alexis Downey. You'll also hear from Shea Theodore. It's all coming up next. Presented by Lee's Discount Liquor, you're listening to the Vegas Golden Knights Radio Network.

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3: 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Welcome to the Vegas Golden Knights pregame show. We're just a little over a half hour away from puck drop and getting you set for the game. 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
4: Welcome into the Vegas Golden Knights pregame show. The Golden Knights are set to take on the Anaheim Ducks. It is game number three of this second round series. And through two games, the Anaheim Ducks have played exceptionally well for the Vegas Golden Knights. They're still looking for their best game of the series. To help us get into this one, we bring in Alexis Downey, the host of the pregame and postgame show on Duck Stream. Hey, Alexis, how you doing?
5: I'm doing well. Excited for another game day. How are you?
4: You know, I'm doing great. I'm excited for this series. I'm excited for this game because, you know, I look at Anaheim, and what impressed me most about the Ducks in round number one was just their ability to score a bunch of goals. And through two games, it's been kind of the opposite. What's impressed me about Anaheim through two games here against Vegas is how defensively responsible they've been. Like, where are you seeing this team mature before your eyes?
5: Yeah, that's honestly exactly it. I mean, the strides that they have made defensively, especially when you look at the way they ended the regular season, a bit of a disappointing ending to things there and just overall the team's growth. But it's been a new leaf since they entered the postseason. But I think it's really been the young players that, I mean, there's so many new guys or guys experiencing the playoffs for the first time, and that has been impressive in itself and showing just a lot of maturity out of those players. But yeah, defensively, I feel like this team, you know, against Edmonton, you knew it was going to be a high-flying series, a lot of goals, yeah. And that's exactly what we saw. But we knew coming into the second round that it was going to be a completely different matchup, and I've been so impressed with just the overall team game and the way that they've handled, you know, the highs and lows of this postseason through these, you know, two now into the second round.
4: I look at Anaheim through the first two games, and I thought they were really, really buttoned up. Is there a higher level that the Ducks can get to inside of this series?
5: I feel like there is. I think the last three games, going back to game six, and then, of course, these first two games, every game this team has gotten better. And that was the goal. That's something that Coach Q talked a lot about. He just wanted to see the team progress as the postseason went along. And that's exactly what we've seen, especially in this little stretch here. But, yeah, I think in terms of, you know, there are some things that they still want to be better at. They want to figure out that power play situation. They did so well on that in the first round. And now this round, you know, Vegas has been so good on their PK. So I think that's an area that they're looking to take another stride with. Face-offs, of course, still another area they want to improve on. I even think that, you know, while the shot volume has been good for Anaheim, I think it can be even better as they were able to get to the net a little bit more, getting Carter Hart's face a little bit more in that last game. So I think that there is still a lot in their game that they're going to continue to just build off of, and even on the defensive side, of course, too. But overall, the team has been very happy with the way things have been going these first two games.
4: You know, Alexis, it's funny that you bring up the power play because, I mean, listen, I didn't expect the Anaheim Ducks to go 50% on the power play throughout the entirety of the postseason, but I also didn't expect the Golden Knights to be 9-for-9 on the penalty kill. What What is Vegas doing well to take away the power play, the weapon that that was for the Anaheim Ducks?
5: Yeah, I think there's been a few things. You know, you can point to, especially in game one, of course, I mentioned faceoffs, but that was huge for Vegas's PK. I mean, they were winning all the faceoffs, you know, flipping pucks out of the zone. The Ducks would have to reset, get back in. And even on those entries, sometimes they were struggling to get across the blue line. I think Vegas has just kind of taken away some of the lanes to the net, and they've been blocking a lot of shots. So I feel like the Ducks need to be a little bit quicker. You know, I want to see more switches on the power play. I think that is on some of the power plays that we've seen from Anaheim, they have looked like they've had a little more urgency, but going back to at least that last game and, you know, the 5-on-3, I mean, I always say in hockey, there's not an excuse to not score on a 5-on-3 when you have that type of 2-man advantage. And we really saw nothing, but Vegas, you know, I just felt like they were pressuring the Ducks really well, taking away those lanes, and Anaheim just a little stagnant there. So I think it's kind of been a combination of things in addition to, of course, as I mentioned, those faceoffs. But, yeah, I mean, Vegas's PK has been really good.
4: Alexis Downey, the host of the DuckStream pregame show, joining us here as we set the table on Vegas and Anaheim game number 3 in this second round Stanley Cup playoff series. I'm curious in terms of expectations, right? Like, you know, for the Ducks, all year long it was, can this team take the step and get to the playoffs? Now it's, can they win a round? They did that against the Edmonton Oilers. Now you're in the second round. Like, how much have the expectations changed around this group, maybe from regular season to playoffs, and then, you know, first round success into the second round?
5: It's definitely been a year of growth on that end. And I think coming with that has been, as you're mentioning, the change in expectations. But the expectation through the regular season was to make the playoffs. That's what this team was looking forward to. And since they got into the playoffs, I think that, you know, they believed in themselves from the very beginning, but a lot of people don't know the Ducks team. They didn't know what they could be. So I think that the expectations for themselves as a group in the locker room, they've always just believed in themselves, and the outside perspective and, you know, that underdog mentality that they've been portrayed as, has actually kind of, I think, helped them, because they don't feel the pressure from the outside. They only feel the pressure, on themselves as a group. So I think that now everyone is starting to see what this team can be. Of course, they have high expectations. That's never changed. This team has always wanted to win, and now that they're seeing what they can be, and I think that has kind of risen their expectations, especially in this second round. So I don't think it's something as an outside factor that's factored in for this team, but I think within themselves, they've always believed in their group and in the locker room, and they've just taken everything so well, and just it's such an easygoing room to walk into. They're having a lot of fun with it, and I think that's really helped them in this postseason.
4: You know, I'm curious, just from your perspective, like being around Joel Quenneville, watching what he's been able to do with this young group. He's got proof of concept. Like, he did it years and years ago with a really good core in Chicago, turned them into Stanley Cup champions. Like, what's it like to kind of watch Joel Quenneville imprint himself on this team?
5: It's been amazing. Coach Q has really changed this team from day one, honestly. It's a lighter mood all the time, but they have so much respect for him. And I think that's what it kind of comes down to, is that this group of in the locker room knows the pedigree that Coach Q has, and there's just been an automatic buy-in since the very beginning when he was hired. So, and you know, some of these players, the veteran guys at least, have had experience, whether you know, a coach or coach being coached by him or playing against him. So I just think that he's completely built something special here. You know, he got a team that had improvements from last season, but where this group is at now just feels so night and day from where they were, obviously, a little more than a year ago at the end of last season. And I think that the other thing too that the guys really respect about him is, you know, after games, there's a lot of times where during the regular season, Coach Q would not go in the locker room. He'd just rely on the veteran guys to do what they needed to, and that leadership groups to you know, carry this young team. And that, I feel like, helped a lot with this group because there's such a close group in the locker room. And then Coach Q just, he runs things so well, and it's just that automatic respect that it's a fun dynamic to watch. Like, every day coming to the rink and getting to talk to him, or even being in the locker room this season, it felt different. And I think a lot of it, like I said, you can kind of contribute to what Coach Q has been able to do.
4: All right, last one for you, Alexis. When you start to think about Game 3 here, the series shifts to Anaheim. The Ducks, by virtue of the split, have taken home ice advantage from the Vegas Golden Knights. What are you expecting out of Game number 3?
5: I'm expecting this to be another hard-fought game from the start. I know that, at least for the Ducks, they want to continue to build off that consistency that they showed last game. So it's probably a similar mindset for Anaheim coming into this game. And obviously, on the other side for Vegas, I'm expecting them to, you know, come out guns blazing, really, because from what we've seen these last two games, it's felt like it's been Anaheim's game. So, you know, I've been so impressed with Carter Hart in the net. He's been fantastic for the Golden Knights, but I do think that this is going to shift the energy a little bit. I know the Ducks have loved playing at home this season, or in the postseason, but I know that Vegas has had success on the road, and I heard Coach Tortorella just share this morning that he was happy that the team's on the road. So, you know, I think that can always change a series a little bit when you're not having the kind of success you want on your home ice, and then you go on the road, and it's a whole new mindset, whole new environment. So I'm expecting this to be a really good, hard-fought game right from puck drop, but at least on the Anaheim end, I expect to see a similar game plan from what we've seen in the first two games.
4: All right, great work here, Alexis. Thanks for jumping on and doing this. Really appreciate it, and enjoy the game.
5: Thanks so much for having me.
4: That is Alexis Downey, the host of the Duckstream pregame show, helping us set the table on the Vegas Golden Knights and the Anaheim Ducks. It's Game 3, Round 2 of the Stanley Cup playoffs. We're back with more in a moment, presented by Lee's Discount Liquor.
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4: 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The Golden Knights set to take on the Anaheim Ducks. Game 3, Round 2, Stanley Cup playoffs right around the corner. Series all knotted up at one game apiece. We are broadcasting live from the Golden Circle Sportsbook and Bar. Inside TI, always free parking, betting kiosk. Come on down, say hello, hang out, and watch the Golden Knights take on the Anaheim Ducks. Earlier today, Dan Duva sat down with Golden Knights defenseman Shea Theodore.
17: In Anaheim, the Golden Knights take on the Ducks. It's second round, game 3. I'm Dan Duva with Golden Knights defenseman Shea Theodore. Hi, Shea. How's it going?
18: Good. How you doing?
17: Great. Well, I can remember, geez, it's 8.5 years ago, you and I sat in the dressing room and

0: It's been good. John Stevens is really taking control. You know, I think it's been a strong part so far of our playoff run, and you know, so we're gonna have to keep on going.
1: Is it perhaps impactful in terms of momentum? Can the penalty kill be that momentum provider?
0: For sure. You know, we had a long kill to start the game last game, and you know, sometimes that throws the flow of the game out the window a little bit. But momentum-wise, you know, it was good for our group.
1: William Karlsson had not played since November the 8th, returns for this series. What do you think about number 71 returning to the Golden Knights lineup?
0: He's been great. You know, it seems like he hasn't missed a beat, even though it's been, you know, a long time. So it's good to see him back out there, back flying, and, you know, it's good to have him around the locker room as well.
1: We'll wrap it up with this, Shea. Dylan Coghlan has been with the organization two different stints. He has never played a Stanley Cup playoff game. That changes today. What would you like to see from Dylan Coghlan, and how might you help prepare him for his first career Stanley Cup playoff game?
0: Just keep it simple. You know, he's a great player. I've known him for, you know, quite some time now. It's fun to been to watch him kind of grow up and, you know, continue to build his game. But, you know, he's an exciting player to watch, fun to watch, and, you know, I'm excited for him.
1: Shea, thanks very much for your time. Best of luck.
0: Thank you.
1: That's Shea Theodorf. We're back with more in a moment, presented by Lee's Discount Liquor. It's the Stanley Cup playoffs on the Vegas Golden Knights Radio Network.
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6: This is the Vegas Golden Knights pregame show with Ryan Wallace.
7: Welcome back to the VGK pregame show. The Golden Knights, Anaheim Ducks, game three right around the corner. Second round of the Stanley Cup playoffs. Series all tied at one game apiece. The pregame scratch report is brought to you by UMC, the exclusive hospital of the Vegas Golden Knights. One lineup change for Vegas in terms of personnel, and then a couple of tweaks to the line specifically. Top line, Ivan Barbashev, Jack Eichel, Mark Stone. Second line, Brett Howden. He'll line up on the left. William Karlsson down the middle. Mitch Marner on the right. Then you got Pavel Dorofeev alongside Tomas Hertl and Keegan Kolesar. Fourth line remains the same. Cole Smith, Nick Dowd, Colton Sissons. On defense, Braden McNabb, Shea Theodore, Noah Hanifin, Rasmus Anderson, and Ben Hutton. He'll be paired up with Dylan Coghlan. Dylan Coghlan making his Stanley Cup playoff debut. And in goal, Carter Hart. So a couple of different ways to look at the line combinations for the Golden Knights. One, Marner out of the middle of the ice, not necessarily a bad thing. William Karlsson will be able to win. He's done a tremendous job since coming back in the lineup, winning faceoffs. So you know what you're getting there out of William Karlsson. I think his speed alongside Marner, speed of Howden also alongside Marner, can open things up for the Golden Knights in that situation. Mark Stone, Jack Eichel, Ivan Barbashev, like, that has been a top line for this team at various stages this season. When they're put together, they just seem to work really, really well. So I like that idea from John Tortorella. And then you've got old chemistry, right, with Tomas Hertl and Pavel Dorofeev. Like, those are two players that have played together a lot since Tomas Hertl was traded here to the Vegas Golden Knights. So maybe you can lean on some of that old chemistry as well. And the fourth line, you're not really going to change that very much. Dylan Coghlan coming into the lineup, I think, is a decision.

0: envision a move that you make in order to try to get that first touch on the puck in your own zone a little bit more consistent across all three of your defensive pairs? And so in a lot of ways, I think it addresses one of the areas where the Golden Knights feel they need to be better. Keys to the game. You know, I think we've done a pretty consistent job all day talking about what it is the Golden Knights need to do in this game. Right? Like, John Tortorella has preached the idea of having the puck more here in Game 3 than the Golden Knights have had the puck in Games 1 and 2. Offensive zone time, offensive zone possession has not been there the way that it was for Vegas in the series against Utah. Give a lot of credit to the Anaheim Ducks. They have been very efficient getting out of their own zone. They have not panicked when the Golden Knights have had the puck in the offensive zone, and it's largely been one and done offensively for Vegas when they've had the puck in the offensive zone. So for the Golden Knights, again, it comes down to battles and it comes down to forecheck pressure, right? Like, those are the areas where you are expecting, hoping, looking for the Golden Knights to be better. So winning races, winning those 50-50 puck battles, those stick battles on the boards, that's where the Golden Knights need to be better. It's where they need to improve in this game. Getting that second and third man into the zone to disrupt the Anaheim Ducks breakout, turn pucks over on the forecheck, create confusion in the offensive zone. That's where the Golden Knights are going to aim to be better, where they're going to need to be better, and that is really where they can kind of take this game over. I think you simplify things when you're on the road, so maybe that just leans into what the Golden Knights have to do in this game in order to get to their A game. Now, all that being said, I think urgency is incredibly important, right? Like, you know, for Vegas, I know the series is 1-1. You look at the run of play over the first two games, I think the Golden Knights probably rightly feel they are fortunate to be knotted up at one game apiece in this series. So go out there on your front foot with a little bit of urgency and try to dictate the pace that this game is played. I think that's the reality for the Golden Knights. If they forecheck well, if they're able to win their battles, and if they've got urgency in their game, they should be able to find the right results in game number 3. We'll take a break, wrap it up next on the pregame show. Presented by Lee's Discount Liquor, you're listening to the Vegas Golden Knights Radio Network.
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4: Now back to the Vegas Golden Knights pregame show. Here's Ryan Wallace.
0: Wrapping it up here on the VGK pregame show. Golden Knights, Anaheim Ducks, game 3 right around the corner. Series all knotted up at one game apiece. Broadcasting live from the Golden Circle Sportsbook and Bar inside TI. Come on down, say hello. Always free parking, betting kiosks, like huge video board. It's an awesome place to watch a game. So, night to shine. Whew. This is an interesting one because in a lot of ways, I think for the Golden Knights, you need your best players to be your best players. And in that situation, I'm looking at Jack Eichel. Like, all day long, you're looking at Jack Eichel. He is the offensive driver of the Vegas Golden Knights. He is the guy that moves the needle, that really does set the tone offensively. And so in that regard, it's hard not to look at Jack. It's hard not to say, you know, for Jack Eichel, just find a way. Put the team on your back. Hit that, you know, get into a situation where you are the alpha. And he did it in round number one against Utah. I have no doubt he's going to be able to do it in this series against the Anaheim Ducks. You'd love to see him do it in this game. Pivotal game number three. It's going to do it for us here on the pregame show. Dan Duva, Gary Lawless, they've got the call coming up next. It's Vegas and Anaheim game number three. 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
4: It's almost time for Vegas Golden Knights hockey, as puck drop is moments away. 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
7: From high above ringside at Honda Center in Anaheim, California, this is Friday, May 8th, 2026, and this is the Stanley Cup Playoffs on the Vegas Golden Knights Radio Network. Hello again, everybody. Dan Duva, Gary Lawless, coming to you from Anaheim. First time the Golden Knights have played a playoff game in this building. A very good regular season record over the years here in Orange County, but 0-1-1 in the regular season. First time they did not have a win in this building during a regular season. Gary, more urgently, the Knights lost game two, and the series is tied 1-1.
8: Yeah, two really different sort of psychological attitudes in the dressing rooms this morning. Anaheim feeling really confident and good about themselves and their game, as they should. And a number of Golden Knights, namely Braden McNabb and Colton Sisson, said to me this morning, hey, tip your cap to them. They're playing well. They have really committed to checking and playing playoff-style hockey. Both guys then quickly said, but it's all about us from our perspective. We haven't gotten to our game. We've got to get to it early tonight and start to establish the way we want to play. And people are going to hear in your excellent interview with John Tortorella next. He points to a few. He's pretty secretive about what he wants from his team, but does talk a little bit about with you. And then at some point in time, he just says flat out, we got to be better. We have to play better. And that really is the bottom line. The series is 1-1. I would say that Anaheim has probably been the better team in 4.5 to 5 of the 6 periods we've seen so far. For the Golden Knights, it is time to find their game.
7: Dylan Coghlan will make his postseason debut. Dylan has been part of the Golden Knights organization two different stints, played nearly 60 games for Vegas several years ago, has been with Henderson this season. Gary, what do you make of the choice of Dylan Coghlan entering the lineup?
8: Well, Dylan, and I have to agree with him, he says he's playing the best hockey of his career. He had 48 points and 44 points in 60 games in Henderson this year. That's 8th amongst all defensemen in the American Hockey League. And he made big strides under Ryan Craig defensively. He's rounded out his game. He's got a bomb. We've always known that. And listen, every player runs his own race. This could be the start of something really special for Dylan Coughlin. Lots of guys kind of, you know, vacillate between the American League and the NHL before they really find their place. Look at Radish in Tampa this year, 29-year-old, and has a 70-point season. I'm not saying that's going to happen to Dylan, but I am really excited to watch him play tonight.
9: Dylan Coughlin, 28 years old, 290 AHL games at the NHL level, 115. And he's been a black ace for the Golden Knights in the playoffs, but has not seen game action in the Stanley Cup playoffs until today. And of course, Gary, that means one of the defensemen scratched, and Caden Korzak is that player. So Ben Hutton and Dylan Coughlin will be the third pair. Up front, William Karlsson. It'll be his third game after missing 177 days. The former Duck skates with Mitch Marner and Brett Howden today.
8: Now, they came together a little bit in game two, and immediate chemistry between Karlsson and Marner, and we already know that Howden and Marner have chemistry. Howden has played with Karlsson before. It'll be interesting to see how they do as a group tonight. I will say this. A lot of people were clamoring for changes in the forward group. Tomas Hertl remains in the lineup. It's well documented. 28 goals without a game. He is fourth in the National Hockey League right now in the postseason in high danger chances. Those aren't goals. Those are chances. But you can understand why the coaching staff is sticking with him. Maybe he rewards them tonight.
9: Has done some damage against the Ducks over the years, including in the postseason when he was a member of the Sharks. The Ducks have played 15 different opponents at Honda Center in the playoffs over the years, going back to their beginning in 1993. This is their 15th postseason. Only three of those clubs have a winning record against the Ducks in this building. The San Jose Sharks among those three. John Tortorella joins us when we come back. A review of Game 2, in particular that penalty killing in the first period, and also a preview of this one. Golden Knights and Ducks in Game 3 of the second round. The series is tied 1-1 as we get going from Orange County in Southern California. Presented by Lee's Discount Liquor, this is the Stanley Cup Playoffs on the Vegas Golden Knights Radio Network.
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4: Back to the rink as Dan Duva catches up with Vegas Golden Knights coach John Tortorella.
9: At Honda Center in Anaheim, the Golden Knights take on the Ducks. It's game three of the second round. I'm Dan Duva with head coach of the Golden Knights, John Tortorella. John, first a look back at game two. What did you see in that contest?
15: Didn't have the puck much. Our forechecking game wasn't there. A little bit of the same as far as game one. Something we need to rectify.
9: Were you surprised?
15: A little bit. But, you know, you give Anaheim some credit, too. They're playing well. They're a good team. And I think we've got to realize we're playing against a good team. You get into playoffs and a name like Anaheim comes around, you don't really know much about it. They haven't had a lot of history in playoffs of late here. They're playing free. And respect your opponent. I think that's very important as you get into the second round.
9: 13 of the guys in the lineup had never been in the Stanley Cup playoffs until this season. I wonder what you think about the experience versus the rookiness of it.
15: Yeah, I've been there. I've been there with a really young team a couple of times, and quite honestly, it's easier to play. I think when you're young and dumb, You don't understand the pressures that really go along with it. You go out and play. I think you're freer, quite honestly. And so there's a lot to be said for experience, but there's a lot to be said about just youth, just having a blast playing and allowing themselves to play. Where sometimes pressure comes in with veteran guys, they've done it before, and they feel a little bit, and they might tighten up a little bit. So it's interesting, you know, other people may not look at it that way. I have experienced it both ways. I'm not sure which one is better, being young or being experienced. Yeah.
16: Interesting. I wonder, because the Knights do have as much postseason experience for most of the players, how do you use that as a coach?
15: Yeah, I think you lean on them. I think we're trying to empower athletes and ask for information. I think when you're dealing with this type of veteran group, less is better as far as information going to them. It's a constant dialogue where when you're dealing with the younger team, you're giving them more direction, I believe. And so I like, you know, like I've said, I think we got a really good locker room. Coaches need to lean on that and also respect that you're not filling them with stuff they already know what they need to do. So we're just trying to guide them.
16: You know, the early penalty killing effort by the Golden Knights, the word that came to mind to me was poise. You know, maybe it's experience. What did you see in the early part of that game with especially all the penalty killing?
15: Yeah, I thought I think they have a really good plan. I thought they followed the plan. They were poised, but they were also desperate at the same time. There were some block shots. You get scrambled, you're 5-on-3. I thought it was a really important time of the game for us, obviously, not to go down, but hoping that we're going to get some momentum off of it. Tough to do in the first period because so many guys were iced during that time, and they're just trying to get their legs. I thought we were going to play a better second, third period. I don't think we were terrible, but I don't think we have found our game. And I was hoping we'd find it after something like that in the first period to keep us alive.
16: Yeah, so just to follow up on that, the you know things after you spend so much time shorthanded, you can't quite have the first period that you had imagined because of all that.
15: No, and you know I really liked our first couple of shifts in the first period. Then next thing you know, it's a parade to the penalty box, and they're penalties. You know, they are penalties, and we can't do that again. And I thought when we got through it, and I was hoping maybe just one would go in. I was worried about multiple. We kill it all off. I just thought it was a really good springboard for us. And again, it's tough to really get going after that because some guys are gassed because they played so many minutes. Other guys have been sitting on the bench and frozen. So I knew it was going to take us a little time to get our game, but we never truly got to our game in the second and third period. Third period was better, but we need to play better. And we can sit here and talk about a lot of different things. We need to play better.
16: William Karlsson's second game, he said afterwards he felt a lot better post-game than he did post-game one. Yeah. What did you think?
15: Yeah, and you can see he has a great chance in the third period, made some plays, going to start using him a little bit, penalty killing and power play. I think he's ready for that. He's such an elite athlete and such a good player. I can't have him on the bench and I'm not going to put him on a pitch count, right, or whatever they call it, load management and all that stuff. So I'm going to play him, and I think that's what he wants, and that's what I'm going to do.
16: Yeah. You know, how do you try to figure out line mates for him at this stage, again, as you try to give him more minutes?
15: Yeah, the key with Bill is I want to try to get him in the top six. That's why I moved things around before the third period started. He'll probably start with Mitchie and Houds. I like that. It takes Dory out of the top six, but Dory's going to get some power play time. So that's the way I think we'll go with it. And because I've got to get him on the ice, not only to chip more and more rust off of him, but he's good. He's a really good player, and we need him right now.
16: And so with that thinking, Mark Stone with Jack Eichel and Ivan Barbashev.
15: Yeah.
16: On the blue line, you said to the media today Dylan Coghlan will get the opportunity. What was the thinking behind that?
15: Yeah, I thought Corsi had some good shifts, but I thought struggled at certain times. Just some struggles in his game. I've heard so many good things about Coghlan from Kelly and from Johnny Stevens and the staff. I've watched some video on him. So, we wanted to make a change in that bottom pair, and we'll reevaluate after this game.
16: You know, he has played a lot of NHL games, but not as much in recent years. He has the only hat trick by a Golden Knights defenseman in franchise history, by the way. Great shot. I wonder how, you know, he's been with the team for the last several days. I wonder how you prepare him for this situation.
15: Yeah, we just give him bare bones. He's been in all the meetings, as we've talked about, getting ready for the games. He knows how we're playing, how we're trying to play. I think getting a guy fresh in there in the back end, good shot, can move a puck. I think that's what we need a little. I'm trying to get out of our end zone cleaner. We've struggled with that a little bit. And I'm not blaming it all on Corsi. I think Corsi's going to be a really good player, has given us some good minutes. Just started, he fought it in certain times. And so we're going to go with this change and see where we go.
16: Of course, in the first round series against Utah, you win the first game, lose the second game, and then you lose game three on the road in Salt Lake City. How is this series similar or different?
15: It's different. It's different because I think Anaheim's a different team. It's a bigger team. I think Anaheim's committed to playing defense, as we've seen. We've got to work through some of that. So it's just a different team, I think, playing with a ton of confidence after winning a series. Now we're coming in their building. This is a very important game for us, just to try to get our game right. And you can win and lose games different ways. I just want our team playing the way we can play. Whether it comes into a win, I don't know. I just want us playing our game, and we haven't gotten to that yet.
16: And on the road, you mentioned again this morning that there's something different about going on the road in a playoff series.
15: Yeah. I think you're together, you're going out to dinner. I think it brings in a little bit more focus. I think you're just more, and when the game starts, I think you're more prepared. I think you're more businesslike as far as getting ready to play, because you're not with your family. You're not up with the kids in the morning and stuff like that. You're just thinking hockey. I think it gives you just a little bit preparation as far as when the puck's dropped.
16: Torch, thanks very much. Best of luck.
15: My pleasure.
16: That's John Tortorella. We're back with more in a moment, presented by Lee's Discount Liquor. 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
7: Moments from hockey at Honda Center in Anaheim. Golden Knights and Ducks play game three. Series tied 1-1. Scores the same. Vegas winning 3-1 in game one Monday. Ducks winning 3-1 in game three Wednesday. And for the moment, the Ducks have taken home ice advantage away from the Golden Knights. But remember, Gary, in the first round against the Utah Mammoth, the Knights victory in game one, lost games two and three, only to come back and take the series in six, winning the last three in a row. Their four-game winning streak comes to a halt. They scored just one goal. That's the first time under John Tortorella they were limited to just one goal. And by the way, they scored it in the last 6 seconds of the game.
8: All of these numbers are fun for you and I, and I love your expression always that it's prophecy. Sorry.
7: History, not prophecy.
8: Yeah, history, not prophecy. I got stumbled there for a second. It's loud in here. This boils down to emotion for me tonight. The Golden Knights haven't had enough of it. They got to find it. They got to win battles all over the ice and be at their best. This is a massive game in this series. I know they went down 2-1 to Utah. Anaheim's flat out better than Utah. 2-1 is a dangerous place to be.
9: Anaheim Ducks go with the same lineup. They made two very late changes to the lineup before game two, putting Harkins and Johnston in. No changes today. Meanwhile, Dylan Coghlan in for Caden Korzak, the only change to the Knights lineup. As we get ready for the Star-Spangled Banner at a packed Honda Center. Seeing plenty of Golden Knights fans who have made the trek here to Southern California about 4 hours, as we've seen so often over the course of many regular season visits. Now time for the national anthem here at Honda Center as this capacity crowd has come to its feet. Let's listen in.
19: Oh, say,

0: And we are set for game three at Honda Center in Anaheim. Knights and Ducks. Time for the starters. And the Knights have their second line, anchored by William Karlsson. John Tortorella told us on the pregame show he wants Karlsson getting top 6 minutes. Played just over 13 minutes in game two, just over 11 minutes in game one. Karlsson centers Mitch Marner and Brett Howden. Knights start Rasmus Anderson and Noah Hannifin on defense. For the Ducks, their top line, Leo Karlsson centers Chris Kreider and Troy Terry. Leo Karlsson with the game-winning goal in game two. On defense, Jacob Trouba and Jackson Lacombe, the top pair, start for the Ducks. Carter Hart in goal to our right, 25 saves on 27 shots in game two. His third loss here in the postseason, a record of 5-3, a 9.12 save percentage, 2.44 goals against average. Lukáš Dostál earned the victory. 21 saves, 22 shots in game two. 5-3 record, an 8.86 save percentage, a 3.22 goals against average. He's actually surrendered more goals, 23, than any other goalie in this postseason. Underway in game three, Knights in white head back to their own zone to get the draw. It's Hannifin played up the boards. Howden whips it out. Marner slides it right, and Rasmus Anderson backhands it in. Dostal plays it side of his net, and the Ducks on the breakout begin left to right. Terry sets up Leo Karlsson. Through center and a drop pass and a return feed right wing. Kind of tic-tac-toe, but missed Troy Terry. Puck is back out of the zone and waffles to the Ducks' end. It is an icing. 30 seconds into the contest, no shots on goal. Knights in white with their steel gray numbers and pants, gold and red trim. Ducks in all orange with white numbers, bronze and black trim.
1: Now Leo Karlsson, he gets a step in the neutral zone, and it doesn't take him long to get it into top gear. He flies through, tries to make a pass over to Troy Terry, and a quick stick from Brett Howden breaks up that scoring opportunity.
0: Because it was an icing, the Knights' second line stays on. Second line for the Ducks now comes on. Granlund between Alex Killorn and Cutter Gauthier. Knights win the faceoff. Rasmus Anderson uses the near boards, got it to Brett Howden and out to the neutral zone. That allows four of the five Knights to change. Howden stays on, forcing an errant pass in the neutral zone. Ducks lose it near the Vegas line. Here's Jack Eichel centering Barbashev and Stone today. Knights with a configuration up front resembling what we saw in the third period of game two. Knights back to their own blue. Theodore with McNabb plays it forward to Stone inside the line. High to low for Eichel. Throw it back across and a shot. They score! The former Duck, Shea Theodore, a minute into game three. And the Knights score on the first shot. It's Theodore putting home what's his 20th playoff goal and his third this postseason.
1: Vegas manages to get a clean entry, and Mark Stone holds the puck at the blue line for a beat, waits for Eichel to drop down low, almost into the corner, backhand pass to Eichel. Eichel sees Theodore charging in from the blue line and hits him with a perfect pass. Shea with a quick wrister, short side to beat Dostal. There's traffic. Paling actually screens his own goalie on this opportunity. 1-0 Vegas.
0: Theodore from Eichel and Stone at 105. And the Knights, believe it or not, have the game's first goal in the opening minute after they had gone until the last 6 seconds of game two before scoring. Eichel and Stone and Theodore produced that goal, and they produced this one. It was Stone, a tip-in power play goal from Eichel and Theodore late in game two, and here it's Theodore from Eichel and Stone at even strength, a transition goal for the Knights. Ducks to the attack, and into the far corner, Beckett Seneca. He had a goal, first one of game two, dropped it off to the left corner. Seneca, Paling, and Killorn, the forwards for the Ducks. Theodore and McNabb take it from behind the goal, and it's Cole Smith to roll it out near side of the neutral zone. Sisson's in pursuit, but the defenseman Tyson Hines got there first for the Ducks. Anaheim in its own zone. Hellison and Hines, the third pair. Pressure by Kolesar deflects a breakout pass, but it is steered into the offensive zone by fourth-line center Tim Washey. Vegas gets it back out to the neutral zone. It's now Trouba with Lacombe. Ducks get it deep into the right-wing corner. Side of the net, Carter Hart. Oh, Dylan Coghlan been blown up by Ross Johnston, the 6'5" fourth liner. But the Knights get the puck in. Dylan Coghlan's first shift in the Stanley Cup playoffs. He has recently been with the Henderson Silver Knights, 3 playoff games there in the American League. We also saw him in the playoffs back in 2019. Here's a shot from the right wing, Trouba, blocker saved by Carter Hart. And when I say 2019, I'm talking about the Calder Cup playoffs when the Chicago Wolves was the Vegas affiliate. Pass out of the left corner, misses the target in the slot. That was Chris Kreider. It goes out into the neutral zone. Gary, at the end of that shift for Dylan Coghlan, he got walloped and tied up right between the benches.
1: The Jansen Harkins punched him in the head. I don't know why there wasn't a penalty.
0: Knights have the puck with Noah Hanifin. Checked hard behind his own goal. Anderson there for puck support. Backhands it up the near side. Howden turns it over. A shot. Blocker save. John Carlson, the righty defenseman, found the puck. Vegas the other way, narrowly onside. Marner for Carlson, too strong. Carlson tried to center, but it went off the left side of the goal. Marner behind, deflected puck out in front. Carlson off Howden, and the Ducks get it eventually. Leo Carlson out for Anaheim. A wide two-on-two. Leo Carlson drops it off in a shot. Sucked in by Hart, no rebound. And a fallen Duck, a penalty appears to be coming for the Golden Knights.
1: Cross-checking.
0: Leo Carlson was the player who made the drop pass, but Troy Terry, I think, got it in the face, and he kind of slid down wide of the goal.
2: Vegas 21, 2 minutes cross-checking.
0: Okay, cross-checking against Howden.
1: I don't love this for Vegas at all. I know they've been perfect on the penalty kill in the series, but listening to Joel Quenneville this morning, I don't like the call either. Terrible. Weak. Joel Quenneville said, our power play hasn't sucked any momentum away from us. It's been good. It's been effective. We just haven't scored. And I agree with them. They've had great movement.
0: So Ducks to the power play. They're 0-9 in the series after they were 8-16 in the first round. Ducks win the draw on the left side. Vegas has had a big advantage in the face-off circle in this series. Knights get the puck. McNabb floats it out. Not all the way down. Mishandled by Lacombe. Pressure by Dowd. Got the puck. Dowd threw it across. But Kolesar missed the pass, and it went wide into the right corner. Dowd heading toward the Knights' bench after getting that D-zone face-off. He's been so good. Won 7 out of 11 last game for the Knights. Ducks coming ahead left to right. 30 seconds gone from the penalty. Vegas leads 1-0. 4 minutes into game three. Left corner, Paling tied up. Paling on power play unit number 2. It's normally a spot for Mason McTavish, but he's been scratched 2 games in a row. Puck deflects out to the line. Lacombe narrowly holds it in. Floats it right. Gauthier. He shoots it high and wide right. Carter Hart let it sail by his glove. Went off the glass. Stays in play deep on the left side. There's a stray stick there. Can the Ducks navigate with possession around that stray stick? No, they cannot. Eichel takes it away on the near boards. And now a battle for the puck. Comes out high. There's Lacombe, the lefty defenseman. Skating left, drops it down through the left circle. Theodore defends there, back up top, feed through the legs of Gauthier. Eichel might have tipped that pass. Loose puck cleared out by the Knights. Braden McNabb sends it all the way down.
1: Eichel looks great on this penalty kill. Super aggressive, winning battles. That's one of the areas the Golden Knights need to be better in this game. Jack leading with his play.
0: Penalty clock at 33 seconds. Vegas leads 1-0, 5 minutes into game three. Ducks approach the line. Mark Stone lands a check, forces a turnover. On comes Mitch Marner, 2-on-2 with Stone. Stone, the trailer, takes the pass. Back for Marner in front. He shoots and a save. Backhand shot from Mitch Marner after a give-and-go with Mark Stone, and Dostal makes the save. Just the second shot on goal for the Knights, and it comes shorthanded. They almost had a shorthanded shot moments ago. Down setting up Kolesar. Keegan just missed the puck. 19 seconds left on this penalty to Brett Howden.
1: They're going to get the offensive zone draw here for Vegas. William Carlson will take it. He's got Marner out there with him, Hanifin and Anderson. And if they can win the draw, Howden won't have much to wait before he can join them.
0: Carlson won 8 out of 9 draws in game number 2. In his first game back, won 7 out of 13. Had not played in 177 days, November 8th, when he was injured. From the draw, Carlson tripped up. Ducks get it. 15 seconds on the penalty. To the O-zone, Leo Carlson. William Carlson with back pressure on Granlund, who walks to the circle, feeds it across. Anderson breaks it up. He clears the zone. Off the far boards and softly to the Anaheim end. 2-1-0. And the Knights are 10 for 10 on the penalty kill here in the second round. Ducks had a 10-game power play goal-scoring streak coming into this series, going back to the regular season. They have not scored in 3 games, including this one. Pressure by Brett Hounden out of the box forces the Ducks deeper into their own zone. Next attempt to clear, a steal for Carlson. Now Marner back to the left, intended that one for Hutton, but it's picked off, and Jansen Harkins rips it out. Dylan Coghlan back to his own zone. Tried to play it up the boards. It deflected off a Duck. Knights get it in their own end. Again, we'll keep an eye on Ben Hutton, who today is playing his sixth career playoff game, third in a row this year. And Dylan Coghlan playing his first ever Stanley Cup playoff game after being mostly in the American Hockey League all but three games. Just three with the Golden Knights. Has been called up six different times, but just three Golden Knights games this year, mostly with the Silver Knights. Playing the neutral zone, here's Mark Stone to send it in for Vegas. 13:30 to go, first period. And the Knights lead at 1-0. Stone on the left finds Eichel. Protects it out high to the right. A shot deflected wide. Theodore the one-timer. McNabb pinches on the left, back up top. Eichel shoots, try to redirect. McNabb just missed it wide of the left post. Theodore pinches in on the right side. Ducks take it there, and Poehling starts it out to the neutral zone. Across the logo, Jeffrey Viel banks it into the right corner. Knights back to get it. McNabb turns it over. Poehling threw it out high. There's a wrist shot through traffic. Snicked down. Theodore can't clear it after he blocked the shot. Puck goes behind the Knights goal. McNabb is there. Stone gets the pass. Starts Eichel out. It's a wide 2-on-3. Eichel gains the red and dumps it in. And that group goes for a change.
1: Jack Eichel skating really well early on, Dan.
0: Line change brought to you by William Hill. Fourth line is on. Dowd, Sissons, and Cole Smith. Ducks break in on the left. Feeds to the slot. Carlson shoots. Blocked. Dowd blocked it again. And then a Troy Terry pass ends up in the left corner. Puck out to the left point, and a drive that's blocked. Vegas gets it again. Hanifin bumps it out to the neutral zone, flicked along by Cole Smith, only as far as the Ducks line. Sissons in front of the Ducks bench slows the progression. Ducks will back it up. John Carlson in his own zone. 146 career playoff games for John Carlson. No goals and six helpers so far this postseason. Coming over from the Washington Capitals, where he had spent his entire career. Of course, won the Stanley Cup with Washington in 2018. Ducks coming ahead on the left side, and a tip pass forcing an offside against Anaheim. With 12 minutes to go in the first period, Vegas 1, Anaheim 0.
1: A much better start for the Golden Knights than in Game 2. Play is quite even right now. And Shea Theodore, drafted by the Ducks in 2013, gets Vegas on the board.
0: Third goal this postseason, 20th in his playoff career, 134th playoff game, Ducks and Knights combined for Shea Theodore. 12 minutes to go in the first, Knights 1, Ducks 0 in Game 3, series tied 1-1. Presented by Lee's Discount Liquor, it's the Stanley Cup Playoffs on the Vegas Golden Knights Radio Network.

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3: Action resumes at Honda Center. Knights lead the Ducks 1-0 in game three. Ducks send it in, Knights send it out, no icing. As the Ducks recover, John Carlson plays it ahead. A deflection to neutral ice comes near the goal, and therefore icing negated. Hart shifted to the near forwards for the Knights, and it's lifted out by Tomas Hertl. Connecting with Pavel Dorofeev at the Ducks line, joined by Hertl on the left. Hertl pursues down near the left corner. Kolesar joins the fray behind the net. Pass goes around the rim, right point. Theodore hangs it down low. Kolesar lets it go to the corner. Hertl up top. McNabb shoots. Blocked. And the rebound poked out of the zone. McNabb grabs it near the center ice logo. McNabb the quick up, but misses his teammates. Ducks get it the other way. Cutter Gauthier, 40-goal scorer in the regular season, dumps it in. Gauthier checked by McNabb behind the Vegas goal. Theodore's stick lifted. Checked from William Carlson. Forces a loose puck that comes to the near side, and it's lifted towards center by Kolesar. End of the shift there. William Carlson got Tomas Hertl off the ice. Meanwhile, Kolesar and Dorofeev still on. Ducks send it back in on the near side right. Back out to the right point. Trouba shoots. Deflected high and wide. Off the glass, Kolesar and Lacombe go after it. Sharp angle shot fought off by Hart. Rebound out to the left wing and a drive. That's blocked. And the Knights get it again. William Carlson sets up Dorofeev, who clears the zone. He couldn't get it all the way through center. Trouba plays it up toward the Vegas line. McNabb sweeps it away from Granlund. Ducks have it back at their own line as Vegas continues to change personnel. Marner and Howden have completed the line change, joining William Carlson. And it's now Dylan Coghlan and Ben Hutton to D. Ducks working ahead on the right side. Puck out away from Leo Carlson. Dylan Coghlan, the righty defenseman, shoved it to the line, but Terry kept it in. Coghlan behind, pressured, and he lifts it toward the far side, and it's knocked down, banked out by Howden. Vegas gets it with Marner, floats it into the O-zone, and that line begins to change. 10 minutes to go, first period, Vegas 1, Anaheim 0. Knights have one shot at even strength, one shorthanded shot. Ducks have a total of four. All at even strength. They had no shots during their early power play. Knights dump it in. Ushered away by the goaltender, Dostal. Near side left, Troy Terry with John Carlson. And the defenseman clears the zone toward the benches. Anderson back. He couldn't clear. Oh, no, he did. Yep. Linesman blew his whistle. It's hard to hear sometimes. It looked like the puck had come across the line, but the referee did blow the whistle to say it went over and back. Therefore, an offside against the Ducks.
4: Dylan Coghlan looks quite poised early on in this game. Settled in quickly. Tried to play the puck a number of times. No panic from Dylan. Excellent start.
3: Neither side had scored a first period goal in the series. It had been zero goals for the Ducks, zero goals for the Knights in game one and game two. And here the Knights score in the first minute six. Theodore's third of the playoffs from Eichel and Stone. Eichel's 10 helpers leads the Stanley Cup playoffs. We'll be right back. 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
3: Welcome back. Right from the next face-off, scoring chance for the Ducks. And a skirmish afterwards. Stone just throws a jab at Harkins. It appears the referee had his arm up for a penalty call. A little bit of a scramble around the Knights' net. There was a loose puck. I think they're going to
11: go. Vegas number 9, 2 minutes hooking.
3: Michael drops his stick. You can tell that Harkins or Washy are trying to draw the penalty. It's fourth line for the Ducks. And they call Eichel for a hooking. Eichel not pleased with the call. And once again, the Knights will be shorthanded. At some point, you'd have to imagine the Ducks are going to snap out of this. They were 8-for-16 in the first round. They're 0-for-10 in the second round. The Knights have 20 consecutive kills. The Knights' playoff record for consecutive kills is 22, all the way back in the bubble playoffs in August and September of 2020. It's strange to make reference to playoff games in August and September. Ducks win the draw on the left. Kolesar and Theodore to Fid. Knights leading at 1-0 with 9 and change to go in the first of Game 3. Leo Carlson playing catch with John Carlson. Leo in the right circle. Drops it down into the right corner. McNabb engages on Granlund, who fumbled the puck. Leo comes in to help. Turns it over. Swept out of the zone by Theodore. All the way down. Already 25 seconds gone from the penalty. Ducks had 0 shots during their first power play. They finished last game 0-for-5. And had 6 shots. They had 5 shots on their very first power play. But none on the next 3 in that opening period. Including several minutes of 5-on-3. Look out, the referee falls over in the right corner away from the puck. Ducks get the puck and a shot over the goal. Big blast from John Carlson. It ends up behind the net. Granlund pressured by Anderson. Got the pass away to Terry. Quick dish up top to the right. Leo back for John. Straight on. John Carlson. The Leo shooting save. With the pad down. Carter Hart to his left. Knights cannot clear the loose puck. Penalty at 52 seconds. Trickler came near the goal. Knights fail to clear, though. Too many bodies in the way. Fred Howden pressures John Carlson. Puck ends up on Kreider's stick left goal line. Howden knocked it loose. One of the Ducks went down, and it's poked toward the line, taken away. And out comes Mitch Marner one-on-one. John Carlson back. Marner waits for reinforcements. Hands it off to McNabb. McNabb shooting. He scores! Perfectly placed wrist shot. Shorthanded goal for Braden McNabb. 2-0 Vegas. 31 seconds left in the penalty. And with under 8 minutes to go in the first period, the Knights have 2 goals on 3 shots. And 2 of those 3 shots are shorthanded. Braden McNabb from the left dot gets his 6th career playoff goal and his first this year.
4: Well, this is just great work by Mitch Marner in the neutral zone to get the puck, get it over center, and then he gets into the blue line, waits for McNabb. It's a little drop pass. Cole Smith goes to the net and distracts Dostal. 1-0, 2-0 Vegas.
3: The third shorthanded goal of the postseason by the Golden Knights. Brett Howden from Mitch Marner in game 4 of the second round of the first round. And then same thing. Howden from Marner, a double overtime winner in game 5 of the first round. And now here it's Braden McNabb. Ducks power play at 5 seconds. Here's Gauthier. Up top, Lacombe. A slap shot. Miss. Goes into the trapezoid. It fell flat after it hit the high glass. Eichel out of the box. Puck to the far board, still in the zone for the Ducks. And an errant pass, high slot, Eichel, and now Sissons pokes it out. Eichel and Sissons in pursuit, but the goaltender Dostal lips it the other way. Killorn coming in, backs off on the right. Killorn pressured by both Jack Eichel and Dylan Coghlan. And Killorn with a pass picked off by Sissons. Bouncing around, it ends up along the near boards. Coghlan couldn't clear on the backhand. Seneca takes it behind. He whips it out high. Still in the zone for the Ducks. Trouba shoots, kicks save. Rebound is free, and it's swept to the corner. Barbashev on it for the Knights. He has checked. It's a turnover. Shot attempt missed the goal by Tim Washey. Finally, the Knights get position on the puck. They cannot clear. Barbashev and Coghlan both reached for it. Finally, a steal. Stone hoping for Barbashev, picked up by Trouba. He dumps it in. The Knights have had trouble getting the puck out of the zone with control. Left wing shot, glove save, Carter Hart. And he holds on to settle things down. Wasn't a full-on disaster there, Gary, but play after play, the Knights were just an inch from getting the puck out of the zone a couple of times.
4: They were, but they had good puck support, so every time they couldn't actually make a perfect play, they had a layer backing them up. So that's a really actually a good sign for the Golden Knights that they fought through a little bit of adversity and their structure brought them through it.
3: McNabb from Marner, a shorthanded goal. Marner has three shorthanded assists here in the postseason. Helping out on both of Howden's goals and here at the Braden McNabb shorthanded goal. And the Knights have three shorties here in the postseason. The most in the Stanley Cup playoffs this year. Gary, no other team has two. Knights win to the D-zone draw. By the way, they have now killed both Ducks power plays, extending the Knights streak to 21. As I mentioned, the franchise record is 22 consecutive kills. Knights dump it in. Marner to William Karlsson, left side. Joined by Howden. Threw it across and just missed Marner in front. And now at the right point, held in by Anderson. To the right corner, William Karlsson. Left it there for Brad Howden, but he was double-teamed. Howden steals it. Marner for Karlsson. Out in front, the save. Rebound goes behind. Marner pushes it around. Referee gets in his way. Marner threw it across, but it got tipped on its way to Howden. Anderson fakes the drive off the right wall. Softly taps it around the boards. Hanifin pinches in. Hanifin bumped by Terry. William Karlsson plays it behind the goal. Marner tried to center. Went off the stick. Dorofeev just joining the play. Ducks clear the zone, but it's going to be an icing. Hanifin, the first man, back by a mile. Knights will get another ozone draw. Vegas got one shot out of that sequence, Gary. They're up to four. That doesn't quite capture how dangerous they've been. If I told you the shots were 10-4 Ducks, Vegas, I think, has had some pretty chances that haven't registered as shots on goal.
4: Well, and Carter Hart has, you know, he's had to make a couple of saves, but maybe the scrambles were dangerous, but not much else. Vegas doing a good job right now.
3: Ducks get the D-zone draw. Five of the quarter to go, first period, 2-0 Vegas. There had not been a single goal for either team in the first period in the series, and the Knights have two in the first period today. Knights come out, Dorofeev dumps it in. Kolesar and Hertl giving chase to the left wing side. Hertl, hauled down, no call. Seneca tripped him up. Seneca tries to walk out with the puck, he could not with it. And the second try, Poehling to skate forward. Down to the neutral zone, he goes right wing. McNabb knocked it off his stick. Poehling got it back and shoots. Blocked by Theodore. Poehling with 4 goals and 5 points here in the postseason. He had just

Theodore from Eichel and Stone at 106. Then McNabb shorthanded at 12-13. Mitch Marner, the lone assist. Two goals in the first period, tying the most in the 2026 playoffs for the Golden Knights. Vegas did have a 2-0 first period, game four in Salt Lake City. 4:16 to go in this first period with the Knights up 2-0. Presented by Lee's Discount Liquor, this is the Stanley Cup Playoffs on the Vegas Golden Knights Radio Network.

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5: Golden Knights 2, Ducks 0, 4:16 to play first period. Ozone draw for the Knights in their fourth line. Sissons with Nick Dowd and Cole Smith from the draw. Played back to the corner and now around behind the Ducks goal. Attempt to clear by Hellison. Knocked down. Eventually out through the neutral zone. Washi backhands it in. Off the right side wall and down. Coghlan is back. Takeaway and a centering pass. Loose puck swept away by Coghlan. To the right point where it's held by Hellison. The defenseman got it into the right circle and Jansen Harkins played it to the corner. Up the boards it goes and Coghlan does clear. Harkins with the empty net goal in game number two. Harkins' fifth career playoff game with his second playoff goal, but first handful of playoff games this year. There's a tie-up behind the play. Puck is in the offensive zone for the Ducks. There's a borderline fight happening 200 feet away, and finally the official stops what's going on. It's Nick Dowd battling with Jansen Harkins, who we were just talking about. Harkins had just 28 penalty minutes in the regular season, and obviously into the lineup for a purpose, Gary.
6: Oh, yeah, for sure. Drew Hellison gets involved in something out there as well, and Dowd gave Hellison a pretty good rough ride into the corner, and that's what started all those fireworks. No penalties.
5: Yeah, I was waiting for a whistle because you have two players 200 feet away from the puck, and eventually they did stop action.
6: The referee is probably thinking Anaheim has an advantage. They got the puck in the offensive zone. I'm not blowing it down and robbing them of a scoring opportunity.
5: Right. Exactly. Cutter Gauthier wins the draw. Left point, Lacombe. Now to the left circle. A Granlund shot blocked, picked up by the Knights. Barbashev starts it out. Stone backhands it toward Eichel. Deflected away from him, so Stone banks it in. Ducks take it back. And Trouba, misses the target. Granlund on the left wing. They'll bring the draw back to the Duck zone.
6: You know, one of the things about Dylan Coghlan, he plays on the number one pair in Henderson. And they've been in the playoffs. He's already played, I believe, three playoff games with them. Big minutes, overtime minutes. He's not coming into this cold. He has played in high-pressure situations. And at this time of the year, the level of hockey in the American League, it gets closer. It's playoff hockey in the second-best league in the world.
5: Oh, yeah.
6: Coghlan is, this is a good spot for him, and he's not afraid of the moment.
5: Puck is out in the neutral zone following the icing. Knights dump it back in. 3 minutes to go, first period. Vegas in the lead, 2-0. Barbashev, Stone, and Eichel in control of the puck deep on the right side, and Lacombe knocked it loose. Barbashev backhands it around the rim. Eichel in pursuit on the near side left. Pointward pass has McNabb. He'll fling it to the opposite corner.

0: Barbashev digs in, gets position, hand off to Stone, knocked off his stick by Lacombe. And now Lacombe has possession, hands it off to Truba. Knights start to change up their personnel. Line changes brought to you by William Hill. And all five guys off.
1: Leo Carlson forced to spend an entire shift in the defensive zone. None of that happened in game two. That's what Vegas wants.
0: Lacombe dumps it in for the Ducks. William Carlson shoves down Leo Carlson. Knights can't clear. John Carlson kept it in. Leo Carlson knocked it away from William. On the right wing now, Kreider button hooks. Whips it rink wide. Marner tips it out. Menshikov in pursuit got there, but Carlson plays the puck for the Knights. William drops it off for Marner. Back and forth with Carlson, and the return feed got tipped. William Carlson returns it for Marner. Anderson, save! Rebound in front, knocked away. That was really a slap pass toward Brett Howden, but the goaltender Dostal came out to the top of the crease to break it up. A loose puck was there for a moment, but nobody for the Knights could propel it on goal after the initial slap pass was knocked down. Knights retrieve in their own zone and dump it in. Kolesar to Hertl in the right corner. Hertl joined by Dorothea.
1: Penalty coming up to the Ducks.
0: To the point. Coghlan shoots. Tipped on, save! And the rebound is swept away, so the penalty will be enforced. Dylan Coghlan unloading for the first time during this contest.
1: And this is going to hurt the Ducks.
0: Here's the call.
2: Anaheim number two, 2 minutes elbowing.
1: Yeah, their best defenseman, Jackson Lacombe. He goes into the corner to battle with Hertl. He'd been on the ice for a long time. The Ducks coaches they don't like the call, but it's pretty obvious to me.
0: Lacombe has led the Ducks in ice time, 26 minutes and 33 seconds per game here in the playoffs. In the regular season, led them with just over 24 minutes. Naturally, in the playoffs, you lead on your big-time players, and one overtime game for the Ducks as well. So Knights to the power play. First power play of this game. In the series, the Knights are 1-for-6, and that one came in the final seconds of game two. Ducks get the clear off the draw. There's more penalty time than period time, so we'll just give you the game clock. Minute 20 in the first period, Knights leading 2-0. Marner drops it back for Jack Eichel. Speeds through the logo, enters the zone, hands it off to Marner. Back toward Eichel, takes it off the right corner boards. Menshikov defends. Eichel tried to rim it around, but not enough mustard on the puck. It's Truba. Turns it over to Hertl. Floats it right. Eichel protects it left. Dorothea shoots. Wide. Truba got a piece, and it goes out of play. Minute to go in the period. Final minute brought to you by Credit One.
1: Well, Dorothea, I get why he shoots. He's not playing in the top six right now, and he's getting a little bit less ice time, but he takes one more beat here, and he's got Hertl wide open on the other side.
0: Dorofiev with 4 goals in the postseason. 3 of them came in one game. Ducks turn it over after the draw. Anderson right, one-timer blocked. From the right wing side, Shea Theodore is set up by Rasmus Anderson. You see the Knights with 2 defensemen for that shift of the power play. Again, 52 seconds to go. Yep. They got to keep Theodore out there with Howden, Carlson, and Barbashev. In other words, Noah Hanifin relegated to what might be a third unit constructed.
1: You never know.
0: Carlson looked like he'd won the draw. A little bit of a stalemate. Now it squirts across, stays in the zone for Anderson. On his forehand toward the left corner. Backhands it to William Carlson. Up top, Theodore. Already a goal today. Theodore throws it back to the left corner. Barbashev pushed off the puck. 35 seconds to go. Ducks get a clear all the way down.
1: Yeah, this unit needs to shoot the puck.
0: 30. Theodore retrieves. Comes through center. Drops it backward for Anderson. 6 power play goals in the regular season for Rasmus out of his 17. Knights trouble coming ahead. And the Ducks get it shorthanded the other way. Pass to Alex Killorn. It's an offside play. Knights defended the entry well and forced the play offside. 17 seconds to go. And a 2-0 Vegas lead. An even strength goal for Theodore. A shorthanded goal for McNabb. The Knights have 17 seconds left on this power play. Well, in this period, if they don't score, they'd have 29 seconds left on the power play in the second period.
1: Fans don't quite understand the offside rule.
0: Or perhaps they just don't like the the outcome, especially considering the potential missed icing earlier in the series in Vegas. Meanwhile, centering pass, Marner flips it on, save, rebound, score! From the with 4 seconds to go in the period. It's a power play goal. 2 points in the first period for Marner. Vegas has a 3-0 lead in game three. Mitch Marner found it at the left side of the goal. It was a little bit of a scramble around the net. And rather than digging into the fray in the crease, Marner found himself just left and, in fact, below the goal line. He reaches out into the crease, and the righty sticks it home. 2 points today for Marner give him 11 in the postseason. And a power play goal after a shorthanded assist just minutes ago.
1: Yeah, I think Dorofeev kind of nudges it down to him, and it's traffic and guys with hands like that.
0: As they drop the puck. And here's the horn. First period in the books. Knights score 3 times in the first frame. Lead the Ducks 3-0. The first 3 goals in the first period for either side in this series. Theodore McNabb shorthanded. Marner on the power play. 3-0 Knights after one.
1: Guys with hands like Dorofeev, they don't panic. So he sees the puck loose there. And, you know, sometimes the guy will just swat at it. Instead, he knows where Marner is, just pushes it down a little bit, and then Mitch pounds it in.
0: Braden McNabb with one of the goals is ready to join us from the Golden Knights dressing room. Shorthanded goal for Braden. Now 3 points here in the postseason. Hi, Braden. Dan and Gary in the radio booth. Thanks very much for joining us. What would you say stands out about your club's first period tonight?
3: It's lots of urgency. We were ready to start. We did a lot of good things. We closed well. We capitalized on our chances, so it's a great start. We still got 40 minutes to go, so we got to reset and try and do it all over again.
1: Yeah, you told me this morning that, you know, you gave credit to them for the way they've been checking and committed, but you said, we got to get to our game. Did you get to your game in that period?
3: Yeah, that was more like us. We haven't really, you know, touched the surface of where we want to be at, and that was a good start to the start of it, so we got to try and continue it.
1: Now, what can you say here in the dressing room to make sure your group doesn't sag in the second?
3: Yeah, just reset. Just know they have a lot of talent, so, you know, we got to be very detail-oriented and go from there.
0: Braden, thanks. Good luck.
3: Thank you.
0: Shorthanded goal for Braden McNabb. The Knights have 3 shorthanded goals here in the postseason. No other club has 2. Gary, in Golden Knights history, the Knights have 11 shorthanded goals by 7 different players. As you know, Brett Howden has 2 this year. Mark Stone has 2. Eichel, Smith, McNabb, and Colin Miller each have 1. Can you name the player who leads franchise history with 3 shorthanded goals in Knights playoff history?
1: Riley Smith.
0: William Karlsson.
1: William Karlsson, okay. Well, just a quick number here, Dan. Mitch Marner now in 9, well, it's 8 games in a period. We'll call it 9, though.
0: Yep.
1: 9-4-7 for 11 points here in these playoffs. He's the guy that couldn't play in the playoffs. He's a playoff killer.
0: All right, you want some more trivia since we're playing the guessing game?
1: Sure.
0: Mitch Marner now has 3 shorthanded assists in this postseason. 1 today, and obviously a couple in the first round, Game 4 and Game 5. How many shorthanded assists did Mitch Marner have in his career prior to this postseason?
1: In the postseason?
0: In his entire career.
1: All-time career? I don't know, 5.
0: 10.
1: 10. All right, I did think of 10 for a second.
0: He had 9 regular season shorthanded assists, 1 playoff shorthanded assist, and now he has 3 in this postseason. He did have 1 shorthanded helper during the regular season as a Golden Knight. So, 1 shorthanded assist in 81 regular season games. No shorthanded goals, by the way. And now here in the playoffs, 3 shorthanded helpers for Marner. Another multi-point performance for Mitch, as we mentioned. Up to 11 points, 4 goals, 7 assists. Mitch Marner with a couple of points helping the Knights to a 3-0 first period lead. Gary, they did it 3 different ways. Even strength, shorthanded, and on the power play, take a 3-0 lead, and they do it on 7 shots. Meanwhile, they look pretty good, killing off both of the Ducks' power plays, for that matter, as well.
1: Well, and we were talking about the shots on goal. At one point in time, it was like 11-2 or whatever, and then Vegas finally gets a power play of their own. Now, all of a sudden, it's 11-7.
0: Yeah. There would have been about 29 seconds of carryover time had the Knights not scored on the power play, but it does go for Marner with 5 seconds left in the period. Again, the scoring, Theodore from Eichel and Stone at 106, McNabb shorthanded from Marner at 12-13, and Marner on the power play at 19-55 from Pavel Dorothea. Pavel, who, as you know, had a hat trick earlier in the postseason, 4 goals and 2 assists now. 6 points for Dorothea, including the one there. Dorothea, who's been on the third line today with Hurdle and Kolesar, naturally gets that power play point. 1 power play goal, 1 power play assist for Dorothea. Mitch Marner had 5 power play goals in the regular season, and now he has 2 here in the postseason. And the Knights' numbers impressive after the opening 20 minutes. Lots of numbers, lots to break down. That's why Ryan Wallace is standing by in the studio to tell you about this first period and what's going on in the Stanley Cup playoffs. Again, the score after 1, Vegas 3, Anaheim 0 at Honda Center in Orange County. Presented by Lee's Discount Liquor, it's the Stanley Cup playoffs on the Vegas Golden Knights Radio Network.
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13: Hey, football fans, the Vegas Nighthawks are back on the field for the 2026 season and looking to repeat as champions of the Indoor Football League. 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It's the intermission report, the Golden Knights. Up 3-0 on the Anaheim Ducks after the first period of play. Taking a look at the highlights in the first period. The Golden Knights jumped on the Ducks early, and Shea Theodore opened the scoring a minute into the game.
0: High to low for Eichel. Threw it back across and a shot. They score! The former Duck, Shea Theodore, a minute into game 3. And the Knights go on the first shot. It's Theodore putting home what's his 20th playoff goal and his 3rd this postseason.
13: Shea Theodore from Jack Eichel and Mark Stone, 1:06 of the first period, made it 1-0 Vegas. Then the Golden Knights extended their lead later in the period with a shorthanded goal from Braden McNabb.
0: Marner waits for reinforcements. Hands it off to McNabb. McNabb shooting. He scores! Perfectly placed wrist shot. Shorthanded goal for Braden McNabb. 2-0 Vegas. 31 seconds left in the penalty. And with under 8 minutes to go in the first period, the Knights have two goals on three shots. And two of those three shots are shorthanded.
6: Braden McNabb from Mitch Marner. 12-13 of the period. Shorthanded goal made it 2-0 Vegas. Then the Golden Knights added a power play goal from Mitch Marner with 4 seconds left in the period.
0: Missed icing earlier in the series in Vegas. Meanwhile, centering pass, Marner flips it on, save, rebound, score! From the left goal line, it's Marner! With 4 seconds to go in the period, it's a power play goal! 2 points in the first period for Marner. Vegas has a 3-0 lead in game three.
6: Mitch Marner from Pavel Dorofeev on the power play, 19:55 of the first period, made it 3-0 Vegas. That's where we stand after the first period of play. We're back with more in a moment. Presented by Lee's Discount Liquor, you're listening to the Vegas Golden Knights Radio Network.
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13: 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See the mission report. The Golden Knights up 3-0 on the Anaheim Ducks after the first period of play. Stats of the period are presented by Foley Family Wine. Shots 11-8, the edge to Anaheim. Hits 15-9, also favoring the Ducks. Vegas 1-for-1 on the power play. Anaheim 0-for-2 on the man advantage. And they surrendered a shorthanded goal. Vegas 11 giveaways, 2 takeaways, 7 block shots. Anaheim 3 giveaways, a single takeaway, and 3 block shots. You look at that first period for the Golden Knights. I mean, listen, it's exactly what the doctor ordered. They were able to handle the forecheck pressure. The Anaheim Ducks were really, really well. Obviously, scoring a goal a minute into the game can kind of pull the fans out of it to a certain degree. And then the Golden Knights, I mean, shorthanded Mitch Marner's like a cheat code. He's got 3 shorthanded assists so far in the postseason for the Golden Knights. He has factored into every single shorthanded goal for the Vegas Golden Knights, and just a tremendous play from Marner to delay, allow Braden McNabb to kind of skate into that drop pass behind the back, and then McNabb with a great shot just inside the post. Tremendous stuff from the Golden Knights. Now, I think you look at it from a couple of different angles, right? For Vegas, they've got a 3-0 lead now going to the second period. Do not give Anaheim
6: life. Do not give Anaheim anything for free. Love to see the Golden Knights cut down on the amount of penalties that they're taking so far in this series. But again, their penalty kill is so elite right now, I don't know that it's going to matter much. But just find a way to really take anything offensive away from the Anaheim Ducks, who will be opening things up and pressing for offense in this game. Second period action is coming up next. Dan and Gary, they've got the call. Presented by Lee's Discount Liquor. 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

0: 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And we're serving the realm with a feast of hand-battered, cooked-to-order chicken fingers, crispy, crinkle-cut fries, garlicky, buttered Texas toast, and cane sauce. 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
3: I'm of Rickside at Honda Center in Anaheim. Golden Knights 3, Ducks 0. Headed to the second period. In the first, Theodore for Michael and Stone at 106. Then shorthanded goal, Braden McNabb for Mitch Marner at 12:13. Finally on the power play, Mitch Marner at 19:55 from Pavel Dorothea. Even strength, shorthanded and power play, 3-0 Knights. Mark Stone exited late in the first period, watching replay of the moment at which he came up short, let's say. There was no violent collision or anything like that, but he did sort of peel off and went to the bench, and he is not on the bench to start the second period. He has not been ruled out for the game by any means, but he is not out there to start the second period, so we'll keep an eye on that. Mark Stone with an assist in this game, his fourth of the playoffs to go along with three goals. Stone had been on the top line with Jack Eichel and Ivan Barbashev, and naturally, if we hear anything, we'll let you know.
4: Offensive zone time, a big topic for both teams. And with all those power plays, Anaheim has an edge in the first period. But when you go to even strength, it's almost a dead heat. Between the teams, Vegas had more high danger chances and more slot chances.
3: Underway in the second, Ducks attacking and a shot attempt from the right circle blocked. Chris Kreider out there with Leo Carlson and Troy Terry. Kreider dropped it behind, and now Terry looks back to the right wing. Leo drops it to Terry, banks it off the corner, cycling on the right wing. William Carlson after Leo Carlson and knocks it loose. Vegas with the puck, and out comes Rasmus Anderson to dump it in. Again, three Carlsons in the game. William for Vegas, Leo and John for the Ducks. We'll do our best to apprise you of which one is which. Here's Lacombe ahead. Lacombe guilty of elbowing late in the first period, leading to the Vegas power play goal. And it's Lacombe behind the Knights' net, but Theodore stripped it away. Granlund couldn't take it away from Theodore. Marner using the sidewall to clear the zone. Barbashev charging after the puck. Knocks over Lacombe. They both go down into the left corner boards. Barbashev did not record a point in game two. First game in this postseason in which he did not record a point. Still looking for his first one today. Stretch pass misses Seneca, but he's ahead of the pack, so no icing. Seneca gets it himself, coming around to the near side left. Hard hit from behind by Barbashev. Puck is into the left corner. Battle there. Still along the near boards. Eichel couldn't clear it. Menchikov sends it rink wide. Swing and a miss by John Carlson. Dorofeev has it tied up and slides it softly out. Eichel double teamed to the neutral zone. Dorofeev and then Theodore work it in. Barbashev tap back. Theodore trying to go across to the left. Got tipped on its way to Jack Eichel. Jack sends it left point. Ben Hutton from the bench. Rink wide right. Coghlan shoots. Deflected wide right. Eichel hands it off. Side of the goal is shot. That's stopped by Dostal. Another shot. That one, Coghlan from distance, but wide. Hutton keeps it going from the left wing. Now it's Eichel coming out high. Swirls it behind. Picked up by Barbashev. Let it go to Coghlan. He'll bank it back the other way. Seneca to it for the Ducks. Clipped by Dowd. Seneca slides it to the high slot. Kalorn on it. Skates it ahead. And from the red line, pitches it in toward the right corner. Big deflection. Almost came in front, but Ben Hutton secured it before it got near Granlund. Opening 2 minutes plus, second period. Knights leading 3-0 in game three. Series even at 1-1. Ducks have it back in their own zone, going right to left. And it's thrown forward by Tyson Hines. No icing. Hutton is back with Coghlan. Dillon plays it up the near boards, and a rolling puck. Will it make it for icing? Yes, it will.
4: Goalie change, Dan, for the Ducks. We're so focused on Mark Stone and his availability. Ville Husso is in the game. This is his second appearance in the Stanley Cup playoffs this year. Just a little bit of time in that series against Edmonton, but he was good in the night. Did not record a result, but has a goals against below two and a save percentage well above nine.
3: He made 10 saves on 11 shots in 47 minutes in game five. Dostal was pulled early in that game five, and Husso played, as they say, over 47 minutes of the majority of that game, but the Ducks had already lost, essentially. And here, Husso will need a big come-from-behind effort by his skaters as the Ducks attack the goal to our left, and a deflected pass goes up and out of play. Ville Husso does have postseason experience prior to this year. He was a member of the St. Louis Blues, of course. St. Louis, then Detroit, and now Anaheim, 31-year-old from Finland. It's Ville Husso replacing Lukáš Dostal. Opening 3 minutes of the second period. It's a 3-0 Vegas lead. Again, we have no update yet on Mark Stone, other than he is not available at the moment. He has not been ruled out for the game, just not available at the moment. Vegas breaks in. Kolesar with Hertl and Carlson. William Carlson finds it near the right corner. William back and forth with Tomas Hertl. Out of the left corner, Hertl to the point for Hanifin. Swirls it down low. William Carlson got tangled up with Ville Husso side of the net. Rasmus Anderson put it behind for William Carlson. And Tomas Hertl along the left boards, trying to return it into the corner for William. It's bouncing around. Hertl plays it rink wide to no one. Yeah, the Ducks get on it and play it out to the neutral zone. Terry drops it off, and Hellison banks it in.
4: Rasmus Anderson could have dropped down and tried to make a play on that puck. At 3-0, he makes the decision. It's what we leave, not what we get right now. Excellent decision by Rasmus.
3: Discretion, the better part of valor. As the Ducks send it back in, Hanifin takes the check, but first ridden the puck to the far side. Howden got it out. By the way, Gary, they've added a second assist on the Marner power play goal. Marner from Dorofeev and Colton Sissons. Collision in the neutral zone. Marner decked by Ross Johnston. 107 penalty minutes in the regular season in just 62 games. Not to mention 192 hits for 6'5" Ross Johnston, former New York Islander. Eichel in his own zone. Eichel curls away from the oncoming paling. Eichel escapes part of the forecheck, but loses the puck. Killorn knocked it away. McNabb goes after Killorn. Theodore gets position on Killorn. And then Granlund gets position on McNabb. Tips it out to the right point. John Carlson shoots, deflected wide. Hits somebody in the face. I think it got Theodore up in his face. Knights get the puck. Eichel sends it out. Tipped in by Brett Howden. Theodore reaching for his face as he gets to the bench. Ducks retrieve the puck, and out they come from right to left. Into the ozone. Seneca breaks. Reach him. Barbashev a steal. And he chips it out to the neutral zone. Barbashev hands it off to Sissons. Stripped away from him. Seneca coming ahead. Does not enter the zone. Dylan Conklin right in his face. Seneca, the 20-year-old from Toronto, lost it near his own blue. Sissons in with Dorofeev. Sissons takes it wide. Centers in a swing and a miss in front. Puck stays in for Conklin. Left and now back right. Barbashev a drive blocked. Barbashev got it again. Knocked off the stick, though, by Viel. Out he comes. Conklin in his path. Creates a tie-up just inside the line. It's an offside play. And once again, it's hard to hear because the building is loud. Linesman does blow his whistle. Trent Knorr, Ryan Gibbons, the other linesman, Chris Rooney, and Graham Skilleter are the referees today.
4: Anaheim stuck at 11 shots in and a shot this period. And
3: neither team has a shot this period.
4: Well into the first period, actually, I think, since Anaheim has had their last shot. It's been a long stretch for them. And for Vegas at 3-0, zone time and making sure that they're not giving the puck up and allowing any transition is more important than shots on goal right now.
3: You got a 3-0 lead.
4: Yeah.
3: Ducks get the neutral zone draw, dump it in. Anderson banks it behind for Hanifin, but then they lose the puck and ends up on the near boards. Battle for it there. Kolesar took the check from Viel. Hanifin some space, going far side now. Using the sidewall, it goes down. It's going to be an icing, though. Cole Smith just missed it. Tried to reach and tip it, but he could not make contact. Icing against the Knights. Again, Mark Stone left late in the first period, shortly before the Knights' power play. And no sign of Mark Stone yet. We have no official update as to his potential return, but no Mark Stone for now. We'll keep an eye on that. 3-0 Knights. An even strength goal, a shorthanded goal, and a power play goal in the first period.
4: I think Stone's on the bench, Dan. Right on the blue line.
3: And indeed he is. Good eye, Gary. So we'll see if he's well enough to resume play. We've seen a couple of different forwards cycle through in his spot. Knights have their fourth line, or at least components of it here, with McDowd taking the faceoff. And it is played up the wall and out. Anderson to Kolesar into the zone. Dowd finds it. He spins, trying to hand it off, but it's swept away. Dowd then got checked by Billy Husso, the goalie. And the Ducks have it in their own zone. And Dostal relieved after 20 minutes of hockey. And Husso's second relief appearance of the postseason. Brandlin comes in on the left. He shoots, kicks it. There's the first shot for either team in the second period. And it's a right pad stop for Dostal. Right wing try, swing and a miss. And a collision on the near boards. Lacombe on Dowd. Vegas clears the zone. Not enough for icing, though. It'll go all the way back. Trouba chased by Howden. Creates a loose puck. Marner joins in and just missed the loose puck. It's played out by Lacombe, leading Terry in left wing. Terry the righty. Area pass right in the shot. Save with a rebound available. Theodore cut it off. Up to the near boards and out to center. Opportunity for Leo Carlson in front. Yeah, the save was made by Carter Hart. Ducks send it back in. Around it goes. Booted on the far side by Terry. Theodore gets it from the corner. McNabb plays it out to center. William Carlson the handoff. And now Barbashev forward with Marner. They lose it at the Ducks line. Eichel replaces William Carlson. Leo comes in and shoots. Blocked by McNabb. Barbashev gets the rebound. Sweeps it out. Just under Eichel's stick. Comes on goal, and the netminder Husso steers it away. It'll come into the Knights zone. Barbashev in position, no icing. Played it out, and then Ben Hutton lost the puck. And then Hutton steals it right back with help from Coghlan. Ducks get it again, though, coming left. Gauthier, he shoots, save. Carter Hart not only makes the save, but ensures he angles the loose puck in a good spot. Gauthier gets it on the right goal line. Backhand attempt misses the net. It's on the near boards, left wing side for the Ducks. Three Knights, three Ducks are there. Out to the line, Lacombe kept it in, double teamed. Eichel and Barbashev reaching, but Paling kept it alive. Lacombe now dueling with Coghlan. Lacombe, the defenseman, now feed into the circle. Now back into the corner, centering try, stick check. Good work there by Carter Hart, reached out with his stick. Barbashev clears the zone, diving play. Otherwise, Dorofeev might have gotten to a loose puck. Jeffrey Viel almost coughed it up. Ducks get it ahead. Right to left at the line. VL feeds the slot. Cole Smith grabs it for the Knights. Banks it off the far side wall out through center. Not enough for icing.
4: Two neutral zone turnovers by Vegas on that last shift. Can't happen.
3: Anderson left for Hutton. From the red line, cranks it in. Dowd comes on with Sissons and Cole Smith. As the Ducks work it back out, Hannafin in front of the Ducks bench now. And patches of ice there to secure the puck. Floats it forward. Sissons is in. Sissons shoots. And it is stopped by Husso. Backhand to forehand for Sissons. Billy Husso on in relief. And a big-time stop on Sissons. The scoring chance for the Golden Knights this period. He got near the net. Going toward the left post on his backhand. Open up to his forehand. And Husso makes the save. Going down with his left pad and closes the door at the five hole. To make sure it doesn't leak through. No scoring so far in 9 minutes of second period hockey. Knights got three goals in the first period. Theodore, McNabb, and Marner. 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It's the Stanley Cup playoffs on the Vegas Golden Knights Radio Network.
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10: Hey, Golden Knights fan. This is Jeremy Lozon. Let's get back to the action with Dan and Gabe.
11: Jeremy Lozon has missed each of the three games of this series. Knights lead the game 3-0. Marner centers the puck after a right circle faceoff, but it bounces away from the Knights in front. Ducks to the O-zone. 3-on-3 rush from the right side. Killorn got tripped up. No call either way. Vegas comes back the other way with the puck. Carlson, Marner, and Howden to dump it in. Husso sticked it to the corner. Swing and a miss by Howden left wall. Ducks come out with it. Approaching the Vegas line comes Granlund. Near circle, Granlund threw it across, untouched. Hart watched it right through the blue ice. It comes off the sidewall and out to center. Jack Eichel ahead. Eichel to the left, Howden to the middle. Theodore, extra pass. Marner hands it into the goal. What a finish. 3 points for Mitch Marner. A 4-0 lead for the Knights. What passing by Vegas. And what a game for Mitch Marner. An assist shorthanded, a power play goal, and then a tidy tuck at the right post for his 3rd point of the game. Backhands it in with Husso all sprawled out in the crease.
4: Theodore and Marner having monster games here. Jack Eichel with the middle lane drive draws a lot of attention from the Ducks. Theodore with the perfect pass over to Marner. It's a great pass from Howden to Theodore as well. What a goal from Vegas. 4-0.
11: It's amazing. Jack Eichel could be so central to that play and not touch the puck.
4: Yeah.
11: He was standing right in front of Husso, who of course had to respect Eichel's presence there. The Knights have scored 4 goals, the first time that either side has scored 4 goals in a game this series. And they've got a 4-0 lead with 10:20 to go in the second period. Knights get it all the way back in. Barbashev with Dorofeev and Eichel. By the way, we saw Mark Stone on the bench, as we told you a few minutes ago, but during the last media timeout, he went back down the tunnel. Left wing shot by Minchikov, padded away by Carter Hart. Rebound taken by the Knights. Anderson for Eichel, and now Dorofeev through center. Ladles it off the right side wall and in. Barbashev gives chase, collides with Minchikov in the right corner. Down rushes in left corner. He gets some help there on the left wing from Dorofeev. Down finds it in the slot, navigating through several Ducks. Still has the puck somehow. Kicks it toward the goal. Husso reels it in just before Cole Smith arrives. And the whistle stops play. So again, Mark Stone left late in the first period. We did not see him on the bench to start the second. Gary saw him on the bench, and he was sitting on the bench but did not take a shift. During that last media timeout, came onto the ice briefly, then stepped back through the door and walked back down the tunnel. So when you're leading 4-0 in a playoff game, it doesn't seem to me there's any reason to rush Mark Stone back into the lineup.
4: Yeah.
11: Precautionary, but we have nothing official. But obviously Mark is kind of in between whether he would be able to return or not. So not sure one way or the other. Back in a moment, presented by Lee's Discount Liquor. It's the Vegas Golden Knights Radio Network.
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3: Halfway through game three, Knights 4, Ducks 0. Knights got 3 in the first, they've got 1 in the second. 3 points today for Mitch Marner, 2 goals, 1 assist. Theodore with a couple of points as well. Knights win the draw on the right. Coghlan left for Hutton, he shoots. Deflected up and out of play. Well, Mitch Marner does have 4 hat tricks. But none in the postseason. Keep an eye on that with still half a game to go. Of course, had a 5-point game earlier this year with the Golden Knights. April 2nd against Calgary. 3 hat tricks as a Maple Leaf. Ducks on a loose puck after a D-zone draw. They speed ahead. Drop pass, third man. Hellison shoots. Blocked. Up and out of play.
4: Yeah, great stick from Colton Sissons there to make sure that that shot doesn't get through to the net. This fourth line has done some good work.
3: Now this is the sort of game, Gary, where you know you could really lean on them.
4: Yeah.
3: They've been productive, of course. Yep. They had 6 goals combined as a line in the first round. But, you know, when you've got a 4-0 lead halfway through a playoff game, you really want to lean on those guys. And by the way, Sissons does have an assist on the power play, but this is the sort of game that you really want to lean on those
4: guys. Yeah, you want them to play a ton of hockey.
3: Mm-hmm. Marner from Theodore and Howden at 9:19. The goal in the second period for Vegas. Marner, 2 goals, 1 assist. Theodore, 1 goal, 1 assist. There are a couple of +3 players, McNabb and Theodore. Marner is +2. Eichel is +2. Ozone draw coming for the Ducks. By the way, the Knights have 4 goals on 11 shots. Billy Husso, the backup goaltender, has made 2 saves on 3 shots. Dostal, 5 saves on 8 shots. Knights get the draw. Hurdle to the right to McNabb, who skates it out. Backhands it, leading his man Kolesar in, but it's picked off on his way. Lacombe grabs it for the Ducks. Lacombe with Trouba. Forward pass misses Gauthier. Went off McNabb and on goal, but Carter-Hart steers it away for Theodore. Rims it far side. Tomas Hertl is there. Hertl lifts it out. Basket-style catch for Kolesar. Down to his stick. Right side of center. Dumps it in. Does the righty. And the goaltender Husso let it go in behind his net. 9 minutes to go. Second period. Vegas leads 4-0. Ducks coming right to left. VL try to dump it in. Nobody could find the puck for a moment. VL checked by Anderson. Howden grabs the puck. Slides it left. Noah Hanifin plays to center. Mitch Marner. Mitch plays a rink wide right. Eichel finds Howden. Breaks in the slot. Then drops it off. Coming right. Marner, who got tripped up. No call. How do they not call that, Gary? Marner is barking at the referee. And that's blatant hooking in a scoring situation. Knights take it away on the back check. Good play by Jack Eichel. Marner bumped by Harkins, slides it to Anderson, who dumps it in. And just because the game's 4-0 doesn't mean you don't call it. That is a blatant miss, or the referee's choice to not call it is perplexing. Coghlan throws it down low. Marner behind. Marner will bank it out to the right wing, but it hugs the wall so Coghlan can't get to it.
4: What if the Ducks go the other way and score?
3: Yeah,
4: right.
3: Can totally change the game.
4: Call the game.
3: Yeah, it's not 10-0. No. It's only 4-0.
4: And we're in the second period.
3: Yeah, that's just either it was missed or it's a perplexing non-call. If you didn't see it, you can't call it. But if you saw it, it's mind-boggling to not call that.
4: It's right in the middle of the ice.
3: Right in the middle of the ice. A guy who's got 3 points in the midst of scoring a transition goal. They just scored a play not dissimilar from that minutes ago. Here's Cole Smith from the right, whips it toward the goal, but off the outside of the goal. Theodore shoots the rebound, but turned away by Husso. Cole Smith and Colton Sissons do it on the left. And Sissons stood up by Kreider, forcing a pass that goes out of the zone. Theodore speeds back. Theodore flushed out behind his net by Seneca. And Seneca, the 20-year-old, cannot keep up with Shea Theodore, who's now 30 years old. still think of Shea as one of the younger players. Imagine he's 30 years old there. Knights get it on the left. Eichel shoots, save. Rebound, shot just wide. And close quarters, that opportunity for Dorothea, who has an assist today. Eichel wedged off the puck by the defenseman Tyson Hines. Sent back around the rim as Dorothea got roughed up on the far side. Eichel gets it on the near side right, swirls it behind. Barbashev, a little stutter step, escapes pressure in the corner, drops it back to the corner, and Eichel. Hines chasing Eichel to the left corner. Eichel banks it up top, and a McNabb shot tipped on, save. Rebound to the left wall, Jack Eichel. To the point again, McNabb, already a goal today. A wrist shot, save, toe save, another try, and it's under a defenseman. It's still loose at the right goal line.
4: Massive cross check on Barbashev right in front of the referee.
3: Again, not called. Here come the Ducks onside. Terry hailing back to the right, missed the target. Hines keeps it alive into the right corner. Paling, pressured by McNabb, throw it rink-wide left, Trouba. Trouba in the left circle, back up top, Lacombe, the defenseman. Barbashev reached in, and a shot deflected high over the goal. Vielle occupying the net front, defended by Theodore. Vielle, dancing in front, made some contact with Hart, but Hart still makes a save on a right point shot. It's in behind the Vegas goal. McNabb couldn't grab it. It's the Ducks instead, up to the left point. There's Lacombe, the lefty, backskates right and shoots. Save by Hart! And puts an end to all of that with 5:45 to go in the second. Vegas leading 4-0. And you said it, Gary. That's a couple of calls I'm surprised were not made, even in a 4-0 game. And the Knights were oh so close to scoring. Barbashev tips it on. He's got the puck on the toe of his stick. He puts a backhander on goal twice as he is being cross-checked. A couple of good saves for Husso in the process, but Barbashev could not get it. Shot off in the way he might have liked as he was cross-checked from behind. Timeout, 5:45 to go in the second. 4-0 Vegas, presented by Lee's Discount Liquor. It's the Stanley Cup Playoffs on the Vegas Golden Knights Radio Network.
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3: Knights 4, Ducks 0, 5:45 to go in the second. Knights win a D-zone draw, out they go. Marner ahead to the line, backhands it to the right corner. John Carlson defending. Marner with 2 goals and an assist today. Marner trying to find it, tripped up near the right goal line, no call. Mijikov has it back behind his net. That played it out to the far side. Hannifin grabs it there, and he is checked right between the benches by our friend Chris Mason on the broadcast for TNT. Puck is in behind the Knights net. VL and off the stick. Marner collects. Marner lifts it in the air, and he's checked by Harkins after he clears the zone. Ducks have it back near their own blue. Well, it looked like the Ducks got away with 2 blatant penalties prior to that media timeout. First, Marner got hooked in the slot in the midst of a scoring play. There's a left-wing shot that is saved by Carter Hart on an outside drive by Jansen Harkins. So there's another try. This time Hart shrugs to fight it off. Down plays it to Sissons, who backhands it out of the zone. First, Marner got hooked in the midst of a scoring chance. No call there. Then Barbashev by himself in front cross-checked in the back. He still got two shots away at very close range while he was falling down. And Husso made a couple of saves, but Barbashev spiked his water bottle on the bench, clearly frustrated that A, he couldn't finish, and B, that he got cross-checked and there was no call. Ducks coming ahead, 3-on-2 at the line. Looked to be offside, but no call. Ducks have it with Terry on the left. Fakes away from Hurdle. Terry stepping right. Hurdle chasing him. Takes him to the boards. Collision along the wall. Jack Eichel knocked it free. Eichel with McNabb near the corner. Kreider knocks over McNabb. Puck held in right point. Trouba for Lacombe. Shoots. Knocked down in front. Rebound knocked to the outside. Rebound and a shot. Kick save! Another shot blocked. Right pad save for Carter Hart on the drive by Leo Carlson. Now Jack Eichel finds Sissons, who hands it off to McNabb carefully through center. Tomas Hertl dumps it in.
4: Carter Hart, he has been dynamite for most of the playoffs, and another really good sequence from him just now.
3: 8 saves in the first period, and up to 13 here in the second period for a game total of 21. Knights had 4 goals on 16 shots against 2 different goalies. Ducks have to play the puck at center. Tyson Hines' stick broke, but impressive work by Hines to kick the puck around with his skates. Ducks get it. In comes Seneca. Shoots. Blocked. Ben Hutton lowering his right shin to get in the way of that drive. Transition opportunity, sort of a broken play after the Ducks defender had his stick broken. Knights clear it out. Eichel slides it in. Icing waved off. John Carlson headed back. 3 minutes to go in the second. 4-0 Vegas. Marner from Theodore and Howden is the lone goal in this period. Ducks send it deep. Coghlan going back with Anderson. Coghlan in the corner. William Carlson trying to help out. Taken though by Ross Johnston, the 6'5" bruiser. William Carlson knocked it loose. Kaling finds it. Turns it over. Marner picked it off. And then the defenseman Tyson Hines, who has a new stick, knocked it loose. Puck ends up deep in the Ducks zone. On the near boards, right wing, Vegas controls. Anderson rink wide left. Hanifin a wrist shot wide. Anderson steps down to the half wall. Rims it hard around. Left corner, Mitch Marner. Marner with 2 goals today, now 5 in the postseason. His previous career high was 3 postseason goals. Left corner, William Carlson. Drags it behind. Carlson hands it off behind the goal. Marner looked to walk in front. Now he shoots. He scores! Mitch Marner! A hat trick here in the playoffs. 3 goals for Mitch Marner and 4 points. 5-0 Golden Knights. His second hat trick as a Golden Knight and his first career playoff hat trick.
4: Playoff monster Mitch Marner, Dan.
3: We told you that in his playoff career, he had not scored more than 3 goals in a single postseason, had only advanced to the second round twice as a Maple Leaf. Now in his first year with the Knights,

0: They don't say how, they just say how many.
1: Yeah.
0: And today it's three for Mitch, six in the playoffs. Marner had 24 goals for the Knights in the regular season, and now a 5-0 lead. Gary, this is really the turnabout the Knights had dreamed of after not playing well in either of the first two games against the Ducks. Winning 3-1 in game one, but then losing 3-1 in game two. Meanwhile,
2: yep,
0: there's penalties coming up. Sissons was cross-checked in the neutral zone. Carter Hart started toward the bench, but first the call. The referee's mic is not working. The call was made there by Graham Skilleter, cross-checking against the Ducks. And then against Jeffrey VL, cross-check Colton Sissons in the neutral zone. It's the hat-trick for Marner. Two hat-tricks as a Golden Knight. Also, Gary, it's a natural hat-trick for Marner, right? The one late in the first period, now two here in the second. Just the second natural hat-trick in Golden Knights playoff history. Marchessault had one back in 2023. Marner had a five-point performance earlier in the regular season, including a hat-trick. And the Knights on the power play here. Left goal line, Eichel to Sissons. Centered and a shot save. Tomas Hertl on the doorstep. And the puck ends up on the left boards. Eichel pushed it to the corner again for Sissons. Wedged off the puck. And the Ducks cannot clear. Knife down by Marner. Plays it rink wide left for Eichel. Eichel back across. Off the stick of Dorofeev, off the glass. Kalorn ties up Dorofeev. And then Dorofeev's stick was held, no call. Marner gets it, head fakes, he shoots, deflected wide right. Dorofeev got a little too much of it. With a minute to go in the second period, Knights leading it 5-0 in game three. Final minute of the second period brought to you by Credit One. Here's Eichel to Marner straight on. Marner with 4 points today. Left for Jack Eichel. Jack looking, Marner again, down the slot for Hertl, back to the left for Eichel, closing, he threw it across, just missed Sissons. Hit the right corner boards, Dorofeev reels it in. Knights got a power play goal in the final minute of the first, they can do the same here. Eichel at the hash marks left side, Marner up top, Marner left for Eichel, back to Hertl, he shoots, save! And the rebound trickled just wide left of the post. Off the left goal line, Ducks can clear, Marner reached but couldn't knife it down, all the way back it goes. And by the way, Mitch Marner will be our guest in the second intermission. You don't want to go anywhere. Got to hear from Mitch after the second hat-trick as a Golden Knight in his first career playoff hat-trick. Knights dump it in, and the goaltender played it in the corner, and that should be a penalty.
2: It is. Referee's calling it.
0: As Barbashev rushed over there, applying pressure on Husso, he can't play the puck in the corner as a goalie. And again, the referee's microphone non-operational. But I'm sure that's the call.
2: Yeah. John Carlson is asking, why'd you call that?
0: He can't play the puck there.
2: Yeah, it's John, because it's the rules.
0: thank Martin Brodeur, who was among the best puck-playing goaltenders in the history of the sport. The trapezoid was instituted to basically keep the goaltender around his crease. Brodeur would so often go over into the corners. He was almost a third defenseman, a sixth skater. But very clearly, the puck was in the left corner, the pie slice, just left of the trapezoid, left wing. Barbashev applying pressure, and Barbashev knew it immediately. I mean, there's no question about it. So Knights have a 5-on-3, 5 seconds to go in the second period. All Vegas here in game three. From the draw, puck bounces around to the corner, and that'll do it for the period. Two more goals for the Knights. They take a 5-0 lead to the third period. Mitch Marner, 3 goals and 4 points. It's been a banner day for the Golden Knights. A bounce back of impressive proportion. And Carter Hart has been solid at the other end. 21 saves on 21 shots. Vegas scored 3 goals on the starter. Dostal chased him. Husso has given up a pair of goals. It'll have to be shorthanded to start the third period. 5-on-3 power play for 19 seconds of carryover time, and we'll see how that unfolds, and obviously 5-on-4 if the Knights don't score. It's Marner from Theodore and Howden at 9:19, then Marner from William Carlson at 17:56. So Marner with a natural hat trick, second hat trick as a Golden Knight, and for the Golden Knights, a really impressive offensive showing. They've got a

0: Power play goal, shorthanded goals, and three even strength goals. Marner with six goals this postseason. Again, most in a single postseason for him. The third time that he's reached the second round of the playoffs. And when you compare those seasons, right, it's not fair to compare it to the series where he only played one round.
1: Yeah.
0: But he had three goals in 2023, two goals last year, and now he's got six goals in this postseason, doubling his previous postseason best.
1: Well, Kelly McCrimmon said it the best the other day. He said, Mitch doesn't have to carry the team. Mitch has to take his turn. One night it'll be Jack. One night it'll be Stone. One night it'll be Theodore or Pav or Barbashev, whoever. When it comes to Mitch's turn, he'll take his turn. He's just taking his turn a little more often than anyone else so far. Yeah. He has been dynamite in these playoffs.
0: No doubt about it. And the second hat trick for the Golden Knights this postseason. Of course, Dorofeev had one. Let's go downstairs now and welcome Mitch Marner to the broadcast. Hi, Mitch. Dan and Gary in the radio booth. Oh, what a showing by your club. How would you describe what your team has done tonight?
2: Just like a lot of things we're doing. I think we're breaking out the puck well. We're doing a good job of managing their speed. I think we're doing a better job of sustaining ozone. And when we're getting those odd man looks, we're making good plays and smart plays that are resulting in goals.
1: You said after game one, no one should be happy with the win, and then obviously no one happy with the loss in game two. What have you and your teammates been talking about ever since the end of game two?
2: Well, just that we need to be a lot better. I think we all knew that. I think we all knew those two games were not Golden Knights hockey. So we just talked about trying to be a harder team to play against. Use our physicality as much as we can, use our bodies down low, and really get to our cycle game. I thought we did a better job of that so far tonight.
1: And Mitch, we didn't watch you play every night in Toronto, but you're playing some fantastic hockey. Where does this rank for you in terms of how you're going?
2: It's obviously good. It's always good to get results and contribute, but honestly, man, I just try to go out there. I think, you know, you guys know I try to play that two-way game of being really responsible defensively and try to play against their best players and, you know, really try to just make sure they're not having any fun or try to slow them down. So just trying to focus on that. And I like our line working a lot down low right now. We're making good plays, like I said. And when we've had looks, we've been putting them in. So just keep working hard, keep grinding. I've liked all of our games tonight.
0: And so far, so good. Mitch, thanks. Good luck.
2: Yeah, thanks, guys.
0: Mitch Marner with goals 4, 5, and 6 of the postseason individually. And an assist today as well. So 4 points for Mitch Marner. And a plus three. Mentioned Theodore also a plus three. And Braden McNabb a plus three. Those guys, the only plus three performers on the Vegas side. On the Ducks side, you have a couple of guys, Killorn and John Carlson, who are minus three. Marner from Theodore and Howden. Marner from William Carlson, the 2 second period goals. And Gary, we should again remind our listeners that the only thing that has not gone Vegas's way, Mark Stone leaving late in the first, came back to the bench during the second period, did not take a shift, and went back down the tunnel after a brief stint on the ice during a media timeout. So no additional update on Mark Stone, but when you're up 5-0 in a playoff game, I don't think there's any need to rush number 61 back.
1: No, we have no idea what it is, and my guess is that at a certain point in time, you know, management, coaching staff, training staff said, whatever it is, let's get ice on it and begin trying to, you know, prepare for game four, because right now Mark's always needed, but he's not a necessity right now.
0: No, when you've got a 5-0 lead and you've got 20 minutes of hockey left. Even if he was healthy, he might not play much in a third period of this situation. And the Knights do start the third period on the power play. It'll be 5-on-3 for 19 seconds, and then they'll continue on at 5-on-4. Only 5 seconds came off the penalty against the goaltender Husso playing the puck in the restricted area. Chris Kreider serving that. So Knights with a power play goal and a shorthanded goal plus three even strength goals. Ryan Wallace will break it all down in the intermission report when we come back. 5-0 Vegas after two periods in game three. The series is tied 1-1. Vegas in position to take home ice back and take a 2-1 series lead, but plenty of time to go. Presented by Lee's Discount Liquor, this is the Stanley Cup Playoffs on the Vegas Golden Knights Radio Network.
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15: 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Go Knights, go! It's the intermission report. The Golden Knights up 5-0 on the Anaheim Ducks after two periods play. Taking a look at the highlights in that second period, Mitch Marner continued to shine when he tucked in his second goal of the game at 9 minutes in to the second period.
16: Eichel to the left, Howden to the middle, Theodore, extra pass. Marner hands it into the goal! What a finish! 3 points for Mitch Marner, a 4-0 lead for the Knights.
15: Fifth goal of the postseason, second of the game for Mitch Marner from Shea Theodore and Brett Howden, 9:19 of the second period. Made it 4-0 Vegas, and with time winding down in the second period, Mitch Marner completed the hat trick with a shot that snuck through Ville Husso.
16: Carlson hands it off behind the goal. Marner looked to walk in front. Now he shoots, he scores! Mitch Marner, a hat trick here in the playoffs. 3 goals for Mitch Marner and 4 points. 5-0 Golden Knights. His second hat trick as a Golden Knight and his first career playoff hat trick.
15: Sixth goal of the postseason, a hat trick for Mitch Marner. The assist to William Carlson, 17:56 of the second period, made it 5-0 Vegas. That's where we stand after two periods of play. The time has come to secure full season memberships for the 2026-27 season and be at T-Mobile Arena for all the action with the Golden Knights. Full season memberships begin at just $50 per game and offer significant savings compared to single game prices. 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
14: The third period is coming up. But first, here's Ryan Wallace with the intermission wrap-up on the Vegas Golden Knights Radio Network.
15: The Golden Knights will remain on the road for Game 4 of their second-round series against the Anaheim Ducks. The team will host an official watch party for fans in Vegas at the Portal at Area 15 on Sunday when the Golden Knights and Ducks face off once again. The Portal at Area 15 is open to all ages, and fans wearing VGK gear will receive free admission on Sunday. Team admission report, the Golden Knights up 5-0 on the Anaheim Ducks after two periods of play. Stats of the period, shots 10 apiece. Hits for the game, 41-16 in favor of Anaheim. All right. Golden Knights 1-for-3 on the power play. They'll have some carryover power play time to start the third period. Anaheim 0-for-2 on the man advantage. They are 0-for-11 in the series. Tremendous penalty kill so far from the Golden Knights. Vegas 13 giveaways, 5 takeaways, 13 block shots. Anaheim 5 giveaways, a single takeaway, and 4 block shots. For the Golden Knights, I mean, it's real simple here. I know that there's concern surrounding Mark Stone, who left the game late in the first period, came back for a brief time, tested it out, left the bench again, has not returned. But for the Golden Knights, you're 20 minutes away. Don't give Anaheim any life here in the third period, and then move on to game number 4. Third period action is coming up next. Dan and Gary, they've got the call. Presented by Lee's Discount Liquor, you're listening to the Vegas Golden Knights Radio Network.
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16: I am up ringside at Honda Center in Anaheim, California. Game 3, second round. Series tied 1-1. This game is not tied. Vegas got 3 goals in the first, 2 more in the second. A natural hat trick for Mitch Marner. 5-0 Knights headed to the third period. 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
25: Yeah, we're in the Honda Center, but the center of the Honda universe is Findlay Honda of Henderson. 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
16: Knights start the third period with a 5-on-3 power play. They do have power play goal in this game. That was the one from Marner late in the first period. Marner from Dorothea and Sissons. It's also right when Mark Stone finished his last shift. Underway here in the third, Eichel feeds up the slot. Theodore straight on. He's got a couple of points today. Back to Eichel. Theodore winds. Returns it. Eichel, one-timer save. Husso. Rebound back to the left. Marner for Eichel closing. He shoots. Save. And no rebound. They clanked off the mask and lay on top of the right pad of Billy Husso, who's come on in relief of the starter, Dostal. Husso in the second period, replacing the starter, Dostal. In the first, Dostal, 5 saves on 8 shots. Husso, 7 saves on 9 shots now as we start the third period. Total shots for the game, 21 for the Ducks. It was 17 through 2 periods for the Knights, and obviously they've already got a couple here in the third. Faceoff on the left. Hurdle will take it with Sissons and Eichel fishing for the puck. Eichel grabs it through the skates. Eichel pulls, slides it right off paneling. Hurdle tried to grab and shoot, but it rolled off the stick. Hurdle gets it from Eichel, shoves it up top, misses Marner, who would encroach toward the left wing. Race for the puck. Paling there just ahead of Marner, but Mitch poked it away. Knights have it back behind their goal. 5-on-3 is over. Still 5-on-4 for a minute 10. This penalty against the goaltender for delay of game, playing the puck in the restricted left corner. Hurdle on the left. Delays. Hurdle with a couple of assists here in the playoffs, but no goals since that game in Detroit in March. Marner shoots wide left, tried for a tip in the slot. Ducks clear the zone. Hellison plays it all the way down. Carter Hart way over to play. Steered back behind his own net. Gauthier in pursuit. Out of the corner, Marner set up Tomas Hurdle. Back to Marner. Now for Eichel in front of his bench. Double teamed. Eichel lost the puck. It's carried in on the left wing side. There's a shot wide of the Vegas net. Still half a minute on the Knights power play. And Vegas will pursue William Karlsson, who does have an assist today. His first point since returning. November 8th was his last game. 177 days between games. William Karlsson, 33 career playoff goals. Today is 114th playoff game. Karlsson checked on the near side by Harkins. Leo Karlsson steers it out for the Ducks. Penalty time is up. Kreider was serving the penalty against his goalie. So, a whistle. A hand pass, maybe?
25: Yep. I'm not too sure.
16: I think a hand
25: Kreider
16: pass.
25: Kreider came out of the box and got involved in the play right away.
16: Center ice draw coming up.
25: Yeah.
16: So the Knights scored on the power play in the first period, but now they are 1-for-3. They've got 2 power play goals in the series. And a shorthanded goal to boot. The Ducks do not have any special team scoring in the series. Leo Karlsson takes and wins the center ice draw. Ducks then dump it in from the wrong side of center. It's an icing call against Anaheim. 2 minutes into the third, Vegas 5, Anaheim 0. So, Gary, what are your eyes on here in the third period? Clearly, it's a lopsided score. It's more than unlikely the Ducks make a game of it, but what are your eyes on here in the third?
25: Well, for me, the Golden Knights want to continue to establish zone time and, you know, just not let Anaheim into the game at all. And some guys that haven't been, you know, playing a ton.
16: Puck comes on goal from the drop, snatched up by Billy Husso.
25: Get them more ice time, and some guys that haven't scored, try and give them an opportunity.
16: Mentioned Karlsson with 33 goals and now 42 assists in his career. That's 75 points in his postseason career. Mark Stone has 43 career playoff goals. He's the only player on the Golden Knights with more playoff goals. Of course, some of that included with his time with the Ottawa Senators. Knights get the puck left point. Hanifin threw it down the wall. And Cole Smith tied up, and the puck knocked out to center. Hanifin back at his own blue, right for Anderson. Up near the red, floats it in. And the goaltender, Russo, goes to play it behind his net. Got it away just before Cole Smith arrived. Kaloran's pass knocked down at center. Marner in onside. 1-on-3. Marner flips it right corner. Record for points in a Golden Knights playoff game is 5. Right now, Marner is at 4. Bouncing puck in the neutral zone. Ducks are on it. John Karlsson dumps it in.
25: Who had the 5?
16: It's happened several times.
25: Okay.
16: I'll give you that in a moment. As the Knights come out of the zone, William Karlsson left for Howden. Across the line, Howden through the left circle. Howden dropped it off. Karlsson shot save. Rebound shot wide from Marner on his backhand. Rebound out of the corner. Kaloran sends it out to neutral ice. Here's Barbashev. They'll back it up to Ben Hutton. Ben Hutton with Dylan Coghlan in the D zone. Coghlan's first career Stanley Cup playoffs game. Up to the line to Dorofeev. Now Eichel centers Barbashev. Airborne pass sailed by. Barbashev tried to tip it about thigh high, but could not. Ducks send it deep the other way. Ross Johnston sends it down. Carter Hart from the trapezoid rims it back out. Taken by the Knights. Barbashev crunched along the near wall. Combo of Hellison and Johnston. Puck on the opposite side of center now. Dorofeev floats it in. Back go the Ducks to retrieve. As the Knights change personnel, line changes brought to you by William Hill. Vegas 5, Anaheim 0, 4 minutes into the third. Again, no Mark Stone since the first period. Came back onto the bench during the second, but then went back down the tunnel. And we have no official word, but again, you'd be surprised if Stone returns to a 5-0 game in the playoffs. And he, I guess, was well enough to at least consider returning.
25: Yeah.
16: Came onto the bench during a media timeout, stepped onto the ice, then decided, nope, and went back down the tunnel. His last shift ended with about a minute to go in the first period.
25: And my guess is there'll be no official word or anything on him until the start of game 4. Mm-hmm. John Tortorella is not going to have much to say about Mark Stone.
16: Marner sets up Brett Howden to dump it in. Howden with William Karlsson to the left corner. And, of course, Carey is a product of Stone's absence. The Knights are mixing things up as a forward group. Right wing shot by Coughlin, blocker saved by Husso. Then Hutton propels the rebound on goal from the left flank, and it's another save for Husso. And, of course, you don't want anyone to miss time because of injury. But it's an interesting result because John Tortorella has no choice but to spread the forwards around yeah. and have different guys with different guys almost shift to shift out of necessity. They've got the first six shots on goal here in the third period.
25: Yeah, this is the first time late in a game for a while that the Golden Knights have been ahead on the shot clock in this series. Anaheim has really been dominant in that area. Vegas dominant in every area in this game.
16: As we talked about in that game against the Utah Mammoth when Utah scored four goals before the Knights got on the scoreboard, and sometimes the numbers get thrown off because of score effects.
25: Yeah.
16: Knights dump it in. Hurdle to it, steers it left corner, Eichel whips it in front, save! Great chance for Sissons, and probably Billy Husso's best save. And a watch over his right shoulder as Jack Eichel got to the puck, and then Husso rotating back to his left to make the save on Colton Sissons, who does have an assist today. 5.5 gone by, 14:30 to go, third period, Vegas 5, Anaheim 0 in game 3. Knights in position to take a 2-1 series lead should this score hold. Mitch Marner flips it in the air. Marner has three goals today. Think about it, Gary. His most goals in a postseason was three. And he's done that in one game today,
25: yeah.
16: doubling the total he had coming in. So now he's got six goals this postseason. 24 as a Knight during the regular season, so a total of 30. And more playoff games to come. Here's Killorn, put it down the slot. William Karlsson got tripped up, no call. Now a shot left wing. Carter Hart got a piece as the puck missed wide right. John Karlsson holds it in right point, left. Minchikov shoots. Hart the save with traffic around and behind him. A little bit of shoving back behind Carter Hart there. With Dylan Coghlan defending Alex Killorn in the crease. I wonder if that had gone in, if it might have been allowed to stand as Killorn basically rolls his back into Carter Hart's back.
25: Yeah.
16: Again, Carter was able to make the save. Timeout, 13:44 to play, third period. Golden Knights 5, Ducks 0. Knights got 3 in the first, 2 in the second. No one has yet scored here in the third period. 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This is the Stanley Cup Playoffs on the Vegas Golden Knights Radio Network.
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27: Hey, Golden Knights fans, it's Shea Theodore. Let's get back to the action with Dan and Gary. A
16: couple of points today for the former Duck, Shea Theodore. Shea scored the first goal of the contest and assisted on a later score. And the Knights have a 5-0 lead in Game 3. Knights get the puck out of the far corner following a D-zone draw. Sissons couldn't quite work it out. Killorn hands it off to Granlund. Killorn again shoots, and it trickles at the line. It's in. Sharp angle shot. Carter Hart made the initial save but could not secure it. And it's Seneca on the doorstep to force it across the line. And so ends Carter Hart's bid for a shutout. That's just a second shot on goal this period for the Ducks. one out of the right corner, and Vegas was oh so close to getting the puck out of the zone. Hart makes the save. It went off the stick, up over his right thigh, and it just lay in the crease. Several players reached for it. Seneca, between Anderson and Sissons, propelled it in rather than the Nightsticks propelling it away. And the Ducks now trail 5-1, 13:30 to go in the third period.
25: Seneca just dives in there with his stick and jams it in. Good play by him. Carter would like to have that one back.
16: Yeah, it just sort of leaks through.
25: Yeah.
16: Hasn't seen a ton of rubber lately, as we mentioned. That was just the second shot of the period for the Ducks. Knights get it in toward the left corner. 5-1 Knights with 13 and a quarter to go in the third. Ducks start it back out off the near boards. Now the entry, VL whips it left, taken off the left wall by Harkins. And the Knights take it out of the corner. Dorofeev leads Eichel into the zone right wing. He shoots, save Husso, rebound, lay in front. And the Ducks eventually collect. And from the far corner, Tim Washey, the rookie centerman, clears the zone. Hops to the Vegas line. Harkins after it. Hanifin plays it along. Knights trying to change personnel. Fans in that area wanted too many men, but that would not have been appropriate. Here's John Carlson from his own blue. Plays it up the right wing. Steered in by Granlund. Ducks after it on the near board. Several Knights converge. Marner pulls it away. Comes out with William Carlson and Brett Howden. Marner sends it down through the left circle. Got a skirmish behind the play. Killorn and Rasmus Anderson. Anderson heads to the bench. We got a whistle.
25: Puck went up into the netting.
16: And the deflection says Graham Skilleter, so not a penalty. 12:14 to go in the third. Vegas leads 5-1. Seneca from Killorn and Granlund at 6:30. The only goal of the third period.
25: Well, we came off the air the other night and we were talking about, you know, after that loss, Anaheim was much better than Vegas. What would John Tortorella do with his lineup? And you know, Dylan Coghlan in for Caden Korzak was an option.
16: Let's get a face-off win and a shot attempt went wide of the goal. William Carlson has it behind the Ducks' net. Howden joins in. He centers and a save! Oh, Mitch Marner, an inch from his fourth goal. Husso, a left-pad save on Marner. Mitch has it behind the net. On his backhand, lugs it to the right corner and then up the wall. Yanks it back from which it came, but out of the reach of Will Carlson. Ducks have it in their own zone. Ellison skates it out for Anaheim to the Vegas line right wing. Hard check by Ben Hutton to dislodge the puck. Howden put it behind to Dylan Coghlan. Dylan fires left. Ben Hutton skates it out through the logo. Up to the red line, sails it in. Around the shelf it goes, and the Ducks will take over in their own zone.
25: And, you know, the only question there is, what are you going to get from Coghlan? You hadn't seen him in a long time.
16: Troy Terry skates in. Hands it off left. Here with Kreider. McNabb dislodges the puck. Kolesar comes out with Hurdle onside right wing toward Hurdle. Cut down by Lacombe. Hurdle hoping to receive that pass from Kolesar off the right flank. Kreider comes in on the right. Shot attempt blocked by McNabb. Down into the right corner it goes. McNabb nudges it along so Sissons can play it to Hurdle. He clears it out on the penalty box side of the ice. Terry back ahead. Terry into the zone right wing. Delays. Sidesteps a check from McNabb and rims it around. Came off Theodore's stick. Sissons there. Lost it in his skates. Ducks try to get control behind the net. They cannot. VL lost it to McNabb. And then off the near side wall. Tomas Hurdle throws it through center. Dorofeev gives chase. Dorofeev and Minchikov come together. Dorofeev, one against two. Helped out now by Eichel, but the Ducks are on it. Check in the neutral zone by Barbashev. Knocked his man down, VL, and it's sent in by Harkins, wide left of the goal. Anderson gets the puck far side, and it'll float it out the bench side of the ice. Ducks take it back to their own blue.
25: Barbashev just gave VL a pretty good rattle.
16: Then hits by number very much on the Ducks side. Right wing shot, Seneca, saved by Hart. Secures it up against the Golden Knights insignia. Killorn and Anderson tangle again. Anderson throws a punch as the crowd gathers back behind the Golden Knights net. Again, the statistics would tell you that it's been much more physical for Anaheim. 44 hits for the Ducks, 20 for the Golden Knights. But two things. It's not so much about the number, it's about the physicality of those hits. Some are more physical than others. Also, if you have the puck, you cannot land a hit, right? So the Knights have had the puck a lot more. Therefore, the Ducks in position to register more hits. Ducks will have an ozone draw. Coming up on the final 10 minutes in the third, Vegas 5, Anaheim 1.
25: Just to close the loop on Coughlin, he's come in and been excellent. He's just done everything he wanted to do, and the third pairing has not gotten in trouble at all tonight. They've been excellent.
16: You pointed it out in the first period, Gary, the layers of puck support for this group as William Karlsson lifted it in toward Brett Howden. That's cut off. Ducks the other way. Theodore and Hutton defending right now. It's Seneca left corner, weaving away from Marner. Tied him up. Puck is loose, and now Killorn behind the Vegas goal. Sets it out on the right. Granlin, diagonally left point, Lacolle. Rink wide right, Karlsson. Shoot, save! Carter Hart snatches it with Seneca on the doorstep, and the Knights don't like that. Hart skates out of there. Seneca and Lacolle. Oh, Lacolle just got popped on the chin by Hutton. And the linesmen have jumped in once more. Vegas is going to take exception to anybody going anywhere near Carter Hart, even if it's about scoring a goal. Carter Hart makes the save, and then there's some contact afterwards.
25: It'll be interesting to see how the referees handle this. No one's getting a penalty here, but they can't let that happen all night long. There's 9:41 left in the game. They must have told them in that scrum they'll go to the benches shortly and say, next time we're taking one. Or they won't, and it'll boil over.
16: Yep. Knights got three in the first, two in the second. Natural hat trick for Mitch Marner. He almost got a fourth goal here in the third, but only goal in the third belongs to the Ducks, Beckett Seneca. Vegas 5, Anaheim 1, 9:41 to go in the third period of Game 3. Presented by Lee's Discount Liquor, it's the Stanley Cup Playoffs on the Vegas Golden Knights Radio Network.
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16: Knights leading the Ducks 5-1. 9 and change to go in the third period. And the Ducks have the puck in the neutral zone coming left to right. Seneca with a lone goal for the Ducks. He's got a couple in this series now and 3 in the postseason. Paling behind the net with Gauthier and Ross Johnston. Anderson and Hanifin defend. Sissons, Cole Smith, and William Karlsson get it out. We got still tangling behind the play. Anderson and Ross Johnston. Anderson trying to shake loose of Johnston, who wouldn't let him go. The referee skating with them. They now separate. Ducks coming in. Leo Karlsson, a shot saved. Rebound. Terry's shot blocked. Theodore backhands it off the far boards. Race for the puck. Cole Smith couldn't quite get there. Trailed by Nick Dowd. Cole Smith knocks over Hellison behind the Ducks net. Down with the next wave of pressure. Ducks get through it. Lead pass misses Terry. It goes wide of the goal. It's an icing against the Ducks. 8:29 to go in the third. Vegas 5 and Anaheim 1.
25: Leo Karlsson got loose there, Dan, and shows you his speed, his power, his evasiveness, gets right to the net. Hart makes the save, and the rebound goes right to Troy Terry. But there's three Golden Knights sort of strung across the top of the blue ice like a picket fence, and Terry can't get through.
16: Vegas wins the faceoff right side. A drive from Fedor blocked in the right circle. Ducks the other way. Leo Carlson finding Minchikov, the defenseman, into the zone. Knocked away. Eichel gets it. One against two. Eichel on the right. Looked over his shoulder. There was nobody there, so he button hooks to the outside. Protects it and steers it behind the Ducks' goal. Barbashev on it. Center to Kolesar. Off a duck stick. Kleiner broke up the play. Anaheim collects in its own zone. 8 minutes to go, third period. Vegas 5, Anaheim 1. John Carlson, the defenseman, gains the red line, pressured by Kolesar. Then William Carlson. It deflects forward, though, for the Ducks. Viel comes in and shoots. Blocker save Hart. Tomas Hertl the rebound. Backhands it in the air to the Ducks line. John Carlson back. Plays it forward. Deflected all the way in. Ben Hutton tracking it back with Dylan Coghlan. Hutton skated into a double team, backhanded it up the wall where McComb got in the way. William Carlson there to help out. Gary, William Carlson's third game back. But I would tell you that in this game, he has looked closest to himself.
25: He's played a ton, too. Like, I haven't checked the ice time, but I bet you he's one of the Vegas Golden Knights leaders, him and Mitch Marner, amongst forwards.
16: As the Ducks send it down into the left corner. Hard reverse hit. Granlin colliding with Dylan Coghlan, and Granlin got the worst of it. Tie up along the left boards. Hops loose to Hertl. He gets clipped. No call. Ducks get a shot away. That's wide. Hertl got clipped. He has to adjust his helmet after he was knocked to the ice. Hertl's next attempt to clear does go out to the neutral zone. Ducks will take it back at their own line. Jack Eichel, and I'll double check on the ice time in a moment, but Eichel and Marner are leading the Golden Knights among all players, not just forwards. Here's Granlin high on the right, escapes Sissons. He shoots through traffic, block wide. Hart did not see it until it ended up in the right corner. The puck needed to go through about six bodies, and it did not. 6:25 to go in the third, Vegas 5, Anaheim 1. John Tortorella told us on the pregame show, William Carlson is going to get top 6 minutes. He expects him to be a top six forward, where, you know, even when healthy, has not been the top six guy. Here's Cole Smith, gets behind everybody and shoots. Save. Mad dash for the puck, chased by Trouba. Cole Smith got the shot off, but a pad save made by Ville Husso.
25: A lot of interference and tugging on that breakaway.
16: Ducks can't work through center, pitch back the other way. William Carlson, Brett Howden, Mitch Marner on the ice. Takeaway for Brett Howden, but he couldn't find the handle on the puck. Ducks clear it out. Theodore takes it in front of his bench, going back to the night zone. Theodore finds Marner curling back. Hand off to Carlson, just out in front of him. Minchikov hacks it away. Howden couldn't get to it before Ross Johnston for the Ducks.
25: Boy, Carlson has changed the way the Golden Knights play, Dan. He has been so good in the neutral zone tonight.
16: Ducks lose it coming in. Barbashev knocked over. Ducks have it back in their own zone with 5 1/4 go in the third period. It's been almost a running clock here. The Knights up by 4. The start of the period leading 5-0. Ducks lose it on the entry. Anderson flips it out, hoped to connect with Dorothea, but it bounced away from him and right to Jacob Trouba for the Ducks. Terry sets up the oncoming Leo Carlson, maneuvers to the left wing, passes back behind the net. Centering pass, score! Great setup by the Ducks. Terry to Kreider, and with 5 minutes to go in the third, the Ducks now trail 5-2. Meager celebration for the Ducks. Impressive passing from the top line. Kreider's second goal of the postseason after he put up 22 in the regular season. That's Kreider's 50th career postseason goal.
25: Dowd is over talking to one of the referees, wondering why the interference wasn't called against Barbashev. All the Golden Knights are fuming about this.
16: Yeah. There have been several things that have not been called. Yeah. Remember in the second period, Marner got hooked in the midst of a scoring chance for the Knights. That went uncalled. And then Barbashev on the doorstep had a scoring opportunity. He got cross-checked in the back, in the crease. He still got two shots off while he was falling down to the ice. thought he should have scored, thought that there should have been a penalty, and as you say, Gary, right there, that check that could have easily been interference uncalled, and it's just not appropriate to let those things go.
25: Yeah, the referees can impact the game by not calling penalties.
16: Yeah. Knights to the attack. McNabb threw it onto the doorstep, but not in front. Cole Smith just left to the crease. It ends it back on the near boards. 4:30 to go in the third. 5-2 Knights. Down a shot. Glove save. Pops out of the glove of Russo. And the Ducks get it. Lacombe chased by Sissons. Meanwhile, there's Kreiner barking at Cole Smith over by the benches. Yep. Keeping an eye on all the extracurricular stuff as the puck sometimes has not been the center of activity in this game. Russo heads to the bench. 6-on-5 for the Ducks, down by 3 goals with 4 minutes left. Ducks get it in front. Shot, the kick save. Left pad stop on Lacombe from Carter Hart. Vegas gets it out to the line and out to center. Brett Howden couldn't get a shot off. It got deflected. Ducks can't control it. Howden ties up Lacombe. Gauthier helps him out behind the Ducks' goal. Again, the goaltender Russo on the bench for a sixth attacker. Anaheim flies ahead to the slot. Killorn deflects it on goal. Covered by Hart. Got whacked after the whistle. Right on his hand by Seneca. And Howden punches Seneca and most definitely deserves it. Whacking Carter Hart on the hand after he had the puck trapped. 5-2 Knights, 3:37 to go in the third. Again, Billy Husso on the bench for a sixth attacker. Second time Husso has made a relief appearance in this postseason, replacing Lukasz Dostal in Game 5 of the first round in Edmonton. Husso played 47 minutes in that game, and he'll play just under 40 minutes in this game.
25: Media timeout, Danny.
16: We'll step aside. Vegas got 3 in the first, 2 in the second. Ducks have the only 2 goals in the third. Beckett Seneca from Alex Killorn, Mikhail Granlund, and then Chris Kreider from Troy Terry and Leo Carlson. And the Knights' lead is trimmed to 3 goals. 5-2, Golden Knights, 3:37 left in the third. Presented by Lease Discount Liquor, it's the Vegas Golden Knights Radio Network.
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16: Welcome back. Knights leading 5-2. Ducks have their goalie on the bench. Sixth attacker on, a drive by Terry high and wide. Rebound behind the Vegas goal. Leo Carlson plays it up top to Terry. Back to the right, Leo Carlson. Throws it high to low. And now Granlund shoots through the slot wide off the left corner boards. Held in Lacombe, left point. From the left wall, there's a stray stick out in front. Off a couple of sticks. Granlund shoots it high. Cole Smith sells out. Might have gotten a piece of that shot from the right circle by Granlund. Lacombe straight on. Right for Granlund. Lefty top of the right circle. He shoots. Deflected up and out of play. Gary, just to answer a couple of your questions from earlier while I have a minute to breathe. Mitch Marner leads the Golden Knights in ice time 22:03. Theodore, Eichel, Anderson, McNabb, and then William Carlson. 18 minutes and 16 seconds. And we expect William Carlson to add to that right now as he comes over the boards. 3 minutes to go in the third period. Your other question from earlier, 5-point games tonight's playoff history, happened in the same game. It was back in 2019. First round against San Jose, both Mark Stone and Paul Stastny had 5 points in that game. Ducks win the draw on the right. Here's Lacombe, walks it left, feeds left, and a shot. Stopped. Rebound. Trickles away from Marner. He's got 4 points and 3 goals today. No one has ever scored 4 goals in a night's playoff game. Bouncing puck left side. Carlson checked by Kreider left corner. Marner trying to find it. Several players along the left boards. Leo Carlson ties up Mitch Marner. Lacombe gets it left point, narrowly holds it in. Puck was along the blue line right there. Now to the slot. Leo Carlson feeds left. Thrown across out the back door. Hopped off Kreider's stick. Up top Lacombe. Down to the left goal line. Centering pass deflects around to the near side. The fans thought it was in. Play continues. Lacombe left. There's a shot. Hits the crossbar. Marner off the far side, lifts it out. It'll hop and skid and go all the way back down. It is an icing with 2:06 to go in the third period. 5-2 Vegas. There were a couple of chances there. The first one that the fans thought went in got Kreider in the face, and then the next one went off the crossbar at close range. And the Ducks will have another ozone draw. 2:06 to go in the third. Vegas 5, Anaheim 2. Sixth attacker on for the Ducks. They've got 2 goals here in the third. Seneca and Kreider. After the Knights got 3 in the first and 2 in the second. William Carlson takes the draw against Paling. Ducks win it. Killorn lost it to Marner, but then it deflects to Kreider. And a point shot blocked. Rebound sent down the ice. It'll go into the goal. A shot from the Vegas blue line finds its way home. And it's 6-2 Vegas. William Carlson with a couple of points today. And the Knights will skate off in game 3. They're up by 4 goals now. Still 2 minutes left. But that puts a dent in the momentum of the Anaheim Ducks.
25: Looks like another goal for Brett Howden, Dan. And he has had... And he's got 6 goals in the playoffs now, if this is his. He led the Golden Knights down the line. Yeah, that's his. 6 goals in 9 playoff games.
16: Ducks win the ensuing draw. Tied for most in the postseason. Got Marner with 6, Howden with 6. And with that, the Knights have 6 goals in this game. Leading 6-2, minute 40 to go in the third. Husso back in his net for the Ducks. Played out by Ben Hutton. It'll make it into the Duck zone. Michikov back to play it. So 3 goals against the starter, Dostal. Couple against the relief goaltender, Billy Husso. And now 1-2 an empty net. Collision in the neutral zone. Sisson's got the worst of it. There's a whack on one of the Ducks as he heads off. Knights dump it in with 1:08 to go in the third period.
25: And now John Tortorella has put together a couple of big lines. He just put the fourth line out there, and now he's got Barbashev, Kolesar, and Hurdle.
16: Icing against the Ducks with 1 minute to go. Final minute brought to you by Credit One. No assist at the moment, Gary, on the empty net goal from Howden. We'll see if they add assist. We told you earlier that the third goal of the game, Marner from Dorothea, at first did not have a second assist, but they did go back and add a helper to Colton Sissons on that power play marker late in the first.
25: The Ducks have got some people running around right now looking for their pound of flesh. Ross Johnson in particular is searching for trouble right now.
16: Mm-hmm. Now 5 players in the Stanley Cup playoffs have recorded 6 goals. 2 of those players are Golden Knights, Brett Howden and Mitch Marner. Howden today with 1, an empty netter, and Marner with a natural hat trick. 35 seconds to go, Knights with the puck in their own end. Barbashev backwards to Ben Hutton. And then back and forth, Kolesar with Coghlan. That'll be a game to remember for Dylan Coghlan, his first career playoff game. Here's a drive by Viel wide. Coghlan gets the rebound. Went off the referee, skate in the left corner. Ducks keeping it going. Barbashev knocked it away from Trouba and clears the zone. Down to 12 seconds left in game 3. The final score will be 6-2, but that doesn't quite indicate how much of an impressive start this was for the Golden Knights. The horn will sound. Final score in game 3. Golden Knights 6, Ducks 2. Knights take a 2-1 series lead. after a four-point performance and a natural hat trick by Mitch Marner. Not until the third period did Carter Hart finally surrender a goal. Seneca got one at 6:30, Kreider another at 15:09 in desperation mode. Knights finally put an end to the scoring in the third. Brett Howden's empty netter with 2 minutes left. Vegas with a six-goal output, most that the Ducks have allowed here in the postseason, and the most that the Knights have scored in the postseason. It's a big win for the Knights. Their first ever playoff game at Honda Center in Anaheim. They lead it 2-1 in the second round.
25: Well, now the big question, Dan. There's two questions here. The health of Mark Stone and what is Joel

0: 2. Surrenders 3 goals in the first period on 8 Vega shots. And he left after 1. And Billy Huso left to go the rest of the way. Allowed 2 goals in the second. And Knights got an empty net goal in the third. So Dostal, 5 saves on 8 shots. Huso, 17 saves on 19 shots. Vegas gets great goaltending again from Carter Hart. 30 saves on 32 shots. Carter Hart improves to 6-3 this postseason after had won 4 in a row, suffered that game 2 loss 3-1, even though he was great. Here he gets back in the win column. His 15th career Stanley Cup playoff win. Again, it's the final score in game 3. Vegas 6, Anaheim 2. And Gary will have Dylan Coghlan join us in just a few moments. His first career Stanley Cup playoffs game, and up from the Silver Knights. This the second tour of duty with the Golden Knights organization for Dylan. And I'm sure he'll remember this one. Undrafted out of the WHL. Part of the team for so many games in the playoffs, but as a black ace in the bubble of 2020. Did not get into a playoff game in 2021. And then the Knights missed it in 2022. And then he was gone. Traded with Max Pacioretty to the Carolina Hurricanes for future considerations, really a salary cap dump there. And now after a few years away, Dylan Coghlan is back and played very well here in his first ever Stanley Cup playoffs game after three regular season games and now one here in the playoffs, 4 NHL games this year for Dylan Coghlan.
1: Well, Dylan's an easy guy to cheer for. He got kind of emotional when I talked to him after his first recall here. When he left, he was traded, and this summer he became a free agent, and Kelly McCrimmon phoned him and said, you know, this is the role we have for you. We'd like you to come back. And Dylan said the fact that the Golden Knights would be interested in bringing him back told him a lot about himself, and the fact that people like Kelly McCrimmon and George McPhee believed in him. He wanted to come back. And, when he left at the end of training camp to go to Henderson, he didn't do so in a pout or anything like that. He said, I'm going to do whatever I can to help this organization, and was excited to go and, you know, proved it with his, it wasn't just words. He backed it up with actions and was 44 points in the American Hockey League for a defenseman over 68 games. That is big-time production. And speaking with Ryan Craig and Tim Speltz, they could not say enough about his leadership and the way he competed and the way he defended. And he was a big, big part of the success they have had up until 2 days ago when he got recalled.
0: Yeah, maybe that's what they're missing
1: for
0: the Silver Knights is Dylan Coghlan. Yeah, 1 assist in 3 playoff games for the Silver Knights. During the Calder Cup playoffs, Gary mentioned the 44 points, 8th on the team, appearing in 62 games for Henderson. Called up by the Golden Knights on 6 occasions, playing 3 games, no points. But today, his first ever Stanley Cup playoff game. We remember Gary all the way back in 2019. And that was when the Golden Knights were knocked out of the first round of the Stanley Cup playoffs. The Chicago Wolves, then the affiliate of the Golden Knights, moved on to the Calder Cup playoffs, and in fact the Calder Cup finals that year. But remember, Dylan Coghlan missed all but the last 7 playoff games with a broken jaw that he suffered on April 13th, 2019, when he got hit with a shot against the Manitoba Moose. So imagine he plays that season, your team's going great in the playoffs, but you can't play because you got a broken jaw. But he returned, Calder Cup final appearance, and obviously you and I got to go down to San Diego to watch and broadcast the Chicago Wolves, again, then the affiliate of this organization, play against the Goals. And that's when we got our first up-close look at Dylan Coghlan in game action. And obviously then part of the team in the 2020 bubble, did not appear, just a black ace that year, and again in 2021. But Dylan Coghlan back with this organization and made his Stanley Cup playoff debut here today. We'll have Dylan join us in just a moment. Again, it's a final score in Game 3. Vegas 6, Anaheim 2. Knights lead the best-of-7 series 2-1. And Gary, by the way, when leading a best-of-7 series 2-1, the Knights have

0: gone on to win 7 out of 9 times. 7-2 record when leading a series 2-1. And again, the final here at 6-2 Vegas. Game number 4, day after tomorrow, Sunday evening in Anaheim, 6:30 start Pacific time.
1: It will be very interesting. Game 4, a massive game in this series, and Joel Quenneville is no stranger to what happens in a playoff series, and now he's got to try and draw something up and pull a better game out of his group for Game 4. And on the other side, Mark Stone, his availability will be something that John Tortorella is going to have to deal with, but also, how can Tortorella get his team to take another step and stay a little bit ahead of the Ducks? You've done getting this first game. Now you get greedy and you try and get both games here at the Honda Center.
0: Let's head to the Golden Knights dressing room and welcome number 52 defenseman Dylan Coghlan to the broadcast. Dylan, Dan and Gary in the booth, congratulations on the win and your first ever Stanley Cup playoff game. How'd it go for you?
2: Yeah, good. I told myself going into the game, just approach it like any other game. Maybe just a little bit more intensity and, just playing my game, I think, is what I tried to think about. And I thought I played a pretty solid game. Huddy was making me feel comfortable, and guys giving me compliments and giving me a confidence booster. So,
1: well, you guys were actually better than solid. You were very good.
2: Thank you.
1: The last thing that was said to between us this morning was, "Hey, have fun," and you said to me, "Yeah, I'm gonna have fun." Yeah. Did you?
2: I did. Yeah. No, that's. Saw my mom in the stands, and she was bawling, and that kind of gave me chills a little bit. It's hard to put into words what it means to me, and I've watched a lot of playoff hockey over the last several years, and to finally get in one, it's a pretty emotional feeling, and seeing her in the crowd, it was definitely calmed me down a little bit, and I was a little bit nervous coming in, but once I saw her and saw her smile, it was I was having fun then.
1: Well, before we get to our next question for you, what's your mom's name and where did she come in from for the game tonight?
2: Her name's Melanie. My Uncle Howard flew her out, which is awesome. And, she flew in from Nanaimo, BC, and got here just around game time. So, it's pretty emotional, and, give her a big hug after when I see her.
1: Isn't that awesome?
2: Yeah.
1: How much did it help you that you've been playing in the playoffs in the American League, in the Calder Cup playoffs? Like, it's one thing to have been sitting and watching the team all through the first round, like Ben Hutton did, but for you, you had that advantage of being in playoff action.
2: Yeah, no, I think that's, it's a different story if, how I felt tonight if I hadn't played in, however many months or weeks. So, I think my game's was in a really good spot down with Henderson, and I've been watching them every game and pulling for them, and we've gone through a lot as a team this year down there, and super grateful for those guys, and they understand, and I got a text from almost half the team just wishing me good luck and go kill it, and
1: isn't that great? You came to Vegas and you were this young guy that could move the puck, skate, had a big shot, and over time you've continued to have all that great offense, 44 points in the American League this year, but you've figured out defending part of the game as well. Would you agree?
2: Yeah, I think that's just playing lots down in the AHL and growing my game in that end, penalty killing every game, and just being comfortable is, I think, the biggest thing for me. And I think if you go back 5 or 6 years, I was a little bit not necessarily trying to do too much, but just always worrying about mistakes, and now I'm kind of playing freely, and I understand the league a little bit more now, and I've understood how I've had to change my game a little bit, and just not too much, but just little tweaks here and there, and the D zone is a big part of you know, why I feel so good right now. So, yeah, just trying to be detailed and, you know, I've got lots of help here. So I'm pretty confident right now.
0: Dylan, along with you, the Golden Knights acquired a forward during the offseason. Yeah. His name is Mitch Marner.
2: Yeah.
0: Today he had 4 points, including the 7th hat trick in Golden Knights playoff history. You know a thing or two about scoring hat tricks.
2: I sure do.
0: By the way, still the only hat trick by a Golden Knights defenseman, we should point out. What did you observe in the performance of number 93 today?
2: Yeah, I mean, he's a world-class player. I mean, it's kind of, when you watch him on TV, you don't really notice the little things that he does. And, you know, for me, I haven't really spent that much time around him, you know, and seen his game in depth and, you know, how he is in practice. And, you know, I think Torts mentioned it when he first got here, how his practice habits are. And thank you, Riley. Sorry, just got a smack from Riley in the back of the head.
0: Deservedly so.
2: And, I think just watching him and, you know, his leadership and what he brings to the table every game. And, you know, he does it all. It's pretty fun to watch. And, I think it's a good move for him from Toronto. And I think people are starting to see what a complete player he is.
0: Yeah, 6 goals in the playoffs. Brett Howden also with 6 goals, by the way, tied for the most of any players in the Stanley Cup playoffs. Last one for you, Dylan, as we wrap up. After a 6-2 win here and you get ready for game four on Sunday, what would you like most to take from what you did today into the next one?
2: I think, you know, I wouldn't mind getting hit by a big 44 again just to kind of get me into the game a little bit. No, I'm just joking. I would not want to take one of those again. But, I think just play my game and, you know, playing with confidence and a little bit of swagger and, you know, seeing plays and making them right away and not overthinking stuff. And, you know, the guys make it really easy for me. And it's Torts always says it's a pretty special group in there. And, you know, it has been ever since I've been in this organization, and that's kind of why I chose to come back here is just the locker room and you know, the guys in there. So they make it pretty easy on me and you know, make me feel confident and tell me when I'm making good plays, and you know, that's going to fire anybody up. So yeah, I think just that and playing with confidence and a little bit of FU.
1: Enjoy the moment. Say hi to your mom.
2: Yeah, thank you.
1: And we'll see you in game four.
2: Awesome.
0: Thanks, Dylan.
2: Thank you.
0: Dylan Coghlan. Long way from that broken jaw 7 years ago. Imagine that. He was just trying to get into Calder Cup playoff games. And now here he is, not only in a Stanley Cup playoff game for the first time, but part of the Knights' 6-2 victory in Game 3 to take a 2-1 series lead over the Anaheim Ducks. Gary, any final thoughts here as we wrap things up before we get to Ryan Wallace in the postgame show?
1: Well, you know, just like... You always have to kind of measure these things a little bit from both sides, right? You know, was Anaheim way better than Vegas in Game 2, or was it a little bit of Vegas not having their game and Anaheim having theirs on that night? And, you know, that's the thing that you find out as the series goes on. This is the most dominant performance of the series. Is this indicative of more to come, or... did the Ducks really have an off night, and can they raise their level? It's why a series is so fun. You got to get to 4. Vegas is halfway. Game 4 staring at us, and it should be must listening for the legions of Dan Duva fans out there.
0: The legions.
1: Yeah.
0: Count them on one hand. By the way, in the first round, remember the Ducks lost to the Oilers and trailed that series 1-0. Just as they trailed 1-0 in this series. But in that series, they won the next 3 in a row and took a 3-1 series lead, eventually winning it in 6 games. The Knights, of course, fell behind 2-1 against the Mammoth in that series. In other words, after 3 games, Vegas in a better position than it was in the first round, and the Ducks in a worse position than they were in at this point in the first round. As we say, history, not prophecy. But some history made here, Gary, with Mitch Marner collecting... a natural hat trick, the 7th hat trick in Golden Knights playoff history, 2 of them this year, and the 4th player with a 4-point playoff game in Golden Knights history. We told you the record is 5 points, Stone and Stastny back in April of 2019 against the Sharks. And then, of course, Pacioretty also had 4 points in that game. That was the top line for the Knights in those days. But today, Mitch Marner, 3 goals, 1 assist, 4 points for Mitch. And that's how the Knights pull off a 6-2 victory against the Ducks. 3 in the first, 2 in the second, 1 in the third, and beat the Ducks 6-2. That's a wrap. We'll get you the postgame show in just a few moments. Ryan Wallace will guide you through the postgame highlights. We'll hear from John Tortorella and, of course, your phone calls on the extended postgame show this Friday evening, the 8th of May. Game 3, Knights win it 6-2 and take a 2-1 series lead. Winning goaltender today, Carter Hart. Carter improves to 6-3 in 9 appearances. Hart makes 30 saves on 32 shots. He has given up exactly 2 goals today. Remember last game, I gave up a couple. One was an empty netter. Before that, given up exactly 1 goal each. Really impressive work for Carter Hart, not allowing more than 2 goals over the last 4 games. So Hart the winner, 30 saves on 32 shots. 32 shots, and the starter is Lukasz Dostal, also the losing goaltender today. 5 saves on 8 shots. Ville Husso does not factor in the decision. He played the last 37 and a half minutes, spent some time on the bench for a 6th attacker. 17 saves on 19 shots for Husso, but Dostal takes the loss. 5 saves on 8 shots. Stars of the contest, Carter Hart, the number 3 star with the win. Shea Theodore, the former Duck, with a couple of points. The game's first goal and an assist. First playoff game in this building for Theodore since 2017, when, of course, he played for the Ducks. And the number 1 star, no surprise, a hat trick and 4 points, Mitch Marner. Marner number 1, Theodore number 2, Hart number 3. Those are your stars of today's contest. And the time of today's game was a relatively speedy 2 hours and 25 minutes. The crowd at Honda Center, 16,826. 16,826 to watch Game 3, a Golden Knights road victory, 6-2 over the Anaheim Ducks. Knights road record in the postseason all time, now 31 road wins against 24 road losses. This is the 115th playoff game in club history. They've played more playoff games since they came into the league than any other franchise. They're 68-47. That's the most wins in the Stanley Cup playoffs for any team since Vegas came into the league. Of course, they have made the playoffs in 8 out of 9 seasons. Big thanks to our engineer in the broadcast booth, Mr. Michael Noto. Michael, always a pleasure. Thanks so much. Great show as always. Thanks to our engineer back in the studio, Joe Costa. Thanks to our statistician extraordinaire, Ray LaBeth. And thanks to broadcast assistant, Doug Latuka. For Golden Knights insider, Gary Lawless, Dan Duva Singh, so long from Honda Center. And have a great night, everybody. Postgame show is next with Ryan Wallace. And presented by Lee's Discount Liquor, this is the Stanley Cup Playoffs on the Vegas Golden Knights Radio Network.
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7: Welcome into the Vegas Golden Knights postgame show. The Golden Knights defeat the Anaheim Ducks 6-2 in Game 3 of this second round matchup. Vegas now leads the series 2-1. Game 4, Sunday, 6:30 puck drop, 5:30 pregame show. To help us break this one down, we head back to the radio booth, bring in the voice of the Golden Knights, Dan Duva. And Dan, we're going to start with the first goal of the game. Shea Theodore, 1:06 into the game. Now, in games one and two. It took the Golden Knights quite a while to get themselves going offensively, and it sure did feel like Jack Eichel, Shea Theodore, Mark Stone at the time, the top line for the Golden Knights, they set the tone early with that strike just a minute into the game.
0: Yeah, and as I mentioned a moment ago, Shea Theodore's first playoff game in this building since 2017 when he was still a young puck as a member of the Anaheim Ducks. A lot of experience with those teams who won five straight divisions. And it was a transition goal. There was there were a couple of those today for the Knights where they did not hesitate. They made smart, quick passes. It's not all about skating speed necessarily, but about quick decisions, and that was the case on that goal, Theodore from Eichel and Stone, and also on the later goal in the second period, Marner from Theodore and Howden was the goal that made it 4-0. In other words, Ryan, it seems to me that, you know, when you're not overly deliberative, when you can play on instinct and quick strike, you catch the other team off guard. And the Knights have, at times, not generated as much in transition because they can sometimes overthink or, you know, you try to look for the perfect play. But when it's instinctive and quick, it obviously works out for very talented players to convert. But to get that goal in the opening minute or so, you said this several times, neither team had scored a first period goal in the series. You know, and even then, the second period, there was minimal scoring too. There was a grand total of two goals combined in the second period over the course of game one and two. Meanwhile, the Knights totaled five goals through 40 minutes in today's game, whereas they had exactly one goal through 40 minutes in the series prior to that. So it's significant, and Tortorella talked about it on our pregame show, how the early penalties against the Knights really threw everything off kilter the rest of the way. Thought that maybe it could get momentum, but so many guys were used. A lot of other guys had to just sit on the bench, so things were thrown off kilter. So they, even when they had that power play in the first period, it might have not been a good thing because it was harder to get back into the flow of things with all those penalties in the first period of game two. Here they get the early goal. Then they do get themselves an effective penalty kill. They have now killed 21 consecutive Ducks power plays. The franchise record is 22, by the way. Ducks in the first round series were a miraculous 8-for-16, 50%. But now in this series against the Golden Knights, 0-for-11, 0-for-2 today. So score a goal, big penalty kill. And then another one with Eichel in the box, and they score a shorthanded goal. Just goes from great to even better. So, setting the tone of the first period in a way that we haven't seen in a while.
7: You know, you mentioned the penalty kill, and a guy that factors in on the penalty kill for the Golden Knights is Mitch Marner. Natural hat trick for Marner, his first career playoff hat trick. He's got a four-point day in this one. And it really does feel, you know, the last couple of games, close out against the Utah Mammoth, early on in this series, like, Mitch Marner's been that guy. He has been the driver for Vegas.
0: He has been at times. That does not mean he's been the driver in every single game, nor has he needed to be the driver in every single game. He started the contest on a line with William Karlsson and Brett Howden, and that continued in some ways, but without Mark Stone, the Knights had to move some players around. And naturally, you point out, Marner had one of his points shorthanded, one of his goals on the power play, and his last two points, which were goals, both were at even strength. So special teams, even strength, in transition. Remember one of the goals he tucked in at the left side of the net. And just in all aspects of the game, and Mitch talked about being a 200-foot player when he joined us during the broadcast today. You know, because he does not have to be the guy all the time in every situation, he can just be his best in certain times. And that's more than enough. If you get these guys going, I mean, you know, Jack Eichel was fine today. I thought he was very good, especially early in the game. Makes the assist on the Theodore goal. You know, Jack was, you know, you didn't have to put too much on any one player. And, you know, somebody who's got the hot hand takes it and runs with it. But that's the great thing about this roster's construction. Different stars can step up on different nights. It doesn't have to be the same guy night after night after night.
7: And speaking of, you know, one of those players, William Karlsson, now his third game back, all in the playoffs after a nearly six-month absence due to an injury, and just a shade under 20 minutes today for William Karlsson. Does it feel like the rust is off for William?
0: Yeah, what did he tell us in the second intermission interview last game? He hoped it would be off for the third period. Again, at that point, I think he realized that he was not quite where he wanted to be. He's never had this much time between games. But he did tell us after game two that he felt better, meaning the recovery post-game was better after game two than it was after game one. And I'd imagine that would also be the case here after game three. But whether it was John Tortorella's usage of him or William's ability to just add to his workload in this short period of time, impressive. I mean, he's a great athlete, terrific condition. And I chatted with him today, Ryan, and he has already agreed to do our pregame interview for game four. So he's really willing to dive in. If Torts asked him to play more minutes, the answer was yes. Dan asked him to do an interview 2 days ahead of time. He said yes. So he is really, really diving into this. And, you know, John said it on the pregame show that he expected Karlsson to play top 6 minutes. That's, you know, from their experience together in Columbus, what he's seen of him over the years, and he thinks that that's where this team is going to be at its best, Karlsson playing top 6 minutes. And as you said, he played just under 20 minutes today, and I would imagine that that will continue. It really has been impressive. You know, the faceoff numbers, just so good at all the little things. I mean, you and I see it all the time, Ryan, and the fans that watch all the games see all the little things that he does. Not every statistic can capture what he does, but then when, again, you see him on a shift-to-shift basis, it really is remarkable how meaningful he can be in playoff-winning hockey.
7: All right, Dan, you just talked to Dylan Coghlan, who got to play in his first Stanley Cup playoff game, second go-around here with the Vegas Golden Knights. I thought Coghlan was really, really solid for Vegas, over 16 minutes of ice time. When you factor in the just organizationally that you've got that depth on the blue line, and then you couple that with a strong performance from Dylan Coghlan, you have to feel good about where you're at moving forward.
0: No doubt about it. And there was, I believe, some question with all the success the Knights have had on their blue line over the years. We think of course, Alex Pietrangelo and Alec Martinez in the 2023 playoff run, and Zach Whitecloud and Nick Hague, big contributions on the third defensive pair over the years, and that's the nature of this sport. You have to bring players up from the American League, as Hague and Whitecloud once made that jump. More recently it's Caden Korzek and now Dylan Coghlan, who did play 59 NHL games one season for the Knights. All the work that goes in behind the scenes, not only to build an NHL roster, but to build an AHL roster and put people in positions where they can be comfortable and called upon when needed, really a feather in the cap of the entire front office and the scouting department, going all the way back to scouting Coghlan when he was still in the WHL, and also to reacquire him. Dylan has told us that when he was with Carolina for 2 years and then with Winnipeg for a season, whenever the path would cross with Kelly McCrimmon, Kelly would check in with Dylan, see how he was doing. Keeping up those things. You never know when you're going to reacquire a player, of course.
7: Yeah.
0: But that's just the human side of it. Dylan is extremely well-liked in that room. When I asked Shea Theodore on the pregame show about Dylan Coghlan, Shea's face just lit up. They have, of course, been with this organization from the beginning. You heard, Riley Smith patting Coghlan on the head during the interview. Whenever we've mentioned Dylan Coghlan's name to anybody, the players react in a super positive way. And you can see it on the ice that, there was plenty of puck support for those guys, Coghlan and Hutton. The forwards recognize that we've got to put those players in a position to succeed and not force them into difficult scenarios. We're going to be there, and Gary used the phrase perfectly, layers of puck support, especially early in the game, for that third pair, because Coghlan had never been in a playoff game, and Hutton, prior to this year, had only played three. So despite their professional experience, it is another level to be in the Stanley Cup playoffs for a true contender and for those guys to be on the same pair. They were good together, and the forwards supported them really well. So it's an all-around success for Dylan Coghlan's first playoff game.
7: All right, excellent work tonight. As always, Dan, enjoy the rest of it, and we'll chat on Sunday.
0: Thanks, Ryan.
7: That is the voice of the Golden Knights, Dan Duva, helping us break down a 6-2 victory for the Vegas Golden Knights over the Anaheim Ducks in game number 3 of this second-round matchup in the Stanley Cup playoffs. We're back with more in a moment, presented by Lee's Discount Liquor. 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

0: Back to the Vegas Golden Knights postgame show with Ryan Wallace.
1: The Golden Knights will remain on the road for Game 4 of their second-round series against the Anaheim Ducks. The team will host an official watch party for fans in Vegas at the Portal at Area 15 on Sunday when the Golden Knights and Ducks face off once again. The Portal at Area 15 is open to all ages, and fans wearing VGK gear will receive free admission on Sunday. It's the VGK post-game show. The Golden Knights defeat the Anaheim Ducks 6-2. Vegas takes a 2-1 series lead in this best-of-seven matchup in the second round of the Stanley Cup playoffs. Game 4, Sunday, 6:30 puck drop inside Honda Center in Anaheim. Postgame injury report is brought to you by UMC, the exclusive hospital, the Vegas Golden Knights. The only issue with tonight's performance from Vegas is that Mark Stone left the game in the first period. Stone leaves the game in the first period, comes back to the bench in the second period, doesn't take a shift, comes back to the bench in the second period, doesn't take a shift, and then at immediate timeout, as explained by Dan Duva, Gary Lawless, he did come out onto the ice, tested some things, and then went back down the tunnel and did not play the rest of the game. So Mark Stone didn't play after the first period in this one, did not return to the lineup for the Golden Knights. Something to keep an eye on as we move toward game number 4, and also the Vegas Golden Knights right now without Jeremy Lauzon, who has missed every game in this series. Okay, let's go to the highlights. Pick things up in the first period, really. Golden Knights jumped on the Ducks early, and Shea Theodore opened the scoring just a minute into the game.
2: High to low for Eichel, threw it back across, and a shot, they score! The former Duck, Shea Theodore, a minute into game 3. And the Knights score on the first shot. It's Theodore putting home what's his 20th playoff goal and his third this postseason.
1: Shea Theodore, his third of the playoffs from Jack Eichel and Mark Stone. 1 minute, 6 seconds into the first period, made it 1-0 Vegas. And because the Golden Knights scored in the first period tonight, make sure you have the McDonald's app downloaded to redeem your free French fries of any size at your local McDonald's tomorrow. Then the Golden Knights extended their lead later in the period with a shorthanded goal from Braden McNabb.
2: Marner waits for reinforcements, hands it off to McNabb. McNabb shooting, he scores! Perfectly placed wrist shot. Shorthanded goal for Braden McNabb. 2-0 Vegas. 31 seconds left in the penalty. And with under 8 minutes to go in the first period, the Knights have 2 goals on 3 shots. And 2 of those 3 shots are shorthanded.
1: Braden McNabb, his first goal of the postseason, shorthanded from Mitch Marner, 12:13 of the first period. Made it 2-0 Vegas. And then the Golden Knights added a power play goal from Mitch Marner with 4 seconds left.
2: Missed icing earlier in the series in Vegas. Meanwhile, centering pass, Marner flips it on safe. Rebound, score! From the left goal line, it's Marner! With 4 seconds to go in the period, it's a power play goal! 2 points in the first period for Marner. Vegas has a 3-0 lead in game 3.
1: Mitch Marner's fourth of the playoffs on the power play from Pavel Dorofeev and Colton Sissons at 19:55 of the first period made it 3-0 Vegas after the first. Let's hear from head coach John Tortorella.
3: We started. Where do you like where Mitch's confidence is right now in terms of his personal game?
4: Well, I think Mitch I don't think there's ever a problem with his confidence. People talk about him, this, that, the other thing. I don't think he listens to it, whether it be good or bad. He's just a hockey player, so I never worry about how he feels about it. That's why he's one of the best players around, is he's got that proper mindset.
5: Yeah, John, Eric Stevens with The Athletic over here. Mm-hmm. Because of your success with the penalty kill thus far, how much has that allowed you guys to play with even more of a physical edge and aggression to stop their progression, to stop what they want to do?
4: No, it doesn't equate to the penalty kill. It's playoff hockey. You're trying to find areas to take away ice. You're finishing your checks. Because the penalty kill up to this point has been pretty good, it doesn't work with that. We're just trying to play hard. And we're certainly not trying to take penalties. So that's what playoff hockey is. It's just playing hard, playing through people. All teams do it, and you try to keep it between the whistles and stay out of the box.
6: Jesse, Ken, Gary.
7: Hi, John. Jesse Granger at The Athletic. What have you liked most about the way Marner, Carlson, and Howden have played together?
4: Well, I think they've had the puck. I think they've read pretty well off of one another. I got to watch the tape and see what it is. Bill's a pretty big piece for us right now coming into it in the second round, where I can use him all over the place as I did tonight. So like the line. Hopefully it'll continue. There's a lot of different spots I can put him on in the ice.
8: Ken Bulkey, Sinman.Vegas, how happy were you with the willingness and desperation to get in the way of shots and get in the way of them moving around in the zone?
4: Yeah, like I said, I think we played better as a team tonight. Shot blocking, I thought we had good sticks. I thought we were better time and space. There's still some things we need to clean up. And we'll look at the tape and we'll go from there. But not all problems are solved because you win a game. You got to keep on trying to get better. I just thought we entered the series tonight playing our game a little bit more than we have, but we're going to have to keep improving.
9: Gary Lawless, Vegas Golden Knights. Q just said they got our attention. You know, you weren't happy with your game after game two. How much of game four will be about, you know, which team can adjust and kind of throw a counterpunch?
4: Yeah. I don't know how they're going to approach the game. We're just going to continue to try to be better as a team. There's some areas that we still need to be more consistent at. There's a few players we're hoping get going also. So we just worry about our business. We know it's game four, and as the series ratchets it up into these later games in the series, the momentum swings, and it's more desperate hockey. So we're just going to get ready to play and try to play the right way.
1: That was head coach John Tortorella as he addressed the media after tonight's 6-2 victory for the Golden Knights. We pick the highlights back up into the second period, where Mitch Marner continued to shine when he tucked in his second goal of the game at 9 minutes in.
2: Eichel to the left, Howden to the middle, Theodore, extra pass. Marner hands it into the goal! What a finish! 3 points for Mitch Marner, a 4-0 lead for the Knights.
1: Mitch Marner's 5th goal of the postseason, 2nd of the game from Shea Theodore and Brett Howden, 9:19 in the second period. Made it 4-0 Vegas, and with time winding down, Mitch Marner completed the hat trick with a shot that snuck through Ville Husso.
2: Carlson hands it off behind the goal. Marner looked to walk in front. Now he shoots. He scores! Mitch Marner, a hat trick here in the playoffs. 3 goals for Mitch Marner and 4 points. 5-0 Golden Knights. His 2nd hat trick as a Golden Knight and his 1st career playoff hat trick.
1: Hat-trick goal for Mitch Marner from William Carlson and Ivan Barbashev, 17:56 of the second period. That made it 5-0 Vegas. The Golden Knights would take that 5-goal lead into the third period. And the Ducks spoiled the shutout 6 minutes in on Beckett Seneca's 2nd goal of the series.
2: Sissons couldn't quite work it out. Killorn hands it off to Granlin. Killorn again shoots, and it trickles at the line. It's in. Sharp angle shot. Carter Hart made the initial save but could not secure it. And it's Seneca on the doorstep to force it across the line. And so ends Carter Hart's bid for a shutout.
1: Beckett Seneca, his 3rd of the postseason, 2nd of the series from Alex Killorn and Michael Granlund. 6:30 of the third period made it 5-1. Vegas, then the Ducks added another goal with just under 5 minutes to play on a great setup for Chris Kreider.
2: Terry sets up the oncoming Leo Carlson, maneuvers to the left wing. Passes back behind the net. Centering pass, score! Great setup by the Ducks. Terry to Kreider. And with 5 minutes to go in the third, the Ducks now trail 5-2.
1: Chris Kreider from Troy Terry and Leo Carlson, 15:09 of the third period, 5-2 Vegas. Then the Ducks would pull Ville Husso for the extra attacker and had their chances before Brett Howden iced them with an empty net goal.
2: Killorn lost it to Marner, but then it deflects to Kreider, and a point shot block, rebound, sent down the ice, it'll go into the goal! A shot from the Vegas blue line finds its way home, and it's 6-2 Vegas.
1: Brett Howden, his sixth goal of the postseason, an empty netter, unassisted, 18:04 the third period, 6-2 Vegas, and all that was left in the game was the final call.
2: The final score will be 6-2, but that doesn't quite indicate how much of an impressive start this was for the Golden Knights. The horn will sound. Final score in Game 3, Golden Knights 6, Ducks 2. Knights take a 2-1 series lead after a four-point performance and a natural hat trick by Mitch Marner.
1: There you have it, 6-2 the final. The Golden Knights defeat the Anaheim Ducks in Game 3, take a 2-1 series lead with Game 4 Sunday, 6:30 puck drop in that one. We'll take a break, come back with more in a moment. Presented by Lee's Discount Liquor, you're listening to the Vegas Golden Knights Radio Network.
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1: 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The Golden Knights, they defeat the Anaheim Ducks 6-2 in Game 3, take a 2-1 series lead. Into Game 4, that one will go Sunday, 6:30 puck drop, 5:30 pregame in the Honda Center in Anaheim. We did bring you Torts. There was a question before we got to Torts, though, about Mark Stone. From Torts, no update. So we'll kind of, again, keep an eye on where things go for Mark Stone. He did play in this game early, left with about a minute or so left in the first period, did come back in the second period, gave it a little bit of a twirl during a media timeout, didn't play another shift, but a little twirl, media timeout, then left the ice, went back down the tunnel, did not return the rest of the way. But for the Golden Knights, it was a game where they had the possession. They had the offensive zone time that we have been looking for over the first two games of this series, and when the Golden Knights were able to lean on the Anaheim Ducks, the offense flowed from there. So we'll see what adjustments the Anaheim Ducks make. We'll see if the Golden Knights are able to get to that level again in game number 4. And it's a pivotal game. It's a 3-1 lead for the Vegas Golden Knights, or it's a 2-2 tie going into another swing game in game number 5. We'll see what we get out of game 4 on Sunday when the Golden Knights take on the Anaheim Ducks. Take a break. Wrap it up next on the VGK Postgame Show, presented by Lee's
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1: Extended postgame show, Fox Sports Las Vegas, 6-2 the final. The Golden Knights defeat the Anaheim Ducks. Vegas takes a 2-1 series lead. Looking to take a stranglehold in game number 4, Sunday, 6:30 puck drop, 5:30 pregame show. 702-876-1340, that's the number, 702-876-1340. We want to hear from you if you're a Golden Knights fan. Was this the type of performance you were looking for? Obviously, I'm expecting that there'll be at least a call or two on Mark Stone. An update there, like, there isn't one. There wasn't one really from John Tortorella. I don't expect that we're going to really know anytime soon as to whether or not Mark Stone will be available to the Golden Knights in game number 4. So it's just kind of a wait and see situation when it comes to the captain and Mark Stone. However, boy oh boy, Mitch Marner. He is quickly here with the Vegas Golden Knights, establishing himself as a playoff performer. 6 goals, 13 points, for Mitch Marner in his first nine games of playoff hockey with the Vegas Golden Knights. I don't know. That's just great stuff. Tremendous, tremendous performance from Marner. A natural hat trick, 4 points, a driver. Gotta love Mitch Marner. 702-876-1340. Any direction you want to go, let's bring in Mike. Hey, Mike, how you doing?
3: Yeah, what makes a team turn around so quickly? And I want to get that from you because you've seen it happen so many times. The team will have really one or two bad games in a row and then suddenly just come out with smoking like the Knights did tonight. What causes that? Is it coaching, playing? What is it?
1: I don't know if it's necessarily coaching or anything like that. I mean, coaching has something to do with it for sure. But, I mean, you're dealing with two good teams. You're getting more reps, more looks at the opponent. And, you know, there are no bad teams here in the second round of the Stanley Cup playoffs. So, like, if you don't have your A game for two games in a row, I expect that pride's going to take over. I expect that you're going to do what you've got to do to find your game. And, you know, for the Golden Knights, they're still – it's not like you just heard from John Tortorella. It's not fixed, right? Like, there are still areas they can improve, but this was a better game from Vegas top to bottom. And, you know, you don't discount the fact that you have to find a new level of desperation, and that's an area I don't think Anaheim – was able to keep up with Vegas tonight.
3: No, they weren't, and just as simple as that. But now, moving ahead to Game 4, Anaheim plays with its hair on fire, I assume, because they have to win that game, you would think, and they know that going in. So how do we prepare for that?
1: I mean, is it a must-win, Mike? Really? Like, it's a big game.
3: You got two of the next three are on the road. That doesn't help.
1: Yeah,
3: you know,
1: but
3: I
1: don't know. I think we overplay this idea that you can never win, you can never lose three games in a series. Like,
3: yeah.
1: I understand what you're saying. No team's going to want to go down 3-1, especially against a team like the Golden Knights that has all of the experience in the world. But like, losing 3 in a series does not mean you lose the series. So I feel like we put the label on must-win games way too early in the series. Like, there were people, Mike, no joke, calling this a must-win game for the Golden Knights. It's game 3. Like,
3: that's crazy.
1: Let's settle into a long series, because that's what I expect it's going to be.
3: Yeah. Well, yeah, I think you're right, obviously, and I don't think we're going to just walk in and take game 4 like we took game 3. What makes the Mitch Marner suddenly decide, hey, I don't care what's going on around me, I'm going to be a star at putting the puck in the net instead of assisting?
1: Well, I mean, Mike, I think Mitch Marner's a great hockey player. I don't really know what else to say. Like, he's been phenomenal this year with the Golden Knights, and thanks for the call. Yeah, I mean, he's feeling it, right? Like, the idea that Marner is only ever looking to make plays, I don't think is the right assessment of Marner as a player. Because you could look to make more plays, you could look to do more things, but when the option in front of Marner is put the puck on net, direct the puck to the goal, tuck something in because you have the best opportunity to score, he takes those moments. And tonight, the puck was going in for him. The hat trick goal, that's just a bad goal from Ville Husso to allow. But outside of that, I mean, the plays for Marner, they were the right plays at the right time for him to finish off those opportunities. And, you know, if Marner's reading the play like that, if he's putting the puck in the back of the net like that, it's going to ire. It's going to make some people in Eastern Canada mad, but I don't care. It's tremendous. It's phenomenal. I love Mitch Marner. Playoff hat trick, 4-point day, 13 points in 9 playoff games for the Golden Knights. This version of Mitch Marner is tremendous. 702-876-1340. Let's bring in Ben. Hey, Ben, how you doing?
5: Hey, Ryan. How's it going?
1: I'm good, man.
5: So Is it insane to say that I think that this is the greatest stretch by a single player in Golden Knights playoff history by Mitch Marner?
1: I mean, I don't know that it's insane. Like, he's got 10 points over his last five playoff games, 6 goals, 4 assists, so that's certainly not, you know, exactly the split you would think for Marner, having averaged 2 points over his last five games, but you'd be hard-pressed to find a better five-game sample size in the postseason.
5: Yeah, Mitch Marner has been worth every last cent and more that we paid him last offseason. Oh, my goodness. What's kind of insane to think about is going back to last offseason, the Anaheim Ducks were rumored to be in the mix to try and acquire Mitch Marner. And, you know, obviously he ends up in Vegas. I don't know if that was a Marner decision or whatnot, but he really made him pay, you know, and he's making a lot of people eat a lot of crow right now with how he's performing. A lot of talk about how he doesn't show up in big games. He doesn't show up but when it matters. And he's been Vegas's best player. It's not even close. I'm running out of words to describe how Mitch Marner's been playing. You could say unbelievable. You could say dynamic. You could say everything. I don't know if it's enough. This is the Mitch Marner game, man. Like, he took over this game from the very start. The setup on the play, the McNabb goal, the unbelievable positioning in the D zone. Marner's been incredible. And what's interesting to think about is all season long he's been an awesome player, right? Just under a point per game. He's been, I could say you could say he's been dynamic all year long, right? But we've never really gotten that oomph. We've never gotten that extremely dynamic side out of him, that here's Magic Mitch, he's a superstar, he's going to hop over the boards and he's going to take over a game. We didn't really see that in the regular season, especially not as much as we're seeing it right now, because my goodness, this guy is incredible.
1: You know, Ben, everything you said is absolutely right, but for me, with Marner, the appreciation from watching him in person, it kind of like it puts everything else into focus, but it also makes me appreciate the details that he has in his game, because there's the outbursts offensively, there's the dynamic nature with how he plays the game, and then there's all the little things, the stick positioning, the tips, the ability to kill penalties the way that he does. Like, it's never, ever, ever at the expense of taking care of the puck on the defensive side of things, and that, I think, is what really separates Marner from everybody else.
5: You know, there were about 5 plays tonight in the defensive zone where Marner intercepted a pass that, you know, 9 out of 10 forwards in the NHL don't make. He doesn't make, they don't make that play, but Mitch Marner does, because he puts himself in the

0: middle of the ice, what is called neutral ice, and then when they came into their end zone, they swarmed. And one of your callers said, you know, Mitch Marner was not only an offensive star, but he was a defensive star. But that goes for all of your players tonight. Shea and all of those great players on defense, they played a game where they clogged up the middle, and they said, no more shots. You want to shoot? You're going to shoot from the perimeter, along the boards. And, of course, Carter Hart had a 94% save percentage tonight. It's not for nothing. And this kid is a great goalie. And what I like about him is he's super calm. No matter what's going on, he's not interested in the peripherals. He's not interested in the scrimmages around him and the pushing and stuff. He's just focused on the net. And, you know, obviously the three stars are Marner. And your callers are all right. Marner is a superstar. He fed McDavid the winning pass for the winning goal in the Four Nations Cup. And everyone said, while he was in Toronto, he's not a winner. He doesn't play under pressure. Well, guess what? He's a 100-point player in this league. It's not an easy thing. Suzuki became a 100-point man this year. But Marner is a star because he's got finesse. He can play both sides of the puck. And he is a leader. And you know what? He should have had 4 goals tonight because he hit a post. So with a little luck, he could have had even 5. You know, this guy is an amazing. I don't know if you're a Canadian. You sound like you're a Canadian. And you know the trouble that he faced. And I'll tell you one thing for all you Vegas fans that are listening. Torch loves Marner. And you know what? It's a mutual thing. And I know that Marner, I don't think he got all that kind of love from his coaching staff in Toronto, whether it was the former staff or the prior staff. But Torch knows how to give that player the latitude and the sort of mental support that a player of that caliber needs. And the reason is that Torch, when he played at a high level of hockey. He played NCAA for the Bears, Maine Black Bears, and he played in the East Coast League. He knows what a star is. He knows when to push those buttons, and he knows when he can help that player with psychological comfort on that bench or in the dressing room. And that's why Marner's playing for this guy. And you know what? If Shea and Hart, Carter Hart and Marner are the first three stars, the number four star is John Tortorella. Torts, my favorite. I always said this guy has no business being on the sidelines, being a commentator. He's an amazing coach. The people don't like him because he knows what he wants. He's a fighter. That's the kind of coach I wanted for Montreal. I even called in to Montreal radio station. When we were looking for a coach, I said, let's get Torts. But guess what? If Torch goes to the finals, he's got a player that he coached, which is Martin St. Louis coaching in Montreal. So it'll be a reunion of two guys that played for a Stanley Cup. And guess what? That is going to be one hell of a game, or one hell of a series. And you know what? It's an enjoyable thing to watch you guys. And Vegas, you guys turned the trick tonight, man. You were not going to give up. And it was a 5-0 game, boys. That was unbelievable to see. So keep it up, Torch. Keep it up. You guys are great.
1: All right. Good stuff, Tony. Thanks so much for the call. Really appreciate it. Let's go right back out of the phone lines. Bring in Wynn. Hey, Wynn, how you doing?
2: I'm doing great, Ryan. How are you?
1: I'm good, man.
2: I hope I don't repeat anything that was said earlier because I'm a little bit out of range. I'm here in Southern California. It was exhilarating to be at the game. The crowd was extremely loud to start the game, and then at 20 minutes later, changed completely. They're as quiet as church mice. And no one, there were some Vegas fans there because during the Star Spangled Banner, you can hear the night be yelled out. But no one did chants like they do when they go to our barn. Everyone was respectful. I mean, I did throw my hat. I did lose a hat. I did throw the flamingos on the ice. But that's customs. It was also an honor to be there for this young buck, Dylan Coughlin, play and play so well. You know, and the whole entire season, Kai Uchis and Braden Bowman, the same, be there for their games in the NHL. And on to the next one, I have zero worry. I leave the worry for the coaches. They made their coaches, their hair grows gray and they get older, but as a fan, on to the next one because I'm sure we'll win the next one.
1: All right, good stuff, Wynn. Thanks again for the call. Really appreciate it. Take a break, come back with more.

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1: Extended postgame show, Fox Sports Las Vegas, 6-2 to final. Golden Knights defeat the Anaheim Ducks, take a 2-1 series lead. Game 4 Sunday, 6:30 puck drop in that one. Checking in on the text line here real quick. A lot of questions on Mark Stone. Obviously, it makes a lot of sense. Talking about the captain of the team, we all know how much Mark Stone means to the team. And if you're just tuning in now, Mark Stone left the game in the first period. He did come back in the second period, not to play, to test things out in a media timeout. Couldn't go, went back down the tunnel, did not play the rest of the day. Peter saying if Stone's out for the next couple of games, should the Knights bring Braden Bowman or up in his place? Again, I think it's too early to kind of tell. Like, a lot of questions are like, oh, well, is Mark Stone out for 5 games, 4 games, next round, all these things? It's way too early to tell. Like, we just have no idea the extent of how long Mark Stone may or may not be available for the Golden Knights. Like, for all we know, Mark Stone might play in Game 4. It's very possible. So we'll kind of keep an eye on it and see. Now, the question on Bowman is an interesting one because I do think that makes sense. However, you've got Riley Smith and Brandon Saad available to you right now. They have not played yet they have not played in this series, so there is an option there to not have to bring up, say, a Braden Bowman. Like for like, Bowman's comparable to what Mark Stone brings to the table, but, you know, again, I think you might lean toward more veteran savvy in that spot. Brandon Saad or Riley Smith certainly make a lot of sense there. Take a break. Wrap it up next on the Extended Postgame Show on Fox Sports Las Vegas.
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7: 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Benavidez, who is now 32-0 with 26 coming by way of knockout, became a 3-division champion and the first fighter to win world titles as super middleweight, light heavyweight, and cruiserweight. His opponent, Gilberto Zerdo Ramirez, who is now 48-2 with 30 wins coming by way of knockout, was actually making his first defense of his unified championship. And as I mentioned, he was knocked out in the 6th round by Benavidez as I and a packed out T-Mobile Arena witnessed the monster truly come out.
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0: Wrapping up the extended Vegas Golden Knights postgame show. Back to Ryan Wallace.
1: Wrapping it up here, extended postgame show. Fox Sports Las Vegas, 6-2. The final, the Golden Knights defeat the Anaheim Ducks, take game three and a 2-1 series lead, game four Sunday. It was the type of performance you were hoping to see from the Golden Knights. Would you have loved it in game two? Absolutely. But it comes here in game number three. And Tortorella said after the game today, it's not like everything is fixed for the Golden Knights. They were better, but as these things tend to happen in the Stanley Cup playoffs, you have to continually get better. Game over game, you've got to match the opposition's desperation, especially if it's a series that's going back and forth. I would expect the Anaheim Ducks to be much better in game number four, and it's going to be on the Golden Knights to have to match that level of intensity when they take the ice on Sunday. That's going to do it for me here on the extended postgame show. Thanks to Mitchell Spoon down here making sure everything sounds great. Thanks to Joe Costa back in studio for keeping us on the air. And thanks to you, our listeners, our callers, our texters. It is your postgame show. It's not as much fun for me without your calls, your texts, and your input until Sunday. Have a great night, everybody. We'll talk to you then right here on Fox Sports Las Vegas.
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15: Let's say, hey, you got pragmatism in the show.
1: I did.
15: So tonight you've got in pragmatism and more S, which is a word, not two words. shoved together. Like
16: we are the more ass show of record.
15: Yes, you got pragmatism and more ass, and I wanted to say that's a pretty good job by you tonight.
16: It's $10 nice. Towards yeah. the higher education that I've paid for.
15: There you go. Hey,
16: $5 job.
15: Hey, Mom and Dad, Northwestern was worth it. I wouldn't have known those words if I went to University of Des Moines.
16: I paid a lot of money for that degree, and, well, look around.
15: Time now to find out what's trending in the wide world of sports from Special Delivery Steve DeSager, who actually bought 500 tickets to the Sixers game, sold them to Knicks fans. He made $80,000 just today reselling tickets. Congratulations, Steve.
17: It's just a matter of being pragmatic,
15: yes,
17: I guess.
15: Yes.
17: Thank you.
15: And having more ass.
17: Yeah, good night. Yeah. The Knicks are up 3-0, and pragmatically speaking, it's not going to get any better than what's going on for them this month. They've won 6 in a row. OG Anunoby was out with a strained hamstring, but Jalen Brunson had 33 points, 9 assists. Knicks are up 3-0 in their second round series after the win at Philadelphia, 108-94. The Knicks' lead was just 88-84 in the fourth quarter, 8.5 minutes to go. Joel Embiid returned from injuries and had 18 points. Paul George, 15. You may have heard, all in the first quarter. He was 6 of 18 from the floor in the game. Spurs up 2-1. A win at Minnesota in the late contest. 115-108. Stephon Castle, 12 assists. But the star was Victor Wembanyama with 39 points, 15 rebounds. In fact, what he did tonight has never been done in an NBA game, postseason or not. To have at least 30 points, 15 rebounds, and at least 5 blocks and 3 3-pointers made, and shoot 70% on the night.
15: Steve, I want to tell you, Jalen Brunson did that in the first half tonight, just so you know.
17: That would not be true.
15: Even the blocks.
17: The defense was...
16: He was standing on blocks?
15: And I want to tell you this, none of Jalen Brunson's blocks will ever be viewed as goaltending.
16: True?
15: Okay.
17: Fair assessment.
15: All right, very good.
16: Fair.
17: As the contesting defender, though, Wembanyama tonight, he allowed 4 of 21 shooting to
15: Minnesota.
17: I mean,
15: that's the average. I think he averaged this year 5 of 25.
17: So he had tonight
15: the primary defender. It's insane.
17: 5 blocks and only 4 baskets allowed. It's just that's silly.
15: Like, it's like James Harden, 4 turnovers and 3 shots he made.
17: Kind of in reverse. They're both kind of impressive in the same way, actually. Iowa's finalizing a new 6-year deal with Coach Ben McCollum. WNBA season opener in Brooklyn went to New York over Connecticut, 106-75, with Sabrina Ionescu out with a foot injury. Breonna Stewart, 31 points.
15: Go, New York. Go, New York. Go. Go, New York.
17: See, they may have more glory other than just the month of May.
15: Yes.
16: No, they might.
17: Not so sure.
16: Yeah.
17: Washington won 68-65 at expansion Toronto, which shut 27% from the floor. Washington rookie Lauren Betts, 0-4 shooting, 5 rebounds. Golden State took the late game at Seattle, 91-80. 4 more games on Saturday, 4 on Sunday. In the NHL playoffs, Montreal ties up the second round series in a game apiece, winning at Buffalo 5-1. Vegas 6-2 winners at Anaheim go up 2-1. The season's MVP finalists include Edmonton's Connor McDavid.
15: That's Olympic silver medalist. Connor McDavid. Put some respect on his name.
17: Or something like that.
15: The NFL silver medalist. Second best team at the Olympics.
17: Referee.
15: Put some respect on it.
17: Yeah, okay, right. NFL referees ratified a new 7-year labor contract. Jets gave running back Breece Hall a 3-year deal. A reminder, the next IndyCar race is Saturday on Fox TV from the Indy Road Course. In late night baseball, the Dodgers beat the Braves in Chris Sale 3-1. Freddie Freeman a solo homer. Braves left 10 on base. Dodger pitcher Tyler Glasnow went on the injured list with back spasms. Blake Snell will start Saturday, his season debut after the bad shoulder. He's had 3 minor league rehab starts. Speaking of Dodgers minors, at AAA tonight, Mookie Betts started at short, went 1-for-3. Kike Hernandez started at third, went 0-for-3. St. Louis was 6 in the fifth, won 6-0 at San Diego. Padres held to 1 hit. San Francisco and the Mets with wins. Those Mets won in 10 innings at Arizona, 3-1. But the Cubs won their 10th game in a row, and they also won 10 straight last month. 7-1 the final at Texas, holding the Rangers to 2 hits. Wins for Toronto, Boston, and Milwaukee. Back to you.
15: Thank you, Steve-O. Jason Smith, Mike Harmon live from the Fox Sports Radio studios. Coming up next, we'll preview the biggest action of the weekend, including something that if the NBA would just listen to us, we could make them a lot of money. That's next. Jason and Mike, Fox.

0: 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Just search The Jason Smith Show with Mike Harmon. You want to see Harmon's calves? How about Jason's Jets or Knicks ones? It's all there, plus more.
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10: It's time for the Finley Cadillac Henderson Player Performance of the Week.
11: This week's Finley Cadillac Henderson Player Performance of the Week comes from the world of boxing. Cinco de Mayo weekend, David the Mexican Monster Benavidez took on Gilberto Zerdo Ramirez. Benavidez got the dub over Zerdo by 6-round KO to win the WBA and WBO Cruiserweight titles Saturday night at T-Mobile Arena right here in Las Vegas. Benavidez, who is now 32-0 with 26 coming by way of knockout, became a 3-division champion and the first fighter to win world titles as super middleweight, light heavyweight, and cruiserweight. His opponent, Gilberto Zerdo Ramirez, who is now 48-2 with 30 wins coming by way of knockout, was actually making his first defense of his unified championship. And as I mentioned, he was knocked out in the 6th round by Benavidez as I and a packed out T-Mobile Arena witnessed the monster truly come out.
10: That was the Finley Cadillac Player Performance of the Week, brought to you by Finley Cadillac Henderson.
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0: friend Mike Harmon.
1: I got this great playoff piece, Dad.
0: You
2: no,
0: do?
2: No,
0: really? From really? You got a Paul George?
1: That you've ever heard.
2: He's been working hard at the spreadsheets all night to come up with this.
0: You know, I'm sorry we haven't gotten to it till now. I'm sorry, Justin.
1: The kick Keenan Allen stats to the curb for this.
0: All right. Wow.
1: Think about that.
2: All okay. Those binders have been retired.
0: Yeah. Okay. All right. What do you got? What do you got? Huge. Lay it on. Okay. Let's see.
1: Now, Paul George tonight.
0: Yeah.
1: His over under was 17.5. Okay.
0: Yep.
1: This guy dropped 15 points in the first quarter.
2: I like that he went full Gruden, too.
0: In the first quarter, this guy, let me tell you, I've seen this guy on tape. He's really something.
1: Just not in the playoffs until tonight.
2: First quarter.
0: 15 in the first quarter. So what did he finish with? Like 30, 35?
2: He was on pace for 60. I mean, come on.
0: 37?
1: In a row?
0: Wow.
1: No. He finished with 15 points.
2: Good job. Good effort.
1: Now, that's possible, I don't know.
2: But there you go. That begets the question.
1: Are we going to find out like 3 months when the cops are hauling him out in handcuffs that he bet the under on his total, allegedly?
0: Then he, well, I got allegedly. I got to make at least one more to make it look good. No, I can't even make one more.
2: The way he ran the sentence. Yeah, yeah. Allegedly?
0: Oh, I got to say allegedly at the end. I got to say allegedly. Allegedly. That is a stat. That is a stat for days on playoff.
2: Well, game. That either is... Yeah. A mark on his futility and history and insert punchlines here from years of failures past in the playoff P, that is.
0: Go PG, go PG,
2: or
0: go.
2: You talk about the dominance of the Knicks defense.
1: So after tonight, guys, he is officially known as playoff P.
0: Oh, okay. I like the pause. Very nice. Very nice. So, looking ahead this weekend after the Knicks win Sunday, we've been doing the show how long? This is our 13th year?
2: Yeah, it's year 13.
0: Oh, year 13.
2: Yeah, January of 14.
0: 13th year in a row.
2: In a row.
0: In a row. That
1: the Mets have sung.
0: We're going to say, no, come on, we had 2015 and we had 2024.
2: Well, the spectacular failure of 15.
0: Hang on.
2: I mean, come on.
0: You would have been right if you said it's the 13th year in a row. The Jets have sucked, and I would have said,
1: that's
0: yes.
1: 33 years.
2: Well, that's just science. Come on.
0: Back-to-back AFC title games in
1: you didn't cross midfield in like 10 years ago.
0: 2009 and 2010. All right, so the NBA draft lottery is Sunday afternoon.
2: Mm-hmm.
0: Right before the Knicks-Sixers game. Mother's Day on a Sunday.
2: Well, I got to say, it is better that it's before the game, so you might have some anticipation.
0: This is the worst thing that the NBA does. And they do bad things, right? They're worried about
2: bad things, man.
0: The NBA draft lottery is one of the big days on the calendar. You don't have to have NBA playoff games the night of the draft lottery. There's so much interest in the ping pong balls. It could be its own standalone event. It could be a four-hour show, an hour before where you meet the people who are there. What good luck charms are they bringing? What are the odds are there? Then you have an hour where the order is revealed. Then 2 hours you break down who might they take here, who would be a pick, who would be a good fit. It's a four-hour show. You could sell advertising and make tons of money. And yet the NBA continues to just jam it in for a half hour in between playoff games. Now it's on a Sunday. I feel like Avon from The Wire. Maybe shot my mom's hat off on a Sunday. It's on a Sunday on Mother's Day. On Mother's Day.
2: Yeah.
0: Where it's not just a lottery where, hey, the first pick is what it is because it's Cooper Flagg or nobody, right? It's a Cooper Flagg draft. There are five or six players that can be viewed as guys who could be interchangeable going at number one overall. There's a lot of talent coming in here. At least there's so much to talk about. Hey, these top five teams, who would they be hoping for? Who should you be hoping for here? There's so much interest level in it. And yet the NBA said, nope, not going to do it. Again, you could have a Wednesday night. You could say, you know what? No playoff games tonight. It's going to be a night up. We're doing the playoff lottery night. Okay, I get it. It's a night on the calendar. If the NFL could do it, if the NFL could say, we're going to have a lottery night to see who gets the number one pick in the draft, 30 million people would watch.
2: Well, think about what's going to happen on Thursday for the NFL schedule release, where we already know the opponents. Now we just find the order so everybody can get online to their favorite travel website and start booking flights, hotels, and everything else for specific weekends. But for this, whether it's an hour, 2 hours, 4 hours, whatever the length of it is, it is worth at least exploring as a standalone event, right? We talk about live programming and sports being the one thing. And now a lot of folks would just watch the update like they do now. But perhaps it's a meet the draft prospects. Here's some witty banter with whoever's representing these different teams, right?
0: Yeah, even if you have, and have Jay Billison to talk about, here are the players, right, and here's where they would fit. Then you have the NBA guys in, say, this is where
2: here's
0: I think fits. They would
2: here's
0: fit.
2: Here's where free agency is. Do a little bit of a primer of what's ahead this offseason. I mean, there's a lot you can work to it.
0: I don't get that the NBA continues to say, yeah, we're just going to throw this in there as a half-hour thing.
2: Well, at least it's not after the Knicks, because the tune-out is going to be huge.
0: Well,
2: Mother's Day
0: is there going to be? It's going to be Philadelphia's going to be 80% Knicks fans. 90% Knicks fans on Sunday.
2: They'll all be gone by the fourth quarter because they'll be in the streets.
0: Knicks in four. Knicks in four. Knicks in four.
2: Going, yeah, bring on Detroit basketball.
0: Exit out by DeFresca. Exit Swollen Dome. Jason Smith, Mike Harmon. Coming up next, it's FNA on FSR. Knicks, yo.
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13: The New York Knicks lead their playoff series 3-0 after winning at Philadelphia Friday night, 108-94. Jalen Brunson finished with 33 points, 9 assists. San Antonio's up 2-1 after a victory at Minnesota, 115-108. Victor Wembanyama with 39 points and 15 rebounds. Iowa is finalizing a new 6-year deal with head coach Ben McCollum. WNBA season openers went to New York, Washington, and Golden State. In the NHL playoffs, Montreal was a 5-1 winner at Buffalo, Vegas 6-2 over Anaheim. The NFL Referees Union ratified a new 7-year labor contract. The Jets gave running back Breece Hall a 3-year deal. In baseball, the Dodgers beat Atlanta and Chris Sale 3-1. The Mets in 10 innings won 3-1 at Arizona. And the Cubs won their 10th straight game, 7-1 at Texas. I'm Steve DeSager.
14: Begin, shall we?
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7: 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It's Adam Osmond.
17: Wait, they made a different intro because Kevin's out? I kind of feel special. Kevin is out. I'm going solo like Han tonight.
19: Use the Force.
17: I'll try. We got a good show for you on that. Follow Adam A. at FNA Show is where you can find us. Coming up over the next 3 hours. Well, second hour, my friend La Murray of The Athletic will be here. NBA insider, especially in Southern California. But he covers the NBA nationally. He might actually be in New York or in L.A. because the Lakers are coming back for Game 3 to try to not get swept. We'll talk with Law Murray about everything. Also, later this hour, a little bit of geek news for you. I got some video game news. A video game fact of the week.
20: Here's a fact. I don't know whether you know
17: it,
20: or not.
17: It involves hockey.
21: I'm going to make Wayne Gretzky's head bleed.
17: Yeah, there's a bit of a hint in hockey tournaments going on with some old school retro games I want to tell you about. Second hour after Law Murray, we'll talk about Breece Hall. Jets, yo. Jason Smith just left the building. Breece Hall got paid. He earned it. We'll tell you why. Even though he's only had like 1,000-yard season and he barely got there this past year. But I actually think it was a good deal for the Jets. And that doesn't happen very often with them. Also, later in the second hour, Bree Bree is going to handle Stranger Than Fiction.
22: It's so funny. Okay, anyway.
17: It's not a joke. She's doing it. Like, why? I don't know why that would be funny
22: it's
17: at
22: so
17: all.
22: It's so funny. Okay, anyway.
17: After that, we'll get into Chuck versus Draymond Green. From inside the NBA the other night. We'll do a little bit of a fact check. We'll see how many Pinocchios these guys get for some of their revisionist history and how good was Charles actually as a Houston Rocket. And of course, later on, all you LeBron haters.
23: LeBron James.
17: I have to address a few different things, including the referees. And if the Lakers really actually got jobbed the other night.
24: Tim Donahue's on the phone for you.
17: Could that happen? Because I'm pretty sure there's some stats that would say if anyone has benefited from the officials over the last, I don't know, 50 years, it has been the Lakers. We'll also end with Breeze 3, but let's go first off.
25: It's go time.
26: Let's run.
17: So we often call this show F and NBA Fool because we talk a lot of NBA. For good reason. I mean, it is the playoffs right now. I think it's that time. I think there's a tournament going on. I think this is important.
27: They posted the next round for the tournament.
17: So we'll start with this. The game that finished tonight with the San Antonio Spurs taking a 2-1 lead over the Minnesota Timberwolves in their best of 7 second round series in the Western Conference. Now, I have to say, when the Wolves went up 14-1 and were dominating with 9 of their first 11 points being scored by Wemby, I thought they were going to run away with it. And by the way, I'm sorry, old heads, Ralph Sampson isn't close to what we're seeing with Victor Wembanyama right now. He's out of this world. He's an alien. Only Fox Mulder could stop him.
28: I'm an annoyance to my superiors, a joke to my peers. They call me spooky.
17: Actually, I was wrong. So could Spurs coach Mitch Johnson. He could stop him too, because he took him out of the game for far too long, late in the first quarter into the second.
29: The kids are playing their tail off, and the coaches are screwing it up.
17: Hey, there's an easy way to lose momentum. You're up by 15, take out Victor Wembanyama, let Ant score 14 straight from the end of the first to the start of the second quarter, and all of a sudden they're tied up at the half. But the Spurs went on a run in the second half, and Wemby hit that beautiful turnaround on Rudy Gobert, the fadeaway, the two-pointer, the 3:44 mark of the fourth quarter. That put him up by 6. Naz Reid would answer with a three-pointer. Victor Wembanyama then hit a three-pointer of his own. Yeah, for those talking about Ralph Sampson and like, oh, he could have been Victor Wembanyama, maybe. He took like 60 three-pointers total in his entire career, but maybe he was the original Wemby. We can't know that with certainty, but that three-pointer was big time, was the eventual kill shot, or although it looked like Tony Brothers was going to kill Chris Finch. Like, officials gone wild lately. What is happening with the referees? Tony Brothers going after Chris Finch, who won a timeout 3 seconds earlier, every second counts, and didn't get it, and as he's walking away, Tony Brothers is, like, walking him down? like, he's going to pull up on him like Debo. Like,
29: that's my boy, Punk.
17: I had never seen anything like that before. I mean, we had Austin Reeves and John Goble getting into it the other night. But the story was Victor Wembanyama, who had 39, 15, 5 blocks, 16 points in the fourth quarter. The first player in 25 years to have at least 35 points, 15 boards, and 5 blocks in a postseason game. Only guy outside of Hakeem, Shaq, and Kareem to do that.
29: That's why he's the GOAT!
17: Yeah, he might be at some point. His ceiling is that high. Now, Philly, they have their own MVP center in Joel Embiid, who's hurt and not the same right now. And Philly came into that game tonight against the Knicks, down 2-0, back at home. Joel said, hey, everybody got to show up. I'll pay for your seats. If you ain't got it, I do. Would have been funny if he couldn't actually play in this game, like the last one. Hey, everybody showed up. Where were you? Well, some might say he didn't show up or didn't play well enough, but he's banged up right now. But New York knew you win this game. That's it. It's a wrap at that point, I think.
0: It's just a game, man.
17: Yeah, you're up 3-0 in a best of seven. Nobody's come back from that. I'm sorry, LeBron James haters. He didn't blow a 3-0 lead against the Houston Rockets. And the New York Knicks, they're not going to blow a 3-0 lead over Philly now. The Knicks bench was fantastic. They outscored the Philadelphia 25-0 to start off the game. Landry Shamet started strong, closed strong, had 15 points, 5 of 6 shooting. That right wing three-pointer he hit was big in the second half. Mitchell Robinson actually hit 2 free throws in a row when they intentionally fouled him. And then he had a putback dunk on Embiid.
29: Damn!
17: That was kind of impressive. But Jalen Brunson took over late and hit the kill shot 3 at the top of the arc in the fourth quarter when they started to open things up a little bit. So the Knicks are up 3-0. But for New York, it's not about just winning this series. For the Knicks, this is finals or bust. If you get there and you lose to OKC or the Spurs again, like it's 99, fine. But you have to at least maximize your potential this year. They have that level of team. Anything less than a finals loss should be looked at as failure.
1: You're a huge embarrassing failure.
17: This is why you fired Tom Thibodeau, right, Tibbs?
2: You're out.
17: To break through, it's been 53 years since they've won it. It's 53 is a long time.
2: It's over 9,000!
17: It feels like that long. Clyde Frazier deserves to get dolled up in a $3,000 suit like Job in Arrested Development so he can show it off. Like,
1: I've made a huge mistake.
17: In an NBA Finals game that the Knicks are participating in. Boston's out. Embiid is missing his appendix. The Pacers and the Haliburton can't come flying in this year. The path is wide open. Wider than the distance between some of the braids on Brunson's head. I don't know if that's hair loss from playoff stress or his genetics from his dad on the bench, but if I'm James Dolan, maybe I'm saying, hey, I got the cure for hair loss, but I'll only give it to you if you win the Eastern Conference. Would Pablo Torre investigate that as a salary cap circumvention type of thing? Assuming, though, that they get past the 76ers, and they will, you either get a young Pistons team lacking shooting or a Cavs team lacking playoff risers. Harden keeps having more turnovers than made shots every game. This is your Eastern Conference, New York. You are the best team left in the East. This is your moment of truth. This is your one shining moment. Shine like the head of Rick Brunson. Please, don't go the way of Duke and blow it.
3: Malachi Smith ran off the bench. That should be a technical.
17: Even without Dante, you're still the Nova Knicks, right? It's time for a supernova-like run through the least so you can watch the Western Conference Finals and let them beat the hell out of one another, wear each other down, and hopefully you get someone limping into the finals so you can make it a competitive series and walk away with your heads high as long as Brunson doesn't pull a John Starks and, you know, goes 2-for-18 in Game 7 or something like that. Maybe we'll even get a game interrupted again by OJ like in 94 with the Knicks and Rockets. It's AI hologram OJ in the backseat of an electric white Bronco, threatening to power down his hard drive or whatever. He did it. Now we want you to do it, Knicks. Have some killer instinct and get out of the East that has rolled out the red carpet for you. Your failures as a franchise, they're getting stale. Like, it's not even that funny anymore. We're starting to feel bad for you. It's hard to keep laughing at all your collapses if they keep happening this frequently without any real winning or accomplishments in between. We are becoming numb to Nick's disasters. We are. Like, after Halliburton hit you with the Reggie choke job on that three that bounced up high enough to reach your 70s banners before falling through the net, it was kind of like, what else is there? We've seen peak Nick's calamity. Give us something new. Like actually winning the big games for once. And I'm not talking about the in-season tournament banner, which they would not put up as motivation to get a real one. So follow through like a Charles Oakley punch back when it was blood in the garden. But since then, you know, everyone's been making the Knicks bleed their own blood. Most of the carnage has actually been from guys, I don't know, suffering career-altering injuries with the Knicks.
4: Oh, I'm hurt. Oh, my neck.
17: Win it for Larry Johnson's bad back. Or McDice's knee. Or Eddie Curry's heart. Or Marbury's broken brain.
5: Like, you could learn a lot from a dummy.
17: Give Phil Jackson, you know, a reason to get out of his teepee.
6: If Phil Jackson came back, still no coach in Mick.
17: His teepee in Montana. Mike Breen desperately wants to say bang. Or, yeah, he wants to say bang for the Knicks in a finals game. I know he's professional, and he would be impartial in a national broadcast like that, but there would be some extra bang on those Knicks threes. I know it. You think Adam Silver isn't rooting for you, Knicks? Really?
8: Evening, Commissioner.
17: He had to watch OKC and the Pacers and those ratings last year. He is desperate to get at least one New York team or one LA team in there. LA is not happening.
9: That's not going to happen.
17: He might even bring Nick Bavetta out of retirement just to help it happen. I wouldn't be shocked.
10: Steve, what happened there at
9: they
10: the end of the
9: half? They call us some bullshit, man. That's all I'm saying.
17: He's still alive, right? Spike Lee, he needs you to get back to the finals. His last good movie was The 25th Hour, which came out like a couple years after the Knicks lost to the Spurs in five. Probably was inspired by that team to actually create some good art. He needs you to be good. Look how much crazier Michael Rapoport has gotten since the last time the Knicks made the finals. His mental health is not very good. Could be a connection there. He needs a win. I mean, when's the last time Timothy Shyamalan was in a movie? Okay, he's been doing all right. And way to ditch, which Jenner? Kendall? Kylie? And leave her at the Met Gala with those shaved eyebrows so you could watch your Knicks. That was good. But he hasn't suffered enough with this team yet to know the hardships longtime Knicks fans have been through, like Jason Smith. This guy has. One of my favorites. They call him the Loopy Blogger. He had this epic rant after he finally thought they had a real squad in 2013 that could win it all.
14: We run the NBA now. Mike Woodson, yeah? Mello, Bully, Chandler, Bully, Kenya Martin, Bully, J.R. Smith, Bully, Pigioni, he's f***ing taking your cookies. You hear me? Jason Kidd, he's open for three. Copeland, the X Factor. Novak, he's f***ing shooting threes all day.
17: Prigioni, he's taking your cookies. Jason Kidd's open for three.
14: We run the NBA now.
17: He was talking about the 2012-2013 team. They did win 54 games, went on to beat the Celtics in the first round, lost in the second round to Indiana and Paul George. But these Knicks in 2026, if you don't at least get to the finals this year, then win. You think if you lose, you're getting Giannis? I mean, you have three tradable first-round picks, which that and a young, promising player on the cheap they could build around is really what the Bucks want. But you don't have any of those type of guys. I guess if Giannis says he wants to be a Knick and will only go to them, it could scare other teams away from trading for him because he'd just leave in a year. According to Jake Fisher, NBA insider, or I think Yahoo, something, I don't know. The Cavs contacted the Bucks before the deadline this year, and this was the price. The Bucks said they wanted Evan Mobley and all the Cavs' draft picks that they had available.
9: That's not going to happen.
17: Well, it didn't happen. But I don't know if the Knicks have more to offer since, you know, Evan Mobley is just 24. You need one of those young guys that can be a star to give to the Bucks. He's already won a DPOY. I know he gets criticized. He doesn't always show up offensively, but he's made an all-star team. You need that. First-round picks. Then you can get in the mix for Giannis. This is the way. I don't think the Knicks have appealing enough trade assets. they're not going to want Mikal Bridges and that contract, which if this Knicks era fails from winning a title, I'm not looking at the cat trade. I'm looking at that and the five first round picks they gave up. My God. But they're not going to want Cat either. OG Anunoby's on a huge contract. The Bucks would go into rebuild mode. Why would they want any of those guys? Now, Chris Haynes came out and said it's very likely that we've seen Giannis Antetokounmpo in a Bucks uniform for the last time.
5: Surprise, mother.
17: Yeah, that's not really a surprise. I said last summer I expect Giannis to be on a different team to start the 26-27 season. Now, we may get more clarity this weekend, though, because of the draft lottery, and then you'll know who has what pick to dangle in the first round at the top of the draft to make a run at trading for Giannis. Meanwhile, the Knicks, once upon a time, they got Patrick Ewing gifted to them with that frozen envelope.
10: Was the fix in?
17: They did nothing with it. Okay. They went to a couple of finals, one without him, Ewing theory, 94 I mentioned, against the Rockets. He was pretty pitiful against Hakeem, but, you know, Hakeem got the best of a lot of guys. But the Knicks are relevant right now. But this is their time to reward the Knicks faithful, their fan base, and actually get back to the finals. Because there's been an escape from New York with the Larry O'B since 1973. I'm sorry. If they don't do it now, then when? I'm Adam Osland. This is FNA on FSR.
11: FNA Cotton, FNA.
17: Kevin Figures is out tonight. If you want to get on, 877-99 on Fox is the phone number. La Murray coming up at the top of next hour. Later this hour, your video game fact of the week. But coming up next, we got to talk about James Harden.
12: Clutch! Clutch!
17: Yeah, not so much. The struggle is real with him in the playoffs. When did it start? When will it end? Are they about to get swept? I'm Adam A. Adam Oslin at Follow Adam A on X, and you're listening to FNA on FSR.
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5: 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Coming up, we will get to geek news. We'll talk video games, sports video games in this case, which is good. I'm kind of excited about this one in particular. I got some good sound for you from one of my favorite movies of all time. But unfortunately, I'm not going to say he's one of my favorite players of all time, but I grew to like James Harden because of his time with the Clippers. He was a good Clipper. He was. He was available. If you don't know, studio host on Clippers Radio. So I have an affinity for him. The problem with James Harden is the same story keeps happening over and over again during the most critical point of the year where he's under a magnifying glass, and that is exposing him as just not showing up in the biggest moments of the season. In the playoffs, and it is very disappointing. Now, I don't know if there's a clutch gene. I think it's mostly how you were formed and molded and how you played early on in big moments and how you reacted to those, and then it kind of follows you. You have success early on, it's easy to tap back into that zone. You fail, and it follows you like a ghost of playoffs past. It doesn't get easier also as you get older. To overcome those playoff demons when you don't have the same ability like James Harden, who's 36 now. Not when he was at the peak of his powers exactly from 2015 to 2020 anymore. James Harden, in a series against the Detroit Pistons in the second round, where they're down 2-0, game 3 coming up tomorrow or later today, he has 9 made baskets to 11 turnovers. Like, he's 9-for-28 from the field. And I mentioned the Cavs are down 0-2. He went in game 2, 3-of-11 with 4 turnovers. This would be the fourth time in 9 playoff games just this year that Harden has had more turnovers than made shots.
9: Passes it to the man.
5: The wrong man. Passed it to the wrong man. James Harden now has 29 playoff games with more turnovers than field goals in his career. That's more than LeBron James, Luka Doncic, Steph Curry, Giannis Antetokounmpo, Nikola Jokic, and Kevin Durant combined. Again, 29 playoff games with more turnovers than made shots. He had a really bad turnover at the end of game 2 where Sar Thompson and Tobias Harris, former Clipper, clamped him up. It was memorable. It was unfortunate, and now James Harden has 47 turnovers in 9 playoff games so far in 2026.
10: Yeah, he's going to a strip club, all right, because everyone's stripping the ball from him is the problem.
11: Girl, you know it's good, want you back that ass up.
5: I don't know if that was necessary there, but the Cavs traded for him, by the way. He also wanted out and the ability to go to a team that was closer to contender status this year than the Clippers were. So they gave up their all-star, 2-time all-star in Darius Garland. Now he's had his own playoff shortcomings, but obviously doesn't have nearly the track record or body of work to compare against James Harden. And
10: it's more inconclusive with him. Harden is a regular season machine. He's never missed the playoffs in his career. He will get you there. He's a tank. But then it gets spotty at best. Harden's game, super analytics.
6: Oh, you can count. Good for you.
10: D'Antonio in Houston had him going for a three-pointer or a layup. I think at times maybe he became too predictable. Teams could scheme up for him easier. That deadly high pick and roll during the regular season that would pound teams into submission was no longer as potent. But we also can't act like the highs haven't been there in the playoffs for him. Listen to this. To be fair to James, 14 times in the playoffs, he's averaged 25 or more in a playoff series. The problem is, his standard is so high in the regular season that it's still often below those averages. But, I mean, at one point, he averaged 38.6 points per game in 90 straight regular season games from December 13th of 2018 to January 8th of 2020. He averaged 39 points per game, 90 straight regular season games. It's one of the most miraculous runs of all time. But the seasons didn't always end too well, especially in elimination games, where Harden is averaging just 22 points on 41% shooting, 31% from three, six assists to four turnovers.
9: Passes it to the man.
10: Not a great ratio, not even 2-1. Seven times in his career, though, he's also had some bad luck. Seven times in his career, he lost in the playoffs to the eventual champion. He played some great teams along the way. So it's not as simple as this or that, good or bad, good all the time or bad all the time. He wasn't bad all the time. Not even close. But I would say if you wanted to pinpoint the moment where things turned for him in the postseason, that would be the 2012 finals when he was playing for the Oklahoma City Thunder. And they took on the Heat and lost in five. Now, the reason they got to the finals, a lot of that was because of James Harden. In the Western Conference Finals that year in 2012, OKC was down 2-0 to the San Antonio Spurs. They would win four straight. And in those four games, or in that series, I should say, I don't want to discount it, James Harden, well, he only scored 19 points per game. He shot 61% from three. Remember, he's playing next to Russ, Ibaka, Kevin Durant. But that level of efficiency, incredible. In the finals, though, after he helped get them there, he averaged just 12 points per game while shooting 31% from three. It just didn't translate for whatever reason.
12: Ugly shot!
10: Yeah. 38% from the field as well. And I think that early taste of just failure at the highest level when the lights were at their brightest may have impacted him. Not an armchair psychologist or a sports psychologist. I'm just saying. You look at how the career has been since then in the playoffs. Look, to be fair again, if James Harden has a healthy Chris Paul in 2018 against the Golden State Warriors in the last two games, they probably win that series. They probably don't miss 27 straight three-pointers in Game 7.
12: Ugly shot!
10: James has something to do with that, yes. But that's an all-time great team that they lost to, the KD Warriors. I think the greatest team ever. So, wrong place, wrong time, victim of being at his best with the best team he ever had next to him. With that Houston Rockets group in 2018, and they happen to be second best that year. Most years, that Rockets team is winning the ring. And we're not talking about James Harden like this. But people remember the lows and the narratives about him and being an underperformer in the playoffs, more so than anything else. Last year in Game 7 with the Clippers against the Nuggets, he wasn't very good. Not many were in that game for the Clippers. I think they got down by 36. He also helped get them to that Game 7 with a brilliant Game 6. It's complicated. The one game, though, that sticks out to me more than any other when it comes to James Harden and the lowlights, 2015, he's with Houston, taking on Golden State. rapper Lil B put a curse on James Harden.
9: Let's play a game of 21. It's really fun. I got half court shots and I'll post you up.
10: Rapper, in quotes. But he was courtside for the game to watch the guy he said he put a curse on. And James Harden went 2 for 11 and had 13 turnovers. That is a playoff record. They got eliminated in 5 games. That was the 5th game. He has never gone out sadder than that. So he can't beat the playoff fraud allegations if he doesn't step up and win a ring. And I'm afraid with this Cavs team being down 2-0, yes, they're going back home for game 3, but with the way they're playing and other guys on that team who haven't exactly always stepped up in their career, Donovan Mitchell, I think Spider's been pretty good overall. You look at his playoff numbers, but people will get on him for not getting to the conference finals. And then you have Jared Allen, Fear the Fro, shout out Bob Schmidt, who once said the lights were brighter than he expected in a first-round series loss to the Knicks a couple of years ago. But if James Harden keeps playing like this, people are going to keep bringing it up. And they're going to say, you're not the beard, you're not the system, you're the problem. To quote whoever that was with the Dallas Mavericks that one time that went on that rant after he asked to be traded from Philly to the Clippers. And yes, there is a long track record of James Harden wanting out of different situations. Now, when the going gets tough, he's leaving. And there are some instances, and we saw it at the end of game 2, where it just feels like, I don't know if the game got the best of him or the moment or everything we're talking about here is true. The intangibles, he doesn't have it when he needs it. But it just seemed like he gave in to the playoff demons at the end of that game. I mean, some of the turnovers he had were baffling out there.
12: Passes it to the man.
10: The wrong man. He passed it to the wrong man. And he's falling over, and he's playing Twister out there. And yeah, it's alarming. I hope he pulls out of this. I hope Cleveland pulls out of this mess. But James Harden, he's not going to be able to overcome the hate that he's been getting his way for the last 10 years in the playoffs if he doesn't at least get to the NBA Finals and play well. That's going to be it to get the haters off his back.
13: Don't give in to hate.
10: This is part of his legacy. Legacy's made in the playoffs, big moments, hasn't been good enough. Still an opportunity to turn that around, flip the narrative. I'm Adam Osland. This is FNA on FSR. Coming up next, we got some good geek news for you. A video game fact of the week involving one of my favorite movies of all time.
14: I'm going to make Wayne Gretzky's head bleed.
10: There's a hint. You're listening to FNA on FSR.
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10: Welcome back in. I'm Adam Osland. It is FNA on FSR. No K-Fit tonight. Kevin is out. F-all Adam A. at KFIG1, at FNA Show on X is where you can find us. Coming up, top of the hour, we will have La Murray of The Athletic here, live. Trust me, it'll be live. He'll be upset because he's up late and he might be on East Coast time, and so it's 3 a.m., but well, he'll come on. I just texted with him. We're friends. We're good. Speaking of good.
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11: Brace yourselves, gentlemen.
10: A little bit of geek news for you. So, last weekend in Toronto, they hosted a video game tournament. Not groundbreaking. But this wasn't Team Rocket League or COD or League of Legends or Fortnite or Counter-Strike or the EA Sports FC soccer game or even a Madden tournament. But it was a sports game. I will tell you that.
12: Sports.
10: It was a sports game that came out 33 years ago in the 16-bit era of gaming, where you had a legendary battle that took place between the Super Nintendo and the Sega Genesis.
15: Sega!
10: I was a Sega guy. While the Genesis was viewed as the superior system, you could say, for sports games because of the larger library, I'm sorry, Nintendo fans, it's true. You guys didn't have blast processing, which made them play faster and Sonic run faster. This sports game, though, was so popular that the tournament that hosted it in Toronto last weekend actually gave you an opportunity to join different divisions. A Sega Genesis division or a Super Nintendo division. That's pretty cool. That is legit.
17: They posted the next round for the tournament.
10: So in the tournament, and the game I'm talking about, they were playing NHL 94 by EA Sports. It's in the game, except for fighting. That was taken out under the request of the NHL because they wanted to make it more family friendly, even though it was less realistic that way, without you being able to drop gloves as Ty Domi or whatever.
19: Fight.
10: The omission was famously complained about in this scene from the cult classic Swingers as they played it on Sega Genesis.
20: I wish they still had fights in this game so I could bitch slap Wayne.
21: Wait a minute, I'm fighting anymore?
20: Doesn't that suck?
21: Why'd they get rid of the fighting? It's the best part of the old version.
22: I think kids were hitting each other or something, man.
20: Yeah, but you know what, Mike? You can make their heads bleed on this one.
22: Make somebody's head bleed. Well, in playoffs.
20: I'm going to make Wayne Gretzky's head bleed for super fan number 99 over here.
10: What's funny is the script written by Jon Favreau, he was wrong.
23: Am I wrong?
10: They had to be playing NHL 93... because Vince Vaughn does end up making Gretzky's head bleed, which you couldn't do in NHL 94. So that kind of confirmed it.
20: I'm going to make Wayne Gretzky's head bleed.
10: They weren't going to take out the fights, but still let you make Gretzky's head bleed.
20: Like, I'm going to make Wayne Gretzky's head bleed.
10: That wouldn't make sense for the reduced violence they were aiming for. They took it all out. But, you know, it's a movie, a great one, artistic liberties and all that. But props to Toronto for hosting an NHL 94 tournament, as they've, I guess, done, as I did some research, since 2015, with results you can find as they streamed it live on YouTube, NHL 94 community, where they even had a commentator on there for the video game. And this guy, AngryJ93, won both the Sega Genesis tournament side of NHL 94 and the SNES tournament. No one had ever done that before. Not both consoles like that. This was historic in the video game community. According to my research, though, this guy, AngryJ93, he had won a Sega division, or the Sega division for NHL 94 4 years in a row, at least. But this time, he also won it on the Super Nintendo side. So he's won five straight Sega Genesis NHL 94s and then one Super Nintendo one. That's kind of impressive or sad. I don't know. AngryJ93 should be happy. Happy J93. His level of domination clears the Oilers of the 80s. He's a dynasty on both consoles. Like, he won both leagues or something, or like the Stanley Cup and the gold medal in the same year. But this got me thinking. What somewhat obscure retro game would you like to participate in a tournament for because you always felt like you were the best?
4: Pop quiz, hot shot.
10: Like some old school game that you dominated in your neighborhood or with your circle of friends, your group of friends, that you're like, oh man, if that game had a tournament back then, with my skill level, with what I was doing, nobody'd be able to stop me. I once went to a Madden tournament in 2002. That was the one with Marshall Faulk on the cover. So it was Madden 03, but, you know, they came out on the cover with it saying it's the year it's not, and it was kind of confusing, but that's how Madden always went and some of these game companies went. So it's Madden 03. I go to the tournament. I beat three guys, lost the fourth. Not sure how far I would have made it or where I actually ended up placing because when I knew I was licked, I pulled my controller. Hold on now. Hold on now. Not a poor sport. Pulled my controller, yes. But I didn't turn off the game or anything. I shook the guy's hand, and I left.
7: You're out.
10: That's good sportsmanship, I think. But this guy was my kryptonite for my Eagles team that I was using with the Rams playbook. So I had some scramble ability with Donovan McNabb, but also had the mad scientist, mad genius Mike March and his playbook in there. And he was wild.
7: Yes, science.
10: Yeah, mad scientist. But this guy was using the Steelers, and they had that Dick LeBeau 3-4 defense, and he bottled me up in the second half after I had like the best play of my life to end the first half with a 70-yard touchdown pass, I think, to Todd Pinkston, who was in the league for a few years, and he knew who was receiving in the second half, and it put me up by 7. He was like, that was an amazing play. I know it was, but he beat me in the second half. But I don't know. Give me a game you were like the kid in the movie The Wizard with.
12: California.
10: That you were so good with.
12: California.
10: Yeah. That kid, he may have had some mental issues they couldn't diagnose back then. At that time, they didn't know what they were dealing with, but a very touching movie with, who is it, Christian Slater in it, Jenny Lewis from Rilo Kiley, Christian Slater's in it, Fred Savage is in it, that kid's in it. They couldn't afford Jeff Bridges, they got Beau Bridges.
13: Am I wrong?
10: Yeah. They couldn't afford Jeff.
14: It's just a game, man.
10: But it's great, even though it's like, you know, a 2-hour ad for Nintendo and specifically Mario 3. But were you good at any game as that kid was at every game?
12: California.
10: Including him winning the tournament at the end at Universal Studios back when they still had, what, King Kong before it burned down? I think that happened. Or was it Backdraft that burned things down? I don't know what it was. I don't think anyone died.
15: He's on fire!
10: But there were a couple of games that I was good at that there were no tournaments for back then because these games, they were more obscure. Like WWF Warzone. That was a great game.
16: I'm living in a nightmare.
10: Did it have Macho Man in that one? It had Stone Cold. That was his reign. It came out around 99, I think. That was kind of a big deal. It had The Rock back when everybody said The Rock sucked. Like literally the crowd in that game would taunt The Rock. Rocky sucks. And like, he ended up becoming the biggest wrestling star of all time. He had a different name back then. I wasn't that into wrestling except for the games. The games were good. I was really good at that game. And then there was another game, Twisted Metal 3, which has like a freaking TV show for it now. Not specifically the third game, but a Twisted Metal TV show on one of those streaming services that you have to pay for. Those were two games I felt like I could dominate in. But the weird thing about today and the information that we have is that you can feel like you were great at all these games and you were the man and you'd win the NHL 94 tournament. But now you can go on YouTube and actually see who the best guys are ever. And they'll do like a speed run of a game without dying or without hitting the ground in Mario 3 or something like that ever. And you're like, yeah, I'm not on that level. That's expert level. That's the 1% of 1% of gamers. They have the gamer clutch gene. Like, there's just no way to compare yourself to some of the pros that are out there in the esports that's going on today. It's different. It's a different gaming universe, but when I dabble in it, I still like to go retro with it. Back to the old school. Coming up next, La Murray of The Athletic will be here. No K-Fake tonight, but I'm Adam Oslin, and this is FNA on Fox Sports Radio.
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8: The Spurs lead their second round playoff series 2-1 after a victory at Minnesota, 115-108. Victor Wembanyama, 39 points, 15 rebounds. Stephon Castle had 12 assists. In the loss, Anthony Edwards with 32 points, 14 boards. The Knicks are up 3-0 after winning at Philadelphia, 108-94, 33 points for Jalen Brunson. NHL, Montreal a 5-1 winner at Buffalo. Vegas won at Anaheim, 6-2. In baseball, the Cubs won their 10th straight game. They also won 10 in a row in April, 7-1 their final Friday at Texas. Milwaukee shut out the Yankees and Max Fried 6-0. Winning pitcher Jacob Mizorowski with 6 innings and 11 strikeouts. The Dodgers beat Atlanta and Chris Sale 3-1. Freddie Freeman a solo homer, and Houston sent the Reds to an 8th straight loss, 10-0. I'm Steve DeSager.
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13: There's a conversation to be had.
10: Three, two, one. Oh, yeah. They're kicking the weekend off. It's FNA.
12: Point well taken.
10: Sound good?
14: That is so exciting.
10: Yeah. Live from the Fox Sports Radio studios, here's FNA with Kevin Out. It's Adam Osley.
15: What?
16: Yeah, we're still doing it.
17: F&A, Cotton, F&A.
16: I'm Adam Oslin, no K-Fake tonight. We do miss him. He'll be back next week. At Follow Adam A is where you can find me with you for the next 2 hours at F&A show as well. Going to be here on F&A on FSR. Before we get to our super special guest, I do want to get to Andrew in Bakersfield, who's calling in about our last topic in Geek News, talking about which video games, which obscure games did you dominate back in the day that you wish you could have played a tournament in? Andrew, what's up?
15: What's up? Actually, it was NHL 94.
16: No way. No way.
15: Yeah. Yeah, I've played it all the time, but I played with my friend, and we'd be the Detroit Red Wings. So, and I'd like bring it up as Fedorov as the center in the middle, and then he'd come up on the wing, Iserman, or I can't remember. And if you pass it with B, and I was on Super Nintendo.
16: Okay.
15: I mean, yeah. If you pass it with B to the outside and you press, if you're by yourself, if you press A before the puck gets there, it does a one-timer. And it's like unstoppable.
16: I thought you could just circle the goalie's net in that game and automatically make the shot every time. I thought I heard that.
18: I'm going to make Wayne Gretzky's head bleed.
16: Did you ever make Wayne's head? Did you make Wayne Gretzky's head bleed? Or was that only in NHL 93? Because I'm pretty sure it wasn't in 94.
15: Yeah, I don't remember fighting now that you're talking about it.
16: They took it out.
15: Remember.
16: They took it out.
15: That's interesting.
16: Andrew, I appreciate you calling in. 877-99 on Fox is the phone number, but let's get to him.
19: Phone's ringing, dude.
20: Thank you, Donnie.
16: Join the show right now. NBA expert, maybe video game expert as well. Does it for The Athletic with beautiful analysis and columns that he writes there. At La Murray, the NU is where you find him. And I believe he's been on the road, a traveling man for these NBA playoffs. Law, where in the world is Law Murray? Law, where are you right now?
21: Man, I literally just got home.
16: From where? New York?
21: I mean, it felt like New York. Like
16: Philly. You were in Philly.
21: No, I was in Oklahoma, dude.
16: Oh, okay. I thought you were saying because the New York fans were so loud today in Philadelphia that it felt like New York. You were in Oklahoma. Okay.
21: Look, the Sixers have no business even being in the semifinals, being down 3-1 to that Boston team. And, you know, they might look like it now, but they have nothing to apologize for except for, you know, trading Jarrett McCain to the Oklahoma City Thunder. So
16: there was that. No, that they've overachieved, if anything, coming back down 3-1 on Boston like that. That was their championship. Now they're about to get swept, most likely. I before we get to the game you were at, I do want to ask you, Law, because I feel like you have retro gaming tendencies every once in a while with some of the work you do. Was there a game back in the day that you felt like you dominated and you wish there was a tournament for it, but it was too obscure of a video game?
21: I'm not going to gas my own abilities up. I think for the most part, people know that my basketball origin story about NBA Jam. So there's that.
16: Ooh.
21: But NBA Jam is too simple of a game to feel like you can, quote unquote, dominate. You know,
16: I agree with you. Like NFL Blitz in the same vein, because the computer will cheat at times if you get up too much. That rubber band effect, they call it.
21: Yeah, so, I mean, I love NBA Jam. I feel like there needs to be a version of NBA Jam that comes out every 5 to 10 years.
16: Hell yeah.
21: Like, it would kill. Like, you know, Tim Kitzrow still hits me up every now and again. You know, he needs to do an Into a Dome thing, but that's another story for another day. NBA Jam's my game, but I don't play no video games today, I'll tell you that much. Like, what I do is when I have a big project, I do love to throw on YouTube and just play a bunch of video game soundtracks. Like, that gets me through. And, like, if it's the things out back when the game was out, or somebody just does some cool stuff with it.
16: Okay. This is the remix.
21: Whatever I get.
16: La Murray of The Athletic is our guest here on Fox Sports Radio. I'm Adam Oslin. It's FNA on FSR. La, before we get to the Lakers and the series you've been covering against Oklahoma City, I don't know if this was his coming out party, because we've known how good and where his ceiling could be, which is probably GOAT status with Victor Wembanyama. But obviously it's the biggest game and the best game of his career, given the stakes tonight. What are we seeing right now with the Spurs being up 2-1 and the evolution of Wemby now as a playoff big-time performer?
21: The thing I enjoy most about Victor Wembanyama is the fact that he adjusts his game to what the team needs, and he adjusts his game for his own substandard performances. Like, he bounces back. I mean, game one was everyone was fixated on the blocks, and all I was looking at was how he missed every single three-pointer he attempted and how he took eight of them. Like, obviously the accuracy is poor when you don't make one, but to take that many shots at his height in a game they wound up losing by someone else's missed three-pointer, I thought that was that stood out. Like, I remember back in game three in the Portland series when the Trailblazers had a big halftime lead with Wemby back, and I believe I'm misremembering. Game four. Sorry, because Wemby missed game three with the concussion. So game four, and Wemby, you know, he's just shooting a bunch of jump shots, and Portland was might as well shook his hand, you know, every time, you know. And then Wemby decided that he wasn't going to take a single shot outside the paint. Like, not a lot of volume, but he made every single shot that he took while just being a presence that Portland couldn't deal with. And it's not even about the height. It's the combination of height and skill and understanding and awareness of where he needs to be to affect the game. You know, I mean, 39 points tonight. The fact that he got to the line 12 times, the fact that, you know, he only took five threes. He made three of them, you know, like, that's the kind of impact that really, really moves me. Like, the fact that, I mean, he understands the game of basketball. He is highly competitive. To go with the extraordinary size and the skill that you never see with someone that tall. So I'm a huge fan of Victor Wembanyama. And the thing that makes me even more of a fan in him going through this maiden playoff experience is how he's responded to so many things already. And we're only midway through the semifinals.
16: He's on fire. He is. So is Law Murray here of The Athletic joining us here on Fox Sports Radio. Law, we mentioned the Knicks are up 3-0 on Philadelphia. Nobody's ever come back from that deficit before. Given the fact that Boston's already out, Indiana didn't make the playoffs, would this be an abject failure if the Knicks didn't make the finals this year?
21: It would be. It was last year. That's why Mike Brown's the head coach and Tom Thibodeau isn't. They got, like I said, they got a gift. They got a gift from the Boston Celtics having a bad week. The Knicks have given themselves a gift. They're playing great basketball. Mike Brown's pushing most of the right buttons, I would say. The fact that Karl Anthony Towns isn't scoring a lot, he's got more fouls than buckets, but he's doing so many of the little things, and he's leveraging his passing in a way that I've, you know, you never really saw before. Like, I think that's a revelation. And so you got to credit the Knicks. I don't love giving the Knicks more credit than is due. They have enough sycophants out there to do it for them. But I do think that they are absolutely making the most of what they have now. What they really would prefer is for Cleveland to get their act together. Because we saw those regular season matchups that the Knicks had with the Pistons. And I'm not going to subscribe to regular season matchups telling us 80% of what's going to happen in a playoff matchup. However, it should be very clear who the Knicks would rather play. The Pistons lost to the Knicks in a close series, and it was the Pistons' first go round in the playoffs with that group. And the Pistons responded accordingly. Like the Pistons got let off the hook by the Magic. They are pummeling the Cavaliers. They're making James Harden look rough. And I feel bad for James because James is so good that he is getting the scrutiny of a player in his prime, not a player who should be, you know, winding it down. But that's what happens when you play the kind of team the Pistons are. And I believe that the Pistons are significantly better equipped to deal with the Knicks and what makes the Knicks good than the Sixers right now And even with the Hawks, like, again, like, Knicks fans were tripping when C.J. McCollum was winning games on them, you know? But the moment C.J. McCollum responded to my guy, Trayvon, or more accurately, responding to someone that Trayvon had to call out, the Hawks didn't win a game after that, and the Knicks haven't lost since. So, playoffs is all about matchups. The Knicks have built a team. They built a team a couple of years ago to advance to not just the conference finals, not just the NBA finals, but to give themselves a chance at winning the championship. But their biggest obstacle is still out there in their conference, and there's a lot more that's going to be said until that gets resolved this month.
16: Law, you're out in OKC. You're back in L.A. now for Game 3 coming up tomorrow, Lakers in Oklahoma City, now at Crypto.com Arena. And I believe you wrote the correct article right before all hell broke loose with, I don't know, the entire NBA community and fan bases around the world saying, we're done with the Oklahoma City Thunder. We're all upset with them. But once the Lakers start complaining about calls, like, I mean, that's rich to me because I've been around for a bit, and I don't know if there's any team in any sport that's benefited more from calls than the Los Angeles Lakers, but they're complaining about Oklahoma City getting too many calls. And you wrote the article before Game 2, Shai Gilgeous-Alexander earns a lot of free throws. That's by design, and he's not sorry. Could you sum some of that up and elaborate on just what people are seeing out there, or where the disconnect is between the NBA viewing public and, I guess, Oklahoma City, because it's them against the world right now?
21: It only matters because Oklahoma City is winning. I mean, they've been the 3 seed in the West, or the 1 seed in the West 3 years in a row, and I'd have to do some research that I don't feel like doing right now to tell you the last time that there was a team in the West that had that earned 3 consecutive number 1 seeds. So that's first of all, like, you're only going to get this kind of backlash because you're good, especially if you're good and it's a team that people didn't, you know, come out the womb saying that I got to see them win championships, or I got, you know, their best player was, you know, preordained to be the best player before they actually did it. So you're going to have that. It's a team that plays defense. It's a team where it's like you have your players who are good and then they play them and you're not as good. You know, so, I'll tell you a story, Adam. I started working on this story long before the playoffs even started, and Thunder PR picked up on what my line of questioning was, and they started hitting me with some defensive facts about Shai Gilgeous-Alexander in comparison to you know, other great scorers. And again, I can understand them getting defensive, but they don't know me. I love guys who get to the free throw line at a high rate. Mm-hmm. That's one of my favorite traits of players. If you read my work, you do not hear me complaining about guys getting to the free throw line. What you will hear from me is if you can only score by those means and you can't do anything else, that will expose you as a player. We don't need to talk about any specifics, but that's really what I was getting at, because I asked these coaches, what do you think of the foul merchants you think? Because J.J. Redick, he played for a Clippers team that antagonized referees on the regular but also owned the free throw line. You know, Chris Paul ripped through Blake Griffin, and that combination of size and athleticism and skill and guile and complaining, you know, DeAndre Jordan shooting sub 50%, got that dude to the free throw line for double digit attempts regularly, actually changed NBA rules regarding hacking. Okay. That's the team JJ, I mean, Jamal Crawford, 4-point play extraordinaire. Like, literally, that's how they played. You know, I asked Tyronn Lue, and shoot, Tyronn Lue has regularly coached free throw merchants. Benedict Mathurin today, Norman Powell yesterday. James Harden was on that team, you know. And even though Paul George, Kawhi Leonard didn't have the best free throw attempt rates, they regularly got to the free throw line like Sarzu. It's not like, I mean, they didn't have the best whistles, especially Paul George, but those guys, they're used to the line, you know, even before that. Lou Williams and Montrezl came off the bench to dominate from the free throw line before and during the Clippers having starts. Like, those guys know what it is. And so I love free throws. And I don't like fan bases complaining about free throws. And I've watched many a coach after Laker games complain about the officiating because the Lakers took 10 more, not even took, made 10 more free throws than their team. I've seen red faces and I've seen fines within 48 hours. So I just sit back and relax because, like, I heard the Lakers, I heard JJ complaining about, not even complaining, trying to influence the officiating. Complaining would be raw. Like, that's not accurate. Trying to influence is much more subtle and much more, like, intentional. And it's effective. Like, you're the only human beings. You're an underdog. You're trying to create advantages. As a player, you create advantages with a screen or with a dribble or with pace. As a coach, you try and create advantages both by preparing your team, but also by playing the psychological game of, I got to influence something. I guarantee you, the officiating will be an event tomorrow night. I have no intentions of referring to it, but it will be a storyline from the jump, and it will be a factor during the game. All that to say, please read the article, because I obviously talk more about it than summarizing it.
16: Law Murray from The Athletic is our guest here. Last one for you here, Law. Does what LeBron's doing in these playoffs enhance his legacy in your mind?
21: No. No. I watched LeBron James play for more than 20 years. LeBron, when he graduated high school and was the number one pick in the draft, I was finishing my sophomore year of high school. LeBron was my favorite player in the NBA until 2018. So,
16: wait, what changed in 2018? I got to ask.
21: He left the Cleveland Cavaliers for a team that had the worst record in the NBA for 5 years in a row. So, or not the worst record, but cumulatively,
16: yeah,
21: had the worst record.
16: They averaged 25 wins, the Lakers.
21: Exactly. So, you know, that was 30 out of 30. Even the process 76ers had a better record between 2013 and 2018, you know, and so I hate talking about legacy. I hate judging every single game. Like, again, I just mentioned how they're doing James Harden right now.

0: to be accountable for it, whether it goes well or not. You know, that comes with the territory. I think James is trying to get paid. Part of getting paid is, you know, getting something that is consonant to not just what you've earned, but what you were expected to do going forward. When it comes to LeBron, LeBron doesn't have a contract. Even if he comes back, can't guarantee that's going to be with the Lakers. The Lakers are trying to build around Luka Doncic. They have another potential high-profile free agent in Austin Reeves. There's a lot going on with the Lakers. LeBron James is stamped to me. Like, he is one of the greatest of all time. I'm not really want to participate in that debate too much, but, I mean, I like LeBron's basketball game. I like his presence. And all the other stuff, I stay away from. Like, I don't – honestly, I care, but I don't care. Like, I don't expect him to retire. If he wants to retire, it's a missed opportunity. He's playing great, and he don't need to retire. He would only retire if he, quote-unquote, wants to retire. So these are just basketball games to me. He's just playing for a four seed in the West that is good but not on Oklahoma City's level, and it's been clear. They played six times, and, you know, the games haven't been – they've been competitive to a certain degree, but they haven't really been close. You know, OKC's not even at full strength. They're missing an all-NBA player from last season. And, you know, A.J. Mitchell and Jarrett McCain are cooking them. Like, I'm not tripping about LeBron. So when it comes to legacy, nah, I wasn't tripping about Vince Carter's legacy when he was playing for the Memphis Grizzlies and Atlanta Hawks. So, you know, I'm just happy that LeBron is playing and playing well and is healthy.
1: La Murray of The Athletic. At La Murray, the NU is where you find him. Read his stuff, please. Law, even Marcellus Wallace welcomes you back into Los Angeles. We're glad to have you back. We're glad to have you covering the NBA and covering this series. Thank you for all you do for the game. And the way you analyze it, I think is the preferred way, in my not-so-humble opinion. Law, thanks for doing this tonight here on FNA on Fox Sports Radio.
0: Appreciate you, man. Thank you.
1: Coming up next, ooh, we got to get to some NFL news. NFL F yeah is here. Did the Jets actually do something smart for once? Could that have happened today? I'll tell you whether or not they did. 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
17: It's so funny. Okay, anyway.
0: No, it's happening. Stranger Than Fiction will be happening here. But something caught my eye a little bit earlier today, and I was shocked by this. Extremely. I just...
18: Surprise, mother...
0: Yeah. The Jets actually did something smart. Mark it down. Memorable day for Jets fans. They don't come along often. You paid the right guy the right amount of money in Breece Hall today, who got 3 years, $46 million. First 2 years guaranteed, about $15 million each. So basically, instead of using a franchise tag, which would have been in that range, you locked him up for, instead of 1 year, 2 years, like a two-year franchise tag. But this makes him the third highest paid running back in the league. Right?
19: Do you know how much I make a year?
0: Yeah, $15.25 million. He's behind Saquon, behind Christian McCaffrey. Saquon's at $21 million. Christian McCaffrey's at $19 million. Then it's Breece Hall. Derrick Henry's at $15 million right behind him. Kenneth Walker, $14.3 million. So does he deserve that money? Well, it's a little more complicated because his numbers aren't as eye-popping as the four guys around him in that pay scale. He's only had one 1,000-yard season, and happened this past year where he got 1,065 yards and four touchdowns. But you got to remember, Breece Hall is not just a runner. He had 350 receiving yards. He's one of four players with 1,300-plus scrimmage yards in each of the last three seasons. The players with 2,000-plus rushing yards after contact and 1,500-plus yards after the catch since 2023 include Breece Hall next to Bijan Robinson, Jahmyr Gibbs. I mean, he has some nice numbers when you dig into them a little bit further. Some of the Pro Football Focus stuff even says, well, actually, he converts more passing plays than Christian McCaffrey did this past season. I don't know if that's totally true or not, but it doesn't feel like it. But the numbers are there. There's math.
20: Oh, you can count. Good for you.
0: As for why the raw numbers are down and he's only had one 1,000-yard season, well, maybe check out the QB play next to him. Outside of old Aaron Rodgers for four snaps, then he tears the Achilles, then he comes back, first year off the Achilles, still wasn't great. Trevor Siemian, Zach Wilson, Mike White, old Flacco, Justin Fields, Tyrod Taylor. They've just been a bad offense. He has never had more than 34 red zone touches in a season. Hall, that's damning. That's a referendum on their offense, not him. He hasn't had many chances to punch it in. The fact that they can't move the ball and they're down 20 often also doesn't help the run game, you know? Their defense giving up points. You got to start passing more. But you look at the stats with him running the football, his yards per attempt, 4.5 yards per carry. It's a good average. Now, with this year, it's not that I expect them to be much better under center. Who's their quarterback? Oh, Geno Smith. Again, they wrote me off, but I didn't write back. You literally shipped yourself back to New York, to the locker room where you once got knocked out in. Damn! Geno is there to make sure they still get a top five pick next year so they can get a young quarterback. Arch Manning, Dante Moore, Jaden Maiava. Meanwhile, Jets fans, they get a fan favorite they can root for back. Hall, believe it or not, Breece Hall has amassed over 5,000 yards from scrimmage in his first four seasons, 5,040 to be exact. That's most in Jets history through four seasons, and nearly 1,000 yards ahead of the next closest player, Keyshawn Johnson. Maybe they should have given Keyshawn the ball, the damn ball, more. Breece Hall's still just 24. He shouldn't have, you know, that fall off, that precipitous fall that running backs do where their athleticism and burst fall off a cliff because they have a short shelf life. He's already recovered from an ACL injury before his rookie season. He looks great. And it's not like they were the only team that thought highly of him. The rumor was that if the Chiefs were willing to give up a third-round pick at the deadline last year, they would have landed him. Now they got Kenneth Walker in free agency. But the Jets, they needed some known commodities that are good, that are solid, that are decent. They haven't had a lot of that. And the contract, it's not so much where it's going to stop them from paying a young quarterback eventually or whatever else they might need. The offense actually looks kind of all right now outside of, you know, the guy under center and Geno Smith. And look, Geno, he's really going to have to be terrible for them to get a top pick in the draft because you got Breece Hall, Garrett Wilson, Omar Cooper Jr., who they just drafted out of Indiana, A.D. Mitchell from Georgia, I want to say. Kenya Sadiq, I know where he's from, the Ducks. They have talent. They have some weapons. So Geno, you're going to be pretty bad for them to get a top draft pick. Is he up for the challenge? I don't know. Compared to what he was working with in Vegas with the Raiders last year on offense, the weapons on the Jets he has to play with might make him think he's like playing with an all Madden team or something like that, Geno Smith. This is the best Jets team offensively we've seen in a while now. Aaron Glenn, let's go. Meanwhile, anybody seen that former Jet QB? I mentioned him. Aaron Rodgers, is he coming back to the light from his darkness retreat, whatever? Do we know if he's playing this year, who he's playing for? So he met with the Steelers today, apparently, and he's meeting with them throughout the weekend. Has anything been official yet? Did I miss a report from Ian Rapoport, who did have it initially, saying that, yeah, he's going to do the weekend with Aaron Rodgers and the Pittsburgh Steelers and his old coach and Mike McCarthy. They should be very familiar with one another. But like, both sides still have to strike that deal, and nothing is final yet. Their owner, Art Rooney, last week told NFL Network that he expects a decision soon, said they've been in contact with Aaron Rodgers on a regular basis. He's been keeping us up to date on his plans, unquote. He also said, even though I thought it probably would have been concluded by now, I think we will come to a conclusion here in the next few weeks. So that was a week ago. So maybe not next week, but like later next week or the week after. I think we're going to find out something. But Aaron Rodgers, he's aloof. He's different. Kind of feels like he wants us to think of him like that. Different for the sake of being different. You can't pigeonhole me. Can't put baby in a corner. I'm enigmatic. It's probably trying to stop a new vaccine for the hantavirus or something, like, from being created. Whatever you think, it's all good. Aaron Rodgers is just goes by the beat of his own drum. He's on his own time. When we're ready, we'll all find out together. I think he's coming back to Pittsburgh. Maybe we'll even find out something on Monday. But Breece Hall, congrats. Salute the Jets. Don't say that very often. Did the right thing. You locked him up. You got some talent. Not too much talent, but just enough to make your fans, you know, eventually disappointed with whatever happens this season. You're getting their hopes up, which is what you typically do, and then you let them down. And that's likely now with Breece Hall in the fold for the next 2 years at least. I'm Adam Oslin. This is FNA on Fox Sports Radio.
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19: 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Who's in the wrong when it comes to Draymond Green and Charles Barkley? You know who I'd typically side with.
20: Those big old women down the center.
19: All right, let's get to it.
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25: 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It's too hard.
26: Stranger than fiction.
19: It's our girl, Bree Bree, from the update desk to the producer desk, now to the big chair here, leading on Stranger Than Fiction on FNA. What's up, Bree?
0: It's only I'm in the big chair because we're training our new producer, Mike, over there. So I wanted him to, like, sit over there and just, like, kind of get the feel for it. So I got to, like, come in here.
19: Hey, Mikey, he likes it. Mikey, do you like it? Is everything going all right? All right, God, so you have to lead here on Stranger Than Fiction. So that means a wild, wacky story, but not like National Enquirer, Bat Boy type stuff. No. Something that actually happened.
0: Something that actually happened. And I thought this was kind of fitting. You are from NorCal, like literally from NorCal.
19: I'm like literally from
0: You're
19: there.
0: Like literally from NorCal.
19: I am so from there.
0: What's the NorCal lingo? Like, ha-ha.
19: Hello?
0: Yeah.
19: Is that what you wanted to hear?
0: Yeah, I did.
19: Are we allowed to say hella?
0: We are allowed to say hella.
19: So.
1: Yeah, yes. You use so many cuss words.
19: I'm a hella from NorCal.
0: You're a hella from NorCal. So this was a hella interesting story.
19: Wow.
0: We all saw Balto, the movie, right?
19: Are you from the Valley? you didn't pass off as somebody from NorCal there. That didn't pass the smell test for me.
0: Yeah, I'm not from NorCal. So I'm okay that I don't need to say that I'm from NorCal. I'm from SoCal, thank God.
19: Okay.
0: No offense.
19: Anyways, fine. So
0: we all saw Balto, the movie, right? Remember the werewolf movie that had he traveled through the snow to bring in the virus thing?
19: Wait, which movie?
0: Balto.
19: Balto?
0: You don't remember the Balto?
19: I didn't watch Balto.
0: Okay.
19: It's probably some PG movie, right? Why would I watch that? I don't have a kid.
0: It was like a long time ago. It was like in the late 90s.
19: I watched White Fang.
0: Oh, God. Whatever. Okay.
19: Right,
0: anyway.
19: Real movies.
0: Balto was about like this like little dog or one of those snow dogs. Like a
19: Watch All
0: a
19: Dogs Go to Heaven. Okay. Was it played by the dog? Is it weird to me that the dog looks a little bit like George Clooney? I guess
0: yeah,
19: it was played by.
0: Yeah, he's a hot dog.
19: It's a hot dog. Wow, Brie. I didn't know you were into that sort of thing.
0: No, he was an attractive.
12: Nice.
0: He was like an attractive looking dog.
19: Well, do you know who actually voiced the dog? Do you want to take a guess
0: Liam
19: at this?
0: Neeson?
14: Quiz, hot shot.
0: Not Liam Neeson.
19: Not Liam Neeson.
0: No, I don't remember. I should have looked it up. Give me a guess.
19: His last name is a food we all like.
0: Uh-oh. Oh,
19: ooh,
0: God.
19: Ooh.
14: Pop quiz,
0: pizza?
14: Hot shot.
0: Huh? Carbs, pizza. Carbs.
19: I'm sorry. It's not Pizza the Hut. It's not carbs.
0: Carbs.
19: It's not carb face.
14: Who's the woman?
0: Who's
19: Kevin Bacon.
14: Eat me.
0: Yes.
19: Kevin Bacon.
0: Also a very hot man. Okay, makes
19: Balto
0: sense.
19: Balto came out in 1995. Okay, so it was a little bit past my time. I was just starting to phase out of the Disney movies because the last good one was like a Lion King and then it was Pocahontas.
0: I was like 2 years old and I still watched it, so I don't know.
19: All right, okay, well, you remember it?
0: Yeah,
19: as
0: do.
19: Two?
0: Yeah,
19: you remember that dog was hot back then? It did something for you?
0: It really did. So anyway, so I saw this story about a coyote. He swam in NorCal. He swam from, the scientists thought he had swimming from San Francisco into Alcatraz, which is only like a mile, okay? Basically, this coyote popped up on Alcatraz out of nowhere, okay? So they were like, oh, this coyote like swam from San Francisco.
19: The island of Alcatraz, the coyote was on.
0: Yes.
19: And it swam off of it?
0: Yes.
19: That's kind of impressive.
0: Right?
19: So First of all, there's sharks there.
0: Yeah, so he went across, so they thought, okay, again, they thought that this guy came from the bay. Okay, Chad the coyote. I'm going to call him Chad. They thought that he came from San Francisco Bay.
19: This coyote's a douche.
0: He swam across the bay. So it's like a little over a mile, but it turns out he
19: swam
0: actually
19: across the
0: came
19: bay back to its bay. BAE.
0: Stupid. Apparently, he actually came from Angel Island, which was 2 miles away. So okay. They're like, why would he make this trip? Okay.
19: I'm guessing it's hungry.
0: Yeah.
19: No?
0: Yeah. It was hungry.
19: Is that? Is that the big reveal here?
0: Well, it was mostly like the fact of like, how could he have swam that far? Like coyotes don't swim. Do you like, you have coyotes in your neighborhood. I have coyotes in my neighborhood. I'm pretty sure they're just infesting all of California.
19: Yeah, they'll jump over your fence and eat your dog.
0: Yeah. Oh, yeah. I saw one take a cat like a month ago.
19: What's the next door neighbor at? That's why my cats stay inside.
0: Exactly. It's scary.
19: And we'll stay inside forever.
0: Forever,
19: and
0: yeah.
19: I got them GPS monitors and locators anyways.
0: So they are like, so according to this director of a nonprofit called Project Coyote, which I'm totally all for because I feel like all coyotes need to like.
19: Wait, they're endangered? They're definitely not endangered.
0: No,
19: you just said
0: need,
19: we're infested with
0: no,
19: them here.
0: No, I'm just saying.
19: They're
0: like,
19: invading
0: they
19: us.
0: They are, it's, but still like they need homes and stuff, whatever. So anyway, there's a nonprofit and that this coyote probably departed its home base in search of a mate or a new territory to defend.
19: Okay. That makes sense.
0: She said, quote, we have never
19: heard.
0: He
19: was done defending Alcatraz?
0: No, he was done defending Angel Island. So he actually swam to Alcatraz.
19: Freaking Sean Connery's dog.
0: Yeah. So he went to Alcatraz, and they thought he was going to try to, like, find something or whatever. But he actually disappeared, so he's probably back home in his Angel Island. Wait. But the whole story was that he had swam from Angel Island to Alcatraz. Why did he get here?
19: What was the distance on that again? How many miles?
0: 2 miles.
19: That's not nothing. I thought I saw Michael Phelps in my gym earlier today, but
0: what?
19: There's no swimming pool at my gym, so it couldn't have been him. But he had a ponytail, and he kind of looked like. Have you seen Michael Phelps lately?
0: No. Ew.
19: Why is it ew?
0: Oh, I don't like.
19: You'd prefer the dog over Michael Phelps here?
0: Saying,
19: Balto's hotter than Michael?
0: No, I'm just saying, like, is I can't imagine, like, gold medals? Michael Phelps with, like, a ponytail.
19: I think he has one now. He thinks he's Steven Seagal.
0: Oh, no.
19: I don't know.
0: I understand that.
19: Coyote currently is in Alcatraz. Is that what you're telling
0: no,
19: me?
0: No, he's gone now.
19: What do you mean? He just
0: left.
19: Disappeared?
0: Yeah.
19: Mm-hmm. He escaped from Alcatraz
0: because,
19: like Clint Eastwood.
0: So then they went to Angel Island, and that's where actually most of the coyotes are.
19: Do you think all coyotes go to heaven from Angel Island? Like all dogs go to heaven?
0: No.
19: They lost the coyote. Why didn't they tag it?
0: Because they didn't really need to. They thought that the coyote had come from San Francisco. Then they realized, oh, actually, this coyote came from Angel Island because usually coyotes do not swim.
19: But they can.
0: They can doggy paddle or coyote paddle. They have discovered that. So that was like the interesting fact.
19: Okay. I guess that's a pretty interesting fact.
2: It is a fact. I don't know whether you know it or not.
0: I think it's strange.
19: It's the coyote swimming 2 miles and making it 2 miles. Yeah.
0: And then obviously he went another 2 miles back to go back to his island.
19: Okay.
0: So that is the
19: story. Do a triathlon next.
0: There
19: I'll be impressed.
0: Oh my God.
19: Finish the thing off here, Balto. Balto's not even a coyote anyways.
0: Oh yeah. It was like a wolf.
19: It's like a husky or something like that.
0: It was a husky.
19: An Alaskan husky. Which is like part wolf.
0: Oh, there you go. There's your Stranger Than Fiction. Coyotes can swim, and they can swim long distances. There you go.
19: Is there still a Coyotes hockey team, or did Phoenix get rid of them?
0: No, they're still around.
19: They are still around?
0: Yeah, yeah.
19: But they got rid of Wayne Gretzky, who at one point was the owner of that team. Yeah.
2: I'm going to make Wayne Gretzky's head bleed.
0: Yeah, that makes sense.
19: Thank you, Bree. I'm Adam Oslin. 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
10: The New York Knicks lead their playoff series 3-0 after winning at Philadelphia Friday night, 108-94. Jalen Brunson finished with 33 points, 9 assists. San Antonio's up 2-1 after a victory at Minnesota, 115-108. Victor Wembanyama with 39 points and 15 rebounds. Iowa is finalizing a new 6-year deal with head coach Ben McCollum. WNBA season openers went to New York, Washington, and Golden State. In the NHL playoffs, Montreal was a 5-1 winner at Buffalo, Vegas 6-2 over Anaheim. The NFL Referees Union ratified a new 7-year labor contract. The Jets gave running back Breece Hall a 3-year deal. In baseball, the Dodgers beat Atlanta and Chris Sale 3-1. The Mets in 10 innings won 3-1 at Arizona, and the Cubs won their 10th straight game, 7-1 at Texas. I'm Steve DeSager.
11: Begin, shall we?
12: FNA.
13: Let me tell you something.
12: Kevin Figures.
14: My entire take here is moot.
12: Adam Osley.
15: There's a conversation to be had.
16: Three, two, one.
12: Oh yeah. They're kicking the weekend off.
14: It's FNA.
15: Point well taken.
12: Sound good?
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12: Yeah. 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It's Adam Osley.
18: I still can't believe they did that. Like, if I just talked a ton, I mean, it'd be pretty clear Kevin was out. They had to put it in the intro, just in case there was any doubt.
19: What's the problem?
18: There's no Kevin.
19: What's the problem?
18: The white guy's still here. Kevin is not. There's no problem, Bree. Was that on the air? I couldn't tell. Oh, you said that on the air? Oh, Bree's still here.
19: It's so funny. Okay, anyways.
18: She was out. No, Bree's 3 is coming up later this hour. I'm just kidding, Bree. She did a great job in Stranger Than Fiction. Now she's butthurt. Coming up a little bit later, I will get to if the Lakers actually got screwed by the refs in game two. Oh, shoes on the other foot, huh?
11: Tim Donahue's on the phone for you.
18: Yeah, back in my day, it was the Lakers that were doing the screwing around here. At least that's how every other NBA team has felt over the last 50 years, that they were the ones that got screwed by the Lakers getting all the calls. Now the Lakers feel like it's the OKC Thunder and SGA. We'll talk about it. But there was a back and forth on Inside the NBA with Draymond Green in for Shaq this week, who was, I guess, in Yugoslavia, at least he said, getting stem cell treatment on his toes. I'm surprised you didn't say you had Doug Christie's wife massage it for him like you did in 2003. It was inappropriate. I don't know why Barkley always dismisses his time there. I mean, partly I do when it comes to Shaq and being dismissive of him. And when it comes to Barkley's time with the Houston Rockets. So he has always downplayed how good he was at the end of his career. And I will outline for you in this investigation of just how good he was or wasn't. Now, partly I get it. He has to downplay how good he was in his last 4 years, which were with the Houston Rockets, because Charles Barkley could be criticized for jumping on a super team with Hakeem and Clyde and Pippen, guys who had already won championships. His excuse always was, we were old men then. That doesn't count. That's different.
14: Take it easy, old man. I'm getting old.
18: That doesn't count as teaming up. We were old. Even though he was only 33 when he went there, he was coming off an all-star season in Phoenix, averaging 23-12. But his hypocrisy does not stop there, because he has criticized LeBron and everybody else for super teams, even though he joined one. He did. That's just a fact. Yes, they were an older one. Think of them more like the Boston Celtics and the Boston Three Party. But at one point, Charles Barkley used to say, jump shooting teams, they can't win. They can never win. And he even had a shirt saying he was wrong about that after Golden State won in 2015.
20: Am I wrong?
18: But it's hilarious hearing his intent on how you have to, you know, get into the paint and back down your man like it was in the 90s all the time. He says that over and over again because jump shooting teams can't win. Well, guess what? Here's some hypocrisy. Guess who has the worst 3-point shooting percentage in NBA history on a minimum of 1,000 attempts?
14: No big old women down there.
18: It is not the big old women in San Antonio. It is Sir Charles. Charles Barkley in his career shot 26.6% from three, even with a shortened three-point line for three seasons. I guess he knows how detrimental the shot can be when you're that bad at it. He took 2,000 threes in his career. Don't let him or tell him that, because he will say, no, I was just down on the block. That's all. I was just backing my man down. I didn't settle for jump shots, really. Worst three-point shooter in NBA history on volume, 2,000 threes. And don't let him feed you this line either, where he recently claimed he didn't want to be traded from the Suns to the Houston Rockets, even though he threatened to retire if they didn't trade him at the end of multiple seasons and was asking to go and play for a contender. In fact, Barkley had been talking about retirement for years, saying if they had won over the Bulls in 93, he would have retired.
21: You're out.
18: He literally said on Dan Patrick a month ago, well, you can hear it. It's right here.
22: Do you wish that the Houston chapter never happened? If you could go back and erase that, would you?
11: Yes. I wish the Suns had never traded me to Houston. That caught me off guard.
18: That caught me off guard. Like, caught playing basketball without right guard deodorant. Anything less would be uncivilized. He literally said, back in 96, like when it happened, quote, I'm very excited. Obviously, it's something I wanted to do. Houston was my first priority. That's from the New York Times, August 19th of 1996. I'm not calling him a liar, but
23: I wish you weren't a liar.
18: Maybe he's at least misremembering, because Sam Smith, the Jordan Rules writer, for the Chicago Tribune, I think, at that time. Well, he reported that Barkley, the guy who says you can't join super teams, you can't create them, even though he did in Houston, he was trying to get over to Chicago with the Bulls, with his buddy MJ. They were best friends. They just rekindled things. That's kind of cool to see after they weren't friends for 15 years because Barkley criticized him or something like that, and Jordan's too insecure about it. It was the Bulls' his number one priority, and also the Knicks and the Rockets. He wanted to go to great teams. And the AP article on the trade at the time from the Suns to Houston said, Barkley's relationship with the Suns soured last season, and he said he would retire if they didn't trade him to a contender. In an interview with NBC during the NBA Finals in 96, so that's Bulls Sonics, Barkley said Houston was among the teams he would consider joining. But wait, what was that sound we just played, Mark? What do you say here? He was rewriting history, I guess.
22: Do you wish that the Houston chapter never happened? If you could go back and erase that, would you?
11: Yes, I wish the Suns had never traded me to Houston. That caught me off guard.
18: Caught you off guard when you were going on NBC and saying how you wanted to be traded. I love Barkley, but this is the round mound of horse s, and this cannot be tolerated. I'm sorry. This is too much.
1: That is one big pile of shit.
18: Don't listen to what they say now when it comes to former players, because they love to clean stuff up, revise history. Don't let them gaslight you so he can have a better relationship with Phoenix now. I never wanted to leave there. I wanted to win. I never wanted to leave there. It caught me off guard. How could it catch you off guard? You were talking about wanting to leave. So let me tell you, if you check out the Dan Patrick Twitter account that this clip was posted on, you will see Suns fans who have not forgotten what really happened back then. Here's one saying, he's such a liar. They planned it. Revisionist history. Everybody in Phoenix knows he wanted out just like he wanted out with the 76ers. Here's another. If memory serves me right, he's the one who asked to be shipped out. Here's another. Bro, stop it. You asked to be traded to Houston. Lying ass old dude.
1: I wish you weren't a liar.
18: Someone added, and I wish Chuck had never started on Ozempic. He looks like an old lesbian now. He's gained some pounds back, I think, as of late. But that interview was about a month ago. But I want to focus in now on his time with the Houston Rockets, though, because that's the topic at hand here after this back and forth he had with Draymond Green on Inside the NBA on Wednesday, where Charles first gave Draymond some hard truth about the Warriors' run being done and how he knows from experience they are just too old.
20: Nobody wins when they're 37, 38.
21: But you said what you said. I didn't want to hear if he believes what you're talking.
23: Yeah, I mean, I think the goal is just to not look like you in the Houston Rockets uniform.
20: Yeah.
23: Is ultimately the goal for us? Like, we don't want to.
21: What does that look like?
23: Did you see it?
20: I'm just asking.
23: I saw it.
18: Huh. You saw it, Draymond? You were watching? Are you sure you were watching closely? Charles Barkley is a member of the Houston Rockets. I don't think you did. I don't think Charles Barkley remembers it correctly. Just like how he doesn't remember how he left the Suns to go to Houston. Now, Barkley would be the first to tell you he sucked in Houston. He says he was good his first 2 years, sucked his last two. And this is where I will defend Sir Charles, because he didn't suck as a Rocket. I guess I'm arguing with him and Draymond here, who both claimed he did suck. The Rockets, they had just been swept out the playoffs by the Sonics, who went on to lose to the Bulls in 96. The same Bulls that Charles wanted to join, the same guy who slammed LeBron for creating super teams, ironically. It's a double standard. It's hypocritical. I'm sorry. But the Rockets needed to beat Seattle, who had their number for years. And he delivered. When he came, that first year was the 96-97 season. They beat the Sonics in the second round with him next to Clyde and Akeem. And the final six games were decided by just 6 points or less. It went seven. That got them to the Western Conference Finals, only to lose in six on a famous shot from John Stockton in those high shorts, who had the series winning shot, which was partially on Charles and some bad defense. He didn't react quick enough to the stack set on the out of bounds play that the Jazz ran, caused some confusion out there. But Barkley was good. He averaged 19 and 13 and a half boards, second most rebounds in his career that first year in Houston. He was an all-star that first year in Houston. Draymond, are you listening? After that, Hakeem's decline really started. The dream, it wasn't a nightmare with his dream shake anymore, and the athleticism was dropping fast after an injury early in the season. That second year in Houston, they were much worse on defense because they didn't have Dream. He wasn't as good when he returned. They were the eighth seed. They got the Jazz in the first round, led 2-1. Then the Jazz won the next two games. Those were best of five series back then. Barkley also tore his tricep.
0: Oh, I'm hurt.
18: Yes. That muscle you can't see if you're a little bit overweight.
0: No big old women down there.
18: He was probably 6'5", 270 at the time, but he still had a tricep, and he tore it. Chuck still averaged 15 and 12 that year. Remember, he's also sacrificing some numbers because the guys he's playing next to now. But he was productive. And it was really the Hakeem injury that sealed their fate. Now, in 98-99, his third year, that was the lockout year with Houston. With the NBA, but he was on Houston. 50-game season. Where they played back-to-back-to-backs. Barkley's third year, he's 35 at this point. This was the Pippen year, where he called him fat butt. It was very sophomoric, but Clyde Drexler had retired. They traded for Pippen. They got matched up in the first round with Shaq and Kobe in the 4-5 in the West. This was the last year in 1999, right before the Lakers would end up three-peating. So they lost 3-1. Hakeem wasn't nearly as good this time against Shaq like he was in the 95 finals. But Barkley balled out. I mean, shut up and jam. Let's go. Barkley averaged 24 and 11 in that series. He did his part. This was one of his last 2 years in Houston and in the NBA where he said he sucked. He killed it in that series. He gave them a chance with how good he was. Now, the last year in Houston, I won't argue with Barkley about. He blew out his patella tendon. He missed 4 months. He came back late. He knew it was over. He still averaged 15 and 11 in 20 games. Like, that's what washed Charles Barkley looked like. Can we hear that sound from Draymond Green that we just played? Barkley clip two there, Mark. I want to hear it one more time.
20: Nobody wins when they're 37, 38.
23: But you said what you said. I want to hear if he believes what you're talking.
2: Yeah, I mean, I think the goal is just to not look like you in the Houston Rockets uniform.
0: Yeah.
2: Is ultimately the goal for us. Like, we don't want to.
23: What does that look like?
2: Did you see it?
23: I'm just asking.
2: I saw it.
18: Now, Draymond was upset, probably because Barkley earlier talked about their run is over with Golden State. He also complimented them, said it was a great run. Obviously, it's an all-timer. But I would say to Draymond, like, you'd be lucky to look like Charles Barkley in a Houston Rockets uniform. He was still good. I don't care what Charles Barkley said. The tape is the tape. The numbers are the numbers. Like, maybe for his standard, he felt like he sucked. He didn't. And Draymond didn't see it, apparently. Like, you're just talking about a player you did not watch. Was he Sir Charles anymore? No. Was he still a problem? Yes. He had a game, his first game with Houston. He's going up against the Phoenix Suns. Nice schedule job there by David Stern to start off the opening tip of the 96-97 season. And Charles Barkley out-rebounded his former team in the Suns by himself. He had 33 rebounds. The Suns had 30. That's incredible. In Barkley's final year, he still averaged 15 points per game. Draymond, you never averaged more than 14 this season. In Barkley's final year, he averaged 11 rebounds. Draymond, you never averaged more than 10 in a season. That's washed Barkley? And he's still that good? Now, Draymond is a great all-time defender. Much better than Barkley in that area, in that era. Maybe the best modern-day defender. Now, you had to guard more true bigs back then. Now you have to go out on the perimeter a little bit more. It's different. But with Draymond, it's really this. He's great. He's going to be a Hall of Famer. He's got, what, 4 rings with Golden State. He is a star role player. Barkley was a star player. A number one option on a championship-level team. It's proven in 93. John Paxson doesn't hit that shot. They're going to a Game 7 against Chicago in Phoenix. Draymond, you are not close to what Barkley was. And you didn't have nearly the responsibility he had in his career. Draymond, you won DPOY. Barkley won the MVP in Jordan's prime. He got it from him from Jordan in 93. Barkley's a top 50 player ever. Draymond wasn't selected for the top 75 player team. Like, Draymond is a product of great players around him, letting him do what he does best. Kick guys in the nuts.
3: These nuts.
18: Stomp on chests. No. Look, that suspension in 2016 was well-earned in the NBA Finals. And the Warriors blew that 3-1 lead. I guess that's a factor, sure. To say you would have for sure won if you didn't get suspended, I think is BS. You played in 6 of the games. And Draymond, people forget this, in Game 7 at Oracle, 2016, he had the game of his life, 32 points. I think he hit 7 threes. They still lost. Right. Here's the thing, though. You know what Pac said? I don't even know why I'm on this track. Let Austin Rivers tell the truth about Draymond Green as he did this week after Draymond said he was a Nepo baby and got bailed out by his daddy and Doc Rivers with that contract with the Clippers. Listen to Austin Rivers here.
4: Draymond, you were the luckiest basketball player I think I've ever seen, especially in modern day history. Let's talk about that. You were drafted to a franchise with the Hall of Fame front office, Bob Myers, Hall of Fame coach, Steve Kerr, the greatest shooter of all time, and perhaps a top 5 player of all time, Steph Curry, Hall of Famer. One of the greatest shooters, top 5 shooter of all time, another Hall of Famer, Klay Thompson. The Swiss Army Knife himself, the guy who could do a little bit of everything on the floor, Andre Iguodala, another Hall of Famer. I know, keep up, it's a lot of talent. Not to mention one of the most lethal scorers of all time and arguably a top 10 player of all time, Kevin Durant, the same guy you chased off because of this, your mouth, you talk too much.
18: He does talk a lot. But there you have it. First, I tear down Barkley for being a hypocrite. Because he is. I got to be honest about that. Or he's just misremembered. But then I defend his legacy as a Rocket against himself and Draymond Green. Because, you know, things are complicated. We're flawed people. It's not all good or all bad. It's not all right or all wrong. I like Draymond, too. Hey, if the Clippers get him, I wouldn't mind that. He's just off base here. And it's not like criticizing Charles Barkley. I don't have a problem with that. Charles goes after

0: Robinson, he can't hold a candle to Chuck. I mean, Chuck's one of the greatest power forwards of all time, top five power forward of all time. He's one of the greats, you know, and it just, like I said, Charles is a little bit of a hypocrite, but man, he was dead on accurate about this. And I don't get what Draymond's crying about. But, you know, Draymond did kind of backtrack a little bit. He goes, maybe we're not playing for championships. If you listen to the whole clip at the end, maybe we're just playing to sell out seats. I can't, maybe y'all can play the folder, find it.
1: Yeah.
0: He said, get as many national televised games. So, hey, if that's your goal, Draymond, yeah, you can do that because Steph Curry's one of the faces of the league. And he's carried you throughout your career, him and Clay and Steve Kerr.
1: Chance, I don't disagree with you at all. It's a great phone call. I think Draymond is a very unique player because, yes, his skill set was definitely needed with the Golden State Warriors, and they probably don't win four championships without him because of what he did defensively and how versatile he is on that end. But there's no question that there's a huge difference between that and being the lead dog on a team like Charles Barkley was. That's much more difficult. I'm Adam Osland. This is FNA on Fox Sports Radio. Coming up next, Lakers got screwed by the officials, the refs. That never happens. But maybe it happened in game two. We'll talk about it. This is FNA on Fox Sports Radio.
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13: It's so funny.
12: More from Bree Bree in Breeze 3 in just a little bit, but I got to address something with these Lakers right now.
14: LeBron James.
12: They're down 0-2 to the Oklahoma City Thunder, the defending champs and the best team in the world. San Antonio gets them in the Western Conference Finals. We shall see. I think the Spurs are probably still a year away from taking that crown, but the Lakers, sure, they did get some bad calls last night. I can be honest about that. As a Clippers fan, I can be honest about that. As a guy who grew up in Sacramento with the Kings up in NorCal getting screwed by the Lakers, I can be honest about that. The Chet flop early. Austin Reeves gets tripped driving left. Alex Caruso is moving and LeBron trucks him, but he's moving. That's not an offensive foul. SGA using the left elbow, pushing off Luke Kennard, somehow drawing the and one. Chet flop setting a screen on Rui. The LeBron right elbow jumper, that should have been an and one. And then instead they said, no, that's not continuation, that's a foul on the floor. That was insane. I'd be as irate as J.J. Redick was, too. Like
13: Tim Donahue's on the phone for you.
12: I'd be wondering who was refereeing the game at that point. You lose your mind, you see some of those calls. So I get it. It was a poorly officiated game. Is it the reason the Lakers lost? You'd have to include a lot of momentum swings there because they ended up losing by, what, 15 or something. It had an effect on the game. I'll put it like that. Post-game, J.J. Redick said, LeBron gets the worst whistle of any superstar. Honestly, it might be true. Because he's so big and so strong, they use it against him. They said the same about Shaq. If you can play through contact, you're less likely to get fouls called on the opposition when there is contact. They don't give those guys as many fouls because they're so big and so strong and so fast. Even post-game last night, Blake Griffin was complaining after his rookie season, or during it. He told a story about having a conversation with the league office, which is interesting to me.
14: I told that down at the league office.
12: He said he was getting hit a lot. And Kiki Vanderway was the head of officiating of that at that time and told him, you can play through that contact. And Blake was like, well, so you're admitting there was contact. Like, then there should be a foul, right? But no, you get a different whistle because he's bigger and stronger and it works against them. But here's the thing. And here's why I don't care, Lakers fans, about you guys getting a bad whistle in a playoff game, no less. Number one, as I mentioned, I'm from Sactown. I remember Game 6 of the 2002 Western Conference Finals. Y'all got 27 free throws in the fourth quarter alone to extend that series. Hell, I'm old enough to remember another Game 6. Was it Game 6 or Game 7? It was Game 7. The Bill Laimbeer foul on Kareem Abdul-Jabbar, I think in 1988. That was, if a foul, it was one of the softest fouls you'll ever see. And for an era that says, oh no, we could play that back then, it was more physical. Pistons got screwed. Now, they came back and won back-to-back championships, but it could have been a three-peat. I also don't care, because I know in Game 3 later today, the Lakers are going to get a generational whistle in their favor. The makeup whistle. That's coming their way. Oh, and then there's this. You understand what free throw differential is? That's how many free throws you took in a game versus your opponent. Well, over a season, you can add all that up. And then over 5 years, you can add it up, and the Lakers have taken 1,635 more free throws than their opponent the last 5 years. That is 938 more than the next closest team in free throw differential over that same time period. But sure, go off about OKC. Act like Tim Donahue was out there. Or maybe... you guys just finally got a taste of your own medicine a little bit and you didn't like it. Maybe what everybody else has been complaining about for years with you guys getting the benefit of calls, like for 50 years, maybe it finally went against you and you're in shock because maybe you've been entitled a little bit with some of the calls the Lakers have gotten. You're conditioned to think you're going to get all the calls. I mean, in 10 of their last 11 playoff series,
15: English, mother, do you speak it?
12: The Lakers have taken more free throws in 10 of their last 11 playoff series than their opponents. They were born with a silver whistle in their mouth. I'm sorry. I got the world's smallest violin playing for the Lakers and their fans complaining about not getting calls against OKC and the calls that the Thunder are getting, which legitimately, I said it earlier, yeah, they've gotten some really bad calls against them. And the Thunder and SGA, he does get a very good whistle. He does exaggerate. He does bait and manipulate the refs. Doesn't mean he's not a great player, but that's part of his game. He's not the first. He won't be the last. He takes advantage of some of the rules. And yeah, OKC's defense is so good, I think they get the benefit of the doubt from the officials out there. They just assume, oh, they're always physical. This is what they do. I think that is their superpower above anything else. Their perimeter defense, their switchability, their versatility, all the different guys and waves of defenders that can come at you, and their ball pressure, which...
15: That's not sexual?
12: Their ball pressure is about taking away your airspace. It makes you uncomfortable. Look at Austin Reeves. While he dropped 30 in game two, there were still some real curious plays from him. And he's got playoff demons that he's been fighting a little bit. Talked about James Harden earlier. But when you go up against OKC, that's the worst type of team to be playing if you're going to be handling the rock a lot, trying to get around those defenders, trying to split those double teams. They're fierce. And the refs seem to let them play a little bit more and be more physical out there. I get why people feel like that. I just can care less when it's the Lakers crying about it, because they're the ones that have benefited more than anybody the last 50 years from the officials. I'm Adam Osland. This is FNA on Fox Sports Radio. Coming up next, we got your final segment, Breeze 3. It's FNA on FSR.
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10: And more they will get. I'm Adam Oslin. Final segment here, F&A on Fox Sports Radio. Kevin out tonight. We miss him. 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
11: Tom, next caller.
10: Oh, I guess we got to go to David in Idaho. David, what's up? Here on F&A. Beautiful. I think you punched up the wrong one there, Bray. David.
12: My senior assassin, and I got $1,000 for winning.
10: Wait. We lost the first part. What was the first part?
12: Oh, so,
10: context.
12: Sorry, I won my senior assassin game at school, and I won $1,000.
10: Well, what is, explain senior assassin to me.
12: So everyone has to get, like, everyone gets a target, and every week you got to get, like, a video of you recording somebody, getting him out. You got to, like, squirt him with a water gun, and
10: okay,
12: you get a video of it.
10: Okay. They didn't used to have to do the video thing. They, like, get their dossier or the file or profile on them. I have heard of this before. And you won.
12: Yeah, and I won it.
10: How many people did you kill?
12: $1,000. 9.
10: Woo! A real predator here. In the good way, or hunter way. The movie Predator.
12: I put the money on the Spurs to win. And so I made
10: to win what?
12: A change from that. The game, just to win tonight, straight win.
10: Okay.
12: But I was going to put one more sports bet, put all of it on, ride or die. And I wanted your advice. What do I put it on?
10: Oh. You know what this sounds like a little bit to me?
13: Never tell me the odds.
10: It sounds like Peter. Peter. Our old friend Peter. Well, I'll go with the story, though. David in Idaho. I would say put it in spy, since you're an assassin. The spy is the stock symbol. It tracks the S&P 500. Put your 1,000 in there. I'm not a financial advisor, but that's what I'd do with it and watch it grow. But if you had to bet, I don't know, take OKC with whatever. OKC in game 3, you might be able to get some decent odds on that, because everybody thinks the Lakers are actually going to get a ton of calls in that game to make up for what happened in game 2. That's what I think.
12: 30 points, put something crazy.
10: 30 points?
12: Maybe LeBron will go, because Luka's not coming back yet.
10: Oh, no.
12: Maybe LeBron will go crazy from fouls.
10: Luka's not coming back at all. Yeah, they may set the all-time record. I don't know. There were some games in the 90s where teams took like 50-plus free
14: throws.
10: But
14: this is for entertainment purposes only. You don't really...
10: Yeah, I'm not a gambler.
14: Anybody gambling.
10: But BetMGM is the place I'd use if I was a gambler.
5: I don't know.
8: Never tell me the odds.
10: You wanted my advice on this. What am I, Vance Finance? Matt Money Smith with Petros and Money? Again, I'd go a spy, but not a financial advisor, not a gambler. This is not Brandon Lang. It's not even...
11: You bet on the fight in Rocky 3 and then you bet against Rocky?
10: Yeah. But there you go. David, appreciate you. Thanks for calling in. FNA forever. Before we get out of here, let's get to her.
13: Not one, not two, but three.
15: Amazing.
13: It's sports. It's entertainment. It's good.
16: We're not worthy.
13: It's Breeze 3.
10: Oh, we put her to work tonight.
17: I was busy. Alrighty. So PJ Tucker retired after 14 years in the league. Which he was a Sun, he was a Buck, he was a Clipper, he was a 76er, he did everything. Yeah. So it got me thinking.
10: I passed around a bit. played a lot of different teams.
17: You don't have to say he got passed around a little bit.
10: What?
18: Oh, passes it to the man.
17: That just sounded bad. Okay.
10: He moved from city to city.
17: There you go.
10: He had a good career.
17: He was like a traveling sportsman or something. What's it called? Something like that? Traveler's man?
10: Yeah.
17: Okay. So who are your favorite three, like, six-man players that have come off the bench through the NBA years? Okay. I went Goran Dragic.
10: Wait a second. Wait a second.
17: What?
10: I reject the premise.
17: Why?
10: Because out of the 886 games he played... He started 667 of them. He's not some well-known six-man off the bench type.
17: But he's not. But we don't consider
10: he's
17: him
10: not
17: like
10: Bobby
17: a starter.
10: Jackson.
17: I just don't see him as like a starter. He's,
10: well, then you didn't watch, and he was on Phoenix, so that's kind of damning.
17: No, he came off the bench.
10: He started his last season in Phoenix. Let's see. He started 80 of 82 games. 63 of 78 before that. 81 of 81 games. What do you mean he's not a starter?
17: But I'm just saying, like, he was nominated as, like, a six-man player through the years.
10: Was he?
17: Yes.
10: I don't think he'd qualify, but you know what? I'll go with it.
17: Couldn't you tell me this 2 hours ago?
10: Because I wanted to expose your lack of Suns knowledge on the air live.
17: Well, thank you so much.
10: So what are we going with? Top six men of all time?
17: Yeah, sure. Let's just go with, like, just not first ballot Hall of Famers of all time. I don't know.
10: No, let's go with the six men.
17: Okay, whatever. Leandro Barbosa. Actual six men.
10: Hold on, let me check.
17: No,
10: let
17: you're
10: me make
17: so
10: sure.
17: Rude. Oh my God, you were killing this. Kyle Korver.
10: Well, he was definitely scrapping on the bench.
17: There you go.
10: No, he started somebody in Atlanta with that team.
17: Yeah, but he didn't start off that way. That's what I'm trying to say.
10: Well, then you can make the, okay, like, you know how many guys came into the league and started on the bench first? I don't know if that should be the criteria, but we'll go with it. Because Kyle sucks. And shot 8% in the 2018 NBA Finals.
17: Oh,
10: from three.
17: My God. Okay, and then Goran Dragic, my last one.
10: Goran Dragic, the Dragic Lord. I loved Goran. I loved him. He ended the Suns...
17: The Spurs.
10: Futility, yeah.
17: No, he ended the Spurs.
10: Well, I'm saying he ended their futility against the Spurs.
17: Yeah.
10: He cooked them.
13: Dragon
10: Sword. Dragon
17: Sword. Yeah, I remember. 26 points.
10: He was awesome.
17: 8 assists, yeah, the whole shebang.
10: Okay, that's pretty good.
17: Okay, Mark.
14: So, Kevin McHale started as a sixth man, so he's one.
10: Ooh.
14: Jamal Crawford is a famous sixth man.
17: There you go, Adam.
14: And one of the biggest... off the bench people is Rusty Staub from baseball.
10: Oh, okay. Sounds like a fake name, but I'll allow it.
14: Look it up.
10: Am I the casual here?
19: I'm a dumbass.
10: You don't know about Rusty Staub? What? All right, my big three are my Breeze three with six men coming off the bench. Obviously, Sweet Lou Williams won multiple Six Men of the Year awards. Montrezl Harrell. With the Clippers, also won a Six Man of the Year award. And so did this man up in Sacramento, Bobby Jackson. Am I wearing my socks high in honor of him tonight? Maybe
17: no.
10: So.
17: No, you're not.
10: But that was a big deal. I think he won it in 2003. Six men. They're not like kickers, that forgotten or anything like that. But They're being a little bit marginalized right now. Cam Thomas, why couldn't you just be a sixth man off the bench? You'd still be in the league right now. What's wrong with you? No, that's a good breeze three.
17: Yeah, sure.
10: Oh, now you're upset because you got something
17: smiling.
10: Wrong.
17: No.
10: Because I'm being accurate.
17: No, I'm not wrong. Mad at all. You're right. I'm calling you out. You're right. Good job.
10: You're so upset.
17: I'm not.
10: I'm Adam Oslin. We'll have Kevin back next week. Thanks to Mark, Bree, Mike, and his inaugural voyage here on FNA on Fox Sports Radio. Project NIL is next.
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4: The Spurs lead their second-round playoff series 2-1 after a victory at Minnesota, 115-108. Victor Wembanyama, 39 points, 15 rebounds. Stephon Castle had 12 assists. In the loss, Anthony Edwards with 32 points, 14 boards. The Knicks are up 3-0 after winning at Philadelphia, 108-94, 33 points for Jalen Brunson. NHL, Montreal a 5-1 winner at Buffalo. Vegas won at Anaheim, 6-2. In baseball, the Cubs won their 10th straight game. They also won 10 in a row in April, 7-1 their final Friday at Texas. Milwaukee shut out the Yankees and Max Fried 6-0. Winning pitcher Jacob Mizorowski with 6 innings and 11 strikeouts. The Dodgers beat Atlanta and Chris Sale 3-1. Freddie Freeman a solo homer, and Houston sent the Reds to an 8th straight loss, 10-0. I'm Steve DeSager.
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6: 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Let's go! Here's Anthony Gargano and William Penn Charter School Director of Athletics, Daniel DeBernardinis.
28: Well, good morning, good morning, good morning. Happy, happy Fox Sports Saturday. This is Project NIL, Anthony Gargano. And, of course, my main man, the AD from Penn Charter High School, one of the oldest high schools in the country, Danny DeBernardinis, Danny D, the AD. And this is Project NIL, where we got to dive into everything with name, image, likeness from college sports through high school and preps, and we touch on a lot of youth sports, too. It's the road to NIL. Good morning, Danny D.
29: What's going on, cuz? How we doing today, brother?
28: I hate my basketball team with a passion.
29: Yeah.
28: I loathe my team. This is Project NIL, and, we'll get to our main topic. But, Danny D., we are both from Philadelphia, and we are on a text thread together about the Sixers. And let me just say this, because I was angry last night. You might have saw the text where I said I am done with them. And I just want to put a bow on that, because Daryl Morey is the biggest thief in all of sports. Put together a ridiculously thin roster that made no sense.
29: Yeah.
28: And he just wasted another year of my NBA life.
29: I'm with you on it. I have a lot of blame goes to Daryl Morey on this. He stayed pat at the trade deadline when,
28: Jared McCain, he stayed pat. He gave away Jared McCain.
29: Yeah, gave away a promising young bench player.
28: He scored 18 points in game two of the series out west for the champs.
29: Yeah, solely on his shoulders, these losses where we're in the games and we just don't have depth. Yeah, I was pretty depressed, and when they went down with like 6 minutes left, I just went to bed. It was rough. I had a long day. I wasn't feeling good, and that just put a damper on it. It's bad, and he's got to go.
28: Yeah, he got to go.
29: He's got to go.
28: The coach got to go. You know, all this nonsense about, they beat the Celtics. And, even I got nostalgic about it because it's the first time they beat them since 1982 in the playoffs. And you look back on it and you go, it's ridiculous, right? Like, game seven, there's no Tatum. They started guys off the street. Like they went to playground and picked up guys and said, here you go, you can start game seven. So so that round meant nothing. And I just had to get it on my chest. We talk a lot of hoops. And that team, and it's not, everybody's going to blame Embiid and Tyrese's finger, he jammed it. And, you know, obviously that hurt him last night. But it the bottom line is they have no depth. And the roster construction was just poor. It's just poor. This is a guy, this Daryl Morey, this dude who got all kinds, supposed to be a genius, Mr. 3 for 2, we're shooting up about threes, all this stuff, puts together a team that can't shoot, and then gets a shooter and trades him.
29: Yeah, it's crazy.
28: Make sense.
29: You can't. And for the first time, I mean, I've never seen a team that had like superstars like do that type of trade at the trade deadline. You always add, right? Playoff teams, right? Like we were, you know, at the time we're in the mix to do that. It's unheard of.
28: Yeah, and ownership deserves a lot of blame for that too. That's Josh Harris.
29: Yeah.
28: And
29: he's a fugazi owner these days, man.
28: He is. Out, you can't all he's worried about is the Commanders. It's the problem when you got an owner that owns teams in different cities. They're not held accountable.
29: I'm against it.
28: Yeah, you're not held accountable.
29: Yeah, and these fans pay tons of money to invest in these teams, and when you know NFL's obviously it's big money and it's a big network. And yeah, I understand.
28: Sell the Sixers, like let Sixers free.
29: Yeah,
28: keep your Commanders. You could preside over that mess because, by the way, they're bad roster construction there too. You're going to waste Jaden Daniels in Washington. So, you know, you could just destroy the Commanders and leave the Sixers.
29: Yeah, it's bad. It's a leadership ownership issue. Because we have some young budding stars, but if everyone's not on board, you're not going to win in this league. And they sucked us in again, and they broke our heart for, you know, the 10th year in a row. So.
28: You know what's interesting is that, I apologize to our audience for for staying local for a second, but it's just an interesting story. And I think sports fans across the country can relate. Like, you're in L.A., and you're like you know what it's like when you have a team that doesn't win, right? Not the Dodgers, but other teams, right, like the Lakers.
29: Yes.
28: We have two teams, a hockey team and a basketball team, still playing in the second round. But both those teams are down 3-0 in their respective series. Both teams are about to get swept.
29: Yeah,
28: but
29: it's going to happen.
28: The one, which is the Flyers, the hockey team, you feel great about because they're young and it's like they exceeded expectations and they really kind of, you know, should be here. So there's this understanding that, you know, the future's bright and you know, they're on the right path. And then the other one is the complete opposite. And it's just so interesting with sports in that you could have two teams both down 3-0 about to get swept. And one you actually feel really good about. The other one you want to detonate.
29: Yeah, for sure. It's weird feelings. It's a tough time, but yeah, the Sixers have done this for a decade and can't get out of
28: this. That's what happens when you're, and listen, I was against this, and this is something for all sports, but I was for the process. So the process of losing to try to get top picks and rebuild through the draft, I was for it because they were stuck in purgatory, and purgatory is the worst place in the NBA. Especially if you can't draft, right? Like you got to pick gems. If you're picking middle of the pack, you got to pick gems, and
29: yeah, you got to hit.
28: It's hard, right? It's hard. Can be done as the Spurs, right? But you know it's hard to do that. And so I was originally for the process, which netted Embiid and a bunch of other dudes that couldn't play that were failures, like Ben Simmons. But in the end, when you invite losing into your home, you become a loser. So I was wrong at that.
29: Yeah. Yeah, it's hard. It's hard to turn it off. You know, when you have that culture of losing, it's hard to just flip a switch and be like, all right, now it's time to win. So that's very difficult. The Spurs obviously were able to do it. It was a much quicker process. The Sixers process was too long.
28: Spurs 1 year, right? Yeah. You already had, back in the day, you had Robinson and you just tanked for Duncan, and that was it. And even back with the Wemby thing, it was 1 year.
29: Yeah, you can't wait this long. Yeah, so it's very difficult, but.
28: All right, yeah, let's get to our, I didn't mean to go that route. I apologize. Just fresh in my brain from last night, which caused me to have several margaritas. let's get to the big news in our world, the NIL world. And that is the NCAA basketball tournament expanding to 76 teams this coming season.
29: It's official.
28: Yes.
29: We've been
28: moving away from the 68. They go to 76. There's thought maybe 80. They wound up hitting 76. And now the tournament will feature 12 opening round games March 16th, 17th, 2027. Final Four is in Detroit, by the way, April 3rd and 5th.
29: Yeah. Yeah, I mean, we've been hearing rumblings the last couple of weeks. We've been touching on it, but now it's official. Yeah, it's interesting, man. I mean, look, I love March Madness. I know some people are up in arms in it. I love the tournament. The other ones have kind of fallen off. Like, you know, NIT is dead. So,
28: yeah, that Vegas thing had some steam, but I think it kind of died off.
29: Yeah, for sure. So I look, I'm in favor of it. I want to see the layout. I want to see it, but I think it's the right move with how the landscape's changing. I know that's probably an unpopular opinion right now, but let's see it. Let's see how it plays out.
28: Coaches are upset. Everybody's upset. Everybody's crying.
29: Yeah,
28: I don't get it. Listen, who cares? Like, I know people are upset about it, but I'm kind of with you. Like, now, I'm not in love with the format in that the play-in I don't like because I think it devalues your conference tournaments.
29: Agreed. That's where I'm at in. I think it devalues the tournament. So I don't love the play-in aspect of it. I'm in favor of the teams, especially in this landscape, because you have to do something. There's no other options. And we're expecting these teams to spend anywhere from 6 to 16, 20 million to be competitive. So, like, I'm in favor of it, but I don't love the setup right now. And it could grow on me. I want to see it. But I was much in favor of your idea, which you've been preaching for years, is going to 80 and is having a larger opening overall round opposed to playing games.
28: Yeah, just add to the region, right? Like, you know, can you add – you know, if you're going to add, four teams to each region?
29: Yes.
28: I mean, just add the teams to the region. And I'd rather see the tournament start, like, go Wednesday, Thursday, Friday. Like, the first round's Wednesday, Thursday, Friday, and the second round is Saturday, Sunday, Monday.
29: Yeah.
28: You know, I mean, I like that better. But, you know, because the play-in, it's weird. It messes with the bracket, like 12 versus, 11, the 11s, but, you know, the 16s. Like, I don't know. I don't like it. It's not neat.
29: Yeah, I'm with you on that. I'm in agreement. But I do think overall, I think people, it will grow on people, and people obviously don't love change, and it is a great project, products that are like, you know, if it's not broke, don't fix it type of thing. But there has to be some type of change. People aren't understanding the landscape and the investment of these teams. There's no parameters around this stuff. These teams are going to, you know, these schools are not going to be able to compete. The NCAA tournament gives them revenue. You know,
28: yeah.
29: It helps their enrollment. It helps them sell apparel. It does all these things that will help these teams compete. If we don't do this, they're not going to be able to compete. It's just going to be truly the haves and the have-nots. And I'm hoping for a little bit more parity in the tournament and you know, helping these teams grow in this landscape, how it's currently, you know, set up.
28: So you're going to have, and I guess, listen, the Tuesday, Wednesday of the tournament, you know, I mean, listen, you're adding, you go from two games Tuesday, two games Wednesday to 6-6. Right? Yeah. Like, I guess they'll stat, I guess we'll play six games on Tuesday and six games on Wednesday.
29: Yeah, it's going to have to. So they're going to have to go like, yeah. I mean, that's the only way they're doing it, right? I mean, that's when the playing rounds are. It's Tuesday, Wednesday.
28: Right, so I guess you'll wind up tipping, what, you'll stagger it, tip it off at noon, and then go.
29: Do like an all day like they do on Thursday and Friday.
28: Yeah, except there'll be one game on.
29: Yeah, it won't be overlapping like that. They won't be.
28: Right, so you can go noon to, you know, 2:30, you know, 3 to 5:30. Then yeah, so you have a window of what, 4? So you're gonna have, yeah, you're gonna have two games overlap. If you want to go from noon Eastern,
29: maybe at the end. Yeah, usually they try to do it. They do one the overlapping early and late.
28: Right. So if you were to go from noon Eastern to midnight, you're talking, that's four games, right?
29: Yes.
28: Five games.
29: Five.
28: You can get five games in that window?
29: Yeah, and then there'll be a little overlap, but I think that's the way they have to do it. I mean, I would love to see an official document
28: really
29: on
28: kind
29: it.
28: Of four. It's hard. Yeah, you're going to have some. You'll stagger, I guess. You'll end up staggering times. So you'll have some overlap.
29: But
28: you could stagger it and then go there.
29: But it gives.
28: I hope they don't do them all at night.
29: No, there's no way.
28: You might have to take advantage of the day. You know?
29: You're going to make me take a whole week off of work.
28: Well, and I'm going to go hang with you and your boys. We had a great time.
29: We love it. We love it.
28: In your neighborhood.
29: First Friday, baby.
28: I'm going to be a regular now, so I'm down with you.
29: We can't wait.
28: For
29: people who don't know, the NIL angle of it all is there's so much more exposure. People are really saying why it's bringing in a lot more revenue, obviously for the NCAA, but obviously for the teams as well. And that's important. And I'm all for exposure and, you know, trying to level competition. And there's a lot of financial things that are tied into this that the average fan might not see. So, again, it's right now, I think the overall consensus is out on it, but I'm in support and more of a wait and see.
28: So, when you think about it, and you think about what it takes to field a team financially, like this is something that I was talking to an AD, and then I'm working on a TV show about college football, and you know, it deals with NIL and everything else. And I was talking to a coach, and we were talking about this whole sustainability aspect. So my question to you is, again, like looking at basketball, right? How do you sustain universities with a $15 million payroll?
29: They got to go on runs.
28: It's not sustainable. I don't know how.
29: I don't foresee how it is, unless, you know, like St. John's is the example. Like, you know, they have that billionaire. Every school needs to have that guy that's like, all right, here's $10 million a year. Because if they don't, like, the rest you can piece together, but you need someone given a pretty big chunk or it's not sustainable long term. And a lot of these bigger schools have had that guy right now, but like, how long does that last?
28: So does he? Well, that's my point. Is like, how long does he go? Is he going to write a $15 million check every year or $10 million check every year? Like, how does that happen?
29: Yeah, I mean, he's done
28: until
29: the
28: he goes.
29: Two.
28: You know, I'm done. You know, I just, you know, I'm tapped out.
29: Yeah, no, for sure. It's so look, they're getting some TV. I think the NCAA is going to have to figure out ways to give them a little bit more revenue sharing for these teams because they're obviously going to make more money, but they have to share it amongst these teams to have a chance because. There's going to be donor fatigue. We've talked about it. There's definitely going to be donor fatigue in the future, and it's already kind of happening. So you got to kind of continue to develop this and figure out how you can maneuver as times change and people will get this donor fatigue becomes more and more real. there's going to have to be parameters at some point, because again, I think it will all kind of fold. This house of cards will come crumbling down at some point if we just continue to spend and not put any parameters on this stuff.
28: I think in every financial model there needs to be, you know, protective devices in it, like not just, hey, let's see what happens, right? Like there's, you know, at some point there's something called collapse, which is really, I don't know. And now in football, the talk is, you know, expansion to 16, maybe to 24.
29: Yeah, and they're talking about bowls and being able to change it up in conferences and how, you know, bowl play and eligibility and stuff. It's wild, and it's going to keep changing. And again, I'm okay with change, but I also want parameters with it. And right now, it's just change without parameters.
28: Well, shouldn't you just get it done, like, once and for all? Like, this weird – college football is the worst at it. Like, it's so weird. You add, you tinker, you add really slowly. Like, they went from the BCS to, like, you know, four. You remember how ridiculous, like, before, you know, when you're young, that you vote on a championship. Like, this is, you know.
29: Yeah, it's crazy to think about.
28: Yeah, it's the dumbest thing in the world. That's what started Sports Talk Radio.

0: this playoff system to incorporate every one of your bowls. You can have the, you know, the Tecmo Bowl, right? Or the Weed Eater Bowl, whatever the hell bowl you want. You can have the games and obviously all your major bowls that are all incorporated, and you start the damn thing in December, right after the conference championships or after Army Navy, and then you roll, and you can roll through, you know, and do this playoff, and you have a January version of March.
1: Yeah. No, I'm with you. I'm with you. I think they overthink it, and they just need to do it, right? Like, do you know we're going to get here?
0: Like, you can see it. Like, I could draw it up right now. I could scratch it out in my notebook, how you would want to incorporate all the bowls and, you know, with each of the games and who gets byes, and you roll from there. And, yeah, do I think that there's 24 teams that can win? No, I don't.
1: Yeah.
0: But, you know, along the way, they may upset a team that could win. Right? Like, that's the point, right? Like, the point is not whether Team 24 or Team 76 can win the title.
1: They can win
0: a game. It's whether they can win a game and upset a favorite that had a chance to win a title.
1: Yeah,
0: right?
1: And in today's era, that upset could change the trajectory of their program.
0: Exactly.
1: That one win, right?
0: So. Exactly. That's why it's good. That's why I think people miss the point.
1: Yeah, I'm with you.
0: Let's take a quick TO. We'll come right back. Lots to still do. The business of NIL, the money, right? Who's getting the NIL? Well, I think there's a new structure, new change. You have some insight into that. We'll dive into maybe the brands don't want basketball or football players. Maybe they want, I don't know, soccer, field hockey. Let's talk about it. Well, this is Project NIL, Danny DDAD. I'm Ant right here, Fox Sports Radio.
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0: 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Hit the thumbs up button. Comment away. 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And those you don't, just search Fox Sports Radio on YouTube and subscribe. My man, Dom, Taste the Cake Dom.
1: The man, the myth.
0: We love him. He said, because my buddy Tony says, throw this, stay at 64, but Final Four to the championship becomes the best of three, from the Final Four to the championship.
1: Yeah, I like the outside the box thinking, but it is difficult. You mentioned the one and done aspect of it, and I agree with that. That's what makes it so elusive and makes it so difficult.
0: The whole nature of the tournament is like you lose, you're out. So you can't NBA-ify it.
1: You can't put it to a series.
0: You can't. It's a nice idea, but I'd rather expand the field and play more games. It's more of a gauntlet. You can't have a bad shooting night, or you can't have one night off. You gotta survive the gauntlet. That's what makes the tournament special.
1: You gotta find different ways to win every night.
0: Yeah. And that includes the Final Four. So Tony, good effort. But no, I'll deny it. How about this, buddy? So one of the things that we were talking about are athletes and NIL, because a lot of people always ask about, like, all right, well, you know, how does my athlete, you know, does he have a chance to break through in this NIL world, or is it just going to be the basketball and football players? But you think that there'll be a little bit more when it comes to these brands wanting communities and not celebrities. I think we are tiring of the celebrity culture.
1: Yeah, and there's also brands that can't afford to pay the millions to be involved. So, like, there is money. I'm starting to see it now that I'm at, you know, a boy and girl school. Yeah. I'm at Penn Charter. It's a co-ed school. Historically, I was at, you know, all boys high schools. And this year, I'm seeing it. So, there is NIL money. Like, girls across, there's some money. Now, it's not to the level, but there is brand deals and stuff that want to get involved, and they want to pay someone 40 or 50 grand because that's what they can afford to get into the community as well, right? Not everyone has $1 million to pay somebody, right? And a lot of these bigger time athletes that are big sports, the smaller brands also don't have the ability to get in on this NIL era and advertise maybe at the level they want to. So they're finding different ways with kids with social media followings and, you know, other sports that might seem niche, but there's a new way into it. Now, people hear NIL, they just think millions, but there's different levels to it. And I'm seeing other sports really step up and start sprinkling some money in packages to these student-athletes coming up.
0: It's interesting, man. Like, it gives other kids, and it makes sense, right? Because if you're looking at a local community and you have, you know, pick your sport, right? Lacrosse, volleyball.
1: Yeah, soccer.
0: And you get somebody, you know, that's really good that you can run. Like soccer, I mean, I got to believe that, especially with the World Cup being held here in this country, that we're going to meet a lot of new young soccer stars.
1: Yeah, for sure. And there's a lane for them, right? And I people always just automatically go to the biggest and the brightest and, you know, where, you know, it's the most publicized, but there is other avenues, and I was unaware of it, even though I'm pretty tied into this NIL world, to this new wave of it and how it's kind of, there is a path for kids. And again, it's not to the level, but it's still money to go to college. Besides your degree that you're getting for free and the food and the boarding, you're getting money, which is unbelievable. So I'm happy to see that these other sports are finding it, and there's a lane for it. It's just not the popular or most polarizing way, so it's not always, you know, thought about or talked about.
0: Yeah, it's good. I like that. I like the fact that you're going to have other kids be able to earn money in this world. I think it's strong. All right, I need to get to a couple more things because, you know, we digress. There's a lot of stuff that happened. There is a danger in college sports, too. And I don't know if you saw the Brendan Sorsby story.
1: I did.
0: He's the quarterback. Was it Louisville?
1: No, so he was at Cincinnati.
0: Cincinnati, that's right. And
1: took a big deal to go to Texas Tech.
0: Right, right. So Sorsby.
1: Number one quarterback in the portal.
0: Yes. And Sorsby gets caught gambling, betting on sports. And the proliferation of betting apps, this is the danger when we talk about gambling and young people, right?
1: Yep.
0: You know, back in the day when it was just a bookie, you know, yeah, kids still got in trouble and there was still, you know, there was some unsavory characters like lurking around college campuses. But, you know, by and large, they were pretty much kind of, you know, shielded from it. Not anymore because
1: it's everywhere.
0: It's everywhere and it's desensitized and you go, I'm just going to put a few bucks on the game. And now you got money to spend, and the next thing you know, you're betting games.
1: Yeah,
0: it's not like you're throwing games or fixing games, and I don't think Sorsby was involved in any of that stuff. He was just betting games.
1: Yeah, they said he never bet on his team.
0: Right.
1: It wasn't big money bets. You know, he's putting $50 on, you know, games, but he bet on college sports. It wasn't like he had like insider trading or anything where right. he was, you know, breaking the bank or, you know, going crazy. But he bet never on his team, but he bet. And now there's a big investigation into him because, look, it's tough for these kids. These apps are everywhere. They're in your face. They're advertised all the time. We're giving them money to participate. They're of age. And then we're telling them they can't participate. And then, you know, now it's an interesting situation. Like he's trying to become eligible again. So currently he's ineligible. He just got a massive payday to go to Texas Tech. What happens to that deal, right? He's probably going to be null and void. I'm not positive if he's ineligible. And then the other question is, and a lot of these teams, the supplemental draft, which I don't know much about, they're saying teams might lose, you know, do their first next year and take them. So I'm not very well versed on the supplemental draft. I think you can take it as rounds go, and will you lose the pick next year? Yes. Is that how it works?
0: Yes. So if, like, in the supplemental draft, you wait and wait, and it goes to the fourth round, and then you take them, then you lose your fourth round pick next year, but you get the value.
1: Yes. So they're saying this kid could be technically a supplemental first round pick, which is, like, unheard of. It very rarely happens, correct?
0: Like, if you're a team that you think is going to be really good, you can, you know, I mean, he's worth... Kid's good, man.
1: Yeah, they said he's a projected top 10 pick for next year.
0: The kid's really good. You know, I mean, he's got a shot. Now, here's my problem, though. We're going to castigate this kid when it's everywhere. Like, you can't sell out to gambling, which all college sports did.
1: Like, they
0: could be cute and run their things. Well, you know, they're college athletes. Don't yell at them when you lose a bet, right, type of thing. It's all fugazi, right? Like, they're all taking the money. They're all taking the money from all these gambling sites, you know, and it's worse because it's not just sports. It's the casino, these online slots. I mean, it's all that stuff, right? And you know, we desensitize it, and then we penalize kids to get caught up in it. It's not fair.
1: No, it's not. And, like, look, we're paying them to advertise for them, right? We're thrown in their face. We're saying they check every box. They're of age. You know, they're in the right state. This and that. Look, I'm fine if they're not. Look, they shouldn't be betting on their own team. Never, right? That can't happen. But, like, and, you know, they shouldn't be betting big money. But it's everywhere. And I think to penalize a kid and potentially, you know, I think he signed for, like, $6 million.
0: Yeah, I'm with you. Like, in this day and age, you can track everything, right? So track whatever the kid was doing. You know, suspend them, do what you want, but don't kick him out of the sport. because I mean, it's just, it's you can't listen. We started the show talking about the expansion of the NCAA tournament, right? Why do you think that is? Why is there TV revenue like that? Why is it game changing? Why the schedule comes out on Thursday for the NFL, right? Because they're adding all these other games. Why are they doing that? Because the ratings are the ratings. Why are the ratings that way? Because people are betting on it. Let's be frank. Like, whether it's a pool, whether it's a betting website, whatever it is, a prop, it's they're betting on it. Like, that's what it is. So you sell out to gambling, and then a kid gets caught up in it because it's everywhere, and now you're going to penalize him. It's not right.
1: Yeah, it's pretty hypocritical on the NCAA's part, I think, just because they're taking the money, they're using all the advertising dollars, you know, like, you're all taking it, and then they're going to, you know.
0: Because of the networks are paying you ridiculous sums of money because of the gambling. It all filters down. And it's everywhere, and it's only going to get worse. So I want you to think about this for a second. And I want to ask you from a high school standpoint, like, when you were at your previous high school and then this high school, the behaviors of kids that are exposed to this. So I'm, as an educator, I'm really curious to see, because I'm worried about it. I think it's very dangerous. This is Project NIL right here, hanging out, Fox Sports Radio.
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0: 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If you're hearing this right now, guess what? So are all the buyers.
1: That's right, Dad. 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

0: Danny DDAD from Penn Charter High School, one of the oldest high schools in the region, in the country, excuse me. Certainly in our region. I'm Anthony Gargano. If you miss any of today's show, you always catch the podcast. All of our shows are podcasted. So right after the show, the podcast goes up. 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Follow the feed, and you'll find today's show, full show, posted right after we get off the air. So I'm curious about the habits of young people, and with betting everywhere, where are you seeing it in high school? Because, like, that's when, and this is a danger that, you know, when you're a sports kid, you start to find this stuff. Like, you get exposed to it. Usually, like, in, you know, 7th, 8th grade and in high school.
1: Yeah, I mean, it's definitely out there. I mean, I don't see it firsthand, but, you know, you overhear kids talking about, you know, games and betting apps. I mean, it's everywhere. I mean, we're pushing it down their throats. You know, it's on every advertisement on TV. You know, the accessibility to do it, you just need basically a credit card, right? I don't know all the steps to prevent kids from getting on there and having the ability to have these accounts created and gamble, right?
0: The way you should do it with any of the Apple Pay, you don't even need a credit card, right?
1: Yeah. Like,
0: with an account that can use your phone, you could deposit and now you're underway, and that's, you know, it's not right, you know.
1: No. It's too accessible. It's at their fingertips, and, you know, again, it's everywhere they look. And as a society,
0: because you're using the vernacular. So I could tell you from mine. I was in a car with a bunch of 13-year-olds, boys that are sports kids, right?
1: Yeah.
0: Who's talking parlays? Like, I don't even know. Like, they have these sites that aren't really, like, aren't for real money, but, like, kind of mimic them, which I don't like because that kind of grooms them.
1: Yeah, definitely grooming them up.
0: Right? Like, where they go on and the kid, you know, they go, oh, yeah, you know, I had a parlay last night. You know, Timberwolves and Knicks. You know, and I'm hearing these kids talk about this stuff and that are 13 years old. And I'm gathering it's one of these benign sites. But, like, the last thing they need to know is, like, you know, a parlay's at 13 years old.
1: No, for sure. It's crazy. And, you know, all the player props and all these different things that weren't, you know, it just draws them in so easily. And, again, the accessibility of it is a scary thing to think that, you know, 13-year-old kids are, you know, even at their sites that are doing, you know, for, you know, fake type of money. It's just, it is grooming them and setting them up to once they have the access to do it, to start firing them in, right? And, it's too big of a business in the U.S. and it's legal now basically everywhere. So there's no way to hide these kids from it. You know, they're going to get in it and they're going to, you know, find ways to get to gamble. And it's a scary thing to think of. And the growth of it so fast, it is pretty interesting, you know?
0: Yeah. And so you get a kid who's like a world quarterback in Soresby. And then that next thing you know, he's jammed up and he's going to lose out. I mean, he's losing millions.
1: Yeah. Well, I mean, it's $6 million right now.
0: I don't know what the numbers were, but
1: from what I've read, it was pretty low numbers, and it was never on his, you know, and it was a couple of years. I remember there was an investigation locally for kids that I knew from high school, you know, and they were betting $25 a game, but they were in college, and then, you know, they weren't allowed to do it anymore, right? They were out. They never bet on themselves, and they were doing, you know, parlays from when they were, you know, 18.
0: High school, you just said it. Like, we just got done talking about it. Like, that's messed up.
1: And it follows you. You know, if they ever discover it, they're like, oh, you gambled, you know, and then, and then, you know, come to get you. And
0: there needs to be some sort of, you know, rules that are understanding to the athlete. Cause I just think it's, you know, it's just unfair. I wonder if you could sue that. I wonder if you can, now he could sue.
1: Yeah. And I don't know. We don't educate our kids about it either. There's not a lot of education on it, Ant, you know, and what you can and can't do when it comes to gambling. And, you know, it's it we can really hurt them in the long run, but we're not educating them about any of it leading up to it. And, you know, that's on the schools, and there should be definitely more awareness and talk about it more.
0: Yeah. Yeah. Well, as the NIL world grows and there's more money out there and kids have more expendable money, you know, this will present some sort of issue.
1: For sure.
0: And as it grows. So, well, my man, it flies by every week.
1: Every week, brother. So, you're the best.
0: You're the best. There he is, Danny D. Everybody, thanks for hanging. Fellas, we're coming up next. We are.
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8: The New York Knicks lead their playoff series 3-0 after winning at Philadelphia Friday night, 108-94. Jalen Brunson finished with 33 points, 9 assists. San Antonio's up 2-1 after a victory at Minnesota, 115-108. Victor Wembanyama with 39 points and 15 rebounds. Iowa is finalizing a new 6-year deal with head coach Ben McCollum. WNBA season openers went to New York, Washington, and Golden State. In the NHL playoffs, Montreal was a 5-1 winner at Buffalo, Vegas 6-2 over Anaheim. The NFL Referees Union ratified a new 7-year labor contract. The Jets gave running back Breece Hall a 3-year deal. In baseball, the Dodgers beat Atlanta and Chris Sale 3-1. The Mets in 10 innings won 3-1 at Arizona. And the Cubs won their 10th straight game, 7-1 at Texas. I'm Steve DeSager.
7: 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Anthony Gargano with the fellas.
9: Happy Sports Saturday.
7: The fellas are on and popping now. Now, live from the Fox Sports Radio studios, it's the fellas with Anthony Gargano and Jeff Schwartz.
9: Well, good morning. Happy Fox Sports Saturday, fellas. Jeff Schwartz, Anthony Gargano hanging out with you from the Fox Sports Radio studios. And rejoice, because we now know that Thursday, the NFL schedule will get released. Thank God.
10: I figure as someone who roots for Philly sports, you can't wait for the NFL to begin.
9: Oh, I am all, I cannot wait for college, for football. I'm always about football, right? But especially now when I look up and I have my two teams are both down 3-0. Although one team I actually embrace and I love.
10: The Flyers, they're young. They don't know any better. It's okay.
9: Right. Like, they surpassed it. The other team I loathe.
10: And the Hurricanes are very, very good. And
9: exactly.
10: The Flyers probably lose tonight, and that's just, I mean, they're like the youngest team. Them and the Canadians are super young, so like, right. That's fine. That's okay.
9: Exactly. Like, no, they didn't even expect they had a 3.8% chance to make the playoffs. So, you know, and I love the where they're going and their talent and the roster, the kids. They're like, when you see youth, there's something about youth that you love. Whatever team it is, whatever sport it is, you love youth. So, yes, that I love them. The basketball team, however, I'm about to file papers.
10: So I tweeted last night, and I texted you the same thing. I said, like, yo, what's up with Maxie? Like, why is he not doing
9: it? He's hurt.
10: And someone texted me, he's hurt. Or you texted me, he's hurt. But then someone tweeted me, and I said, well, so then you're just playing 5-on-4? Like, you're keeping, like,
9: maybe he didn't know that Jared McCain is in Oklahoma City.
10: Oh, I know that. No, I know. He's good. But just like, you're watching Philly.
9: You know,
10: play.
9: When they traded him at the deadline for a pick?
10: and he comes in and just gives Oklahoma City juice immediately. But you
9: scored 18 against your Lakers the other night.
10: Well, the Lakers are barely a basketball team right now. But yes, no, you're right.
9: They scored 18. This is a kid. Let me just give you the backstory just so you know the whole story. So they draft the kid, right? First of all, the genius, Daryl Morey, who reinvented the NBA, drafts McCain. All right. Like, you know, I get it. Like, you know, Duke player, the whole thing. He played well. Like listen, everybody was hurt last year. Being beat, of course. And so the kid got a lot of run and put up numbers. Then tore his ACL. So then the kid comes back from ACL. And the other genius, Nick Nurse, doesn't play him. Ah, there's no room, right? Like, you don't have the league. Well, the GM doesn't have a lead guard. He's got four guards, doesn't have a lead guard. Like, is all enamored by Quentin Grimes, who's the typical slop player who puts up numbers on a bad team. But God forbid the genius GM could see that, right? So, at the deadline, because he's a... Well, you know what? He's not going to get a lot of run here. So they trade him for a late pick. And what happens? Paul George then gets suspended, and they got to go pick up campaign from Europe or wherever the frig off the street. Now you're going to tell me how stupid that franchise is? How ridiculously dumb? And the ownership who wanted to make sure they were under the luxury tax because Josh Harris doesn't have enough money.
10: Yeah, look, I mean, you were missing 17 points last night. It feels silly to play a guy who can't score on offense when you need to.
9: You
10: score
9: got nobody else.
10: I know, but it's very jarring when you're watching a basketball game and one guy clearly can't score or can't shoot, and you're playing 5-on-4, and the other team continues to score at will. I mean, part of last night was that you have to just admire this about the Knicks, man. They freaking play hard, man. Like, they outplayed Philly energy after the first quarter, right? Energy and hustle. I mean, the amount of offensive rebounds they got just to kind of extend.
9: Oh, dude, you could grab 12 offensive boards against the Sixers. I mean, you're not going to get me to lawn the Knicks,
10: and it just was a very professional performance from the Knicks, considering they're on the road in Game 3.
9: It really is.
10: And this is a game where traditionally, like today, like the Cavs, I think win today, right? Game 3 at home, like just a super important game, right? When you're down 0-2, and Philly just didn't bring it after the first couple of minutes. They started fast, which happens a lot in Game 3 when you're back at home.
9: Yeah, and then they get blown out.
10: And then they got and not only that, but I mean, they got run off the court. I mean, it was pretty embarrassing, I thought, the fourth quarter. Embiid still looks, tired and beat up, which makes sense considering he has some ailments going through. I mean, they played better without him in Game 2, right?
9: That's the dead cat bounce.
10: I know it is. It happens often, the Ewing theory idea. But still, it was... The Knicks, man, I'll tell you what, they're they're going to the finals.
9: I agree. Brett Brunson just is a baller, man. I love Brunson. I do. I mean, he just gets a shot off. He's terrific. He's just a great player, man.
10: They're also getting from role players, which they did not get in the first round or when they were losing, right? Like Bridges was just nowhere to be found, and now he's back, right? He's starting to play better basketball.
9: And you had no OG, which was key. And it's key that he'll now get the rest because he's vital to that. Like, listen, it's one thing to beat this Drek Sixers team, but if you're going to play, you know, and if it's Detroit, like, you're going to need OG in that series.
10: You will, yes.
9: Even if it's Cleveland, with their bigs, you're going to need OG.
10: Cleveland, though, turns the ball over so much. The Knicks are, I think the Knicks would.
9: I agree with that, but they got two bigs that can ball.
10: Yes.
9: You're going to need OG.
10: They do because they don't get any rebounds, which is kind of like, I don't know how Mobley plays that long in a game. He gets one rebound. It's so frustrating if you're a Cavs fan.
9: Here's the problem is that Towns is walking foul trouble.
10: I know. Yeah, he was in trouble.
9: He did it again last night.
10: He just pushed him beat from the back for his fourth foul, like for no reason. You're like, why are we doing that?
9: It's a shame because he's a really good ball player. Really, he just gives you, you know, stat stuff and just creates when he's on the floor. But he can't stay on the floor. Like, yeah, I don't understand why he picks up the dumbest fouls in the world. Dumbest fouls.
10: That fourth one was pretty dumb, just beating right in the back. Then you had Nick Nurse arguing the other night,
9: in game two, he was in foul trouble.
10: You had Nick Nurse arguing with Tony Brothers. I feel like the NBA has the same 12 officials. They just rotate every game. It's pretty funny. But it just was a meltdown for Philly last night.
9: Yeah. But it is who they are. I mean, you know, look, they came back from 3-1 against Boston, which was admirable, but it begs the question. First of all, Game 7, there's no Tatum. Missoula has to start a lineup where they were picking guys off the street.
10: He didn't have to. He chose to start that bum lineup.
9: Well, whatever. I mean, you know, I mean, where he was trying something or whatever. But he didn't have Tatum, all right? Right. And he didn't have, like, the core of what made the Celtics great was Drew Holiday, going back to Marcus Smart, like guys that were gritty. Yeah. Defensive guys. He don't have that. He's got a bunch of three-point shooters. And that's why they have to have Tatum and Brown to compete.
10: Right.
9: You know, the Horford, right? Like, those guys were good.
10: They're important, yeah.
9: They're key. So they didn't have that. So the fact that the Sixers came back and beat them means nothing. They're still, they are what they are. Embiid, think about sports and think about one of the all-time talented players that just couldn't stay healthy. I don't know, go Bill Walton was one.
10: Yeah.
9: You go back to guys that just could not stay healthy. And like toward now, you can look at, you know, Ken Griffey Jr., he got saddled with some injuries. Like, you know, he would have been... Like, and he didn't take any juice. You know, that dude was one of the greatest ball players I've ever seen, Junior. And he got, you know, your body breaks down. You know, long seasons, and you start to stack them, and your body starts to fade. But Embiid's, I never see anything like it. Like, his injuries are freakish and plentiful. Like, twice he broke his face. Once he had Bell's palsy, an appendectomy, knees, you saw this series, ankle, hips, you know.
10: It does feel like he's at the age, though, those were big guys, so those injuries catch up to you, right? Like, that's just the life of an NBA big guy. By the way, I think assuming that any baseball player is clean during that era is the wrong way to approach looking at baseball in the steroid era. There are so many guys that took steroids that we will never know about. And I don't know why only two players get ostracized for it. It makes no sense to me.
9: Yeah, I covered it during that period.
10: I mean, I've talked to players during that period too, through my media career. Like, you know, I meet guys and we do shows together and stuff. Like, yeah. it was more like what Jose Canseco said than not. I mean, guys were.
9: I completely agree. The only reason why I brought up Junior is that I knew Junior really well. And again, did I go home with him? No. But I kind of had it, and you could see it. Like, I saw guys, and you saw their changes physically.
10: Oh, yeah.
9: You know, I mean, you'd see it over an off season.
10: Yeah, but we've seen this now, obviously, in more modern times with the way people can use some of the HGH and whatnot. Like, guys don't even really get much bigger anymore. It's kind of crazy that there are guys that get popped for, but it's a different type of, you know, they're better now. Back in the 90s, it was anabolic steroids, and dudes are just getting freaking jacked. I mean,
9: Exactly.
10: I bring this up all the time. Like, the fact that McGuire had Andrew in his locker and baseball didn't care, and now all of a sudden, for some reason, you know, Bonds and Clemens are the faces of, like, steroids, it drives me crazy as a Barry Bonds fan, but also just, like, I just... The Bud Selig being in the Baseball Hall of Fame while overseeing this entire era,
9: yes.
10: And never doing anything about it until Congress got involved, and then all of a sudden ostracizing players. The fact that the media has clearly let in players they like into the Hall of Fame that took steroids over players they did not like has frustrated me over the years. I mean, there's
9: Barry Bonds, I don't care what anybody says, and Clemens. Like, it's a joke. I mean, Barry Bonds, it was the best player I ever saw. You know, I Griffey was probably two.
10: He just got hurt.
9: What's that?
10: He just got hurt too much.
9: Yes. But I'm just talking about sheer greatness.
10: Oh, yeah.
9: Bonds was one.
10: Bonds is one, yes.
9: Griffey was two. And there's, like, been all the players, like, there that have been close. But, like, and Clemens was probably the best pitcher I ever saw.
10: I think Pedro was the best pitcher of that era.
9: I don't know, but dude. Roger was unbelievable. I love as a huge Clemens. I get, you know, Pedro was great. Randy Johnson was great. I got a Halliday. You know, I go back. Roy Halliday was one of the greatest pitchers I've ever seen.
10: Yeah,
9: that could just be pure dominant.
10: With the only second perfect game in postseason history. Was that a perfect game or no hitter?
9: I was there. It was against Cincinnati.
10: I've been at one no hitter before, and think about baseball, so you just sort of feel it. You're like, oh. It's really about the lack of hard contact. You're like, oh, no one's really hitting the ball hard at all.
9: That you're right. You're right.
10: That's what
9: spoken it's, like it's, the manager of the year that you are.
10: Yeah, we've won six in a row now, baby. 7-3. Going to get a first
9: girls
10: round bye.
9: Fire.
10: I did get a notice from our league commissioner that. Although we're going to get a bye and have a higher seed, we're not guaranteed to have a home game. And I was like, okay, well, what's the point of having a league with, you know, 12 associations in it and getting a bye? We're going to be anywhere from the 5th to 7th seed out of 24 teams and then not have a home playoff game? Like, why are we even doing this? Like, what's the, can our field be available, please? I don't know why our field won't be available. That would be super fun. I sent the parents an email yesterday.
9: So explain me how your association works.
10: So okay.
9: You got.
10: So here's our, I'll explain it. Okay. So our little league, right? Myers Park Trinity, the boys little league, right? All the boys, it's contained to Myers Park Trinity because they have enough boys, right? So like our majors, right? Our big, the big kids, the, you know, the 12 year olds, there's an 18 league. So my son plays in that league. He plays a game at 10 today. Then there's, you know, the minors, and they have like 13 teams, and machine pitchers like 19. We've 1,000 kids. Like, we have a huge boys little league. Okay, the girls, the softball is growing in the region. So you know, there's Myers Park Little League, there's Dilworth, there's South, all these different little leagues, and they each have a couple softball teams, and we all play together in one association. So we play other little leagues for our softball games.
9: Okay.
10: So there's 24 teams. So we have two teams in 10U. Some associations have three. Some have one. So it's 24 teams total in the association for the 10U softball.
9: And what's the mileage that spans?
10: Yeah, so
9: you guys?
10: The furthest I'll ever go is it's tough on a week. I'll use a weekend. On a weekend, it's like 25 minutes away, and a weekday could be like 45 with traffic. That's the furthest we'll go. And they try to make it to where you only have one, quote unquote, far game on a weekday. So we only had one this year. The rest of our games were all like on the weekends are much closer.
9: Okay.
10: So we get, you know, but like some leagues are really good. Like one of the leagues, their top three teams are in the top four. So.
9: Oh, wow. Well. Yeah.
10: So we beat one of them the other day. We won six in a row. We were playing good, softball on fire. My daughter's doing great.
9: You're not getting kicked out of any games.
10: They've not been tossed recently. The games are just, it's look, this league, these are 9 and 10 year old girls, right? Some are 11. It comes down very simply to do you walk players or do you not? Like the game we beat the other day against the best team we played all season. It wasn't because we magically were like great. They walked 13 and hit another four. it's not like a. I wish I could be like, man, I coached the heck. And my daughter pitched really well. She pitched all 4 innings. And so, what's interesting too about softball is, you know, they could pitch forever. My daughter threw 109 pitches. Like, my not. God. Dude, she's fine. She had a lesson the next day and then pitched the one inning on Thursday.
9: Yeah, you said that to me.
10: It's such a different feel because, you know, it's a natural throwing motion, right? So they don't really get too get sore. She's tired, but not sore. And so, you know, obviously the boys weren't sending 65 pitches, right? You have to sit like a week. So, you know, my son's game today, they're going to be counting pitches. And, like, it's so funny. One thing about the Little League, too, is our league's very competitive. And, dude, the pitch count thing is so, after every inning, like they meet, like the game changer dads meet. And they're like, okay, I have 27 pitches. I got 27 pitches. Okay, good. I have 42, but I got 41 pitches. Oh, okay. Where's the one pitch at? Like, where are we at? Cause they, dude.
9: I'm in it. I
10: know. They know exactly how many pitches these kids have so they can make sure they don't pitch either too long or they have to get out. You know, you get a certain amount of pitches and you have to be able to,
9: Little League is very, when it comes to arms, it's a big deal. It really is a big deal.
10: It's smart because there is
9: kids. Yeah.
10: Oh yeah, there's a lot of wear and tear on these kids, unfortunately, thrown overhand, you know, just is what it is.
9: Well, especially when you start throwing breaking stuff. When you start throwing breaking stuff.
10: Oh dude, yeah. I have such a gripe on the breaking ball stuff, man. Like, I'm watching these. My problem is not that they're throwing them. It's that the kids don't know when to throw them. I think coaches do a disservice to the kids because a lot of them, at least in our league, they either call their own game or the coaches sort of chime in every now and then. But the amount of kids.
9: Your kid, really? Because we call the pitches from
10: I look to see if other teams call the pitches. So sometimes I don't really notice that. And the kid calls his own game. And.
9: Oh, no.
10: We and don't do that. The problem for me is always this, right? Is you see a kid, there was a kid the other night who was pitching against my son's team. He was gassing these kids up, man. I mean, they weren't even close to hitting him. And then, you know, 1-2 throws a curveball and he gets it and we get a base hit. Like, just keep throwing fastballs till they can't hit you anymore. That part of it to me, drives me crazy that this happened in softball the other day. We were playing, on Thursday, against my daughter can't hit a fastball to save her life at the moment. Just her swing is too slow, not loading. And they threw her a changeup first pitch, and she hit a triple. Like, why are you throwing her a changeup? You haven't seen her hit yet. Why are you even giving her a meatball before you watched her take one swing? First pitch she saw, changeup, boom, triple. Then she struck out of three fastballs next to bat. Throw her a fastball. You haven't seen her swing yet. Why are we throwing off speed pitches to someone you haven't even taken a swing yet? That stuff drives me crazy, man.
9: Yeah. No, I get it. I completely
10: help
9: get
10: me
9: it.
10: help our team out. She got a great hit. She felt great about it. It was, you know, the other thing.

0: Dude, you gotta work. Like, you gotta work. You're 13, cuz. All right, lots to get to today. We will talk some football. I am jonesing for football. We will talk about the NCAA tournament and whether that should then go to football, the expansion. I want to get that with you. We got lots to cover, the NBA playoffs, the NHL playoffs. Lots to do. The fellas, Jeff Schwartz, Anthony Gargano, just getting started on a Fox Sports Saturday.
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0: 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Big news this week, the NCAA tournament expanding to 76 games. There'll be now 12 play-in games. 6-6 on the Tuesday and Wednesday of the tournament. So now you have the playing games going. I'm not against the expansion, but I'm not a big fan of the playing because you're basically having another tournament after the conference tournaments. Like, I'd rather you just expand the regions.
1: So, I don't like any of this, buddy. There's really no way to put it.
0: I don't like any of it.
1: There's really no other way to put this. Like, to me, a postseason tournament should be about finding a champion, right? Now, you can do two things at once. You can find a champion, also make it to where you feel like everyone sort of has a seat at the table, right? You can kind of do both. And I feel like where we're at with both NCAA basketball and football, we're sort of at, I think, the point where it's still competitive, we're finding the right teams to be in, and we're kind of serving both masters there, right? Where we at least allow enough teams in to make it feel like the season's worth it, the rest is worth it, but also, you know, we're trying to find a champion. Adding more teams, like, we're not expanding the playoff to add teams that can win championships, right? You're just making the playoffs for what? For, like, just, you're expanding the teams just to expand the teams. Like, you're not doing it to make the sport better. This doesn't make the sport better. It doesn't make the sport more competitive. It just adds teams to say you've added teams. We're going to be fighting over, like, a 17-15 SEC team or a 16-16 ACC team. Like, are those teams... Are those postseason worthy teams? No, right? So we're not. To me, it's not adding any value to the sport to add more teams in. Just like in football, going to 24 is ludicrous. This doesn't add to me. Again, people have different opinions on this. But are we gonna fight over the 15-18 Minnesota Golden Gophers that are in the Big Ten that, like, didn't make the tournament this year, or in the ACC, are we going to battle over, the 18-17 Wake Forest Demon Deacons? Like, what? Why do we need to see those teams in the playoffs? So,
0: well, first of all, it's why? Money, first the why? Of all. The why? Right? It's TV revenue.
1: Yes,
0: it's so big that you can't turn it down. Right. So that's what the argument is. Is like, hey, you know, we're leaving money on the table, like. You know, like all these, it's unbelievable how they have just the thing tipped really after COVID, right? The world changed. It's like, who cares? Just change it all and make money. Gambling, go for it. Like, you know, it's crazy, right?
1: Yeah.
0: Like, it's just like.
1: I don't have to like it, though.
0: No, I'm not saying you should, whatever. I don't mind it. Quite frankly, I don't, you know, like, to me, I rationalize it by saying, hey, you're just making the gauntlet that much tougher. So you're not adding. Yeah, I agree with you that the teams you're adding aren't teams that can win a title. But they're teams that can knock off a handful of teams that could win a title.
1: Potentially, but I think the teams that are winning championships, I don't think they're that, you know, they're not worried about, again, a 13.
0: It's just the like, you're just making the gauntlet, like,
1: but,
0: you know,
1: but you're not, adding
0: that much
1: games
0: harder.
1: You're not adding games that are going to make it more difficult for the top dogs to eat. You're just adding more game. Like, it's not, there's no extra game that a one seed has to play now or a two seed has to play now. It's just,
0: well, no, and that's what's funny, because I thought if you're going to expand the field and add to the tournament, that you might as well just add to the regions and, you know, make the regions like go to, you know, go to 80, right?
1: Yeah.
0: However you do it, and then you play your region and add more games to the region. I don't know. That's what I would have done instead of doing this play-in thing.
1: The other thing that is part of this, like adding 8 more teams, whatever it is, to the women's tournament is ludicrous. The top seeds in the women's tournament win games by 40 or 50 now. Why are we adding more teams to the women's tournament? That feels even more necessary. I know you know, it should be fair, and I'm for that, obviously. But they're not even competitive games on the women's side. Adding teams there doesn't make any competitive sense whatsoever. And, of course, this is done because you get more money, right? It's more revenue. And we're going to watch it, of course. And coaches probably love it because they get this. They get to say, "I made the tournament, right? I made the tournament. I get to keep my job." More so on the football side. The football side expanding. You're basically doubling the teams, the tournament from the football side. That's going to save everyone's job. Like, you know, think about the coaches right now in college football who have not made a playoff, right, on their current teams. USC. Imagine the difference. And we're talking about Lincoln Riley making as the 23rd seed. You know. Making the playoffs over now. He's not making the playoffs a 12-team playoff.
0: No.
1: It's going to save everyone's job to make the playoff. Like that, you know, the report was that college football coaches are in favor of a 2014 playoff. Well, of course they are. Because they get to keep their jobs. Of course they're in favor of a 22. That expansion feels even more necessary, in my opinion, because there are no upsets.
0: That's the one I like.
1: But, dude, okay, a couple things on that one.
0: So here's what you could do. So if you did it strategically, you could all your bowls are playoff games, which is actually cool.
1: So, they're going to do it on campus though, the first round. So that takes that option out of it.
0: I know, but you could if you wanted.
1: You could. The thing that I think the report is they want to expand to 24 teams in college football. The best part about that decision to me. Is conference championship weekend turning into play-in games rather than conference championships. I understand that there is a section of college football fans and media that are nostalgic about winning a college football, conference championship. And then, trust me, I get it, okay? But we've moved, I think, past that. The teams that used to winning a conference championship used to be really important for a couple reasons. One, recruiting, right? Bragging rights, right? Recruiting, bragging rights. But two, that often meant you got to go participate in a BCS championship game, right? A big BCS bowl, a big bowl game, right? If you won the Big Ten or in the Pac-12, right. You went to the Rose Bowl, right? But that's gone now, right? That's gone. We don't have those matchups anymore. We have a playoff now. And winning your league championship for some teams who have championship aspirations is not worth it, right? I'll give you an example heading into this season, okay? Just my Oregon Ducks, all right? Oregon has 8 straight games to end the season. We have a week. We have a week 5 bye. Then we play 8 straight games to end the season. All right, Anthony. I would be okay if we skipped the conference championship game if we were 11-1 after 8 straight games. Like we don't need that game, right? Our goal is to win a championship. We don't need to play that extra game. Our 9th week in a row playing football. Pass. Give me rest. Pass on that. Like nothing good's going to cover that, right? Because we're already going to be a playoff team for 11-1. What does it matter if you win that game or not? Because your aspirations are winning a championship. We've done that. We won the conference championship 2 years ago. We got blasted in the Rose Bowl. So I know it's a different mindset. That when I grew up, when you grew up, like when I got to Oregon, man, winning the Pac-12, and we didn't have a conference championship game back then, the Pac-10, was like the greatest thing in the world because it meant you would play in the Rose Bowl, right? Like that was that doesn't mean anything anymore. Unfortunately, that's the way the sport has gone. So turning the conference championship games into play-in games to me feels like a win of the situation where you have, you know, Big Ten 4, Big Ten 5, SEC 4, SEC 5, ACC 4 versus 5. And that game, winner gets in, right? You win the conference championship game or whatever you want to call it now, and you get to go to the postseason. That feels like a better use of that weekend. Right. But I still hate the concept of going to 24 teams. I don't really – again, we're not finding a new champion. We're not going to have upsets. We haven't had upsets yet. We're not going to have upsets, moving forward. The season's going to be super long. It feels more like the NFL. We're moving to the NFL model in college football, which we are, so I have to accept that.
0: I'm a college football fan. Like, I love it. So,
1: I mean, we're not going to say no to football.
0: What's that?
1: We're not going to say, like, no to football. Like, we're going to watch it.
0: That's my point. Like, you can cry all you want. I love it. So.
1: But it doesn't affect your Temple Owls, though.
0: This always goes back. All roads lead to you. Poor you and poor Oregon.
1: Yeah, I want to win a championship.
0: You got to play another game.
1: I will tell you, buddy, Oregon wins a championship. The amount of unsufferableness that will come out of my mouth for years and years to come will be unrivaled. I'm just telling you right now. I hope that we get a championship because USC fans and
0: Washington
1: fans, buddy, they're all gonna block me on social media. We're gonna win a championship eventually. It's gonna happen. It's gonna happen.
0: I like Lanning. I mean,
1: it might be this year. This is the formula is what we're doing this year, which is you return four. NFL
0: and your quarterback. I mean, you got your quarterback.
1: Yeah, but part of it too is what Indiana, Ohio, and Ohio State and Michigan have done for 3 years in a row is they're super old. And we're super old. We have four NFL defensive linemen that all came back for the season.
0: And
1: that's the point of this. So I'm looking forward to the college football season. But you look, I mean, in the end, 24 teams, whatever. I mean, it's what it is. But if the goal is to make the regular season competitive, this doesn't really help that, in my opinion, right? Because games, I think, matter a little bit less.
0: Well, hold on. We got to take a quick TL. Hold your thoughts, and then we'll get them out and talk through it. Because I don't know. I mean, I like where the regular season is. I do. I think you'll get better matchups. We are the Fellas. Aunt Jeff hanging right here, Fox Sports Radio.
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0: 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Here's the thing I like about adding teams and the layers to it. I just think the regular season, you get better matchups. You're not afraid to, you're not going to duck teams. You're more apt to play teams. Because early on, I love to see much better matchups early on.
1: I mean, in theory, yes. In theory, you are going to see better early season matchups. But by the way, we've got a ton of those right now. Right? Or we got Texas and Ohio State this season. But I do think we're going to move to.
0: We don't have a ton of them, though. Like, you know, we'll go weeks without, like, oh, look at this.
1: Well, yeah, but. So those are obviously the first 2 weeks of the season you're talking about, right? Because once conference season starts, it becomes conference games. I don't know. I still don't know how willing some teams are going to be to have those games, because it in the end doesn't benefit them. I actually am kind of curious about what we saw in college basketball, where Duke and someone chose to basically play a game on a streaming service.
0: Yeah.
1: And it's not stuck in my head who was against. And I wonder if that is sort of why those games are played moving forward, is that Texas, Ohio State decide, you know what, we're not going to do the game on ESPN. We're going to do it on Netflix or YouTube TV or something else and make a lot more money. I'm not sure they're going to do it because of the competition. They're going to do it because of the money involved. And we know how much an arms race is turning into just, you know, for NIL money and whatnot. That's what I'm curious about. The thing about the games mattering.
0: Hey, real quick.
1: Yeah.
0: So starting this coming season, Duke was going to play three games on Amazon Prime. UConn, November 25th. Michigan, December 21st, and Gonzaga, February 20th.
1: So what's so fascinating about that, obviously, is they have, I would imagine, presumably have a deal with ESPN through the ACC. they're foregoing that to play these games. Very interesting. You know, the NFL, I think the report yesterday was that, you know, the week one game, right? The Rams and the game in Australia is being as a YouTube game, and we're moving. I'll tell you what, look, I'm not old school. I have everything imaginable. My wife, about a month ago, was going through our bills and was like, hey, why do we pay for 17 subscriptions? I go, because they're all, that's where I watch sports on. What do you mean? Like, you have Prime and Peacock. And I'm like, yeah, because I'm watching sports. It is frustrating a little bit, though, like last night, for the basketball games to be on Prime. You can't just switch back and forth between Prime and, like, watching ESPN and watching the hockey, right? Like, you have to have two separate TVs, or you have to have like an iPad and a TV on at the same time. And obviously, first world problem here, but it is sort of frustrating when that occurs. But there's more money involved, right? These streamers have a ton of money, so teams are deciding, and leagues are deciding to put, now, second round of the playoffs on Amazon Prime. I don't know if I agree with that. You know, you put a first round game on. Obviously, the NFL, I think, has some playoff games on Peacock. I mean, it is what it is. But when they get the second round, it's on the major channels, right? That's what I think basketball should be doing. But nonetheless, it does feel like that this model expansion, whatever you want to call it, will lead to some more money from TV deals, and that could help everyone involved.
0: Yeah, I mean, I could totally see, you know, college football teams doing that. If you're the Notre Dame, like,
1: well, they're basically already doing it now, right? I mean, they have their own TV deal.
0: Well, that's my point, is that, the Yankees, you know.
1: Yeah.
0: You know, they can piecemeal. Who's to say they can't piecemeal another game or two off of their schedules moving forward?
1: Did Notre Dame.
0: Go to Prime. The Irish go to Netflix.
1: Oh, absolutely. Was there, in this new 2014 playoff, are they guaranteed a spot if they finish in the top 30 or something? Is that like a new rule?
0: Oh, hater.
1: Come on. To be guaranteed a spot in the tournament in the top 12 is ridiculous.
0: They got screwed last year.
1: They got absolutely got screwed last season. And my thing with the college football playoff is that instead of letting two group of five teams in, just let Notre Dame in next time and keep it at 12. Like they were the one team last year that in the playoff era, they're one of the only teams I can remember that actually had a legitimate chance to be a championship champion that was not in the playoff.
2: Right.
1: And but that's because they put two group of five teams in. Like that's the committee's fault. We don't need a 20-14 playoff to fix that problem. Just don't put two group of five teams in, and just don't give into the pressure for that.
0: I get it, but in the end, I don't mind it. Like again, I like give me the expanded play. Like I'm going to watch the playoff games. I love it.
1: Well, of course, we're going to watch the playoffs because we're
0: so. What are you whining about?
1: I don't think I just don't think it's needed for the sport. That's
0: all right. You're gonna watch it, so enjoy it, fellas on Fox. We are
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25: The Spurs lead their second-round playoff series 2-1 after a victory at Minnesota, 115-108. Victor Wembanyama, 39 points, 15 rebounds. Stephon Castle had 12 assists. In the loss, Anthony Edwards with 32 points, 14 boards. The Knicks are up 3-0 after winning at Philadelphia, 108-94, 33 points for Jalen Brunson. NHL, Montreal a 5-1 winner at Buffalo. Vegas won at Anaheim, 6-2. In baseball, the Cubs won their 10th straight game. They also won 10 in a row in April, 7-1 their final Friday at Texas. Milwaukee shut out the Yankees and Max Fried 6-0. Winning pitcher Jacob Mizorowski with 6 innings and 11 strikeouts. The Dodgers beat Atlanta and Chris Sale 3-1. Freddie Freeman a solo homer, and Houston sent the Reds to an 8th straight loss, 10-0. I'm Steve DeSager.
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0: good morning, good morning, good morning. Happy, happy, happy Fox Sports Saturday. Fellas, Jeff Schwartz, Anthony Gargano, as we hang out from the Fox Sports Radio studios. It's a playoff time. So far, the NBA playoffs have been pretty wild, right? Like, I mean, you got, I think they've been pretty interesting.
1: They've been great. You know, we had, you know, again, the Philly and Knicks game went a certain way. But, I mean, how about last night? The Wolves come back home, game three, right, and get down 14-1. They scored 1 point the first 6 minutes of the game, which is remarkable. I mean, think about the way the NBA's played now to have 1 point, 1 point in the first 6 minutes. They were about all the way back. They were about tied at halftime. And then the Spurs just sort of down the stretch did their job and won the game. I was surprised. You know, Minnesota cut to 2 points about 5 minutes left and just couldn't finish it. It was a very impressive performance from San Antonio. You're like going back to a hostile place in Minnesota after, you know, losing game one. I thought Minnesota was going to win last night. And just a really, really good job by the Spurs to weather the storm on the road. Now, obviously, when you start with 1 point through 6 minutes and you lose by seven, you know, kind of, you know, if you score a couple more points early on, maybe it's a closer game. So I think they'll be fine in game four, but I thought I was just impressed with the Spurs and their ability. You know, they're very young, right? Which typically is tougher to win NBA postseason series when you're young. They're not like a big team. Obviously, Wemby's huge, but the rest of the roster is not very big, and they're not like overly physical, but they're very athletic.
0: Very
1: what I like about them too is they sort of, you know, like who's their crunch time guy? They kind of just have a bunch of dudes that can do it, right? Like they don't have one guy when you're like, now Wemby had 40. I get it, but most nights he's not giving you 40.
0: Agreed.
1: But one night, you know, Fox and Castle and Wemby, like there's not just one guy that has to make all the plays for them. And I just like to watch them play, right? They play defense.
0: They play the game, they play the game so well.
1: And
0: like
1: and
0: OKC, that's going to be a great series.
1: Yeah, OKC minus all the just theatrics on the every play. But yes, the Spurs.
0: What's bothering you about OKC?
1: The theatrics. Come on, let's be honest.
0: Stop! You complained about that too.
1: They're good. Well, it's true. They're a good basketball team. They don't have to do all that. They don't have to do all that. Come on, they just don't have to do all that. They don't have to do that.
0: Yes. And what's wrong with them?
1: It's not fun to watch.
0: They play the game. What's not fun to watch them? I love watching them play.
1: I said on the internet, by the way. My least favorite player to watch is Chet Holmgren. I just can't stand watching Chet. For years, just been my least favorite player to watch. And I put that out there on the internet. I muted the tweet immediately. I have no idea. I think it's got like a lot of impressions because Thunder fans keep tweeting me about, you know, being a Lakers fan and we're down 0-2. And I'm like, buddy, I bet the Lakers to be swept. What do you tell? Thunder fans like coming at me after the Lakers' success for like 100 years is very funny to me. But I bet the Lakers get swept. I knew they're going to get swept. They're going to lose tonight. The line is 8.5. It doesn't make any sense. They're not going to. The Thunder have not played terribly well.
0: No,
1: They've won by 20. So the idea that like tonight's going to be any different. The Lakers. This is now right. They played game one day off. Game two, one day off. Game three. It's not like you have not a ton of rest. LeBron's given everything he can for two straight games. Eventually, 41 is 41 years old, and they have not. OKC has not played well, really, in this series. They shot atrociously bad yesterday, game two, in the first half of that game. And they won by 17. They won the first game by 18, or they won 18, maybe 18 both games. I think today's going to be rough. I just wish it was a little less theatrics. I'm not asking for a lot, just a little less theatrics.
0: Oh, you're in complain mode. Can't have the tournament this way. Can't have the college football tournament. You're in complain mode.
1: If you want someone to disagree with everything, then you find another host, okay?
0: No, I don't need you to agree with me, but you are in complain mode. You got that. Like, I'm complaining about my team, but I'm not in complain mode. Like,
1: I just give the Spurs a lot of credit for the way they play basketball. I just don't think the Thunder need to flop as much. It's kind of simple. I think that's a general fair comment.
0: Yeah,
1: about
0: but
1: the Thunder.
0: Like, here's what I want you to do. I want you to look at it through the prism of that series, the basketball in that series.
1: The Lakers and Thunder?
0: The Spurs and Thunder.
1: Oh, it's going to be great, sure.
0: Like, it's going to be great. That, like, and again, I love Ant-Man, so, you know, that's my boy. But, you know, I think the Spurs are just too good.
1: But if they win,
0: anyway,
1: if
0: that
1: they
0: series
1: win
0: will
1: four,
0: be great basketball. That's all my point is.
1: If they win game four, though, it makes it interesting. I think Spurs won the series still, yes.
0: Yeah, I do. But here, my only point is, just take the joy from it. The joy, that'll be great basketball. Incredible series. Yeah, that'll really be for the NBA Finals.
1: Yeah, if the Thunder stop flopping like fishes every time they get hit, then we'll have a great series. If not, they're gonna get the line 45 times a game. It's gonna be.
0: What are you gonna do during World Cup?
1: Why don't we watch with soccer? So
0: you're not gonna you won't watch World Cup.
1: It's the summer, right?
0: Yeah,
1: yeah. I mean, I'll
0: it's here. Like you know, I'm not saying you got to be the biggest soccer guy out there. You know.
1: I'll probably watch some of it. The higher level stuff. Yeah, France is great. I'll probably watch some of the better teams.
0: World Cup is awesome. I love the World Cup. World Cup is elite.
1: I'm not like setting my calendar to it, but if it's on TV, it's going to be on TV. You know what I mean?
0: Well, I got news for you. It's going to dominate a month. Like you're going to
1: get. What month is July, right?
0: Yeah, it starts the end of June.
1: Yeah, we July's our,
0: we'll go
1: our
0: kid, end of our, June and July.
1: July's our no kid month. So I gotta I'll watch it if it's on. I probably will have to watch it. I have nothing to do. But no kid sounds like fun until like you're 4 days in and you're just bored to tears. You're like, what do I do today?
0: What do you mean no kid month?
1: My kids go to camp in July. My sleepaway camp.
0: They go to they go for a month.
1: They went last year for a month. This year, my daughter's going for a month. My son's going for 2 weeks.
0: I don't think I could do that, dude.
1: It's the first couple of days. It's like awesome. Like you it's like you're dating again. Like you just like go to dinner and like you just. But then you're like after 3 days, you're like well, we've done dinner. Like we went to a show. We saw a movie. What do you want to do tonight? You're like your life is so revolve around the kids, right? And then they leave, and then you know we have a trip scheduled. We're going to Dallas for work, and I get some pleasure stuff, and then yeah, it's far more boring than you think it's going to be. Like it's nice to have some time with your spouse, but after a while, you're like, it's nothing to do.
0: Yeah, I'll be honest with you.
1: The kids love it though. They love it.
0: And, do they? Yeah. Well, yeah, my kids have never been. I don't think that they've ever been away at a camp.
1: My daughter loves it. She comes back and immediately says, "Like, I want to go back." My son's not going to the same camp. He's going to a all sports camp, for 2 weeks.
0: Oh, that's
1: so
0: cool.
1: It's in Tennessee. He's going to a sports camp with a best friend of his. So,
0: that's great.
1: They didn't like it because they just like get to. Eat as much candy and sweets as they want for 2 weeks.
0: Oh, that's cool, though. Go to
1: as much ice cream and cookies and treats they want. No one's ever tell them no.
0: Wow, that's good. That's good.
1: Oh, yeah. Sports camp should be fun. Be good for him.
0: Sports camp, yeah. Yeah, we don't have... I'm trying to think. They do, they do a football camp and a basketball. We do those camps. But they're not stay over.
1: Yeah, we're doing those too in June. But in July, they're like their piece. That's all. My point is that I will be watching World Cup because I have nothing else to watch. But there's still less flopping in soccer.
0: Honestly, it's funny. I don't care about that. Like, it never bothered me. The flop doesn't really bother me. I don't care.
1: It bothers me.
0: Why does it bother you? Like, I don't understand. Because you're not alone. There's people hate it. And
1: because
0: I'm like, who cares?
1: To me, it feels unnecessary. Right? Like, I understand if you're going to try to draw, like contact and you get fouled. Like, that's fine. Brunson does a great job of that, right? He gets a pump fake, guy jumps in the air, jumps into him. I don't love it, but it is what it is. But, OKC players go out of their way to like theatrically flail their body. You know, they don't do that. They're good enough to not do that. That's the thing. Is they're good enough to not do that. I mean, obviously, we saw the one, like, you know, they called the offensive foul on Ayton, and Chet looked like he was punched in the face by Mike Tyson. And you review the play, and it's a foul on Chet. Like, you're like, what? That's what I'm talking about, right? Like, it's just unnecessary. Right. OKC's good enough to not have to do any of this. Shea's good enough as a player. Shea's an incredible basketball player. The Lakers in game two were doubling him, right? That was their strategy. We're going to throw a second defender at him. We're going to throw the ball. And Shea would just dribble by both of them. He's an incredible basketball player. He doesn't need all the theatrics. He didn't need that.
0: Yeah, all right. You know, it doesn't take it away from, like, it doesn't take anything away from.
1: Well, that's the point, right? They're good enough to not have to do any of this.
0: Yeah. All right.
1: And the Lakers, by the way, would get smoked no matter what. Nothing to do with it. Like, I'm betting on the OKC tonight again. There's no home court advantage in the NBA, I think, is very rare. Like, Cleveland, it matters. Cleveland plays much better at home. The Lakers, they're not going to play much better at Staples Center tonight. They are what they are. They're missing, as LeBron said after game one, what happened to your offense? We're missing 35 points in our lineup. Yeah, that seems to matter a lot.
0: Agreed.
1: They're missing a guy that gives them 35
0: and 9. Agreed. Are you surprised? Because game three, as the series shifts to Cleveland today, Pistons and Cavaliers.
1: Yeah.
0: You know, Detroit has pretty much dominated this series.
1: Yeah. A couple things in this one. First of all, Detroit's done a really good job of bouncing. I mean, they were on the brink of being eliminated.
0: I know. Magic. It's unbelievable. Like, Cade, you know, I mean, he's been great.
1: Yeah. He's been really good. He's played really well. The Cavs are a frustrating team because they just refuse to do the things you need to win, which is, like, stop turning the ball over, please. They have the most turnovers in the postseason, them and the Lakers. They just can't stop turning the ball over, especially on the road. And they get close to these games, and they're they can't. Turnovers are a problem. They turned the ball over six times the first quarter of the other day, but bounced back with only, I think, 11 or 12 turnovers. But the fact is, their players that need to play well are just not playing well, right? James Harden is disappearing as usual in the postseason. You know, Evan Mobley, 9 points, one rebound. 9 points, one rebound in 36 minutes.
0: And in game one, you had Allen, you know, gave you 2 points because he was in foul trouble.
1: So, like, you just can't have your players play. Now, the thing about the NBA often is, this is why home court, I think, matters in this instance. I don't think it matters as much in the NBA anymore, is that, you know, Mobley's probably going to play pretty well tonight, right? That's typically what happens in the NBA, right? You have a game where you don't play well, you're on the road, you come back home, and you play well because everyone's mocking you, right? Like, he's heard all for 2 days in a row now. You know, blah, blah, blah, you know, he's going to probably play better tonight, I would imagine. You know, Harden should play better at home, right? You typically shoot better at home. You know, Mitchell was 2 for 9 from three. Max Strus was 1 for 6 from three in game two. Typically,
0: game one, though, Strus was making his shots.
1: He kept him in it, yeah. And, you know, you got 17 bench points. It's not enough. But the Cavs,
0: by the way, for the Pistons,
1: better at
0: home. Tobias, the friendly ghost, has been out. I mean, he's been prominent.
1: The four games the Cavs played at home in the postseason so far, they won by 13, they won by 10, they won by 5, they won by 12. The four, five road games they played, loss, loss, loss, loss, loss. So the team, it feels like they play much better at home than on the road. Again, the Lakers, to me, home road, it doesn't matter. They have a good crowd at home games, but OKC can play anywhere, right? And without Luka, I don't think it matters as much.
0: Yeah. No, I would agree with that. Knicks, Pistons, it's got to be Knicks, but, you know, again, not that Cleveland's out of it, but if you're projecting Knicks Detroit or Knicks Cleveland, assuming OG comes back, they're good. I just can't. I have a tough time judging them against the Sixers because the Sixers are just so bad.
1: Wait, what?
0: They have no bench. Like, you got no bench, and then you got Maxey's hurt, so it didn't even matter that they had no OG last night.
1: what effort do we see from the Sixers in game four?
0: Nah, they're done. They're toast.
1: What effort do we see from the Flyers tonight?
0: They'll play hard.
1: Yeah, I think the Hurricanes win. I'm curious. You can wager on like things like, you know, the Hurricanes to get an empty net goal. It's going to be a good price, like 2-1.
0: Right.
1: I think that feels like, you know.
0: Well, in an elimination game, too, like Tockett will pull the goalie with 5 minutes to go. If they're down. I expect them to, like, he'll probably play a couple kids tonight. They have some good young talent. He'll probably, my guess is, like, there's a kid defenseman, Bonk. My guess is he'll see the lineup. There's a couple kids that'll play. I wouldn't be surprised if they win tonight. I mean, Carolina's nasty, so yeah.
1: You just can't score on them.
0: Yeah, you're right. Well, they've had chances. They haven't buried them. I mean, first period in game three, they dominated. They have this young player, Porter Martone, hit the post at the crossbar in the first period. Like, they were buzzing. So they had a chance. They just could, you know, it's one of those things against Carolina. If you got an odd man rush, you got to break out, break away. You got to bury your chances.
1: Yeah. I have to do my favorite thing today. I get to wager on a team.
0: Block shots.
1: Block shots back against the wall. Like, Philly's going to be diving on. They'll be diving everywhere to block shots.
0: Yes.
1: Came and the last game, looking at it right now, Sanheim had 3, Sealer had 2, York had 4. They're going to just be diving everywhere for pucks.
0: Yeah.
1: Blocking everything. And really, vice versa. Like, the Canes will do the same thing because they want the series to be done with.
0: Yeah. Yeah.
1: And they do that anyway because they're just good. You know, they're good.
0: Vegas wins last night. Marner gets a hat trick. And the Canadiens, like, I'm rooting Sabres. I want the Sabres to
1: good
0: win.
1: Good story, yeah.
0: I mean, Buffalo. I root for the Bills. Like, I, although not this time because they got rid of McDermott. But I always want them to do well. I love their fan base. They got great fans. Like, Sabres. Like, they've been through it. If anybody needs a championship, like, throw them a bone, it's Buffalo fans.
1: Yeah, but they're not beating the Canes, though. But, yes, it would be a good story, correct? They have great jerseys, too.
0: They're cool, the jerseys. Yes.
1: Oh, the Knights and Ducks have a terrible uniform matchup. Oh, it's gross. The orange and the puke color, yellow, whatever they have, whatever. It's just like, oh, it's a terrible watch. It really is. And so you're like, oh, it just hurts your eyes. I was just, can we just, like, wear white and... Can the Ducks go back to their Mighty Duck uniforms, though, too? These orange ones, they don't do it for me.
0: Well, nobody's beating the Lance, though. Doesn't matter.
1: No one's beating the what?
0: Avalanche.
1: You don't think so?
0: No.
1: You think Hurricanes Avalanche feel like a great matchup?
0: Yeah, it does. It does feel great. But
1: I think the Wild win tonight. I think the Wild take care of business at home tonight.
0: Maybe, but they're not beating them at some point.
1: And what's funny, in the first round, the Avs couldn't score. Like, they couldn't score in the first round. They
0: erupted in this.
1: And then they've been.
0: I mean, that first game was I couldn't turn my. It was Sunday night, game one, Minnesota, Colorado was game one Sunday night. And
1: 9-6.
0: Yeah, I couldn't turn away from it. I was at game one, Minnesota, Colorado was game one Sunday night. And
1: 9-6.
0: Yeah, I couldn't turn away from it. I was. It was so riveting.
1: Well, I took the under in game two because they had 15 goals in game one. And
0: what was the under?
1: 6.5.
0: It was 5-2. Wow.
1: But the reason I lost the under was empty net, right? And the Avalanche banked in a goal from 180 feet away. They were clearing the puck and they were trying to score. He basically banked it off the side of, you know, the wall.
0: Side pocket like a pool shot.
1: Yeah, with 180 and it scored with 5 seconds left in the game.
0: Oh no, with 5 seconds left.
1: Yeah, it was bad. Yeah,
0: that's a good beat.
1: It wasn't great. It wasn't great. But hey, that's what, you know. Again, you only wager the amount you can afford to lose. That's the rule. So, but hockey. I've been, look, people. are hockey postseason great, but like NBA people are like, I don't watch the NBA. And I'm like, oh, that's your problem. I think the postseason's great. I can complain about the Thunder and still realize it's good basketball to watch.
0: Yeah, I like playoffs. I'm in on everything. However, all that said, and I love the hockey playoffs. I love the basketball playoffs. I'm in. Love baseball. There's nothing like the pigskin.
1: We're getting closer every week we talk, buddy. Every week we talk.
0: There's nothing like it. Like next week, the schedule. Let's talk about it a little bit. Because looks like we're going to kick off down under. So we'll talk about a little NFL coming up next, fellas.

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0: Fellas with Jeff Schwartz. I'm Anthony Gargano. From the Fox Sports Radio studios. So, here's the deal. Schedule time. I love the NFL schedule. I'm a complete loser. I freaking love it. Every year around this time, I love it. I love to analyze it. I love it all. It's crazy. So the release date has officially been set for May 14th. It's coming up this Thursday at 8 o'clock. Now, they're going to be, of course, dribs and drabs will get leaked out. Because the league's broadcast partners each get to announce a game before the schedule is officially released. So, like, coming up to it, probably beginning Monday, you'll start to hear it. Then the entire international schedule will be unveiled on Wednesday on Good Morning Football. So they'll get, there's nine international games, Jeff.
1: Yep.
0: Nine of them. So the nine games will get announced that Wednesday. Now, here's the other thing. And I forgot about this. And I love it. I'm curious to see what you think. The schedule, the season, does not kick off on Thursday, September 10th.
1: Yeah.
0: It kicks off on Wednesday, September 19th. How about that?
1: Wait, what? That's not the 19th.
0: The 9th, I mean, excuse me. Nine,
1: the 19th. Yeah, the 19th is late. Yeah.
0: Yeah, no, the 10th. I meant the 10th and the 9th. So Wednesday, September 9th, TBD against at Seattle. So Seattle will host, and I love this idea. You win the Super Bowl, you host the opener. That should always be.
1: Correct.
0: And that should have, I love the Wednesday opening. Give me Wednesday football anytime I can get it.
1: Yeah, so I love that, as you mentioned, that the champion gets to be at home, right? I'm always curious about this game because, you know, do you make it a sort of a compelling game, right? Is it a another playoff team you give them, which they typically tend to do? Do you give them a little warm-up just to have a nice W in there, right? You raise the banner and you celebrate the championship and then you get to play, you know, the Cardinals, right? I don't think that's the case. They typically will give them a pretty decent team and that becomes a very competitive game.
0: Like, I think you got to do a rematch.
1: But we've seen, like, you know, was it last year? It was Eagles Cowboys, right? That was the opener,
0: yes,
1: of Eagles Super Bowl. So give them a division game week one. That was that weird rain delayed game, right? If I remember correctly,
0: correct.
1: Going back to all the way back to I was in a hotel at Newark Airport because flight got canceled because of all that weather. So, so the rematch in week one is interesting. I don't know if I like it in week one. Have we had that before?
0: Years ago.
1: I think you say that for some point in the middle of the season. I think it's unfair to both teams to kind of run that back again,
0: well,
1: in my
0: here's
1: opinion.
0: Here's the problem, though. If you do that, if you save it, a lot of times both teams aren't any good. Or one of the teams isn't any good. Usually the loser.
1: Yeah, probably New England. Yeah, yeah, that's a good point.
0: You'll hype it up.
1: And then that game, too, it won't have an impact for division, which is, you know, interesting. You know, week one, you know, they tend to stay away from division games for that reason. I do wonder with all the Vrabel Russini stuff if that's something the NFL wants to do week one.
0: Oh, I forgot about that. I didn't even think about that.
1: Yeah.
0: That'll die out by then, no?
1: So it seems like they've had this information for a while, and they're going to leak something out every 2 weeks until something happens with Vrabel, is my guess. The Patriots are not firing Vrabel. There's no fireable offense unless they find out that some of this impacted his job, which hard to argue that impacted his job when he made a Super Bowl in year one in New England. It feels like they're going to, whoever has this information is going to leak it out every 2 weeks till Vrabel has to resign, essentially, right? Like, that's the only way he's going to not coach the Patriots. He's going to have to step down himself. But, you know, we get, like, the, you know, him and Russini on a boat together, and she's 7 months pregnant. Like, it's just, it's a rough look for him. I mean, again, it's not a fireable offense, right? I mean, that's, you know, affairs happen. It doesn't seem to affect his job, but it seems like this is going to be a story until he resigns, right? I mean, we get every 2 weeks, every week we get a new video, a new story, a new something, this and that. And yeah, I do wonder.
2: I mean, it's like anything else. Like, people get tired of it.
1: Yeah,
2: this one, it's salacious, like, or whatever.
1: It's different. People, like, getting tired of this one. I'll tell you that. But yeah, I don't know that NFL wants to do that week one, though. That's the only thing.
2: Truthfully, I didn't even think about that. I forgot.
1: Opening night, that feels like the. So I think it's going to be somewhere.
2: It won't be New England. You're right.
1: What if Seattle? Of course, what's funny about the schedule release, too, by the way, is that we know who the teams are playing now. We know who the teams are playing for the most part for 20 years in a row. And just seeing it, where they're playing, when they're playing. So their home games this year are Arizona, Los Angeles, San Francisco, Dallas, Giants, Chiefs, Chargers, Patriots, Bears. So
2: I would have the Chiefs.
1: I don't know if they're going to want the Mahomes week one off ACL to be national the first game of the season. I bet it's the. I think the Bears would be the Bears or Cowboys kind of light up to me.
2: I agree. It's two, like, a great NFC battle.
1: Yeah, it feels like a
2: Cowboys would be interesting.
1: The Cowboys are interesting for anywhere. That's the thing about the Cowboys, right? They always. Yeah, I don't think they're going to put the Chiefs in that slot. Bears or Giants. I mean, Bears or Cowboys feel like two really good options there.
2: I agree. And then Thursday, from Australia, 49ers Rams Netflix game. Oh, that's awesome. We got a Wednesday and a Thursday to start the season. That's a way to start it. Just give me a Friday, like last year. Remember, we had the Thursday Friday last year.
1: Yeah. So I, the thing that,
2: what's the matter
1: about this game, that the only thing that frustrates me is that I think that having a game of this magnitude for the division in week one in Australia is a disservice to both teams. This game is going to really matter for the division. And you're going to look back in week 18 and be like, wow, they played that game in Australia in week one. I think the idea is fine. I don't mind the travel. It's week one. They have plenty of time to travel. They have plenty of time to recover. That to me is not as big of a deal. People seem to make this a big deal. But that part of it, I think, is the only difficult part I have with this game. Is you put a huge division game that will matter toward the playoffs in week one in Australia.
2: All right.
1: That's it. Yeah.
2: Okay. All right. So here's what I don't get. If you're going to go to Australia on Thursday, why not do Brazil on Friday? Instead, the Brazil game, which is going to be in Rio, it will be slated for week three. So Cowboys and Ravens play in that game. Why not just make it on that Friday? Wednesday, Thursday, Friday. Boom. There you're coming in with haymakers. Ravens, Cowboys? What? I'm in.
1: Look, I'm in for all these games. By the way, maybe I can say, like, week one, I don't know if it's a great division game, but, I mean, we watch all the NFL no matter what. have we had any of the international? So the international games, we have some of the teams, right, that are playing.
2: Here's what you got. You ready? I have the list.
1: Okay, good. I'm going to pull up right now.
2: All right. Melbourne, Rams, Niners. Rio, Cowboys, Ravens. Paris, the Saints versus TBA. Mexico City, Niners, TBA. London, Wembley, Jaguars, TBA. London, Tottenham, Jaguars, TBA. London, Tottenham again, Commanders, versus TBA, Munich Lions versus TBA, and then Madrid Falcons versus TBA.
1: Yeah.
2: So there's all your nine games. My guess is they're going to add Rome next year. So they'll probably have 10. My guess is they'll do Rome. I mean, having a game in Paris is unbelievable.
1: Yeah.
2: That's pretty cool. Madrid, that's pretty awesome. I love it. Manifest destiny, my man.
1: The international, Robert Kraft mentioned this, moving to 18 games. He hopes they get an 18-game schedule. And that they get basically an 18-week international series, I think. Or maybe he said 16 weeks, I think it was. I mean, it does feel like we're going that direction, right? That's what's going to happen if we go to 18-game slate. We'll have 16 weeks of international games.
2: Yeah, I mean, that makes sense to me. Coming up, a couple more notes, all right, on the schedule. I freaking love it, Jeff. I do. I'm already in my, summer. What? Let's go.
1: I can't wait.
2: Kickoff, baby. Forget summer. Bleep it. Let's play football. Jeff Schwartz, Anthony Gargano, Hagen, fellas on Fox.
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0: 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You'll find today's full show posted right after we get off the air. All right, a couple more schedule notes because I can't get enough of this. I keep imagining the whole thing. Cannot wait for football. So here's something that's going to be fun. The Christmas triple header returns.
1: Okay.
0: For the fourth time in 5 years, the triple header is back. First two games on Netflix, and then Fox gets the primetime game.
1: Oh, wow. Okay.
0: You good on that?
1: Yeah.
0: You're cool with the Christmas triple header, right?
1: I mean, it's just, you know, it's fine. What's wrong with that?
0: There may be a Christmas Eve you're talking about, but right now we just know about the triple header on Christmas. Thanksgiving Eve game. So we'll have Thanksgiving and then Thanksgiving Eve the Wednesday before. I love that. What do you think?
1: Do you think at some point this becomes like, okay, I don't think it does either.
0: No, I was just curious.
1: Everybody
0: goes, oh, it's too much.
1: I don't think it is. I'm just curious what you think. That's it.
0: No, I don't. I'm not one of these people that goes, oh, it's too much. It's not going to be special. Yeah, it is. Listen, when you have September, even if you went through February to March, right? You start in September, you end at the end of February, early March. That's still not a long season.
1: Correct.
0: Baseball, you're in March, and you go through October into early November.
1: Correct.
0: And say what you want, your team still only plays once a week. So you still get to look forward to your team playing, and it's once a week. And if you love your team, that's always going to matter. The other games, we're in. And I think most people are in, but you know, if it's no shame if you're out. I mean, but don't say that it's going to ruin the sport, because that's just not going to happen.
1: I think there's really no evidence to show you at all.
0: To the contrary, the ratings say otherwise.
1: Yeah, that. I assume there's no evidence otherwise to show you that. So I think that if you believe that the NFL is going to die, it's just, there's nothing that shows you that.
0: No. Now they're going to add the second Black Friday game. So you'll probably have the 3:00 and then the 8:15 Black Friday, which I love.
1: I just hope that, you know, My only hope is, you know, NFL players the schedule breaks out, you get a little rest, you know, like I think that ends up working out typically in a way that makes sense. But it's a lot of Wednesday, Thursday, Friday games. I hope that they schedule them with enough, you know, rest and recovery and whatnot.
0: Yes. So, by the way, no more Monday doubleheaders. Since 2023, the NFL has been holding multiple Monday night doubleheaders. That will no longer be the case this year. So when they did the deal with ESPN, they had the doubleheader. No more doubleheaders. I like the doubleheader. Did you like the doubleheader?
1: Staying awake. I wasn't staying awake till 1:30 in the morning to watch the second game. But
0: you weren't? I thought you would be.
1: No. I didn't like that when they did like the staggered start. Where that was even sillier when they did like the.
0: I didn't like that at all. I love the give me the 7 and the 10:30. Well, like that's what sports is.
1: I could take it or leave it. One game's fine on Monday night. I had no problem with it.
0: Yeah, I don't know. I always thought the doubleheader was kind of cool, but whatever. I think that they look at it like it's they'd rather have the standalone. I always looked at this. I've had the argument forever. And people that love Red Zone, and I get this, if you love Red Zone, you hate all these standalone games because it depletes Red Zone. But if you're the NFL, you have to look at every game like inventory. So why do I want to have just regional games and take and just have and not have my inventory at full at full access?
1: Yeah, Red Zone is fun on a Sunday, but I'm not tethered to it. I don't know why you shouldn't feel tethered to it.
0: No, I like watching full games. I've always liked watching full games.
1: I have the Red Zone typically on like one of the four boxes, just so, and I have the volume on there, so just I can hear what's happening and like turn my head to that game. But yeah, full game is a great watch.
0: Right, and so I you know, again, I understand the Red Zone people and why they're upset. But if I'm the NFL, like, I look at each of those games because let me ask you a question. If it's a random Tuesday night and you got two middling teams, I don't know, you got the Arizona Cardinals against the, let's say, like, two horrible teams, the Cardinals and the Browns. If it's a random Tuesday night and I'm home, after practice or whatever, love I got
1: it
0: going on,
1: put it on. I'm watching it, same as you. Yeah,
0: I'm putting it on. Yeah, I mean, yeah, I'm not going to lie to you and go, I'm riveted, right?
1: No, but it's on TV. I'm with
0: like,
1: you.
0: I got it on, totally right? Like, you know, and if the game's a good game, I'll start to focus.
1: Totally,
0: right?
1: Agree. Like, yes.
0: You know, I mean, it's what it is.
1: So, I agree there, absolutely.
0: We're all football crazed. We with this whole country, the list of top 10. The top 100 sporting events, or actually TV events, that transcends TV, all events, are all football.
1: Yes.
0: So, what this would stand to be, go ahead. Give us more. Anyway, that's my soapbox. Schedule coming out Thursday. Circle it, baby. All right, stay tuned. Big hour coming up next with the fellas. We are.
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18: The New York Knicks lead their playoff series 3-0 after winning at Philadelphia Friday night, 108-94. Jalen Brunson finished with 33 points, 9 assists. San Antonio's up 2-1 after a victory at Minnesota, 115-108. Victor Wembanyama with 39 points and 15 rebounds. Iowa is finalizing a new 6-year deal with head coach Ben McCollum. WNBA season openers went to New York, Washington, and Golden State. In the NHL playoffs, Montreal was a 5-1 winner at Buffalo, Vegas 6-2 over Anaheim. The NFL Referees Union ratified a new 7-year labor contract. The Jets gave running back Breece Hall a 3-year deal. In baseball, the Dodgers beat Atlanta and Chris Sale 3-1. The Mets in 10 innings won 3-1 at Arizona. And the Cubs won their 10th straight game, 7-1 at Texas. I'm Steve DeSager.
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0: Well, good morning, good morning, good morning, morning, morning, morning. Happy Fox Sports Saturday. Yes, we are the fellas. Jeff Schwartz, Anthony Gargano from the Fox Sports Radio Studios. We come to you live every week. And yes, the playoffs underway. It's going to be a big summer. World Cup. And then that'll lead us back into what we just got done talking about. Which is all roads lead back to football. You as a Laker fan, let's start here, all right, because you're a big Laker fan. When you hear like, when you see LeBron right now, and because I had a buddy of mine who was out in California last night, and I was talking to him, and he was like, dude, I'm tired of this team. Like, he was freaking out. You got LeBron, and you got Bronny, and I'm done. And you know, it's a great story. He's at his age, playing the way he does, but come on, it's all a show, and they have no chance to win. He was really frustrated.
1: What will they have a chance?
0: Luka's basically, he is a disgruntled Lakers fan, being felt like that LeBron holds him hostage.
1: I think it's certainly fair to feel that way at times, but LeBron is playing fantastic right now. I don't.
0: Well, he said no. Now, again, you know, I think for his age and everything else, he is. But his point was, yeah, you know, he plays in spurts.
1: He's 41 years old.
0: Well, right, but that's his point, is that you're holding me hostage.
1: He had 23 points.
0: He said he played no defense.
1: What?
0: He said he played no defense. Well, that was his point. I'm just giving you. LeBron, this is a Laker fan. I'm just the messenger here.
1: The problem is not that LeBron doesn't play defense. The problem is that Luka and Austin Reeves play no defense.
0: Yeah,
1: like that's the issue. Like, yeah. Reeves gets brutalized on defense in the series. Like, when he's been in there, I mean, the guys go right by him.
0: I think.
1: Luka plays no defense.
0: Of course not. They play no defense whatsoever. But that's the whole thing. His point is, you're paying LeBron's getting paid all his money. Like, take up the cap. He feels like he's being held hostage by him. That he's not at this age. He's not a legitimate star. And you know, he wanted to move on. And I was like, dude, I don't know that building like around Luka is going to do anything for you.
1: That guy just doesn't like LeBron. Nothing, like, that's what sounds like.
0: No, he's not a hater. He's not
1: Sounds like a hater. I think LeBron's probably gone this offseason because the Lakers need to sort of reboot, right, and make this around Luka. But LeBron, I thought this year, did a great job of not making this about him, right? I mean, he didn't. You tell me, like, Bronny James can't play any better than like LaRiva's playing. They have problems everywhere, right? I mean, the issue is that, and they've had this issue for years, is that they don't have guys that are sort of guaranteed shooters. Now, Kennard was great the regular season, has been mostly terrible after the first two games of the postseason. Rudy's been much better than I anticipated at shooting in the postseason, but eventually he's going to go cold. You know, Reeves has been hurt, also plays no defense. I think the Lakers have basically played as well as they could for this postseason. I understand maybe the energy around LeBron gets suffocating for fans sometimes.
0: He kept saying, and I wasn't debating him. He just called me because he's in L.A. He's in the film business. He's in L.A. We were talking last night. And he starts, because he's originally from New York, and the Knicks are playing the Sixers, right? So he was ribbing me about that. He goes, but I'm out here. I've been out here for 40 years. I root Lakers, and I feel like LeBron's holding me hostage. And that was his whole take. And I go, well, what do you mean? He go, well, you know, at this point in the salary cap, he's got his kid, the whole thing, and the idea of trying to win with his age is just not going to happen.
1: But I feel like I'm
0: being held hostage.
1: But the plan was to win with Luka, though. He's not playing. The plan was not to win with LeBron. The plan was LeBron was the third option when everyone is healthy. The problem is he's now the first option because everyone's hurt. The Sun thing. What does it bother people about? Bronny's shown he's in the game. He's a serviceable 12th guy. I don't really know what's the problem with
0: serviceable 12th guy. What's that?
1: He's a backup. He's like the last guy on the bench.
0: He shouldn't be in this league. He can't play this league.
1: He's not good.
0: He can't handle the ball. The ball taken from him every which way. Like, stop now. He doesn't belong in the league.
1: But again,
0: if he's not LeBron's son, he's not in the league.
1: But to have that, your friend have that reaction when LeBron, when LeBron plays a handful of minutes every week,
2: I get it. I mean, I'm not telling you it's irrational. I just brought it up to you because you're a Lakers fan. Yeah, I'm out of it.
1: I think LeBron is probably on the way out. The Lakers will remake the team around Luka, but they got to remake the team with the center who can play, who can be multi-purpose, right? And around guys that can play a little bit of defense. And they probably need another shooter. I mean, there's a lot to be done to even be competitive with OKC. And, you know, the Mark Williams trade, unfortunately, just didn't go. I mean, that was the would have been a big trade for them, right? Because you end up getting, you know, a guy that can score and play defense and sort of be multi-purpose at that position. And they had to backfill that with Ayton. And then, you know, Luka and Reeves got hurt, and now you're in the spot where you're just not going to – even if Luka was playing, you're not beating OKC. Maybe you sneak a game out. You know, Luka goes for 45, you sneak a game out. But, you know, there's just a lot of work to be done. It's not LeBron's fault. And he's, you know, done his time there, and he's going to move on somewhere else next year most likely.
2: Yeah. You don't think he goes?
1: I
2: don't know, like retire?
1: Probably not. I don't. Unless he's got like a, unless he really wants to get into, you know, be at the desk at, you know, inside the NBA, I don't know, right, what he would. It doesn't seem like he wants to retire. I think he wants to play the Sun still.
2: Cleveland? I mean, that's always been the.
1: I mean, the one that makes sense ish is to team up with Steph in Golden State, but I don't know how realistic that is for those two players at this time. You know, Steve Kerr seems unlikely to be back as a coach there. Cleveland could certainly use someone like LeBron to push that core maybe over the top there. You know, if LeBron's a fourth or fifth option, or even a sixth guy off the bench, I mean, that's a pretty good sixth guy.
2: Yeah.
1: But you're going to have to take his kid, most likely.
2: Yes. Yeah, I would agree. All right, here's what I want to do. I want to take a quick TO, or I want to come back. I want to talk about fan bases, all right? Because the Knicks fan base may be the most annoying fan base on the planet, all right? So I want to dive into fan bases that we love, that we hate. We may even take some calls on this, all right?
1: Yes.
2: So let's do that. Aunt Jeff, we're the fellas right here on Fox Sports Radio.
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2: 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Take a listen.
32: Castle to Victor. Right wing three on the way. Wee wee! Victor Wembanyama, give him 32. And his second three of the night, 32 and 12.
2: Oh, man. Finished with 39. Wemby, 39. It's courtesy of Spurs Radio Network. I want to do this, have some fun with you. Because hey, you were a professional athlete. You played in all the stadiums. You know the fan bases. And it dawned on me last night, being at the Sixers game and being taken over. I now felt like I was invaded. I felt like the invaders were coming from the sea, and we lost the battle. As though, all even, the even New Embiid, York rats,
13: even though
2: descended
13: Embiid,
2: to Philadelphia,
13: Embiid was, that? Embiid was trying to get he was imploring your fans to show up.
2: Yeah, it would help if he showed up. I mean, come on, bro. You know, we expect. Like, here's the problem. Like with that organization that's run so poorly, you can't blame the fan base for being wishy-washy with them. You know, I mean, that's the truth. The truth of the matter is that that franchise doesn't deserve any loyalty.
13: Okay.
2: They're a pathetic franchise. They've been a pathetic franchise forever. They've tormented me. But I still love them, even though they have forsaken me many, many, many times. Last night, the New York rats and the celebrity rats came down. I felt like I was in the movie Ratatouille. With all walking around with their NY gear, and you had the Wall Street Bros who aren't even from New York, so you had the fake New Yorkers everywhere. You're there a couple times a week, right?
13: Yeah, not this time of year, but yeah, during the season, yeah.
2: Yeah, I mean, you see it, and they're all there. Knicks. Listen, the Knicks still haven't won. Of a fan base that needs to chill the bleep out. Like, we haven't won anything. And by the way, OKC, if you get to the finals, OKC is going to destroy you.
13: You sound like a hater to me.
2: I do hate them. Capital H, Holmes.
13: When I was playing, Eagles fans are pretty rough.
2: I knew that was coming. I can't say anything either. Yeah, I knew that was coming.
13: Pretty rough. And going to Oakland Coliseum was just an complete
2: adventure. They're great fans.
13: Yeah, I mean, if you know, my parents didn't even wear Chiefs gear when they showed up. They just wore like neutral colors. Like, it's but yeah, I mean, sure.
2: Yeah, I great guess fans. So.
13: It's the only place I've ever been flipped off by. Oh, two. I've been flipped off by kids in two places. It was there.
2: Like
13: the, when you take the bus, and then Fresno State.
2: Oh, really? Oh, nice.
13: Oh, yeah. Fresno State was wild, bro. Because we
2: really,
13: yeah. So we went to Fresno State 2006, and it's right in the middle of Pat Hill's dominance there, right? And that 06 season was billed as they were going to beat a BCS bowl team that year as a Group of Five team, right?
2: Wow.
13: They had built that season as that way. They were good in 05. We smashed them in 05. We were going to Fresno, which was rare, right? I mean, how many big schools go on the road to Group of Five schools, right? I mean, we're going on the road to a Mountain West school, which is rare, right? It doesn't happen. And so they were billing that game as like, this is the one. Like, if we beat Oregon, we're going to a BCS Bowl. And their fans were rabid, man. Like, it was an intense place to play. Their fans bark at you because the bowl. Like, there's a long walk from the locker room.
2: Oh, that sounds awesome.
13: There's a long walk from the locker room to the field. You walk, like, through. The locker room was, like, not attached to the field. So you have to walk. You walk up and out of the stadium and then made a left and then walk, like, in the public, essentially. Like, you know, like, you know, it was to your locker room. And along that route.
2: Wow.
13: Yeah. At least that's what, you know, this is 06, right?
2: Right.
13: And
2: Sounds cool.
13: Now, of course, you're cordoned off, but the fans are right there. And, bro, every word possible was used at us. MF, you know, FU, middle fingers from kids.
2: Yeah.

0: Wow.
1: I tell you what, I love those games when, you know, like you picked out a player or two that you didn't like or that talked about to you beforehand and just made their life like a really, really rough game. Happened once in the NFL. We were playing the Broncos, and my buddy knew one of their defensive linemen. He said, hey, if you talk to him every play, then he'll like lose it. Like, just so we made a point, I swear, all five of us. We called him a name to his face every single play. Like, every single play. We walked up and called some, typically starts with a B word, to his face every single play. He was rattled the entire game. Like, we just walked by, like, you're up, like, right to his face every single time.
0: Oh, my God.
1: And it got him so. And there were other guys like Haloti Ngata, who I know well from Oregon, when we played him.
2: Yeah.
1: You don't say a word to Haloti.
2: Right.
1: Like, you're just like, hey, bud, how you doing, man? Good to see you today. What's up, buddy?
2: Right.
1: Not a word. You just say nothing. Great play, man. Great play. nothing to Haloti. Don't fire that beast up, man. I'll tell you that. But there were guys like, yeah, so Fresno State was wild, man. It was.
2: That's cool, man. I never would have thought that. That, you know, it's funny. I've always wanted to do a book about the culture of football, like how we celebrate football on different in different places across the country.
1: Yeah,
2: it's so unique the way it's done, and I absolutely love it. I love the way we do it in the South. Right, the way we do it in Florida, Texas,
1: yeah,
2: the Western Pennsylvania, right? I love that stuff. The Chicago, Green Bay, out west, like you're just telling me, like that's a cool. First of all, you know, Oregon and Washington are incredible, right? Then you got this L.A. Like it's got the celebrating the game is such the way we do it. In our pockets across the country, I think this thing's so cool.
1: It is very fun, and different places do different, you know, different ways. There's also I like the stadiums too, by the way, that have like dimmer lights that feel like high school stadiums. Fresno State was like, I feel like LSU's that way. When you watch LSU night game, it's like kind of a little dimmer.
2: I love it.
1: It's a little dimmer than like the rest of the lights.
2: Rouge under the lights.
1: I want to go. That's like one of my like dream bucket lists. I've been to, but I've seen Bama LSU, a game in Alabama before. I want to do an LSU night game. That'd be a lot of fun.
2: Yeah, I covered it one year. I covered once. I mean, this is going back to, and it's awesome. Nightfall in Baton Rouge, man.
1: It's so much fun.
2: It's awesome. Like, first of all, that field, like the field with the, you know, the 25, 35, you know what I mean? Like the field itself.
1: They're the only one in the country that does the, there's only three teams in the country that have a double field goal post, like a two.
2: Yeah.
1: It's LSU, it's Washington State.
2: That's a good trivia question.
1: There's one more that has a double post. I'm trying to think of who it is now. They have a double field goal post. Yeah.
2: Yeah. That's a great field.
1: Yeah.
2: No, that's true.
1: And it's grass, which I love.
2: Yes. Yes.
1: Football should be played on grass.
2: Agreed. I totally agree. I totally agree with that. I love that. If you think about, let me ask you this. With NFL fans, you mentioned Eagles fans. They had to get on you, right? Coming off the bus.
1: Yeah, they were rough. And then, I don't think it gets the credit it deserves for the atmosphere there for night games. I played a night game there 3 years in a row, I want to say. I was on the Chiefs. We came there in 2013 on a Thursday. It was Andy Reid's first game back. Coaching the Eagles, we beat you.
2: Wow, I remember that guy was at that game. Yeah,
1: yeah. The next year,
2: that was sad. I mean, for like, you know, having Andy back, and you know, because Andy, we loved Andy. But anyway, go ahead.
1: And I think Vic was playing.
2: Yeah,
1: like Foles had not taken over yet.
2: Yeah.
1: We went to Philly in 2014, and we lost 27-0. I didn't play in that game. I was hurt.

0: But again, like that was pretty rough. That was a was that a night? I think it was a night, Sunday Night Football. Yeah, it was Sunday Night Football. And then next year, I did play in Philly on a night again, and we got murdered again, 27-7 on Monday Night Football. So was three that straight
1: Chip
0: years.
1: Chip Kelly,
0: 15 would have been Chip.
1: Yeah,
0: still Bradford quarterback.
1: Yes.
0: Yeah. I hurt my ankle that game. Not a fun day. We got doubled in yards.
1: Yeah.
0: Turned the ball over a bunch. It's loud there, dude. It is like very, very loud in Philly. And the defense line has always been good there. It's just a tough. So we play three straight years. My team's played night games in Philly. It is a difficult place to play. I don't think it gets the credit it deserves for the atmosphere there.
1: Who else? So you got Raiders, Eagles.
0: That's it, really.
1: You know what's interesting about the football, right? What I brought up Knicks fans and how they're just completely annoying. Plus, there's the celebrity piece of it too. Is extremely annoying because except for a handful of them, you go there. You know you're Fugazi. Like they don't. It's just cool. It's somewhere to be. Like you get that feel, that vibe off of it, which is what I hate. The rest of them, like Yankee fans, they don't bother me. They're regal. Giants fans, Jet fans, I appreciate.
0: So you think Knicks fans are like the lowest of the low in New York?
1: I think so. Knicks, Met fans are a little bit like that. But Knicks fans, to me, I find the most annoying.
0: Okay. I haven't been able to figure out which fan base of the New York teams is the worst or like the Philly teams. Again, I can't tell you how Philly fans are, Sixer fans are.
1: So they're different, right? But there is a different in every city. Listen, you're obviously pulling from the entire
0: fan
1: base.
0: The Yankees win a lot. They have like a little bit of just like Steinbrenner, right? Like that's what he wants his fans. It's going to be a certain way.
1: Listen, I was up there for a long time. I think that they were good fans. Now there's a heavy bandwagon,
0: yes,
1: because it's the Yankees. But I didn't find their fans annoying. Mm. Like the fans I love, I love the Bills. Like the Buffalo fans are the best. They're loyal. They're fun. Like the Bills Mafia is fun. The Sabres fans, they're fun people.
0: Yeah.
1: The Lions, like Detroit fans are great.
0: Okay.
1: Would you agree with that?
0: Yeah.
1: I mean, they're into it. They're fun. I mean, go back to hockey when they were Hockey Town USA. They throw octopus on the ice.
0: I know. I've been to a game there. Old Joe Louis. Yeah.
1: Great. The Tigers, like they're I think the Detroit people are good fans. They're fun fans. I'm just trying to think of I don't find the annoying. The Cowboy fans used to be annoying.
0: I just pity them.
1: I do. Although I think they're going to be good this year.
0: I think so too.
1: I think that they're. I think. You know, I was having this conversation about Prescott with.
0: He's really good.
1: He is.
0: Yeah,
1: dude, he gets no love for that organization that is that takes the air out of everything. He gets no love. He should get way more love than he does.
0: Agreed.
1: He's a terrific quarterback. He really is. He can throw it, man. He can just sling. All right. Let's do this. We got the brain with us. I know you got to roll around 8:40 Eastern because you got a game.
0: Practice games. I got both. Not
1: you got both. I got a couple games, but my games aren't until the end.
0: Yeah, we're early today.
1: Well, here we are. This point of the program, we always check in with our man, the Brain. Good morning, Brain. How are you, buddy?
2: Outstanding. Well, I shouldn't say outstanding as a Philly guy, but still good. But I got to just say this real quick, guys. Couldn't agree with you more, Anthony, what you just said. For a guy who's on a quote-unquote, national brand team, especially like Dallas, Dak Prescott, to me, the way he's, he's almost, thought of as, a rolling joke in the NFL with all these memes of him. And for a guy who's actually legitimately borderline great, at least, worst case, very, very, very good, he's criminally underrated. It's actually fascinating that a player who's that productive and good is thought of that poorly throughout. It seems like the fans make fun of the guy constantly. I don't get it. But
0: I mean, I think that he's a Cowboys quarterback. He's been hurt a few years, and they don't have playoff wins, right? Like, but other when he's healthy, this team has been so good. When he's healthy, the offense has been so good.
1: Right, and your defense has been horrible, and then you let Michael Parsons go.
2: Yeah, I think Dallas is going to be terrific this year. I have like a zillion on them in every single way, shape, and form. I think Dallas is a real Super Bowl contender. We'll see how it plays out.
0: Do you think the Thunder Lakers number is too low for the Thunder today? -8.5. I don't really put much stock into sort of home court advantage. The Thunder have not played terribly well and covered both games. I mean, tonight could be – I'm waiting for that 30-point Thunder win. It's happening at some point in this series. Maybe it's not tonight. Maybe it's game four. I just think the number's too low. I like OKC to cover tonight.
2: I would – you know, Jeff, it's interesting. I thought that number would come in at 9. It's 8.5. Here's the thing, though. OKC, and I don't know when it's – I mean – you're going to laugh. I don't know when it's going to be, but I just not, again, this version without Jalen Williams, let me stress that, without Jalen Williams, I have not, I know they've been winning these games, but I've watched every one of them. I find if they play San Antonio, and don't even laugh at me, the Knicks, I think they can't, I'm not saying they will lose, but I absolutely think they can lose. And I don't think there's some unbeatable train that's just like the Bulls back in the day or the Lakers back in the day. I just don't see that. So yeah, the Lakers are completely.
1: I think they're vulnerable against San Antonio, but I think they destroy that Knicks team.
2: Yeah, I don't think it would be a destroying thing at all. Personally, I think the Knicks would win at least two games. I really believe that. We'll see. Again, I think the Spurs will beat them. Actually, the way these teams, from what I've seen, I think the Spurs have beaten 4-0 against them during the year. Without Jalen Williams, I keep stressing that, without Jalen Williams. I think OKC is not, again, I think they're actually a tad overrated in my own personal opinion. Something about them seems just a tad off, to me at least, or I think they have some vulnerability to them. And look who they played in the playoffs. I mean, they played Phoenix and the Lakers, probably the two worst teams in the West. They're winning these games, but I think when the competition steps up, I think we're going to see that they're not some lock to go to the finals. I don't know. But I do think the line was a tad low today, Jeff. And again, the Lakers, to me, completely impotent. I mean, obviously they can roll them for sure. But something about them, Jeff, I don't feel they're – I don't know. I don't think they're going to win the championship this year. I just don't. We'll see how it plays out.
1: Well, that's fascinating, man.
2: So,
1: if you were going to go, I'm sure you have. So, what's your futures tickets look like? You got loaded up on Spurs.
0: He's on Spurs Thunder tickets
2: after that finals from way back when. But I would be Spurs Knicks for me.
0: You have that 40-1 Spurs Thunder Western Conference Final ticket though, right? Yeah.
2: And I also, you know, what's funny. I also have a 40-1 Pistons Thunder matchup. So,
1: wow, do you really?
2: Yeah. So,
1: wow, that's awesome.
2: Bet, by the way, only two things I bet. The two matchups I bet were those two. Theoretically, they both have a shot.
1: OKC. Really, one's a lot. One, I don't want to knock jinx you.
2: But that's the one I really need. That's the big one for me. When they lost that first game, I was quite upset. But I think, look, I don't know. I mean, we'll see how it plays out, as I said. But, yeah, that would be a nice one. But I would love to see the Spurs play the Thunder, because to me those are the two best teams in the NBA. And I would just love to see that matchup. And I think we're on a collision course. And if Jalen Williams doesn't play, do you think the Spurs are going to win? And they're going to be a big underdog.
1: Yeah, I don't know. Listen, I could see San Antonio. I do not see the Knicks. I don't think
2: the Knicks will win, but I think they can.
1: I don't think the Knicks are very good.
2: People probably think it'll be a sweep. People probably think it'll be a four-game sweep, and I don't think they'll steamroll them like 4-0. That's all I'm saying. I think it could be kind of like the Indiana series, a competitive series. That's all I'm saying. I think it could be competitive. I don't think it's going to be like 4-0, like they just truck them. Like I think it'll be like a competitive series. That's all I'm going to say.
1: Okay. Yeah, yeah, yeah. I mean, that's fine. And that's if the Knicks,
2: Knicks,
1: you know, I assume Detroit is going to, you know, again, I mean, it's only 2-0. You got to go back to Cleveland. So they got Cleveland can get back into it. Harden's got to play better, but
2: it's amazing the career of James Harden.
1: It's unbelievable how he just fails. Jeff, you brought it up earlier today.
0: Amazing. And I do like the Cavs today because I think that, I mean, it's back against the wall type game. They're much better at home than they are on the road. I did take, I don't always zigzag, but I feel like the Mobley today, he's heard for 2 days now how terrible he is. He can't get a rebound. I think Mobley plays well today, but I do think Cavs cover the 4.5 today. That's my favorite one of the day. How do you agree, disagree? Yeah, what do you think?
2: Same thing, Jeff. Again, it's just the Cavs, you know, they just seem to like continue to, like this is the kind of game where at home they should win. They really, really should win. And again, I like them. I like them today. I really do. I think they find a way to get it done. Again, plus the zigzag theory. Again, this is just, if they can't win this one, then what can you say? But the line's low enough. You know, I think they merit a bet today.
1: Yeah, I like it.
2: I do. Right. I mean, again, they play much better at home, like Jeff said. This is a game, traditionally, they'll probably win this game by 15, you know, and then we'll see what happens. And they easily can get back into it. Like, if they win both these games, I wouldn't be shocked. I don't think Detroit's any great shakes either. Both these teams, I think, are pretty evenly matched. Detroit just happened to win the first two, but I think Cleveland easily can get back into it, personally.
1: Yeah, yeah. I'll tell you one thing about the Knicks, though. Bronson is special, man. He's just, what a
2: phenomenal
1: player. Great player. He just has, but he got stones. You know, and it's funny, without OG, like, I don't think they could get to the finals.
2: You may be right about that, because obviously, first of all, can I ask you guys a real quick question, Anthony? You watch him literally, you probably watched 1,000 of his games, but have you ever seen any athlete at the level of Embiid, right, who's obviously a Hall of Fame player or whatever, fall down more and be more clumsy for a guy who's obviously a great athlete, but I've never seen a guy who falls to the ground more on every single play. Like
0: I have one guy. I'll give you this guy before I gotta go. Anthony Davis. They're the same. They fall down. Anthony Davis falls down all the time. You're like, bro, can you please stop falling down? Same thing.
2: It's so weird to me. Like the guy was like, it's not like he's like some like klutz or whatever. It seems like he is when you watch him. Like, I've never seen a guy who just falls down every freaking play, and he seems to get hurt on every – you don't see other players doing it. That's why I can't figure it out.
1: It's unbelievable. He really is it's bizarre. He's like a mop. He's just connected to the floor. It's ridiculous. But that team, I hate that team. I just hate them. Can I tell you? I hate them. They're my team, and I hate them. I love them, but I hate them. They have any sports fan can appreciate it, because when you have a team that has just toyed with your emotions for decades and just fail after fail, bad move after bad move, they're just the worst. Listen, Jeff's got a roll. We're gonna go back to Gatillo. All right, good luck with ball today, my brother. And we'll come back. Brandon and I'll come back, and we'll do. We'll get in some picks. We'll get some baseball for you, some NBA and hockey picks as we hang, fellas, on Fox.
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0: and Jeff every week right here on Fox Sports Radio. Thanks to Mighty Mark and Bree Bree. Oh, it's always great having Bree Bree back. Bree Bree.
1: Yeah.
0: Always great to have you back.
1: I had the best time. Thanks, guys.
0: Well, you know, everybody loves you. And my man Eddie Webster on Instagram stoked that. Where's Bree at? Everybody says it. Where's she at?
1: Aww.
0: They all love you. They love you. So you're killing it in your updates.
1: Thank you.
0: All right. We love you. We love you, Mighty Mark. You're the man.
2: Thank you.
0: Here's the deal. And we got the brain, Jeff Rold. I want to go through some of the, like, what we got today, hockey, hoops, a little baseball, and then I got a college football thing for you. All right, brain?
3: Yeah.
0: So let's start. Yes, sir. So you like Cleveland today.
3: I do.
0: And you like OKC, right?
3: Just so I didn't bet OKC. I did bet Cleveland.
0: All right. I don't know why how that's – is that line 9.5?
3: I think it's 8.5 right now.
0: 8.5? How's that 8.5? What am I missing? They're not even – like, they didn't even play well and they smashed that team.
3: Yeah, no, I understand. But, I think
0: the Lakers are horrendous.
3: We'll see. Look, you know, it's still road game. All hands on deck. You know how it goes game three.
0: Yeah.
3: But unless you're a Sixer.
0: Well, they play tomorrow, 3:30 Sunday afternoon. That's brain. That'll be easy money for you. because that dog meat team will lay down and die tomorrow.
3: Yeah.
0: Down 3-0 to the Knicks. Like, listen, the 3-1 comeback against Boston was a mirage. There was no Tatum in game 7. Missoula started that weird lineup. It is what it is. Embiid, I've never seen an athlete like him, like we talk about it, like tremendously talented, can't stay healthy, can't live up to, he can't sustain the grind. And you saw him even last night. He's just beat up, man. Just beat up.
3: Yeah, so, he looks like, I don't know how old he is, he looks like he's 65 playing, but yeah.
0: Yeah, and it's not even the player's fault. It's a sin. Like, they just have no bench.
3: Correct.
0: Like, Daryl Morey, the biggest fugazi in the history of the league, right? NBA guru,
3: yeah.
0: The 3-over-2s, all this stuff.
3: Yeah,
0: he puts together a team that can't shoot, that's got no lead guard, that's got no depth. So, you know, I see a Knicks sweep.
3: Yeah, I mean, you know, it's interesting. I think this is a game, to me, I would also... alternate lines. I, as someone who's followed the Sixers all year, just like you have,
0: I don't lose by 20
3: games this year, but they've lost by 50. Like,
0: I
3: could see this being like, and the Knicks have obviously shown they've had a tendency to beat teams by 50. This is a game, if you wanted to take like +500 on the Knicks to win by double digits, I'm not going to laugh out of the building at all.
0: Yeah. Yeah. I agree with you. I think you're right on. And then, what do you make of Minnesota San Antonio in Game 4?
3: Lean Minnesota Game 4 +5, just a lean. But I think that's a tick too. Again, I really respect Minnesota, and I got to tell you, Anthony Edwards, just shout out to him. You see all these guys that, with these injuries, and you're like, oh, he's out. I mean, the guy should be playing hockey, not basketball. You know, he's out for 3 weeks with this bone bruise, they said, and he doesn't miss it. He comes back. Missing 2 games, but they stay out 3 weeks, and he's like amazing. I mean, that's a guy that I want on my team.
0: Yeah, yeah, yeah, big time. NHL, my man. Canes Flyers today.
3: Yeah, I mean, we talked about that. Like, that was a mismatch. I unfortunately thought. Look, I think we're definitely on a collision course. In my opinion, at least Carolina, Colorado. I did bet Colorado to win the Stanley Cup. You could still get them. +$1.70 to win the cup. I think they're going to win the cup. I think they're the best team. Carolina, to me, I think it's the second best team. But I just trust, in my opinion, I trust Colorado to get there more, and I trust Carolina too. And if they played, I trust Colorado to win more. Again, you can get +170. Merits a bet. I think Colorado's been the best team all year, and they will win the cup.
0: Yeah, I agree. I'm with you. I love it, the Lanch. Anything? Man, we got like 20 seconds. Anything baseball real quick?
3: Baseball real quick. Merrill Kelly's been god-awful.
0: Yeah, he's been killed.
3: He's 5 starts. Everyone's been atrocious. Clay Holmes has been great all year. While the Mets have been awful, Clay Holmes has been great. I like the Mets at a pick. I really, really do.
0: There you go. I like it. The Mets is it. That's going to do it for us. Everybody have a great weekend. We love you. Fellas are out. We are.
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18: The Spurs lead their second-round playoff series 2-1 after a victory at Minnesota, 115-108. Victor Wembanyama, 39 points, 15 rebounds. Stephon Castle had 12 assists. In the loss, Anthony Edwards with 32 points, 14 boards. The Knicks are up 3-0 after winning at Philadelphia, 108-94, 33 points for Jalen Brunson. NHL, Montreal a 5-1 winner at Buffalo. Vegas won at Anaheim, 6-2. In baseball, the Cubs won their 10th straight game. They also won 10 in a row in April, 7-1 their final Friday at Texas. Milwaukee shut out the Yankees and Max Fried 6-0. Winning pitcher Jacob Mizorowski with 6 innings and 11 strikeouts. The Dodgers beat Atlanta and Chris Sale 3-1. Freddie Freeman a solo homer, and Houston sent the Reds to an 8th straight loss, 10-0. I'm Steve DeSager.
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19: 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Here's Brian Noe, Rich Hornberger, and

0: alien known as Victor Wembanyama. Holy hell, this freaking guy is unbelievable. Good morning, Rich. Good morning, Jared. I don't know what impressed you the most. Was it the 39 points? Was it the 15 rebounds? Was it the 5 blocks? The guy is a marvel. It's insane what he's doing. And it's the old Wayne's World. We're not worthy! We're not... That's what's going on over here. He is sensational! Killing it again last night as the Spurs take a 2-1 series lead.
1: Yeah, it's pretty incredible. Well, actually, to answer your question, because I think it's a good one, what impresses me the most is the cauldron, right? The fact that the same person contains the ability to do all those different things. You know, the greats who we admire, you know, the ones who, you know, really pop off the page and get our attention are the ones who seemingly can do it all. Like, Jordan was just as good of a defender as he was an offensive playmaker and facilitator at different times in his career. Kobe Bryant was relentless. I mean, there were weaknesses to every great's game, but it just felt like there was so much else about their game that could pick up those weaknesses. They were hidden, or they could be obscured, or they didn't matter. And that's kind of where we're at with Victor Wembanyama. It looks like if there is weakness in his game, or where there is weakness, it is so overshadowed by how talented he is. It's hard to tell. He's incredible.
2: Yeah, so do you remember in 2007, the Nike ad with LeBron, "We are all witnesses"? That's kind of what it reminds me of right now. We haven't seen him in the playoffs yet. This is our first chance of seeing him in the postseason. And as good as he's looked up until this point, you can't grade a player's worth until you watch them play in the postseason. Like that just, to me, crystallizes anyone's value. You can be the best player in the world in the regular season. If your game shrinks in the playoffs, it will lessen your value as an overall player in terms of how I view you, your greatness, capacity. What we're watching now, and to be fair, it was just one amazing game on the road, but it was amazing. Like, he's 7'4" coming off flare screens, knocking down threes in the fourth quarter on the road in the playoffs. Like, that's crazy. So if he continues on this track, and if they can give OKC a run, if they can beat OKC in the next round, and let's be honest, that's where we're trending here, then yeah, like, you just throw the flowers at the feet right now, and you do the Wayne's World chant, which I love.
1: You're not worthy.
2: Yeah, it does feel, Brian, like we're witnessing that ascent of a great player coming into his prime. I posted last night, it kind of gives me Shohei Ohtani vibes, where nobody in the sport can match him because he's physically so much more gifted than everyone else, and now he's starting to play at that high level in the postseason. And that's when we can really judge a player's value.
0: Yeah, he had 16 points in the fourth quarter alone last night. And think, just that alone is, it's winning time. You know, it's great what you're doing in the first three quarters. What are you doing in winning time in the fourth quarter when the game's on the line? He's like, I'm dropping 16 points. I'm hitting a couple of threes. I'm blocking shots. He's doing everything. This guy is unbelievable, man. And he also did something that only three other players in the history of the NBA playoffs have done. He had at least 35 points, at least 15 rebounds, and at least 5 blocks. The other three that have done that, Shaq, Hakeem, and Kareem. That's a pretty distinguished list right there. And that goes back to the 1973-74 season when blocks became an official stat. I mean, way back when, Wilt or Bill Russell or whomever, probably on that list too. But since 74... I mean, listen, 74 isn't like 5 years ago. That's a long time, and he's on a list with Shaq, Hakeem, and Kareem. I'll tell you what, man, it's funny. If you guys, I would imagine you've seen the movie Donnie Brasco, right?
1: Of course, yeah.
0: Yeah, and Johnny Depp in the movie explains how forget about it can mean many different things. That's kind of how it is for me with this freaking guy, right? Like, it can mean a lot of if I'm like, oh, this freaking guy, not good. Not good. Guy's an annoyance, right? If I'm like, wow, this freaking guy, that's Wemby, right? Like, it means really, really, really good. And this freaking guy is crushing it. The other thing I would say beyond Wemby is if you look at the Spurs collectively, I don't think they get as much credit as they deserve defensively. Because I'm watching last night, and Minnesota is moving the ball really well. Some possessions, it's just like pass, pass, pass. And you're like, all right, someone's going to be wide open. Nope. And it's like 20 seconds into the shot clock, and they're still hunting for a good look. The Spurs, I marvel at their ability to recover, because the ball moves faster than your feet, right? And so when Minnesota starts swinging the ball around, I'm watching the game, and I'm like, someone should be open. Naz Reid should be wide open in the corner for a three. And as soon as it gets to Naz, someone closes out on him, and he drives it. He kicks it to somebody else. I'm like, they got to be open. Nope, they're not open either. And De'Aaron Fox said that after the game. They play 10 guys. They just come after you in waves. And that's one of their main strengths. They have great depth. I think that's the other thing. We marvel at OKC's depth. I think we need to start doing the same thing with the Spurs.
1: Yeah, the Spurs. They're definitely a deep team. You know what? I before we give the Spurs way too much credit, I do want to comment on the fact that the Wolves did win game one on the road. Mm. And then even though they didn't close the gap, they did claw all the way back in game three after missing their first 12 shots. So, I mean, when you fall behind 18-3, in a playoff game against a tough opponent, you're losing that game most times. Now you can obviously do what Minnesota did and make it a ball game in the fourth, but like, gosh, I mean, it took everything just to get this scoreboard respectable. I think that if they don't go ice cold to start the game, if they knock down a couple of those shots, say 40% of them, I mean, you know, that basically makes up the margin. And now we have an overtime game or potentially a Minnesota win. So this is a more even series than, you know, the series record currently shows. And maybe last night's Wembanyama performance is really overshadowing the fact that Minnesota is good. And like you mentioned, I do love their half-court offense. They need a little bit more oxygen than hero ball from Anthony Edwards. I think sometimes they get stuck on that, or he gets stuck on that. But I'm impressed with Minnesota. I think they're a scrappy team, and there's still life left in this series.
2: I agree with Rich, actually. I think that was a surprise for me to see Minnesota steal the early game. Now that being said, the Spurs are now still they're a minus 1200 favorite to win the series. There isn't a close, like the Knicks are minus 10,000. So like the Lakers obviously are completely done. That it feels like that game the other night, they've given two elite effort. Like I thought the effort from the Lakers, their first two games were pretty solid. They still couldn't cover either game. I think Pistons, Cavs, like you want to say Cleveland's alive. They're favored by over, you know, a possession tonight. So you think they're going to get this game tonight and make it 2-1. But would you be shocked if James Harden laid another egg in the fourth quarter and Detroit stole one on the road, kind of like the Knicks did last night, right? We all thought last night was the game the Sixers were going to steal. That's what the market was telling us without OG, and Embiid comes back and the Knicks just blitzed them. So like it kind of feels like we've got our finals, guys. It kind of feels like we've got our four teams. But you still got to play. You still got to roll the ball and play these last few games.
0: I don't see Minnesota winning this series. Maybe they get a game, but
2: they're scrappy though.
0: I don't see.
2: They are scrappy.
0: The one thing that I loved after game one, so that was the game that the Spurs lost at home. Wemby was smiling and laughing with a teammate as they left the arena. And someone asked them about that. It was like, what was going on? Why are you smiling and laughing? You just lost game one. And the comment was, well, we knew that we played our worst game of the entire season, and we had a good look to win the game, right? Mm. Like, Champagne had a three-point shot that would have been a game winner. So, like, that puts everything in perspective. They played their worst game of the entire season, and they still were right there to win the game. And game two, it was a 38-point demolition. Last night was a close game, but the Spurs are just better. Anthony Edwards is not healthy. The Spurs are just a better team, and they're healthier. It's a better spot for them. So I think the series is a wrap. I can't see any world in which Minnesota wins the series. They could win a game. They could even tie up the series, and you're like, whoa, which way is it going to go? Even if it's a best of three and the Spurs have home court advantage, I just don't see Minnesota winning this series at all. I think it's over.
1: I mean, I don't disagree. I just think that it may be a fight. It may be a fight because the Wolves, I think they've got a lot of guts. I mean, look, Wemby obviously is 7'4" and basically a cheat code. But, you know, Stephen Castle, that game three mattered too if we're going to project forward and, you know, talk about what could potentially happen against OKC in a Western Conference final, because 13 points, 12 assists, that's the kind of depth and help that Wemby's going to need if you're going to make a real run at a championship this year. And even though everybody's sort of crowning OKC right now, the Spurs aren't. I can promise you that. I bet you they're thinking with a 2-1 lead in their series here, they're thinking, hey, let's go win it all. And I think it's just going to take, like it always does, it's going to take more than just Wemby. And when Castle's organizing the offense and De'Aaron Fox adds 17 points, I mean, this is one of those teams that's combining to create something really formidable. Now, is it good enough to win an NBA championship this year? Maybe not, but I think getting knocked down last year, having some, you know, difficulties down the stretch of the season, and showing off the way that they are in this year's playoffs so far, it looks like a team that may be ready before anybody thought they would be.
2: Yeah, I think they're – now, OKC's looked really good, and we don't know what level they have. Like, if they have another gear where they can kick it into that next gear. I don't love, you know, back-to-back champions, but if you're great enough to do it, then you deserve it. But obviously, I would prefer, if I had a choice, I would love to see the Knicks win the championship, obviously. But if it's not the Knicks, like, I would be perfectly fine with seeing San Antonio knock off the Giant, you know, knock off the champs. I mean, that would be an awesome story. If they can do that in Wemby's first playoff run, then the sky really is the limit. And there really is no – I mean, he's only 22 years old, guys. He's 22 years old. We really have no idea what the potential is. Whereas when I watched the Thunder play, and I don't want to take anything away from OKC because they really ran roughshod through the playoffs last year. But, man, like, it's just a much more exciting watch with Wemby and what he can do compared to the Thunder, which is more of a grinder kind of mentality game where defensively they're just going to put you in a blender. SGA is going to draw a ton of fouls. They're really, you know, they're a hustle gritty team, but they're not sexy or flashy like Wemby is. Like, that man, if you put that man in the finals and he has a, you know, Kareem Shaq kind of performance in the finals and it's just dominant. Like, we're talking about generational type stuff. Again, we're talking about Shohei Ohtani type stuff. Like, stuff that we don't see. He's won, well, how many MVPs has he won in the last 5 years? Like this is generational talent, and that's what you want to see on the biggest stage. So, I don't want to take anything away from the Thunder and SGA and what they've been able to accomplish. They've had an unbelievable run so far. But if the Spurs can get him in the next round, now all of a sudden, like, how big of a ratings boost would it be, Brian? If the Knicks are in the finals, it won't matter. Ratings are going to be great. But let's say it's Knicks Spurs throwback from 99.
0: Yeah.
2: Compared to Knicks Thunder in a repeat champion situation. I think the ratings would be much better. Not like crazy, but I think it'd be better if the Spurs with Wemby are in the finals against the Knicks. I think that would be best case scenario for the NBA.
0: You might be right, but as long as you get the Knicks in there and against the defending champs, like trying to take down Goliath, that'd be pretty good. That'd be a pretty good formula for success right there. I'll tell you what, real fast. Remember Tom Petty, the great singer, great musician?
1: Yeah. Like, Heartbreakers.
0: Yeah, right. Exactly, Rich. Tom Petty and the Heartbreakers. That's kind of how I think of the Spurs. You know, like Wemby is Tom Petty, and the rest of the guys are like the Heartbreakers. And if you went to a Tom Petty show, you're what stands out is Tom Petty. And if you ask, like, hey, how are the Heartbreakers tonight? You'd be like, They're fine. You know, like they're fine. They did their thing. There. You know, I didn't really notice
2: they were
0: them.
2: There.
0: That's how I feel about the Spurs supporting cast most nights, right? Every now and then, De'Aaron Fox will do something special, or Stephon Castle will do something special, or whatever. I'm not saying they never stand out, but last night was a great indication. If you asked me right after, I watched the whole game. If you were like, hey, how did Castle play? I'd be like, hey, he was pretty good. You know?
2: Here's a question for you, Brian. Yeah. Are they better than the Cavs supporting cast when LeBron was making his run? Better or worse?
0: Oh, my gosh. Not even close. Like, not even close. Booby Gibson and Z.
2: So that kind of defines it. Like, right, if they could get to the finals with that supporting cast and Wemby,
0: yeah.
2: I mean,
0: oh, yeah. They're good. Right? Don't get me wrong. But it's like I have to look at the stat sheet. I feel so stupid. I watch the games. I should have a general idea of like, hey, ballpark it. How many rebounds for Champagne? 12 rebounds. Holy cow. He had 12.
1: Yeah.
0: Stephon Castle had 12 assists. And they just kind of blend in because Wemby is such an alien. You kind of just get lost in Wemby's greatness. And if no one else does something truly spectacular, it just kind of goes unnoticed. But they are so effective collectively.
1: Yeah. Yeah, it's that's such an accurate statement. I mean, even games where Kevin Love was knocking down, you know, 22 from three, something like that, you know, 21. What LeBron James was to those Cavs teams was you had to survive LeBron. Like that was the mission if you chose to accept it against the Cleveland team that was built around LeBron, and that's exactly what the Spurs have done. With maybe lesser talent in San Antonio this year with Wembanyama. You need to survive Wembanyama, and if you can do it, you deserve the series, right? But good luck, because he's an alien, just like LeBron was, just like Jordan was in the 90s. Now, I mean, am I completely ready to crown Wembanyama and put him in the same sentence as some of those guys? I think it's going to require him to win a finals and put the majority of the work on his shoulders like he's done so far in this playoff run. But it's getting close, because the stat lines that he can produce on a good night are incredible, but it's also what he's able to do when he's having a bad night, a tough night. He's still playing out of his mind. It's just not to his standard. So, yeah, this is a special Spurs team, and it's because it's built around a really special player.
2: Yeah, like when the Cavs won the title, you know, it was 2016. It was Kyrie Irving. That was the Robin to the Batman. But to be fair, that was 31-year-old LeBron James. Not, you know, that was not peak. I don't want to say peak. I mean, I would say maybe he was still in his peak. But Victor's 22. Like, he is on the ascent still. We do not know how good he can be.
1: Where's
2: he might
1: ceiling?
2: Be better than LeBron. He might. Yeah. We don't know yet. I'm not saying he's going to be, but he is still untapped potential. Like, if you're drilling into the oil fields, we don't know how deep the well goes just yet. We're going to find out. It's going to be – and I'm just grateful that we get to watch it. Like, I feel the same way about Shohei Ohtani. Like, I am just grateful that I am coming up in this generation and I get to do this show and I get to talk sports every day in the generation where Shohei Ohtani plays baseball, because it's just it's generational. And you only get usually one of those. We're fortunate we get two. We get Aaron Judge on the other side in American League. But Shohei is a different animal because he pitches as well. So you just can't compare anyone to him. So I'm just grateful that we get to see this and we get to talk about this and we get to absorb this level of basketball. And I think he's going to take the game to another level. I honestly think he'll end up being better than LeBron. I do. Because it's just like the size and just the physical. Like, he's 7 inches taller than LeBron. Like, it's crazy. It's crazy.
0: It's crazy
2: how big he is and how well he can play the game. It's remarkable.
0: I just hope we don't do the GOAT debate for three quarters of Wemby's career. You know what I mean? Like,
2: well, we're
0: going
2: to because it's silly, but
0: can we please not do that? Please, like, bracing for impact. You know, or, that was the one thing. It's just waxing poetic about Wemby's greatness this early, and then it's like, oh no, like it could turn sideways real fast. Can he please not do the LeBron? Remember, LeBron was trying to shoehorn himself in there, and it's like, That comeback from a 3-1 deficit against the Warriors, I was like, that right there made you the greatest. You know, and he's chasing that ghost in Chicago, and he openly has made comments. Please, Wemby, please make no comments. Sidestep the whole goat thing. And
2: he won't.
0: He's too classy.
2: It's the European flair. He's too classy.
0: He won't go. Yeah, you're probably right. All right, we're off and running. We've got Rich Ornberger, Penn State All-American, Jared Smith, FSR betting analyst. I'm Brian Ngo. 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
7: 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Just want to take a moment to wish all the mothers out there a very happy Mother's Day. I was blessed with a tremendous mother, my wife Amanda. She's doing a great job with our children, and it is a bond unlike anything you'll ever be able to understand. So just want to take a moment to say thank you to all the mothers out there. And

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3: 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All right, so the New York Knicks, huh? Six-game playoff winning streak. How about that? And how about their formula for success? No OG Anunoby in Game 3, no problem. Still won going away. Won by 14 points, take a 3-0 series lead. And their formula for success is Brunson is magnificent offensively. Their defense collectively has been pretty good. Karl Anthony Towns distributing the ball and scoring as well. He's meant a ton to the offense. And it's funny, like the things that go against them, like I said, no OG with the hamstring strain in Game 3. Probably not going to play Game 4. I don't know why he would. Maybe we'll see him in Game 5. We might not see him again in this series, really. Just get him rested up for the conference finals at this point. But Kat, I think Kat should just start with three fouls at the beginning of the game. Just start with three fouls. Spare us the drama. He picks up the dumbest fouls of all time. It's like, Kat, you got four fouls now, dude. Like, you got to sit. What are you doing? But at the end of the day, you'll look and it's like, he got seven assists again. This guy's still effective. But even with the drawbacks, with OG being hurt, Cat's foul troubles, they're still smacking around the Sixers in this series, man. This is just glorious for any Knicks fan out there where you wake up and it's just a brand new day. It's like a brand new day. The sky's the limit, baby. Like, you're just seeing everything so optimistically right now. But even the things that are going against the Knicks don't matter in this series against the Sixers. They are just owning the Sixers in this series, man. It is a wrap. It's far beyond that. No team has come back from a 3-0 deficit. The Sixers will not be the first one, man. This is beyond over.
4: Yeah, this definitely feels like it's dead in the water. Jalen Brunson has been masterful, averaging over 31 points per game in this series. But the bigger story is how he's repeatedly dragged Embiid into bad defensive situations. They are scoring in the half-court offense because Embiid is constantly mismatched, you know, where he's defending the screener and then he can't keep up. It's really been kind of masterful work from the sideline into the hardwood. I've enjoyed watching how the Knicks have played cohesive half-court basketball, but also Bridges has quietly disrupted this series. He's adding two-way value. He's scored 23 in Game 3. He's averaged over 20 for the series. Or actually, he's averaged over 20 for his last four games in the playoffs so far. He's helped limit Maxey's early shot volume. He's been disruptive to Paul George. He got on a hot run in the first quarter, and then he went 0-for-9 after that.
3: Crazy.
4: I mean, so Bridges is just, you know, he's just becoming one of those ancillary parts of what makes the Knicks special. And like you said, and OG's not even there, so this gets better potentially. It's really been impressive.
5: So they've won six straight, which is impressive enough in the playoffs. Just winning six consecutive games in the playoffs is incredible because there's so much zigzagging that typically goes on in the postseason. But they've won those games by an average margin against the spread. Not just winning the game, against the spread. So beating the expectation, 21.5 points average margin against the spread. I mean, they won the game six against the Hawks by 47.5 points against the number, and then followed that up in game one against the Sixers, 31.5 against the number. Didn't cover in game two. We're an underdog last night. I think it closed 3.5-ish.
6: won by 14 points. So covered by 17 and a half points against the number. That's just incredible. The mark of great teams, championship teams, is, if for those Marvel fans out there, the Hydra reference, cut off one head, two more will take its place. Like, that is the mark of a championship team. You take OG off the board, and you start Miles McBride. And you're like, okay, maybe McBride can give him a spark. No, he was terrible last night. And yeah. and it's not a knock on McBride. He was thrust into a role he's not used to playing, and in a starter role. Usually he's a bench guy coming off the bench giving you effort. So now you're like, well, now the Knicks are really in trouble. Like, OG's down. You start McBride. He can't make anything. Well, in comes Landry Shamet.
7: Yeah.
6: You know, 26 minutes, 15 points, 5 of 6 on the floor. That's the mark of a championship team. When role players, now it's hard, really hard to overcome when the stars go down. God forbid Brunson or Towns go down, and I think that might be a death blow. But not a knock on OG, but he's a role player on this team. He's been very good in the playoffs. He's the third fiddle on the team. And now all of a sudden Landry Shamet's giving you 15 off the bench. And the bench is eviscerating the Sixers. I think they were like a plus 20 margin bench scoring last night. That is the mark of a championship team. I have to give Mike Brown a lot of credit. I was very critical of him when they hired him. I thought it was a lateral move. I think we talked about it on the show. I thought it was a lateral move going from Tibbs to Mike Brown. Maybe I'm wrong.
7: Yeah, so far he's done well. You got to take your cap off, but you know, there's a long way to go, so we'll see what happens. I will tell you this, he's made some offensive adjustments that Tibbs wouldn't have made. Tibbs is the defensive guy. That's what we thought, where it's like, hey, can Mike Brown come up with something to solve this problem, you know, with their defensive issues? And it's like, I don't know. Tibbs would. I don't know if Mike Brown is. But it works the other way, too. What he's been able to do with Karl Anthony Towns running point forward, you know, and maybe that's more of a cat thing than a Mike Brown thing, but whoever deserves the lion's share of the credit, it's working. And a 6-game winning streak in the playoffs with Mike Brown as the head coach, one win away from the conference finals, where they were when they let Tibbs go, right? Like,
4: yeah.
7: I mean, you'll take it every single time. And that's the funny thing, man. If you look at the Knicks and who steps up, it changes from night to night. And last night it was Brunson. He's the steady guy. But it was Mikal Bridges. He had a great game. Scored 23 points.
4: Yep.
7: It's like, whoa, Mikal's hitting a couple of threes, dropping 23. We'll take that all day. The benches, it was night and day. What the Knicks did last night compared to Philly. Philly's bench did absolutely nothing. They had like 8 points combined. Like they absolutely nothing. It was very limited production. It's funny, too, man. I just have to stop betting this series. It has been all sorts of bad. I don't know what it is.
5: I was on the Sixers
7: is,
5: last night.
7: I'm fine with Spurs, T-Wolves. Like Jaden McDaniels, I was on an in-game over in the first half, and Jaden McDaniels hit a three at the buzzer. I bought a Jaden McDaniels T-shirt at halftime. It was that big of a win. I had to. I was compelled. But, man, this Knicks series, the grossest stuff. I've been hitting consistently on Cat's assist overs. I'm just going to ride that train until it comes off the tracks. But anything else, freaking terrible. If I go in-game, I had Josh Hart. I needed one more rebound. I've needed one more rebound each of the last two games with Josh Hart. Game two was just blowout city. And then last night, 2 minutes left, I'm like, all right, we're still live. It was this close, and teammates grabbed the rebound. And then the Sixers brought in their B team, and so did the Knicks. And it's like, well, that dream is dead. I just thought the spot made sense. Cat's in foul trouble. He's going to get a ton of rebounds. I only needed one more. It's been like that, man, where it's just like, I just need to stay away from this series. It just is not for me. It's not for me betting-wise.
4: Yeah, and you know what, honestly, it's good to know that about yourself or about a series. You know, you just may not have a good beat on it. And this has been, you know, honestly, maybe one of those series for a lot of bettors or a lot of people who are laying some money down here that's been a little weird and awkward and ugly, because the New York Knicks have found a way to win the ugly stats. Like you mentioned, rebounding. They've dominated Philly in that category. They're out-rebounding Philly. The averages are 41.7 to 33.3 per game. Let's see. Last night, or in game three, the Knicks They were credited with 20 second chance points. They edged out Philly by 9. So Philly was only able to get 11 second chance points. I mean, it's just effort. You know what I mean? When you have OG out and Karl-Anthony Towns is in foul trouble, your assumption is going to be, oh, the Knicks are going to really have, you know, some struggles here because they've got some high effort, high impact players who have been helping them this postseason, either injured or playing a little timid because they don't want to lose them for the rest of the game. And meanwhile, here they are absolutely dominating. And Shamet, as you mentioned, Jared, coming off the bench and adding 15. I mean, they just know how to win ugly also. So if you want to play a pretty game where everybody's playing, you know the sort of frilly offense that some teams are capable of playing at times, well, great. If you want to kind of get into the soup of it and you want to throw elbows, they can play gritty too. The Knicks, they're a real playoff team. I don't know how far they can make this train roll, but they're a real playoff team.
6: They're going to the finals. I don't know if they can beat OKC or San Antonio, but they're going to the finals.
7: You sure about that?
6: Do we really, trust
7: Pistons,
6: Detroit?
7: Pistons have their number in the regular season, man, big time.
6: They did, but what happened in the postseason last year?
7: I know. He got some favorable calls, though.
6: Yeah, that's true. I mean, all right, listen. Guys, you know, actually Rich and I outnumber Brian in terms of the New Yorkers on the show, 2-1. But maybe this is 13-year-old Jared remembering Larry Johnson, you know, hitting his 4-point play against the Pacers and going to the finals.
7: Absolutely,
6: in 99.
7: Yeah, sure.
6: and it's that Jared's trying to claw out from underneath 26 years of darkness with the Knicks, where it's been rough. But they do, like, if you stat, and it's, listen, it's a fair argument. Like, I think the series is going to be a relatively close line. You know, the Pistons will have home court. I think the Knicks will have the momentum and they'll have, you know, maybe more of the star power, maybe a little bit more of the pizzazz. But I do think they are built like a champion because of what I said about them being able to replace the role player contributions pretty seamlessly. And it really doesn't, like, that's like one, you know, one fist. You know, it really doesn't matter who the players are on the floor. One of those guys is going to step up. Bridges, too. I mean, you know, being in Philly, I think, helped with the Villanova connection. A lot of Knicks fans in Philly last night, man. A lot of Knicks fans. But I do think they are built like a champion. I think the part about the Pistons, and we can broaden this conversation about the Eastern Conference Finals, because I think it'll obviously be Knicks-Pistons. I think it'll be Knicks-Pistons. The Pistons, I think Tobias Harris has been the biggest surprise for me. It's Cade Cunningham and who else? And that's why I was down on the Pistons, is because I don't know if they have that secondary scorer. Maybe they do. Like, maybe Tobias Harris is that guy. Can he do that against the Knicks for a 7-game series? Then it would be a close series. But if it's just Cade and a bunch of role players, I don't know. I feel like the Knicks got him.
7: Maybe. We shall see, you know, if that is the matchup, right? Pistons have a little bit of work to do. It's trending that way, but that'd be a heck of a matchup, man. I'll tell you what, one other thing where I should have known this is not the series for me. Let me take you back to game 2. I was on the Sixers team total over. All right, I'll spare you the details. I only need 14 points from them in the fourth quarter. 14. They scored 12. They scored 12 points for me.
6: Isn't gambling bad? What does Crack say? So you want to be a gambler?
7: Wemby scored 16 by himself last night. The Sixers couldn't give me 14 collectively. It's all sorts.
4: You got to stay off this series, Brian.
7: I'm off the series, yeah, Rich. I'm off. If I say
6: don't bet the Knicks in game 4, whatever you do.
7: If I say anything beyond Karl-Anthony Towns assists, just stop me in my tracks, okay? Because it's not a good idea. We've got Rich Hornberger, Penn State All-American, Jared Smith, FSR betting analyst. I'm Brian Noe. 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
10: We are going to San Francisco. Pirates Giants later tonight. We're going to go with the Nerfy here. It's minus $1.45. So a little juicy, a little too juicy for rapid fire. So we'll throw it in the parlay platter. Love this matchup. Braxton Ashcraft. 15-0. He has made 15 starts. He has not allowed a run in the first inning. Period. End of story. Landon Raup's been fantastic as well. And overall, this is a relatively low total. That's why it's a pretty juicy Nerfy today. And it is the best projected Nerfy on my card. So Pirates, Giants, Nerfy, first leg of the platter.
11: Sorry,
8: I think when you say when you cut it off with that, like when you walk off with that accent, it's bound to win. It has
10: yeah,
8: to
10: it's
8: win.
10: Got yeah. It's got to win.
8: Yeah,
10: it's got to win. I hope I didn't just jinx Braxton Ashcraft.
11: tough name. Hold your nose for that one, maybe. Look, the two last games between the Spurs and the Wolves landed at 228 and 223. San Antonio's offense have found real rhythm since game one. Wemby obviously drawing much of the attention, but I think Edwards is going to be reignited, get real aggressive here. The over on 216.5 feels like it'll sail past there. Ooh. So I feel pretty comfortable with this being kind of the free spot on the bingo board for our parlay platter.
10: Okay.
8: Okay. What was it over 216, you said, Rich?
11: 216.5.
8: Okay, all right. I'm going to look at the same game. I'm going to take Jalen Duren under 13.5 points. The Pistons just have way better options than Duren offensively. You know, you look at Cade's doing his thing. You look at the confidence of Tobias Harris. Tobias Harris has had 7 straight 20-plus games, 20-plus point games. He didn't have that once in the regular season. He didn't have back-to-back 20-plus games all season long. He's had 7 in a row. This is insanity. But also, you look at Duncan Robinson shooting the ball with confidence. Dennis Jenkins off the bench doing his thing. They just have much better options than Jalen Duren offensively. So I think under 13.5 points is still a good play. I'll throw that into the plata. Sorry. Throw that into the plata.
10: Plata.
8: Right? Like, it has to catch.
10: The
8: right
10: poo-poo there, yeah. Plata.
8: Yeah.
10: That's how it's been most weeks. That's how it feels like after we get through with this. Plus 468. Not bad. Honestly, considering that I had a pretty juicy one in there, minus $1.45, and we still get to almost 5-1. I feel like we actually have had some pretty decent weeks the last couple weeks. I feel like we've either been 2-1 or we've won the last 3 weeks.
11: Yeah.
8: Yeah. Yeah. We've been
10: cruising along.
8: Right there, knocking on the door.
10: Yeah, knocking on the door. We had a winner a couple weeks ago, I think.
8: Very nice. Yeah. That's what we do.
10: Good on
8: us.
10: We
8: win platters over here, you know?
10: I love it. Listen, I feel like I'm at that point now in the betting calendar where I'll take any wins I can get.
8: Like, really? No kidding?
10: You're getting out of the nitty-gritty. Well, it's okay. Like the NBA playoffs, like as it gets tighter and tighter, like it's just harder and harder, I think, to bet. You know, you can always find something. But it's just like the obvious ones don't jump out of you because there's just less games.
11: Yeah,
10: and
11: less
10: baseball
11: margin.
10: Is just like, I mean, I beat my head against the wall of baseball every day. I probably spend way too much time betting baseball.
8: By the way, they're adjusting the cat assist props. BetMGM.
4: Oh, wow.
8: For game four, over 4.5 now is minus $1.50. All right, minus $1.50 for over 4.5.
10: What was it in game three?
8: Game three was, it was 4.5, but it was like minus 105. Something like that.
10: See, now they're making it a little bit more enticing to bet the under.
8: Yeah, they are, but I still wouldn't.
10: Until they move the actual line, not just the odds.
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34: What you need to know. The Spurs lead their second round playoff series 2-1 after a victory at Minnesota, 115-108. Victor Wembanyama, 39 points, 15 rebounds. Stephon Castle had 12 assists. In the loss, Anthony Edwards with 32 points, 14 boards. The Knicks are up 3-0 after winning at Philadelphia, 108-94, 33 points for Jalen Brunson. NHL, Montreal a 5-1 winner at Buffalo. Vegas won at Anaheim, 6-2. In baseball, the Cubs won their 10th straight game. They also won 10 in a row in April, 7-1 their final Friday at Texas. Milwaukee shut out the Yankees and Max Fried 6-0. Winning pitcher Jacob Mizorowski with 6 innings and 11 strikeouts. The Dodgers beat Atlanta and Chris Sale 3-1. Freddie Freeman a solo homer. And Houston sent the Reds to an 8th straight loss, 10-0. I'm Steve DeSager.
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35: 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Here's Brian Noe, Rich Hornberger,

0: couple of things football-wise to run by you. How about Juwan Jennings? Wide receiver, used to be with the Niners, now with the Minnesota Vikings, huh? One-year deal, up to $13 million. I kind of like the old Aaron Rodgers thing, just saying M's. 13 M's. Yeah. I kind of like that, right? Up to 13 M's for Juwan Jennings here. And listen, joining Justin Jefferson, Jordan Addison, like, they've got a real supporting cast for Kyler Murray. It just gets better and better right now. He's got Third and Juwan, right? That was his old nickname with San Francisco. Consistent chain mover, reliable receiver, especially on third down. And now you add him to the mix. I like the pickup. I think it's a smart signing. I don't know about you guys. I'm curious where you are, but this offseason and the amount of optimism for Kyler Murray, I'm not telling you can't get it done. I just got to see him get it done first. I'm not as optimistic as a lot of people are about this. I look at a guy who's topped out at 26 touchdown passes in a single season. 26. He hadn't even reached the 30s. And the amount of optimism I hear routinely where it's like, oh, Kyler Murray, man. Randy Moss was saying this week, he can't wait to see him play because he's got something to prove. And I completely agree with Randy Moss, but it's like, that doesn't mean that he's going to be really good. He's been banged up quite a bit. He's been completely inconsistent. He has a much better supporting cast, much better situation, but is that going to make a world of difference where all of a sudden his production skyrockets? I don't know that it does. I got to see it to believe it. But all this optimism, I'm like, hey, reality check here. If we're looking at the NFC North and the pecking order of quarterbacks, he's number four. He is dead last. He is not better than Caleb Williams. He's not better than Jordan Love. He's not better production-wise than Jared Goff. You can say what you want about Goff, not an athlete whatsoever. He puts up numbers way better, worlds better than Kyler Murray ever has. So I don't know. I'm a little bit more pessimistic about this thing, and I'm not saying it can't work, but I'm just not with the blind optimism crowd when it comes to Kyler Murray. I'm curious where you guys come out on that.
1: Yeah, in order, I'll start with Juwan Jennings and what it does to the Vikings. It's a smart floor raiser. You know, I mean, they've got Addison. Obviously, they have Jefferson. He slides in at a WR3 role where he is going to do the dirty work. And that's a great role for him. It worked well in San Fran, like you mentioned. And I think with the depth proven after Naylor left and Felton got limited snaps last year, this really helps Kyler Murray and this Minnesota offense have a third receiving option coming out of the slot that is going to really stress your defense or the defenses you're facing. And that's great for a quarterback with some limitations because, let's face it, he comes in here like a reclamation project, not dissimilar to Sam Darnold. So I do think that you're not wrong when you say things are getting a little out of hand with all of the Kyler Murray hype. I think it's a bit frothy, and I think we need to really kind of not limit our expectations, but come back down to planet Earth. The environment is dramatically better in Minnesota than it was for him in Arizona. There's no question about that. And I think we're going to see a lot of what we saw with Darnold in his first year with the Vikings. And what that looked like was great regular season success. And when the pressure turned up and we got to January football, we started seeing the flaws. Now, Darnold obviously has moved on and he's become a Super Bowl champ. And that is a part of the evolution here, and maybe we can see that in time with Kyler Murray. But I'm putting him in the same reclamation category as Sam Darnold. I think this guy needs to clean up his game. I think he needs to spend some time really listening and studying and carefully admiring the efforts of Kevin O'Connell and consider everything that he's being taught. And if he can do that, he can relaunch his career. But I think that's what this is. I don't think anybody should overhype the talent or have these lofty expectations. There's going to be some bumps in the road, but if he pays attention to what he's being taught in Minnesota, he can turn around his career just like Darnold did.
2: Yeah, I so I'll start with the original point. He definitely is the fourth quarterback in the North, at least according to my rating. So I agree with Brian on that. I've got Goff and Jordan Love as squarely as the top two. You know, in the positive category of my quarterback ratings, I've got Caleb Williams flat, you know, kind of like an average quarterback, but he's still very, obviously very young and ascending. I would expect my rating to increase on Caleb Williams. And I have Kyler in the negative. Like worse, like a point worse than an average quarterback right now. At least that was the ratings that I finished the year last year with. Maybe we change and adjust them for you know, environment and Minnesota. But I mean, can I really be honest with you guys for a minute? Like, how much do we really trust Minnesota's quarterback value? You know, how much they judge the quarterback position after they just drafted JJ McCarthy in the top 10. So it's like that first, you know, you're with a. You know, I think Kevin O'Connell's a great coach, and I think, you know, the situation in Minnesota is obviously really strong, even though they're going through a GM transition. But it's like when you're with that, you know, when you're in that new relationship, and it's like the first red flag. Like, you know, she, you know, squeezes the toothpaste out of the bottom of the tube, and you squeeze it out of the top. Like, you just took J.J. McCarthy in the top of the first. I think they traded up for him. I might be wrong on that. But they spent significant quarterback capital and pushed their chips to the middle on a guy who has just been an absolute utter disaster so far. So hard to judge the quarterback discernment of the Vikings right now. I give him more of a yellow flag in that category. I think Kevin O'Connell will coach him up, but we'll see, because there's a chance that it goes in the other direction where I thought the Vikings draft, like if you look at the Vikings draft, no premium positions in the first three picks. Linebacker, defensive tackle. So what they're telling you there is we've got our people in place. We are adding little, you know, we're trying to round off the edges instead of trying to build the foundation right now. And I don't know if that, I don't know how solid that foundation is if your quarterback is for the third straight year they've had a new quarterback since Cousins. Like, they've had a new quarterback now in consecutive years. So I'm a little bit concerned about all of the fluctuation at that position. And I'm a little bit concerned about, you know, how they've decided to address that position. And if you don't have a quarterback in the NFL, Juwan Jennings is irrelevant, as much as I love him as a player. And as much as I love all the other players on the offensive side of the ball. None of that matters if they haven't figured out the quarterback situation yet. And last year, certainly they did not.
3: Yeah, it's interesting where could I see Kyler Murray having a good enough regular season to, let's say in the division, surpass Jordan Love? Yeah, I could see that. I'm not a huge Jordan Love guy. He's okay. He's all right. You could do worse. But he just leaves a lot to be desired in my mind. But if I'm looking at the rankings right now, I would actually, if we're picking quarterbacks of these four, I'm taking Caleb Williams number one, man. Caleb Williams is a special playmaker. He's got to work on that completion percentage, right? 58% completion rate is just not high enough. It's got to be more consistent than it is, but I'll trade that in for the dynamic playmaking ability. And when you look at, it's funny, when you look at Caleb Williams and you're just like, hey, what do you think his touchdowns and picks were last season? Or what do you think they are through the first two seasons? I think a lot of people would be surprised. Last season, 27-7. In his 2 years in Chicago, 47-13. That's pretty good. For your first two seasons in the NFL, I just think the expectations were so sky high for Caleb Williams. And it was a rough rookie season. You know, he clearly wasn't the best quarterback that year. Jaden Daniels was light years beyond him in the first year of their careers. Then you look, Jaden got hurt last season, and Caleb Williams took significant steps forward. So I would go in order, my personal rankings, I would go Caleb Williams 1, Jared Goff, too. You can't overlook his production, man. His production is fantastic. I would put Jordan Love 3 and Kyler Murray 4, subject to change. But that's how I would get down with the NFC North rankings.
1: Yeah, I think I agree with your, basically, the ceiling is so much higher for Caleb Williams, and I was so impressed with how he finished out that season for the Chicago Bears, and I really love his coach. Like, Ben Johnson, to me, for my money, it doesn't get too much better than him. I'm getting into the mindset where Ben Johnson, his name is going to be started. We're going to start talking about him like we do McVay, Shanahan, O'Connell. Like he's going to be the next, you know, breath after that. And maybe he even leapfrogged some of those guys I mentioned. You know, just to maybe tie a prettier bow on this than this conversation has permitted so far, Kyler Murray is a real NFL quarterback. He's not a real good quarterback, but he's a real NFL quarterback. He can make NFL throws. He can get out of danger. He can extend plays. The biggest paragraph in my estimation in terms of, like, on the side of the cons, you know what I mean? Like, you have pros and cons. It's injury. I mean, if you're not available, you're not of any use to anybody in this league. So if he can stay healthy is the biggest question mark for me. But can he play? Can he play in a successful offensive system that has weapons around him? My answer to that question is probably yeah. And with a really talented head coach and a QB whisperer like Kevin O'Connell is, I think the Minnesota Vikings are probably being hyped up a little too heavy around Kyler Murray and not enough around Kevin O'Connell. Like, let's give him his flowers. Why are we sitting here talking about how Kyler Murray is going to come and save this desperate situation the Vikings have? To me, the Vikings, they made a gaffe firing a GM and not having seemingly any plan. That was bizarre. They made, obviously, a huge mistake with the drafting of J.J. McCarthy. But, you know, we can look at other teams where they still have been successful and missed huge on drafting a first-round quarterback. The San Francisco 49ers come to mind. Trey Lance is arguably the biggest draft bust of all time.
2: Good point.
1: And the San Francisco 49ers are still regarded one of the top franchises in the sport because of how they've been able to recover behind a wonderful QB whispering head coach in Kyle Shanahan. I think the Minnesota Vikings are kind of in the same boat. Yeah, it's a reclamation project, and the injury risk is the worst part of this conversation in my estimation. But Kyler Murray can come in and potentially save the day for the Minnesota Vikings, not because of Kyler Murray, because of Kevin O'Connell.
2: It's a good point about the Niners. The part that Brian was talking about is a great point of reference to talk about the difference between rankings and ratings. I agree with you, Brian. I would rank Caleb Williams ahead of those other guys in the North in terms of ceiling, projection. Like, if I had to choose one today that I want on my team, I would take Caleb. But current, right, ratings is where they are currently. I think Caleb still has some things to iron off, where Jordan Love and Jalen and Jared Goff are a little more polished at the current form. But if you were going to ask me in 5 years which quarterback I'd rather have, it'd be Caleb Williams, period, end of story, because of the coach and the situation. But we're not there yet. Like, I think this is a big year for Caleb to kind of turn that conversation to Chicago. I think it's a big year for Caleb because they have now created this core, and the core has remained together, and now they get to take it a step further. Whereas Minnesota, they are still building this core. It's so important to have the quarterback, OC, whoever, if it's the head coach calling plays, the battery of offensive alignment. And Minnesota is still trying to move the satellite to pick up the right frequency. And maybe it is Kyler Murray. Maybe they are able to catch that lightning in a bottle. The way that they drafted makes me feel like they do believe that he is going to be the guy for a significant number of years. I don't know how many years, but they definitely think that he's like, I was surprised that they didn't try to take one of these quarterbacks later in the draft. You know, maybe an Aller or Carson Beck or someone. Yeah, like I think they believe that JJ is still needing a lot of seasoning, and maybe he can still ascend to a starting caliber quarterback at some point. But I don't think it's next year, and I don't think it's the year after that. Like, I don't think you bring in a guy like Kyler Murray who, to Rich's point, can play ball. Like, we don't know what his ceiling really is because he hasn't really tapped into it yet. But he can play ball at that high level for sure. So, interesting team. Vikings are kind of an enigma, honestly. I could see a lot of variance in their season. I really could. Whereas the other teams in the North, I kind of know what I'm getting. Like, I kind of know that the other three teams in the North are playoff solid contenders. They're going to win. I would say the floor for all three of those teams is probably 8-9 games, and the ceiling's probably in the double digits or higher. All three of them, like we had that one year, right, Brian, in the North, where all three teams at the top were like 14, 15 games.
3: Crazy.
2: I wouldn't
3: yeah.
2: be shocked if we had another season where we had two or three teams win 11 or 12 or more games in the NFC North.
3: I think the Lions are going to have a great season. I'm really high on the Lions this season, where last year it was just murderer's row with their schedule. It was a first-place schedule. Their road schedule was absurd. This year, last-place schedule. Yep. And a pretty soft, very favorable schedule. I have bet they're over 10.5 wins. And nice. I also had a little parlay with Jalen Duren under 23.5 points and rebounds in one of the games against the Magic. So I just have to wait about 8 months to see if that cashes in. Just have to wait around.
2: Just your regular NBA combo prop NFL win total parlay.
3: Let's tie it with
2: the
3: Lions.
2: That's how degenerate we are on the show.
3: Let's spruce this up just a little bit here. Yeah.
1: Brian, there is an 800 number. I need you to
2: call. That is awesome. Hey, that is awesome.
3: Hey, if you're winning, there's no 800 number. It's all good, baby. Fire away. I'll say two things. I'll go real fast. I think that
2: you were born to host this show. Born to host this show, brother.
1: This is my favorite part of Brian. Occasionally we hear like you peel back a couple more layers of the onion, and he's like, "Yeah, so I'm doing these weird combo parlays. I want to get really into the weeds here."
2: I honestly thought, and honestly, like you think that you're the most degenerate gambler in a certain room until you talk to someone and they reveal a bet. That game made, and you're like, oh wow, like
3: you're like,
2: not
3: oh, wow.
2: be as degenerate as I thought.
3: I got room to grow over here. No doubt. Two things though. I'll say this about Caleb Williams, and I'll get to Kyler Murray. I'm there already with Caleb. It's not like a 5-year thing. I'm here already. You look at last season.
2: So you think this is a breakout year for him, where he's like MVP caliber kind of season, like right now at this point?
3: Well, I just think right here, right now, he's the best quarterback in the division. Like where it goes from there, I'm not predicting MVP type season. I think he's going to continue to get better. I would expect him to take another sizable step forward. Right. But, I'm there already. Would they have 6 come from behind wins in the final 2 minutes? That's insanity.
2: Yeah.
3: That just doesn't happen. Some of the plays he made, the touchdown throw to Walker in the back of the end zone against the Packers. What he threw to Cole Kmet, that was insanity against the Rams. Some of these plays that he made in the playoffs and the regular season pulling out games, I'm already there with Caleb Williams. I think he is the best quarterback in the NFC North. As far as Kyler Murray, to me it's two things. It's consistency and decision making. That's what he's got to work on, because he didn't do either well with the Arizona Cardinals. He would have one outstanding play followed right up with, what was he thinking on that play? Like, where was that throw? Like, he's just got to be more consistent in the decision-making. I really want to see how much he runs, how much he, you know, looks to extend a play while trying to throw it, right? Like, just consistency, decision-making. When you have a clause in your contract with the Arizona Cardinals that was basically like, yo, less video games, more studying. How about that? Like, that's so embarrassing. Can he be a pro? Can he be a more consistent, better decision-making pro in Minnesota? If he doesn't do it there, I don't think it's ever going to happen. But there is so much on the line for this guy this season. I can't wait to see how it unfolds. But he is in an outstanding environment. But those are two major things he's got to improve on. It's not just the talent around you. It's like, if you're inconsistent and your decision-making leaves a ton to be desired, I don't care who you're surrounded by. Those are still going to be core issues for the guy if he doesn't correct them.
1: Yeah, it sounds to me a lot like how we were talking about Sam Darnold going into Minnesota, and he had the big turnaround. So I think the fairest take is Kyler can be good, but automatic comeback star is far too clean of an assumption to make. Even with everything we discussed, with the environment, with the weapons he's surrounded by, I mean, if he has the willingness to learn, if he has the humility to adopt the offense and not improvise and not do his own thing and really study this playbook, I think that we could see some real results from Minnesota and they could be a contender. But it all hinges on Kyler Murray's health, most importantly, and his willingness to participate in the KOC offense.
2: This is the best division in football, right, guys?
3: It's tough.
1: Yeah, it feels
3: man.
1: That way.
3: It's really tough. Yeah.
2: I mean, I know the West is there too, but you get this Arizona lemon that you just feel like they're going to win two or three games that bring it up the rear. Like, I don't see a 3 or 4 win team in the NFC North this year.
3: You know what's crazy is the teams at the top have real firepower and real capability of making deep runs in the playoffs. And then you ask yourself, who's the worst team? The worst team is pretty good. You know, like the Lions were 9-8.
2: It might be Green Bay, could be Minnesota, and they could, and they won 9 games last year.
3: Yeah. Lions had a winning record. They were dead last. That's a tough division, man. All right, we've got Rich Ornberger, Penn State All-American, Jared Smith, FSR betting analyst. I'm Brian Noe. 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I don't know, maybe a little ball, maybe a little puck, maybe a little WNBA. Let's see how crazy we get coming up. 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
2: Okay, our good friend Seamus McGee, team lead of sports trading at BetMGM. He joins us here. Good morning, Seamus. Hope everything is well, man. All right, NBA playoff action. How much can I bet against James Harden? Can you give me a dollar figure, right? Is there a cap on this here?
4: Oh, my. Unlimited. I mean, it's pretty crazy what's going on here. I didn't really get the trade, and Cleveland made it in the middle of the season. Just because you see every other team try to do it with Harden, and they just can't do it. And then he's just a liability on defense, it looks like, right now. So Cleveland's in a tough spot here. In terms of what the book needs here, we've been doing all right on these games. Definitely saw some Cleveland money come in on the series price. So we're in a good spot with Detroit there.
5: Yeah, it kind of – and I don't want to – you know, be too haterade, you know, sipping the haterade when it comes to the Pistons, because I feel like I've been doing that for, you know, the last week or so. But it does feel like, especially with the odds, I mean, I was surprised. I was honestly surprised. And the Knicks last night were a pretty big dog, but they were without one of their role players, you know, key role players, and the Sixers were getting Embiid back, and they were a 3.5-point dog last night. The Cavs are over a 4-point favorite today, despite the fact that they have not looked great. I mean, is that more zigzag? Is that more not believing in Detroit and the market is kind of sipping hatred with the Pistons? Like, what do we make of this line today with the Cavs being such a big favorite?
4: I think it's similar to the Knicks game you saw yesterday when there was such a, like, I had people talking to me all day, why are the Knicks dogs today? Like, what's going on? And it's a culmination of things. Like yesterday, you had OG out. Embiid was back. The series flips back to Philly for home court. Then, you know, I think there is a little bit of a tax on teams that are down two games coming home for a series. And I think you're seeing that. You saw it with Philly last night. I think you're seeing it today with Cleveland.
6: OKC is still favored to win the championship here. But in your opinion, how much is that their actual dominance? And how much of that is they just feel like the safest team left on the board?
4: I lean more dominance than I do safe, because I really think the Spurs can hang with them. The one thing that the OKC has going for them over a team like OKC has over a team like the Spurs is that they have experience in the playoffs. Like, they literally just won a championship. Spurs are still a really young team, so they're still, you know, going through. You saw in game one with the Spurs, for example. I just think it's dominance, and they have the experience now to get out of the West, and then they'll be probably a big favorite over the Knicks, Cavs, or Pistons.
2: You know, Seamus, you're a bright man. I'm going to test your acumen right here, okay?
5: Oh boy.
2: This is a three-part question. I think this is the first time in history I've ever been this ridiculous to ask a three-part question, but I know you'll be able to follow this. What do you need most today in the NBA, also the NHL playoffs, and how often do you really need something badly when it comes to the WNBA, right? Is there enough handle on a day-to-day basis where you're like, whoa, dude, we really need the Fever today, or whatever. We need the Wings to cover against the Fever. So if you could break it down, NBA, NHL, WNBA.
4: I'll start with the WNBA one. That's quick. I mean, it. When I first started here, it was pretty rare. Like, we needed a WNBA side. With Caitlin Clark coming into the league, it was pretty much every night, whoever the Fever are playing, we need them. And, you know, opening day, I don't think we're really going to need anything today, but it's certainly come a long way from when I first started, you know, in this industry. in terms of the NBA, I think we're going to need the Pistons here because I think a lot of people see – we've taken a lot of, you know, Cavs money. I think a lot of people are going to see that line and then get it on the Cavs, throw them in a bunch of money line parlays, et cetera. Mm. And for the hockey, I'd love the Flyers to win today just to push this series a little bit more. A lot of money's coming in on Carolina, you know, futures, money lines, puck lines, you name it. And you were seeing similar with the Avs. I mean – We took a huge bet in the last round on the Avs to win -2.5 games. And we're seeing similar bets here. So we're going to need the dogs in the NHL to kind of make these series a little tighter.
5: I'm going to ask you to predict something that it might be hard for you to do, and you can abstain from this question if it's too difficult. Let's say we do get Thunder Spurs in the Western Final. Do you think that usually, typically, when you get a repeat champion, you know, that team is going to get the majority of the love of the betting handle? And so you would think OKC is going to be the dominant team when we get to the later rounds, like the, you know, the peak rounds of this playoff. But because it's Wemby and this ascent to greatness, and he's really, and no knock on SGA, but I, you know, of the two stars in that series, it's going to be Wemby that's going to get all the love, all the flowers. Do you think the Spurs might be a public side in the West Final against the potential matchup with the Thunder?
4: I'm going to abstain from this question.
5: Okay.
4: No, I'm kidding.
2: Oh, you sold that well. Yeah.
5: You did. You honestly did. You deadpanned it. You paused and everything. You got me.
4: Former thespian. People forget Seamus McGee. back in his middle school days. But I really do think that the Spurs are going to be a public dog. Thunder are one thing that tells me is that the Spurs are a pretty big liability for the book on the futures market, and the Thunder are a huge winner for us. So there's already, you know, public side. A lot of people love Wemby. They love the Spurs. They've seen the Spurs beat the Thunder all regular season. So I do anticipate the Spurs being a public dog if we get that matchup.
6: Hey, last one, Seamus, before we get to the Seamus special. You know, WNBA opening day here. How much has the market been sharps playing the WNBA and trying to find angles, and how much has it been, you know, Johnny Public throwing darts at stars they like? And, you know, obviously you said fever games have become a liability. You almost always need whoever's playing against them since Caitlin Clark. Is there a sharp market, I guess, in the WNBA yet, or has that investment not been made by sharp bettors?
4: Totals usually pretty sharp on WNBA, most women's basketball, to be fair. But you're seeing a lot more player props come out on these sports books these days for the WNBA. And even in the NBA, player props are still sharp. So definitely a market we're taking more attention to this year is these WNBA player props that the sharps love to play so much.
2: Okay, as Rich was alluding to, it is time for the Seamus special. Where are you taking us today, buddy?
4: We're going to go to the ice. We're going to go to Philly. I don't know if Philly's going to do it, though. I would love to see the city of Philadelphia lose 4 straight playoff games and both seasons end in the same weekend. But I do think Christian Dvorak of the Flyers finally gets on the score sheet for them today. I don't know if they win, but I think he breaks his goal duck today. He gets on the scoreboard about +450, thereabouts on the market.
5: Wow,
4: so a good one. Price
5: juicy Seamus special today.
6: Wow. Yeah.
4: He gets in the areas. We just need one, fellas.
2: +450. Hell yeah. You came bearing gifts here today. Very nicely done. All right, Seamus, good stuff as always, buddy. Hope you have a great day, and we'll catch you soon.
4: Have a good one, guys.
2: You too. There he is, Seamus McGee, team lead of sports trading at BetMGM. Hey, by the way, Thursday, the NFL schedule is unveiled.
5: Oh, I can't wait. Yes. The Matrix is coming.
2: Oh, man. You're probably going to get a little bit of a strip tease, the, you know, like Tuesday, Wednesday. Yeah. They'll probably be like a game here, game there.
5: International
2: the
5: games will start leaking out probably in the next few days.
2: Get a few leaks, you know. I'll tell you the one team whose schedule I'm most interested in seeing unveiled. That would be the New England Patriots, okay?
6: Yeah.
2: Because think about the whole Vrabel, Russini, Love Boat, the whole thing. how difficult is the beginning of their schedule?
5: Yeah.
2: I think Vrabel will be the head coach in week one, unless some crazy curveball comes out and, you know, the Patriots are like, dude, we have no choice, but we got to let you go. I might give you one yet.
5: In the next hour.
2: Okay.
5: Please.
2: All right.
5: I'll give you a scenario where there might be some ripple effects of what we've seen over the last few days.
2: Okay.
5: That
2: fair
5: might
2: enough.
5: Force the Patriots' hand. But I agree with you. I think odds are he'll be the coach week one.
2: I think odds are he'll be there week one. And if that's the case, if it's a really difficult start to the schedule, and let's say the Patriots, they have this murderer's row. They start off 1-3. I think it's a recipe for overreaction city, where it's like, this team, they're not focused. It's Vrabel. It's the whole offseason. I'm really curious how difficult the beginning of the Patriots season is.
6: Yeah, I think that's a great look. I really do. I think everybody's sort of holding their breath and trying to see what that's going to look like. I really want to see, like, for example, what a bounce back team like Minnesota looks like this year. The NFC North, like we were talking about, is specifically interesting to me. A team with a new head coach like the New York Giants and a healthy Dart to start the season, I'm really curious what their season looks like, because, you know, if you think about Kyler Murray getting his first start in Minnesota and Harbaugh getting his feet under him in New York with some of the moves they made during the draft, which I thought they drafted pretty well, I'm really curious if you have an easier schedule to start. Are we going to be saying things about Kyler Murray like, oh boy, you know what I mean? Darnold, by game 5 or 6, his first season with Minnesota, maybe it was game 8, maybe I'm getting too over my ski tips here. I remember there was MVP conversation.
5: Like, about Darnold.
6: Do we get there with Murray? And then Jackson Dart, year 2, Giants, new coach, an investment in the offensive line, like, if they get on a hot run and they're 3-0 to start the season with Scataboo bowling people over, are we really high on the Giants? Like, you know, so there are a couple of bounce back teams that I'm really, really curious about seeing how they start their season and what their early season schedule looks like, if it sets them up.
5: Yeah, so the Patriots stuff is intriguing because they were a worse the first team last year, and they increased their win total by 10. They went from 4 wins in 24 to 14.
2: Wow.
5: So you got to imagine that there's some regression.
2: Oh, yeah.
5: And then to Brian's point about the drama and the start to the season, like, imagine they start in Buffalo opening that new stadium.
2: I know. Vrabel's like, Jets, Dolphins. Come on.
5: Yeah, they're throwing sex toys on the field in Buffalo. Like, who knows what they're going to do?
2: Oh,
5: like,
2: God.
5: I mean, it's just, if you think this story's going away and they start the year on the division, you know, on the road, it's going to be nuts. And then also to Rich's point about the bounce back teams, there is some positive data on teams that had awful years. Like, and Arizona's one of them, right? Their win total was 8.5 last year. They won 3 games. They finished 5.5 wins shy of their win total. The data says those teams that massively underachieve have a bounce back, and they regress to the mean a little bit on the other side. So there is this fluctuation, right? The worst to first to worst. The NFL is so interesting because there's so much compression with these teams and how much talent there is. You really could see the violent fluctuation. I wouldn't be shocked Patriots finish 4-13 next year. I honestly would not be shocked. I don't think it'll happen, but would I be shocked if after a 4-13 year they go 14-3 and then they go right back down to the mat? No, it honestly wouldn't shock me, because that's how violent the swings can be in the NFL.
2: I hear you, but I would be shocked with the Dolphins and Jets on
5: that. Yeah, that's fair. Maybe like 8-9. Is probably a better fall back to earth year for New England.
2: Wouldn't be shocking at all. All right, that's Jared Smith, FSR betting analyst. Rich Hornberger with us, Penn State All-American. I'm Brian Noe. 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And don't stop there. Hit that thumbs up icon and comment away. 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All right, coming up next, prop it up, the prop betting market. I am prepared, fellas, to take a walk on the wild side.
6: Yes.
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0: Prop it up.
8: Let's go, bud.
0: Player plays.
2: Ah, yes. The prop betting market. It smells beautiful every time. Huh? Jared Smith, we start with you with something you like today.
9: I love it. Yeah, and I've been really starting to dive into baseball props. Now that we have like a month's worth of data or so, it becomes a little bit easier to kind of figure out who's off to a good start, who's not. And Merrill Kelly is not off to a good start, guys. It is the Mets and Diamondbacks tonight in the desert, and we are going under on Merrill Kelly's outs prop. It is set at 17.5 at BetMGM. The juice is minus $1.20. He hasn't pitched longer than 16 outs in all four of his starts this year, and he is coming off a woofer against the Cubs. 4 1/3, 8 hits, 6 earned runs, 3 walks. His ERA this year is approaching double digits. And his expected ERA, so the analytics are saying his ERA should be around 12. Woof. The total in this game has also taken some money to the over. We're at 9, kind of pushing 9.5 now. It was a low-scoring game last night, went to extras last night. I think this game is going to be a little bit more of a shootout in the desert. I don't think Kelly will make it through 6 innings, right? 17.5 outs, 18 is 6 innings, 18 divided by 3 is 6, right? You can get the baseball math there. So we're going under 17.5 outs for Merrill Kelly.
2: Okay.
14: All right. Let me get you guys started on mine, the securitist route. This is a James Harden prop, okay? And I know what you're thinking. Stay away. James Harden has been terrible. But here we go.
2: Okay.
14: This is the cleanest prop I was able to find. Over 4.5 rebounds on James Harden. Here's why. He's grabbed at least 6 rebounds in 5 straight games, cleared the number in 4 or 5 games against Detroit. Cleveland's offense has been messy. Cavs shot just 7 of 32 from 3 in game 2. 11 fourth quarter misses from 3. That means that guards get great opportunities at bounds. I like this number. I don't like anything else about James Harden's game right now, but I do like this number. So give me the over 4.5 James Harden rebounds.
2: Okay. All right. I'm going to go.
9: I don't hate that, actually. I don't hate that. I like that.
2: Yeah, hey. I'm going to target a player so great, he's known by his initials. S-G-A. The soon-to-be-named back-to-back MVP. Shai Gilgeous-Alexander. I like under 29.5 points.
9: Wow.
2: Now, the Lakers are doubling him, okay? When we're, you know, halfway through the shot clock, they run at SGA, and they're like, would we rather make SGA make shots or make the other Jalen Williams and Lou Dort make shots, right? Like, They're making the other guys hit shots, and OKC is, but I just don't see them abandoning their game plan. SGA in game one, 18 points. SGA in game two, 22 points. Now, he's in foul trouble in the last game. In the first game, he was, you know, just not even close to himself. But I think that the Lakers' defensive strategy, they'll maintain it. They've had success. I think they continue to have success. This is a zigzag spot. I'm not doing it. I think the trend continues. All right, coming up next, Jared Smith with a doozy of a thought. 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
19: The New York Knicks lead their playoff series 3-0 after winning at Philadelphia Friday night 108-94. Jalen Brunson finished with 33 points, 9 assists. San Antonio's up 2-1 after a victory at Minnesota 115-108. Victor Wembanyama with 39 points and 15 rebounds. Iowa is finalizing a new 6-year deal with head coach Ben McCollum. WNBA season openers went to New York, Washington, and Golden State. In the NHL playoffs, Montreal was a 5-1 winner at Buffalo, Vegas 6-2 over Anaheim. The NFL Referees Union ratified a new 7-year labor contract. The Jets gave running back Breece Hall a 3-year deal. In baseball, the Dodgers beat Atlanta and Chris Sale 3-1. The Mets in 10 innings won 3-1 at Arizona, and the Cubs won their 10th straight game 7-1 at Texas. I'm Steve DeSager.
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2: Oh, what is going on? 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Hope all is well. All right, we'll have a little bit of coverage and some thoughts related to the Love Boat. 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Okay, as promised. The Love Boat. That's right. Oh, yeah. We've got Mike Vrabel. We've got a very pregnant Diana Russini in 2021, like 2 months before giving birth of her first son. And they were renting a little boat, little day excursion, you know, taking a couple of pictures. And, you know, Mike Vrabel was like, please don't post this one picture that I agreed to. And then, of course, it's leaking and we've got autographs, you know, signing to rent the boat. The whole thing is going on here. So before we get any deeper with this story, Jared Smith has a potential scenario that could lead to a Mike Vrabel firing, dismissal. Maybe he takes a step back, but he's not on the sideline for the Patriots in week one. I want to hear this, Jared. What do you have that could maybe happen?
9: So it might be a little tinfoil hatty, but okay, Bear with me here. And I'm trying. So when the NFL originally, like the Arizona picks dropped about 3 weeks ago, the initial development of the story, and it was just her with Vrabel at an Arizona resort right before, right during the owners' meetings. At that point in time, it was just kind of like a scandal, like, oh, pearl clutching, like, oh my goodness gracious, like they're having an affair. And the NFL said, we are not going to investigate Mike Vrabel under the personal conduct policy. Okay. A lot's happened since then. And I think the boat scenario is important. Why? The timing of it. It took place in June of 2021. In May of 2021, days before the boat situation happened, Diana Russini filed a report for ESPN. Atlanta Falcons have offer of a first-round pick for Julio Jones. Sources say Tennessee Titans, coached by Mike Vrabel, are a, quote, long shot to land him. Well, how did that play out? eventually the Titans would acquire Julio Jones for a second round pick. Now, you're asking, well, how does that matter in terms of what's playing out in this scenario? The way that I see this, if there was tampering to be taking place behind the scenes between Rossini and Vrabel, the way that you would go about it is you would leak a story saying that, hey, there's a first-round offer on the table for Julio Jones. We really think we can get Julio for a second-round pick. But if you put out a story that says there's a first-round offer for him, some other teams that might also be interested in Julio Jones that might want to offer a second-round pick, which is what we're offering, the Titans, they might not be as interested. And I'm not saying that's how it played out, but where there's smoke, there's fire, and there's been a lot of smoke about this story. So if there's even the potential that this kind of collusion and tampering is going on behind the scenes with a major media reporter and a head coach of an NFL team trying to figure out a way to get Julio Jones in Nashville to play for the Titans, isn't that worthy of an investigation at least? Is it like, and the NFL said they're not going to investigate Vrabel at all. But now that we're starting to get more and more details about what's happening and the timing of when they are spending intimate time together, it does feel like it's worthy of an investigation. Especially considering that literally a week after she put out a report saying the Titans are a long shot to get him and the Falcons have a first round pick offer, he was traded to the Titans for a second round pick. That seems a little fishy to me, don't you guys think?
14: It does seem fishy, and I have seen different reports connecting different times where reportedly or allegedly or in actuality, Vrabel and Rossini were together, and then shortly then after, there was some sort of breaking news from Rossini or around the NFL from anonymous sources that were beneficial to Vrabel coached teams at the time. But here is the tricky thing. When you live in a glass house, it's tough to start throwing stones around. And in the NFL, there's a lot of tampering that happens. And retribution often follows accusation. So you better be sure you want to open this can of worms if you're the NFL. You start digging into tampering, all of a sudden, skeletons start pouring out of the closet. Does it stop with Vrabel and Rossini? Does it go deeper? And then it becomes this tangled web where you're opening the doors to potentially other skeletons you don't want tumbling out of the closet. Now, I'm not saying you're wrong, because most likely you're right. If these two, in fact, had a romantic relationship that spanned nearly, better than a half decade is what we have some alleged knowledge of. Is there a possibility of tampering? In fact, I would say there's most likely been some tampering. But will the NFL investigate? That's a completely different story, because it opens up lines of communications and brick throwing in stained glass windows houses that you may not want to start doing.
9: Good point.
2: Yeah, no, I agree. I think the last thing the NFL wants to do is start to shine an even brighter light on this whole thing and start digging around and what did Vrabel tell Rossini and was there tampering and was there this, was there that? I just can't imagine they would get involved with that. And listen, to your point, Jared, maybe they should. I just don't see them doing that. I don't see how that basically benefits them. And I think that's how they're going to look at that. I had a text from one of my good buddies just a couple of minutes ago. He said, I think it's a coin flip that Vrabel is the coach in week one. I don't see it that way. I think there would have to be some crazy, like earth-shattering curveball for the Patriots to be like, yeah, we just can't anymore. Like, you go from 4-13 in back-to-back seasons to a Super Bowl appearance. We've talked about this before. I mean, that's the ultimate scoreboard. If you're looking at this through Patriot vision, you know, they're going to say, how are we running this guy out of town? We just had Gerard Mayo and it was a disaster. We won 4 games. We won 8 games over a 2-year period. We won 6 more than that in one season alone with Mike Vrabel. I just think that alone is going to keep them employed. There would have to be something crazy. Like this whole Love Boat thing. it's interesting for us to talk about, and I get it, where it's like, my gosh, she was 2 months from giving birth?
9: Yeah, that's
2: and
9: awful.
2: Oh, my goodness. Like,
9: It looks worse for Vrabel, to be honest with you.
2: It does, but
9: that he would do that.
2: That's how we look at it. The Patriots might look at this and be like, yeah, they're having an affair. Do you think it's going to look great? Do you think it's picture perfect? Or, you know, it's an affair. It's ugly. Right? But they're looking at this in terms of winning. The bottom line is winning. And I just don't see, unless there's something so far

0: you know, out there that we're like, what? Oh, they have no choice. Like, we haven't gotten there yet. I don't know that there is anything out there that we will see uncovered that gets to that level. But make no mistake, this is not just a Patriot thing. If you go around the league, how many franchises, if they were 4-13, 4-13 Super Bowl appearance, you think Jerry Jones is running his coach out of town for having an affair for 6 years when they just made it to the Super Bowl? You're out of your mind. Vrabel's going to be there in week one.
1: And from a player standpoint, you've had convicted criminals who, you know, either served time or somehow found a way to avoid major penalty, who continued playing for franchises. I mean, look, Tyreek Hill, Google his name and throw in, you know, convictions, actual criminal cases against him that he was convicted of. You don't have to go too far. Now, he's been with two NFL franchises. I mean, you look at Ray Lewis, the allegations against him during his time with the Ravens. That's another franchise. I mean, the Patriots have had run-ins in the past with scandal. I mean, look, nobody's clean in this league. Let's put it that way. Everybody has, at one point or another, harbored somebody of ill repute or helped somebody who had a checkered past. And they tried to spin it or ignore it or obfuscate responsibility when feet have been held to the fire. And guess what? The NFL has only continued to print money. So this is just another notch in the belt. This is another brick in the wall. It's a dirty business because it's a business of people. That's how this goes. The world is not straight lines. Things intersect. Life zigzags. It's a soap opera life. You know, I mean, if you live long enough, you're going to have torment and sorrow. You're going to have exultant joy. In all of our galaxies, we experience those things. So imagine when you're trying to assemble a league of 2,000 plus players and then another 1,000 plus employees, including executives and coaches and all those things. It's going to get messy. And here, and then, by the way, and that's excluding all the satellite members who cover this league, who obviously are ensconced in the bright lights. It's impossible for things not to get messy. Of course, it's going to get messy. The best tact that the NFL has shown, and it's a proven method over time, is just keep our head down and keep moving forward. Keep our head down and keep moving forward. Try to stay out of trials. Oh, Kaepernick. Settle. Kaepernick. Goes away.
0: Yeah.
1: It goes away. They look, over time, all these things fade and the NFL just keeps getting stronger and stronger. It doesn't matter how big the scandal. It doesn't matter how much news media is covering it. They just trudge forward. This will be the next example. And honestly, not to underrate the devastation between two households. Yeah. Russini is obviously married with children. Vrabel's obviously married with children. This will be a blip on the radar by the end of September, I promise you.
2: It actually is funny because the media coverage of this has not been, besides the social media TMZ stuff, which I think is kind of, you know, at this point played out. Like, we know they had an affair. We know that they've been hanging out for years. That part is not as interesting to me. In fact, it doesn't really interest me at all unless you're like a reality TV fan. The part that interests me is how it intersects with, you know, figuring out how this coverage has kind of impacted and maybe manipulated the market. And the fact that, for example, the mothership of sports, the worldwide leader, has posted one time about Mike Vrabel during this entire process. And
0: wow,
2: it was when
0: he
2: came out with the best version of myself going forward. Like, he came out with that statement when, you know, it was that initial shock of it. The biggest sports media conglomerate on the planet has posted on their X account about this story once in the entire timeline that it's happened in the last 3 weeks. That silence to me is deafening. It says exactly what Rich is alluding to and Brian is alluding to. The NFL and their media partners do not want to unravel this thread. It goes deep and it is widespread. And this is just, they were caught red-handed.
1: Yep.
2: Do I love that they lied about it and tried to brush it under the rug like it wasn't an affair? No, they should have just came clean with it because right. you own your truth in this world. And now they're getting the karma of it, which is all these other, you know, leaks. But the fact that the major media outlets, the biggest in sports, has not even touched this story is very intriguing to me. And yeah. it does, it makes me believe that it goes much deeper.
1: The only two real, I mean, we're obviously covering it here. I've heard it on Fox Sports Radio yes. tons of times.
2: We're willing to talk about it. You know, other places are not.
1: TMZ is willing to talk about it, and obviously Barstool. And like, mm-hmm. you know, look, I mean, we're talking about competitors, but everybody's all in the same game. Yeah, the worldwide leader won't touch it, but we will. And those other two I mentioned, well, what do they have in common? Well, they're not paid by the NFL.
2: Exactly.
1: ESPN is 10% owned by the NFL now.
2: Yep.
1: Like, I mean, that's the reality of the situation. So, I mean, if you go to NFL.com, you're not seeing very much about it either. When you are a publication or, for example, a team website, who, by the way, they have writers who work really hard on covering stories about player personalities and things like that, or you have reporters who are going to give you the post-game wrap and stuff like that. But if you're working for Chargers.com or Jaguars.com, you're not going to be posting about the most recent arrest a star player had. You're going right. to be talking about the Game 3 recap against division rival the Houston Texans, you know, and we're alive from Houston at the side of the like, that's how it goes. That's how right. it goes.
2: Yeah, right.
1: you
2: know, state-run media, basically. Yeah, but right. what does yeah. it say that ESPN, which I know it's now
0: pretty
2: owned,
0: wild.
2: And it brings in a different, and again, I don't care about the affair. That's not as important to me.
0: Right.
2: It brings in the conversation of insider journalism, access journalism. How much is it really journalism, and how much is it just you're being fed the narrative from the higher ups and you're not getting the full truth? That's right. what I love about this network. Yeah. We are not afraid to dive into these topics and give you the truth as we see it, of course, but the truth. Whereas ESPN, the worldwide leader in sports, won't even touch this story. It's the most talked about story in sports. They won't even go near it. That is, to me, red flags.
0: Yeah. Yeah, that's interesting. Look, I think this needs to be said where I consider us weathermen, okay? Picture us as like, what was it, Anchorman with Champ Kind? Whammy, Rick, right? Like, we're just reading the tea leaves, all right? We're not rooting for a tornado to rip the town. No. We're like, a tornado's coming here, right? Like, we're not rooting for Vrabel. We're not pounding the table like, this is a great man. We're not doing our Drake May. This is a great man, and he deserves to be employed. We're not saying that. We're just like, this is how it goes. Like, it's not about rooting for anything. We're like, this is how it plays out in the NFL. The other thing I'm strangely interested in is it's kind of like the Laramie Tunsil thing. Remember when the bong mask was leaked on draft night? This Mike Vrabel situation, TMZ, Page Six, someone has something, most likely a picture, a story, and they're just waiting. You know what I mean? Do we release it now? Do we just in bulk and we get the most reaction? Do we wait for training camp? Do we wait on the doorstep of?
2: Oh, this ain't going away.
0: Right?
2: This is going to keep coming out over the next few months, and they just wait till the season starts. Goodness gracious.
0: I know.
2: And they're on the road.
0: That part of it is kind of interesting where it's like, oh, man, these dirtbags, they're just waiting. Wait, we got another story here. We're not going to release it just yet. We're waiting. It's like Braveheart. Hold. They're just waiting for the perfect time. That is weird and interesting to me for some weird reason.
1: I know it, but it's interesting for all the right reasons. It's because as humans, look, there is a voyeuristic aspect to all of us where we are constantly looking over the hedges at the neighbor's yard. And, you know, and by the way, not in a peeping Tom sense, but curiosity. It's like, hey, I wonder what's going on over there. Or the rubbernecking that occurs when there's an accident on a freeway. You know, you're going to walk or drive past something graphic, but you can't help yourself. The reason why social media is so popular is because we all want in on what's happening. It's a part of human nature. And so, to your point, Brian, the reason why this story has piqued my interest is because it's combining things that are naturally interesting to us as humans, which is interpersonal relationships and, you know, messy circumstances in terms of the roles you play at work and all that type of stuff. I mean, movies are made about that. I mean, literally, yeah. We will pay $20 a pop to go be entertained by stories like this written on the silver screen. But then throw on top of it the fact that it's all under the roof of this league that we're obsessed with, it makes it ever more intriguing. So yeah, the fact that this has been a slow leak, it feels like somebody's controlling the information and they're pinching the end of a balloon and we're just getting a little helium drip at a time, is fascinating. And somebody feels like the puppet master of this release of information. And I don't know if we'll ever find out who exactly that puppet master is. Is it Russini's husband? You know, a private investigator's buddy who just couldn't hold it back anymore? Is it somebody who has an axe to grind against Mike Vrabel? Who knows? Yeah. But my goodness, this has been bizarre that it has been this coordinated and felt like somebody's been in control of the narrative from the outside, and nobody seems to want to touch this story except for very few sports opinion enterprises like ourselves. It's going to be odd to see what happens when the regular season hits.
2: You're always going to get the truth from us, whether or not it turns out to be correct or not. You're always going to get our truth. Where I am never going to get on this show, you have my promise. I've never been directed on by any boss on this show to say you can't talk about this topic. That I think is that's why podcasting's become so popular, because we are not beholden to any overlord. Like, no, can't talk about this because this person's going to get really upset and you can't do it. No, that's not the spirit of sports talk radio. That is not the spirit of journalism. It is the truth. And that is where, when I see ESPN unable to talk about this topic because of all of the red flags and all of the behind-the-scenes skeletons that it might unearth, yes, I understand why. We're giving you the reasons why. But that doesn't mean it's the right way to approach something. Here's my prediction for how this plays out. I think at some point, Russini will talk. She will do an interview. She will get paid for this story, podcast, interview, something. I don't know on what entity. She will talk. And the rest of the coaches in the league are not going to be happy about that. Oh, man. Because she has so much ammunition, probably, and she has been very quiet. In fact, she not only scrubbed her Spotify account, she deleted her Twitter. She has completely tried to get off the grid. Eventually, because in media, money talks and clicks move the needle, this story's been incredible. She's going to come out and say and tell her story. That could be another tipping point for some kind of movement or some kind of investigation in some direction. I don't know if it will, but I do believe at some point she's going to come out and tell her story.
0: Okay. All right. That's Jared Smith, FSR betting analyst, Rich Ornberger, Penn State All-American with us. I'm Brian Ngo. 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You can even say activated. I don't know. You can get weird like that. If you win your wager with the token attached, you'll pull down extra winnings in unrestricted bonus dollars. And that's what matters most, whether you say activated or not. It's all about cash, baby. All right, coming up next, your beard is weird. 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
1: 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All right, your beard is weird. What else could that mean? And James Harden. James Harden faltering over here for the Cleveland Cavaliers. 30 games now in the playoffs that he has had more turnovers than made field goals. That is astounding, man. That doesn't even sound real. But here we are. 30 times in his career. It happened in game two. That's happened in each of the first two games in this series. The latest one, game two, the beard had 4 turnovers and only 3 made field goals. He was 3-for-13 from the field. And he's been getting cooked defensively.
2: Yeah. Like,
1: the Pistons were 7-for-7 when the beard is the closest defender. And so this is all sorts of bad. The one question I have for the Pistons, as well as they've been playing and as physically dominant as they are so far in this series, they're just pushing around the Cavs. What Jalen Duren is doing, boxing out Evan Mobley. Evan Mobley looks like the 12-year-old younger brother. And Jalen Duren's got a man's body. He's like, get out of here, kid. You know, that's how it looks. The one question I have with the Pistons is, what happens when Tobias Harris looks like his typical self, right? Tobias Harris did not have back-to-back 20-plus point games in the entire regular season. He's had 7 straight 20-plus point games here in the playoffs, which is insane. But what happens if Tobias Harris has a stinker, right? You need that co-pilot to go along with Cade Cunningham. So that's my question with today, the rest of the series. Can the Cavs make Tobias Harris look normal, look ineffective? Because he's been fantastic for 7 straight games. But I think that's a major, major deal. When Cade has his co-pilot, the Pistons matched with that defense and just rugged play, like turn you over, all that type of stuff. The Pistons are really tough to beat. So what happens if Tobias Harris just scores 6 points today? What does it look like then? What the Cavs need to make happen.
3: It's not impossible. Look, Cleveland isn't hopeless, but the margin is now pretty brutally thin for them. The Cavs, they've been in both games. The series shift really on 2 tightly contested fourth quarters in Detroit. The fix isn't easy, but a few turnovers here or there, better spacing on the floor at times, better shooting, and all of a sudden this could be a different looking series. Look, Cleveland, I think that this is the type of team that does not have the answers this year, but it's not because they're completely overmatched. I think that's probably the narrative I would stay away from. I think it's because they fall just short of what it takes to beat Detroit in this series.
4: Mm. Yeah, I like the Cavs today. I'll probably give it to you in the next segment in rapid fire. Not my favorite play of the day, but if I have to bet one of the NBA games today, I think this is the one where I feel comfortable that Cleveland's going to win this game. That's what the market's telling us. It's been steadily rising all day. I think the Thunder, it's just tough to lay that many points on the road with OKC. So I think if I was going to bet one of the NBA sides today, I think it's Cleveland. You just hope that, and typically the cliche is like role players play better at home. And maybe that, like, to answer Brian's question, like, how do we make Tobias Harris look a little bit more?
1: Mm-hmm.
4: Right, and you put him in Cleveland in a must-win, and now you start to focus your efforts on him. There was a great quote J.B. Bickerstaff said about Cade Cunningham, and I think this kind of bleeds into why Tobias Harris has been so successful in this postseason. And J.B. said that
2: that Cade is capable of eating without taking anything else off his teammate's plate. I love that quote.
1: It's great.
2: Fantastic quote, because it really speaks to what a star is in the NBA. And we don't see this a lot with some of the other stars, where in order for them to get theirs, they have to dominate the ball. Whereas Cade has this way of kind of flowing in and flowing out of the game. In the fourth quarter, you saw him really start to take control and be more aggressive, whereas in the first three quarters in game two, he just kind of went with the flow and allowed Tobias Harris and some of the other players to kind of get theirs. How does that transpire on the road? I think that's the question that I have in this game. Now, maybe it's the same. Maybe Cade kind of eases into the game and Tobias gets going and Dern's, you know, muscle inside, and they've got some other role players who can make some threes. I think Jenkins has been good from the outside, and obviously Duncan Robinson, if he's been betting his three-point prop the entire postseason, you've had a pretty good playoffs. But I think that might, like, to me, that's the only X factor, like the only wrench, the only fly in the ointment, is maybe the road environment in Cleveland kind of tilts this back to, all right, we're going to get an average Tobias Harris, we're going to get an average Duncan Robinson, and unless Cade Cunningham is Superman for four quarters, maybe this is Cleveland's game.
1: How about the other game today? We've got OKC, as Jared was talking about, at the Lakers, and what's keeping you going as a Laker fan at this point, right? Like, goodness, right? You look at game two, so the Lakers had 20 turnovers. And OKC scored 27 points off of those turnovers. And Stan Van Gundy, he had a great comment during the game where he was like, look, the Lakers don't have their point guard. Luka Doncic is out, so the Lakers have to generate offense in other ways. It's a lot of movement. It's a lot of passing. And that's going to lead to a lot of turnovers. And when you've got those live ball turnovers, OKC does such a fantastic job of turning those into points. And then they just suffocate you, you know, like that's just it was the Lakers won the first half. They had a lead midway through the third quarter and they couldn't cover a 15 and a half point spread. Like it happens real fast. It happened when SGA was on the bench, and that's when OKC made their run in the third quarter last game. So their depth is ridiculous. This is a great way to point it out. Jared McCain, right? So he comes over from Philly. Shocker, Sam Presti makes a great move, acquires Jared McCain, who was like a rookie of the year candidate before he got hurt in Philly. Next thing you know, he's on OKC. He didn't get any minutes, hardly, in the first round series against the Suns. He wasn't in the rotation. He had, game by game, 8 minutes, 8 seconds, 12 minutes, and 1 minute. He played a little more than 23 minutes in a four-game series against the Suns. Then in game two, he scores 18 points in 18 minutes. That's the depth that OKC has. A guy that scores 18 points in 18 minutes wasn't even in the rotation in the entire previous series. It's ridiculous what they can throw at you. I will say it is remarkable. LeBron played his 300th career playoff game, and I'm contractually obligated to play a cut from the movie 300. I think it's only right.
5: This is Sparta!
1: Ah, let's go! I'm running through walls at this point. But look, man, it just the Lakers don't have the horses. This is a butter knife to a gun duel right here, and it's just going to get uglier, man. Lakers aren't winning a single game. It's Sweep City all day.
3: I mean, okay, let me give you the path, if there is one. And the Lakers' offense is showing signs of life. Mistakes are lighting the house on fire, but let's go over it. They shot 50% from the field in game two, 37.9 from three, not bad. Austin Reeves bounced back. He has 31. Hachimura, he stayed hot from deep. But here's the path, and it's going to take a lot of boring, disciplined, grown-up basketball, and J.J. Redick has already grunted the answer or the diagnosis from the podium. Take care of the ball and box out.
1: Yes.
3: Take care of the ball and box out. OKC has outscored L.A. 38-17 in second-chance points. They're 46 to the Lakers, 32 in points off of turnover. Take care of the ball and box out. Look, this is as simple. I'm going to go to a YMCA gym today, and I'm going to watch 8-year-olds play basketball. Uh-huh. And guess what? If these kids get rebounds, if they score on second-chance points under the offensive hoop, and they don't pass the ball to the other team, they got a good chance of winning today.
1: Yeah.
3: These are the same fundamentals that are being coached in elementary school, that are being coached in high school, that are being coached in college, and ring true in the NBA postseason. OKC is just plain and simple playing more disciplined basketball than the Lakers are. The Lakers have stars. The Lakers have enough stars to win in the West. They are playing horribly undisciplined, and that's the reason why they're losing this series, and they're in a 2-0 deficit.
2: Yeah, I mean, I don't know if they can play any harder effort-wise, but it's like, you know, remember when you were playing, I didn't have any older siblings, but I had some older friends that I used to play pickup games with when I was young, and I remember one of them specifically, I was like 12 or 13, and he was in high school, and it didn't matter how hard I played or how many crazy shots or how many ridiculous, you know, effort, rebounds, and just like as hard as I possibly could, he was gonna win. Mm. Like it just did not matter because he was better than me. And when you play the game of basketball and it's long, like a high volume sport, high volume, significant 30, 40, 50, 60 shots per game, you might have it for a half, as Brian said, right? In third quarter, you might have a chance. And you think this is gonna be the one. And then eventually, like, the better team just does what they do, which is eventually over the long haul of a game, especially over a 7-game series, you don't have a chance. You just that's how much better OKC is than the Lakers. And it's not a knock on the Lakers. I think the fact that the Lakers upset Houston in the first round, that was a big upset in the first round. Just getting to this point, I think, is an accomplishment for the Lakers. But the OKC is so much better. I just don't think there is nothing that they really can do at this point to move the needle. Now, that being said, can they cover 8.5 at home? Maybe. Right? Enough threes go in? Maybe.
1: Yeah.
2: But I don't think they're winning this game. And if I don't think they're winning the game, why am I going to risk it that they're going to, you know, thread the needle in that 8-point margin? You either bet the Thunder or you just move on, and there's other things on the board that we can wager on today.
1: Yeah, that's the tough part, is you look at the last game, and the Lakers did a lot of things well. You know, yeah. If you look for the formula for success, it's like, was LeBron good? It's like, yeah, he scored 23 points. Pretty good that game. Rui Hachimura has been lights out from three.
2: Yep.
1: He scored 16 points, hit four threes last game. How about Austin Reeves? Oh, he scored 31 points, totally efficient. 10 for 16. There's a lot of good stuff. They lost
2: still
1: by 18
2: cover.
1: Points.
2: Yeah.
1: They lost by 18 points with all that good stuff. It's all about turnovers, man. If you can limit the turnovers, you can't. You have to have single digits, right? You can't have 20 turnovers against OKC and have a prayer to be within striking distance at all. It can't be more than 9 turnovers for them to have a chance to win a game. Like if you get in double digits, forget it. It's over. 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
6: Back up top for Brunson. He'll take a long three and connects. Jalen Brunson, a step outside the three-point arc. He's got 27.
1: Yep, that sounds about right. Compliments of Knicks Radio Network. I love that. It's up in the air. It's good. Brunson, it's just like, you know, that guy is on fire, man. He's a sensational offensive player. Yeah, really, really fun to watch. All right, we've got Rich Ornberger, Penn State All-American, Jared Smith, FSR betting analyst. I'm Brian Noe. Coming up next, Rapid Fire. We have a bushel of picks to throw at you right around the corner. We will do that coming up. It's Fox Sports Radio's Countdown, presented by BetMGM.
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1: There you go. 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
1: 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In less than 9 American minutes, they've got you covered. Keep it locked right here on Fox Sports Radio. One other shout out, though, Steven on X, listening here. I love this tweet. He wrote, listening now, activated. Huh? Come on! What I was talking about with the odds boost token at BetMGM, you can activate. That's a beautiful tweet.
5: We
1: well
5: love
1: done
5: active
1: by him.
5: Listening.
1: Yes.
5: Tweet us on the show. We will talk about it.
1: Awesome. They're job. Good. All right, we got some picks to make. Let's do it.
0: Rapid fire.
1: Okay, Jared, we start with you. What do you like today?
5: All right, fun fact. In the 4 years of doing this show, I have hit 72% of the props I've given out in rapid fire, 44-17. I went back and looked at this last night because I do like some props today, so let's try to continue that uptrend. I gave you the Merrill Kelly prop during Prop It Up. I'm going to give you that again here. Under 17.5 outs, hasn't gone longer than 16 and 4 starts. Expected ERA is approaching the dozen region. Not good for Merrill Kelly this year. They're against the Mets later tonight. I think that'll be a higher scoring game. Cam Schlittler, over 5.5 strikeouts. He is projected for 6.5. 96th percentile chase rate this year. He's gone over in 6 of 8 games. Milwaukee doesn't strike out a ton, but I think they will strike out 6 times or more tonight against Schlittler. And I think the Cavs do prevail tonight. I'll lay 4.5 with Cleveland against Detroit. I do think the zigzag effect, zigzag theory is in effect, and I think Cleveland gets a win tonight against the Pistons.
6: All right, I'm going with the Pistons plus 4.5 at the Cavs. Detroit won the first 2 games by 10 points each, and even with the series

0: side. Thunder Lakers, the number is 211 and a hook. I'm going over. OKC scored 108 and 125 in the first two games. In this, I mean, the simulations have them going over like 64% of the time, so I'm going to stick with that. And then Piston Cavs over 212.5. First two games stayed under. They were both competitive late. I'm projecting this one hits the over.
1: By the way, one of my favorite things on this show is when Jared gives his final rapid fire pick and Rich says, "That's nice. I'm going to do the opposite." It's funny. I love it. I'm going to go big name hunting. I'm going to go SGA under 29.5 points. The Lakers are consistently doubling him, so I think you have an edge on the under. I'm going to take LeBron under 6.5 rebounds. He has not been rebounding. He's got to conserve energy somehow. We only have a day off in between games. I think he goes under rebounds again. Give me Jalen Duren, the all-star, under 13.5 points. 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
5: This week's Finley Cadillac Henderson Player Performance of the Week comes from the world of boxing. Cinco de Mayo weekend, David the Mexican Monster Benavidez took on Gilberto Zerdo Ramirez. Benavidez got the dub over Zerdo by 6-round KO to win the WBA and WBO Cruiserweight titles Saturday night at T-Mobile Arena right here in Las Vegas. Benavidez, who is now 32-0 with 26 coming by way of knockout, became a three-division champion and the first fighter to win world titles as super middleweight, light heavyweight, and cruiserweight. This was Benavidez's first fight in the 200-pound division. Earlier in the week, Brandy Flores and me caught up with Benavidez and asked him about moving up in weight.
6: So the good thing about me is, like, I walk around like at 205 already, so okay. There was no weight cut. Usually I'm cutting like 13 pounds last week, something like that, and right now I just been really like stress-free. There's been no weight cut, you know what I mean? I'm able to maintain my muscle. I don't have to strip it down to make the weight, so that's really the big difference. So even back then, you gotta see me when I do weight cuts, I'm still a monster. So imagine a monster don't gotta cut weight, you know what I mean? I think that's gonna make the most difference, so I know I'm gonna go in there and put in some work.
5: And put in work he did. His opponent, Gilberto Zerdo Ramirez, who is now 48-2 with 30 wins coming by way of knockout, was actually making his first defense of his unified championship after going 5-1 at light heavyweight. And as I mentioned, he was knocked out in the sixth round by Benavidez as I and a packed out T-Mobile Arena witnessed the monster truly come out. The switch from David to the monster is also something that we asked him earlier in the week. Here's his thoughts on when that switch happens.
6: This switch started a long, long time ago. I've had a lot of people doubt me since I was a little kid, since I was 13 years old. I fought for my respect when I was a little kid. So it's, in sense, it's never changed. You know what I mean? I never looked at boxing as a sport. I looked at it like a savage, like, you know, gladiator type stuff. And that's how I've always won my respect, like that, you know, beating the
7: right.
6: You know what I mean? I know how to go and somebody. If I don't go and knock them out, they're going to try and knock me out. You know what I mean? So this is not a game to me. You know what I mean? This is a savage sport, and this is, I know what I'm here for.
5: So what's next for Benavidez? Possibly a showdown with Canelo Alvarez? Well, he shouted him out after the fight, so we will see. 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
9: What you need to know.
10: A trade today in Major League Baseball. The Cleveland Guardians have acquired two-time Gold Glove Award-winning catcher Patrick Bailey from the San Francisco Giants for a draft pick and a prospect. Coming up today at 3 p.m. Eastern, Game 3 of the NBA's Eastern Conference Semifinals from Cleveland, with the Detroit Pistons holding a 2-0 lead over the Cavaliers. In Game 3 of the Western Conference Semifinals on Friday night, the San Antonio Spurs won at Minnesota 115-108 for a 2-1 lead behind Victor Wembanyama's 39 points, 15 rebounds, and 5 blocks. The New York Knicks victorious at Philadelphia 108-94 for a 3-0 lead behind 33 from Jalen Brunson. In Game 3 of the NHL's Western Conference Semifinals Friday night, the Vegas Golden Knights won at Anaheim 6-2 for a 2-1 lead. I'm Isaac Lohenkron.
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18: All right, Victor Wembanyama. He's the next face of the NBA. 39 points, 15 rebounds, 5 blocks in Game 3. Edwards dropped 32, 14, and 6, and the Wolves still lost. Wemby is now the most dominant two-way player in basketball, period. The Lakers are done. Down 2-0 to a Thunder team that beat them by 29 points a game in the regular season. Well, they've gone 4-0 against them in head-to-head matchups. LeBron, he's 41. Luka can't even play. This series ends in 5, and the core gets blown up before training camp. All right, listen up. Good Saturday to everybody. Welcome to Up on Game. It's Fox Sports Radio. I'm LeVar Arrington, and we have a stacked show, if you didn't notice. Yeah, and you know who's going to talk on that stacked show? Well, a guy who led the NFL in receptions in 2007 with 112 catches. Whew, 7th-round pick out of Oregon State. He's a Beaver. Yeah, turned into a Pro Bowler. He's a receiver, 8-year guy. He was with a guy by the name of Chad Ochocinco. We got our man TJ Houshmandzadeh and Super Bowl champ. Hey, he's a guy that caught the game winning, the dagger catch. You remember that 13-yard winning touchdown from Eli Manning? Well, he was drafted 8th overall in the 2000 draft. I remember that. I was there. Pittsburgh guy. Yeah, out of Michigan State. Plexico Burress. I call him Pantene Man and Stretch Armstrong as the super friend hero, super guys. Fellas, welcome to the show. How is your Saturday?
19: Man, you know, Saturday for us is just getting started. Not no clear skies and palm trees. We got the palm trees, just, you know, the skies aren't as clear. as of yet, but you know, great weekend. Happy Mother's Day to all the mothers out there.
18: Indeed, indeed.
19: Let's get it going, man.
18: But
7: hey, man, hey, it's a beautiful Saturday out here, man. You know, just relaxing and you know, going to watch my daughter play basketball a little bit this evening. So a little man just came home, and you know, he'll be here for a few weeks, and looks like you know, me and little man be coming out of California at the end of the month to hang out with you guys for a couple of weeks, man. So looking forward to that, and everything is on the up, baby.
18: Love that. All right,
19: real quick, little man. Whoever he's referring to as little man, little man,
18: yeah, so little. Yeah,
19: nah, he LeVar, man.
18: Elijah Burris, everyone. Hey, the young 17.
19: Listen, real quick. I'm not just saying this because he this is his son, and I told him this. If his son is not on the field on a regular basis at Notre Dame, they don't know what they're doing. This is coming from me. I done trained so many first round picks. That boy can go. If he ain't on the field, them coaches don't know what they doing.
18: How about that?
7: We getting ready to find out.
18: Y'all take that, and you can't beat that with a bat. Hey, listen, we got 2 hours of fire for y'all. Juwan Jennings, he just signed with the Minnesota Vikings, 1 year, up to $13 million. We're going to break that down. Last night, Wembanyama, as I mentioned, he cleaned house on them boys. The Spurs lead 2-1. The Knicks, they went up 3-0, man. They look for real. I mean, it's a real deal. They putting that belt to the 76ers' ass. Could sweep them tomorrow. The Thunder, they're up 2-0 on the Lakers. The Lakers think that the referees is the reason why they getting their tails kicked. Pistons are up 2-0 on the Cavs as well. PSU, KU, a corporate logos deal coming to college jerseys. That's a conversation. We have so much to get to, y'all, but let's start off with, well, NBA and what's going on, the statuses of everything that's taking place. Let's start with the Knicks. They just took a 3-0 lead. Two more series at 2-0. Wemby just took the Spurs to 2-1. Fellas, who comes out around to the fastest? Is it a foregone conclusion that Victor Wembanyama is now the new face of the NBA? And what does this mean? You're going head-to-head with a guy that we felt could transition from being looked at as one of the next guys to now he puts his best effort forward in Anthony Edwards, and they still come up short. How dangerous is this New York Knicks team? Wherever y'all want to start, you know, hey, we can start with it.
19: So, listen, you know, you started off, or you didn't start off, but you said the Lakers believe the refs are the reason they're losing. No, the Lakers are going to lose with Luka, without Luka, with the refs help, without the refs help, but the refs are terrible.
18: Bang.
19: The refs are terrible. And the Laker game, they were god-awful. Last night, they were god-awful. And I don't know what needs to be done or what will be done, but they got to fix this.
18: But thou shall be done.
19: You got to fix it. It's almost like it's damn near like don't make you want to watch the game. It's like WWE. It's like it's scripted. Like what is going on? Like Adam Silver is a commissioner. You got to fix it. This really makes you appreciate the NFL and their referees, and our officials aren't perfect, but they way better than this. Way better than this. Something has to be done. You know, SGA says, oh, we're more physical. No, you guys foul. It's AAU basketball in the NBA. Foul every possession, forcing the call. That's what they're doing. They're fouling every single possession, and they force the referees to call it. And then if you don't flop with them, you're not getting the call. And so for me, even last night in Minnesota-San Antonio game, really inconsistent. Really inconsistent. This possession, this little bump is a foul. The next 4 or 5 possessions, a bump worse than what you just called a few possessions ago, isn't a foul. And so if I'm a player, you know how frustrated I am? You know how hard it is not to say something to the ref and get a technical? because they know what they're doing. They know they calling a bad game, a different game. It can't be in a regular season it's this, and in a postseason it's that. It's not even – it's so different. It's not even – it's like apples and beans. It's not even apples and oranges. It's apples and beans. That's how far apart a regular season game being called to a playoff game. And so they got to do right. something about this.
18: What is a bean? Is that – what is that? I don't even know what a bean is. You didn't say apples bean, apples red, to potatoes or
19: – red beans and rice.
18: You said them refried. You said them refried beans.
19: There we go. Yeah.
18: I know twice, two times now, refried beans.
19: Y'all can't tell me. Y'all can't tell me y'all don't agree with what I just said. These referees are terrible. Adam Silver, fix it. I used to watch every single NBA game in a regular season. I probably watched 15 this year.
18: I agree with
19: 15.
7: Because of the refs?
19: No, the game. I don't want a game, not because of the referees, Plex. I don't want a 152 to 130. I don't want to watch that game. I want to watch 108
7: nobody does.
19: To 97.
7: That's just the current state of what the NBA is in right now. As far
19: fix
7: as
19: it.
7: As far as the referees, that can be fixed.
19: We,
7: but as
19: hope?
7: Far as the Los Angeles Lakers go, that
18: that's broken.
19: Y'all
18: want to
19: hate on
7: that cannot be
18: falling
7: fixed.
18: Through the
7: Listen,
18: cracks.
7: I just want to let y'all know that I put out a text the other night to TJ, and I said that Chet Holmgren is a problem for the Lakers. If everybody out there listening, what he had to say, it wasn't radio friendly about Chet Holmgren and him flopping and him just being the mismatch for the Lakers that they can't, that they don't have an answer for right now. But I agree with you. The officiating is all over the place. You're looking at the referee last night getting in Finch's face from Minnesota. I believe that was totally out of character. He was once a referee in my high school. Is it Tony? Is it Roberts?
19: The Tony Brothers.
7: Tony Brothers, yes. So he was a referee when I was in high school, and he ref me in high school, and you know everybody.
18: You didn't like him. He got a hold of you.
7: Well, he fouled you out. We never really just saw eye to eye.
18: Yeah, he fouled you out.
7: Let's just saw that.
18: Every
7: but
18: time.
7: He has obviously he has. You know,
18: old Plexico
7: off,
18: was sitting on the sideline with his towel over his head, upset.
7: So
18: at
7: Tony
18: the end
7: Brothers
18: of the
7: is all the way
18: out.
7: From he's all the way from Newport News, so you know just leave him alone.
18: So, bad hey, news Roberts was fouling hey, Plex out. Golly.
19: Hey, the way he's been calling games, he might need to go back to Newport News.
18: He need to go back to high school. Hey, talk to me about Brunson, though, y'all.
7: I was getting ready to get to the
18: bring me to New York.
7: Knicks series.
18: Bring me to New York.
7: That was a game that they needed. I think Philadelphia 76ers went into that game. They was inspired, obviously playing at home. And it's like a 60-40 game as far as the fans are concerned because the commute is only like 2 hours away. So it's like it's almost like a way home game for the New York Knicks. And just, you know, Jalen Brunson is basically playing in his hometown. He's playing in the gym that he played in Villanova, being raised in that southern New Jersey area. But it just seems that the Philadelphia 76ers, they don't have an answer for him. I mean, he's getting to everywhere he needs to on the floor. He's knocking down three-pointers. He's getting in the lane, and they just don't have an answer for him. And I would say for the 76ers is that Tyrese Maxey hasn't been the guy in this playoff series that we've seen during the regular season, during the first round of the playoff. He's only averaging 18, but they need him to get to that 25, 27, 30 mark if they want to win a game. And I was just watching him, you know, earlier saying, listen, there's a possibility that they may get swept on their own floor. And I didn't see that coming. I thought it was going to be a more competitive series than what it is, especially with OG being out the other night. It was a game that they needed, and they know it's an uphill battle, you know, going down 3-0, especially, you know, even though they're playing at home. It's like a home game for the Knicks. But Tyrese Maxey, I think, has to get going if the Philadelphia 76ers even want a chance to compete in this series for the rest of the way.
18: It's a wrap. The Knicks are dangerous, and they're showing that they're doing something that the Cavs have not been able to do, which is show that they can get over that hump. You know, Spider Mitchell has not been on a team that has shown they can get over the hump, and I think that I'm just counting the Cleveland Cavaliers out of this. Harden looks like he's washed. I don't see them being what they need to be. This Knicks team is proving they're taking that respect of being the most dangerous team in the East is what I'm seeing. And it looks as though the matchup between them is in Detroit is an imminent clash that's going to take place. I say Cade is showing that he is a guy, and Brunson is living up to the, at times it's like, oh, it's the Brunson show. He handles the ball too much. If he's not scoring, da, da, da, this, that, and the other. Well, it looks like this Knicks team is playing at a level where they are the most dangerous team, taking that respect in the East. And it's going to be interesting to see Detroit and the Knicks match up in that final Eastern round. That's what I think is going to come out of it. Wemby is putting the NBA on notice, and he's got his foot on the chest. I ain't going to say throat, because I don't know that he has arrived in terms of what he is as a player. I think he's got a lot of growth left, fellas. But he's got his foot. Oh, he's got a lot of growth left. A lot of growth.
7: We're not talking physically, obviously.
18: No. But he probably still has growth left physically. He's a baby. He's still kind of a baby. I'm going to say he got a foot on the chest. If he does what it looks like it's trending him to do this season, then we could start talking about he putting that foot, he moving it on up to the neck, if you dig what I'm saying. But with that being said, OKC, whether we want to call it the referees, whether we want to call it flopping and them getting away with, they're 6-0 in the playoffs thus far.
19: LeVar, how dare you say that? How dare you
7: say
19: that?
7: Come on, TJ.
18: I don't care if Cats is flopping. I don't care if the Whistles is losing their minds against them. This team is 6-0 in this year's NBA playoff
19: run. And they playing 7-on-5, sometimes 8.
18: How?
19: Sometimes that's how the cookie crumbles.
18: But the bottom line is,
19: all the time
18: if that's
19: team,
18: Debo up on that, on, that if that's Debo up on that TV right there playing against that them guys, darn Lakers, he whooping.
19: Everybody's
18: that
19: saying
18: ass,
19: the same
18: bro.
19: Thing. I'm not the only one saying it. Everybody's saying the same thing. They the only team that get the whistle.
7: And they
19: like
7: all
19: that.
7: Lakers fans. You
19: know, nah, they fans of other teams.
18: All I'll say is, it is quite the shame. If you're a Lakers fan and you're looking at it from the standpoint that one of the goats of all time is not getting the benefit of the doubt with the referees and the calls. That's all I'm going to say. If
19: he
18: you
19: never
18: think
19: has.
18: They overvalue and it's, oh, he's one of the worst floppers of all time. You didn't even put that in your conversation. He's one of the worst floppers of all time.
19: Hey,
18: if you want to blame somebody
19: out.
18: For flop culture, pull up some LeBron James flops. Don't get too out of sorts about flopping when LeBron James created a whole entire culture of figuring out how to be the best flopper.
19: LeVar,
18: that's all.
19: LeVar,
18: LeVar,
19: I can't believe you. I can't believe you just said that.
18: TJ, tell the truth, shame the devil. Is LeBron James not one of the greatest floppers of all time?
19: No, you just said he started. LeVar, man, I can't believe you said that, bro.
7: Come on.
19: Oh my God.
18: We got like 1-2 minutes. Go ahead, tell me where I went wrong, TJ. Help your boy out.
19: You went wrong in what you just said.
18: Tell me, correct.
19: LeBron started flopping. Like, what? Are you serious?
18: Yes.
19: Oh my God.
18: He took flopping to a whole nother level of theatrical flopping. Am I wrong?
19: Hey, Bo,
18: you know what we need to do? Let's pull up
19: nobody.
18: One of them YouTube highlights of LeBron's greatest flops, and let's put it on the Fox Sports Radio feed so everybody can see it. I ain't one to sit there and hate on LeBron James, but TJ, you are dead ass wrong for coming at me saying that man ain't one of the most masterful floppers.
19: Nowhere near it.
18: That
19: Nowhere
18: man fell
19: near
18: on
19: it.
18: The ground. That man fell on the court one time and grabbed his right elbow and his right knee and switched when he sat up and sat down and grabbed
19: nowhere,
18: his left
19: nowhere
18: elbow.
19: Nowhere near
18: and
19: one
18: his
19: of the
18: left
19: most
18: elbow never
19: floppers.
18: Even hit the ground.
19: Come on,
18: the man,
19: man
18: was grabbing ghost pains on a flop that he had. How you going to switch up your elbows? Oh, let me start with my right. Wait, hold on. I forgot which one I hurt. Come on, man.
19: It's crazy.
18: Come on,
19: boy.
18: TJ.
19: The hate for LeBron is real. Y'all, it's wild.
18: I'm not
7: Who
18: hating.
7: Is y'all? I'm not. I said
19: wow.
7: Weird.
18: I'm not hating, but I will say they are finished.
19: this
18: series will be a sweep. It will be over.
19: It won't be a sweep. But it didn't matter what the refs did. The refs didn't even have to cheat. The Lakers were losing regardless.
7: Is that The crazy thing about this series, before the playoffs even started, we all agreed that the Lakers would not beat the Houston Rockets or the Minnesota Timberwolves. And they swept Houston Rockets.
18: No, right, they so there you go.
7: They swept the Houston Rockets. The Lakers did. Yes, they did.
19: No, they didn't. We won 4-2.
18: Was it 4-2? Okay, well, yeah, they did.
19: We went up 3-0. It didn't matter if they swept.
7: Well, nobody expected for them to win that.
18: Yes.
7: Nobody expected for them to win the series.
18: Include you, TJ. You didn't expect them to get past.
7: You didn't expect them to get out either. But if the fact goes on that they do get swept by OKC, none of that even matters.
19: They're not going to get swept.
18: Sweat.
19: They're not gonna get swept, but it's gonna be.
7: I believe they get swept.
19: It'll be 4-1. It doesn't matter. It doesn't matter.
18: Y'all didn't see them referees standing there with broomsticks when they was talking to them after the game. You know what them refs told them when they were talking to them? Swept.
7: I believe they get swept. I believe so.
18: The brooms are out. I'm sorry,
7: OKC
18: TJ.
7: Is too much.
18: I'm sorry, TJ. And you know what? Y'all don't have to be sorry. All y'all got to do is stay tuned in with the iHeartRadio app, right? All right? 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Y'all heard the name? Well, he just signed with the Vikings. 1 year, up to $13 million. The 49ers, they pass. Did Minnesota just rob the league? Plus, the rest free agency, Aaron Rodgers. There's conversations about that. Bobby Wagner, Joey Bosa, up on Game on Fox Sports Radio. We'll be right back.
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All right, Aaron Rodgers, he'll be on the roster by training camp, I believe, and it's going to be, well, maybe potentially embarrassing. He's 42 years old, hasn't committed to playing yet. Teams are still calling him every week. Just retire if you're going to do it. Let the league move on, Aaron Rodgers. I don't know that you're good enough to be commanding all of this attention, but it leads us into a bigger conversation. NFL free agency, fellas, in May. Normally, things die down after the draft, but not this year, not now. Top story, just 2 days ago, Thursday, May 7th, Juwan Jennings. Y'all may know him, remember him. He low-blowed somebody after a game before. We saw the hair. We saw the punch. You saw what took place. It was kind of funny. But anyway, he's a top story. You know why? Because he's agreed to a one-year deal with the Minnesota Vikings, $8 million base, up to $13 million with incentives. He was the top remaining free agent receiver off the board now. Jennings was, well, he was a guy. He was a guy, and the 49ers passed on him. Signed Mike Evans to a three-year, $60 million deal in March. Jennings goes to the Minnesota Vikings. Justin Jefferson, Jordan Addison, TJ Hockenson. Whew, now you just added Jennings. Whoever wins the Vikings starting job, you'd have to assume between Kyler Murray and J.J. McCarthy, they just got a guy that rounded out an already complete and super gifted and talented receiving core to have a third down receiver like Juwan, top 20 in the league last year on receiving yards and on third downs, 9 TDs. He makes the tough plays, fellas. He's tough at what he does, and I think that this makes the Minnesota Vikings a super, super dangerous team. But there are other guys out there. Dallas, I mentioned the tight end, but we just saw Dallas Goedert. He re-signed with the Eagles. And now we're looking at what happens with Aaron Rodgers, what happens with Joey Bosa, Stephon Diggs, Bobby Wagner, Jadeveon Clowney. We got some guys out there. Debo Samuel is even still out there. So how you guys feel the Vikings did on this one? Is this signing of an 8 to 30, $13 million prove-it deal for Jennings, was this the move of the offseason? Where does this rank for you?

0: guys. How y'all feel about it?
1: I mean, for me, no disrespect, it's just kind of whatever for me. The Vikings have, at worst, the second best receiver in the league in Justin Jefferson. They have one of the top tight ends in T.J. Hockenson. They have one of the better number two receivers in Jordan Addison. Those are their three top guys in the passing game. Very rarely do you really throw the ball to four guys on a consistent basis in a game. It's normally three guys. I'm assuming Juwan Jennings will be that fourth guy. And so it's a solid signing. It's not like, oh, my God, they got Juwan Jennings. This offense is going to be crazy. No, it's going to come down to can Kyler Murray or J.J. McCarthy be more efficient? Very simple. They had weapons before Juwan Jennings. They didn't need anybody. At least I don't believe they did. Now, this to me, Juwan Jennings misplayed his hand. From my understanding, the 49ers offered him $17 million a year on a multi-year extension. He turned it down. He wanted 20-plus. He misplayed his hand. You get a multi-year $17 million a year offer, and now you're playing for 1 year up to $13 million. So when they say up to $13 million, it's really not $13 million. It's incentive-based.
2: Right.
1: And so he'll help the team, but this big addition like Juwan Jennings is gonna make a huge difference. They had weapons on offense, and I still believe it will run through Justin Jefferson, Jordan Addison, T.J. Hockenson, and then everybody else, including Juwan Jennings.
2: I mean, the Minnesota Vikings have some of the best weapons offensively in all of football, but it comes down to the singular most important thing in the NFL. Who is Kyler Murray out of a Arizona Cardinals uniform, and who is J.J. McCarthy? We just simply don't know. I think out of any team in the NFL, I think that the Minnesota Vikings quarterback play is going to tell a lot about who they are, because it doesn't make any sense for you to have, just like TJ said, arguably the best wide receiver in football in Jordan Addison. They're probably one of the top duos in the NFL. But it just seems like to me on some Sundays, Jordan Addison, he doesn't show up. And I'm looking like, you know, where is Jordan Addison? We know that Justin Jefferson is constantly getting double teamed. I think that there's more there for him. I think that's one of the reasons why KO and his organization did reach out and sign Juwan Jennings, because he's just been inconsistent in his play to me. Some days he's 120, he's 130, and then other days he's catching two and three balls. But it all comes down to the quarterback position, and I think that's going to be the tell-all for the Minnesota Vikings moving forward. Because offensively, Aaron Jones, Senior Hockenson, you're loaded offensively from a skill position standpoint, but we want to know what the quarterback play is going to look like for this team.
0: I think it's an interesting conversation. I also think it should be noted that, well, it'll be interesting to see where all of those other list of names end up going in the free agency market. But for now, I'll say it's a mixed bag. Juwan, maybe. So maybe it didn't matter too much that, you got a receiver and the 49ers organization, your number one guy, Ayuk, that you have no idea, probably not going to work out. You bring in an old head and Mike Evans, but it doesn't sound like from TJ you feel as though it was a big of a loss to the Niners. And, well, it comes down to the quarterback for Plex.
1: Hey, you know what, LeVar? If Jordan Addison gets hurt or he gets suspended because,
0: it makes sense.
1: Then it's a big deal.
0: Right.
1: But if it's how
0: insurance
1: it is
0: policy.
1: Now.
0: Yeah, it's an insurance policy,
2: they need another guy to get open. I can see that based off of the coverage and all
0: maybe
2: the
0: it's a two for
2: Justin,
0: one, right?
2: That Justin Jefferson is getting. They need another wide receiver to get open.
0: Okay,
2: they don't have that. They don't have a third wide receiver right now.
0: Well, you
1: it's
0: know,
1: T.J. Hockenson.
0: We have a guy by the name of Isaac Lohenkron. Listen, we're going to get a quick update. On the other side of that, we're going to talk NCAA. Logos on jerseys. We're going to talk about that. Patches starting in 26-27. But first, let's get a trending from Mr. Isaac Lowenkron. How you doing, sir?
3: Our top story, LeVar, a renewed controversy from 1996 involving Green Run High School Stallions first team All-Beach District big man Plaxico Burress and future NBA official Tony Brothers. Man.
0: Talk about it.
3: Wow.
0: Talk about it.
3: Come boy, on, you guys totally.
0: How many fouls did he have?
3: You and hey, you and Will Brooks totally would have beaten the Menchville Monarchs if it wasn't for that guy, Plax.
2: Oh, my gosh. Don't do that to me. Oh, that hurts. That's a low blow.
3: Hey.
2: That's a low blow, man. We lost that. We lost the state championship in that game, man. Oh, that hurt us.
3: I just got to ask, was Tony Brothers a monobrow back then, too? Or were they two? Or did they grow together?
2: He was a unibrow. He was the first unibrow.
3: Man.
2: Tony Brothers.
3: All that time ago, man. And still.
2: We lost that game, man. Up 5-2 minutes ago.
3: I'm telling you.
2: We found a way to lose it.
3: I'm telling you.
2: You know who the point guard for that team was?
0: Who?
2: David Macklin.
0: D-Mac. Okay.
2: Yep.
0: Wow. Mad ball.
3: Just makes it all the more infuriating.
2: That hurts.
3: Because Plax knows how Minnesota Timberwolves head coach Chris Finch felt, because in Game 3 of the Western Conference semifinals on Friday night, his Minnesota Timberwolves lost to San Antonio 115-108 to drop behind 2-1. Victor Wembanyama, 39 points, 15 rebounds, and 5 blocks. But during the game, Tony Brothers confronted Minnesota's head coach Chris Finch after Finch said Brothers refused to grant him a timeout.
4: Chris, I'm not sure I've seen players hold a referee back from their head coach before.
5: Pretty unprofessional, huh?
4: Well, could just kind of tell
5: us. Yeah, I wanted the timeout.
4: Yeah.
5: And I had called it 3 seconds earlier, and I wanted the timeout. And because he clearly heard me, he looked my way, ignored me, went on with the play, and then, you know, gave me the almost cost us a turnover. He lost it. I went to ask him where the ball was going to be taken in, and he was screamed at me for that. So completely unprofessional behavior by him.
3: Earlier Friday night, the New York Knicks won at Philadelphia 108-94 for a 3-0 lead behind 33 from Jalen Brunson. Today's NBA playoff action tips off at 3 p.m. Eastern with Game 3 of the Eastern Conference semifinals from Cleveland, with the Detroit Pistons leading the Cavaliers 2-0. And we had a trade today in Major League Baseball as the Cleveland Guardians acquired 2-time Gold Glove Award-winning catcher Patrick Bailey from the San Francisco Giants for a draft pick and a prospect. Guys, all yours.
0: Appreciate it, Ilo. We got a news update here as well from Lawrence, Kansas. The Lawrence, Kansas Journal World reports, KU, they're now actively exploring corporate logos on the Jayhawks uniforms. Okay, why now? Well, January 23rd of this year, the NCAA's Division I cabinet approved a proposal allowing ad patches on the uniforms, equipment, and apparel beginning in 2026. And 27 season, maximum size 4 square inches, cannot be worn during post events or March Madness or the College World Series. Why? Well, because it conflicts with what the NCAA already has partnerships with. Well, it's pretty interesting. But college football playoffs, they're allowed because it is not an NCAA governed event. So corporate logos, corporate sponsors, I know we're short on time, but fellas, how do y'all feel about this, exploring it? I mean, obviously, it's going to raise money.
2: So LeVar, let me ask you a question. So why does having logos on these jerseys or uniforms not conflict with the NCAA during the regular season?
0: I mean, that
2: doesn't make sense to me, because it conflicts with the NCAA during what, March Madness, or any
0: or the
2: any
0: World
2: postseason
0: Series.
2: Or the World Series, but why not during the regular season? Does the NCAA not have the same rules during the regular season?
0: I would assume
2: you don't know.
0: Assume it's based off of the tournament. The tournament of the World Series, the tournament of the NCAA March Madness, I would assume, because those are probably sold separately from what the regular season would have to offer. So the partnerships of what our bodies
1: where's the money going
0: into for these patches, you have to assume the patches are going into the school.
1: Okay, right. So look, I'm all for it. Now, this is what I don't like, right? you know, for years and years and years before us, during us, and after us, the NCAA took advantage of us. They did. Now that the players are getting their just due, they want Congress to help them sort it out. Oh, so you want to take advantage of us? You want to take advantage of us again? That's what I don't like is that they're finding ways to make more money. That's fine. I'm all for it. Stop going to Congress trying to get them to help you out, because for years and years and years, all you people in NCAA and all you coaches that are against the players getting paid have made a living on the backs of us, on the backs of all the kids that have played college football. You've made a living off of us, a great living, big millions, huge millions. So stop crying and complaining and trying to run to Congress, fix this NIL. These patches is going to bring universities more money. That's great. Continue and allow these kids to get paid what they're getting paid, because for decades you took advantage of us, and now you don't like the fact that kids, I don't like that type of stuff. You want all the money, but don't want the people that's putting in the work to get any part of it. Like that, I hate that part.
2: But check this out. But now how does this affect recruiting and the NIL portal? So now you have some of these companies coming in and say, you know what, I'll give you X amount of dollars if you sign so-and-so. Or if you recruit this guy to come to the school, maybe your sponsorship deal may be $40 million or $20
1: million. Well, recruit, we're going to try to do.
2: Yeah, now if you can get so-and-so, we'll give you $50. So it's just another way, an avenue for these teams, I believe, in recruiting and the portal, how that's going to affect.
1: And Plexico, that's great, because if they're getting X amount to recruit this player, that means they got to give player X amount, because that's going to entice them.
0: Well, I'll say this, fellas. Nike, Adidas, they aren't going to be happy about it. It's going to make for some messy uniform policy management discussions, and that's going to be interesting. Corporate logos, well, seems inevitable, fellas, but
2: not
0: the
2: on
0: question
2: Jordan.
0: Still remains is how big of a deal will they be as this whole NIL and college landscape of trying to figure out and find new revenue streams and bleeding. These athletic departments are bleeding money to be able to try to maintain. We'll see how that all continues to play out. Coming up next, Tim Benz, he wrote a piece this week. Fans, well, they're pushing back on NFL season expansion and March Madness expansion. The NCAA just announced 76 teams. We will get into it next on Up On Game.
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0: All right. Welcome back into the show. It's Up On Game. It's Plexico Burress. It's TJ Houshmandzadeh. All right. Well, we got hour two coming up, and we got a lot to get to. But before we get to the end of this break, just super quickly, we're talking about too many games. The NCAA tournament is going from 68 to 75. The NFL season is going to 17 to 18. Who wins, fans or money? NCAA officially announced 75-team tournament May 7th of 2026. The NCAA president, Charlie Baker, openly wants expansion since February, saying conversations have taken place and persisted for the NFL. TJ, we'll lead off with you super quick. The game already wears your body down. Does 18 games really, does it matter? What's the, like, does it hit? Like, how do you, are you a proponent of it? Are you against it? How do you feel about it?
1: Man, as y'all know, man, I love football. I love it. It's giving me everything I have. But at some point, you got to figure out, is it worth it? Because when you're playing, man, when we young, if I'm playing right now, I want 18 games. I want to play. But as you get to our age, you're going to feel the consequences of 18 games. You for sure going to feel it. And so what one thing that if, and it's going to happen, if they go to this, and players, we don't think about this when we playing, what will be something that a player will, players, the league, the guys that are playing now get, and what should they want and need for the future is medical insurance when you retire. That should be at the top of the board. That's what you want. Anybody that played X amount of years, whether it's 8, it's 10, it's 11, whatever. I think it should be 8 years. If you played 8 years in the league, you should get medical insurance until you pass, because you don't start having problems until you get to about 48, 49, 50 and beyond. Mm-hmm. And a lot of guys can't afford that. There's only probably 5 or 6 guys on every team that really get that type of money where it doesn't matter. They can afford it. And so if you're going to go to 18 games, there's going to be a lot of wear and tear on your body. And that wear and tear is really not going to start to kick in till you about 48, 49. And so hopefully the NFL hears this, sees this, listens to this, and there's some type of agreement that can be put in place when they collectively bargain that this can be worked out.
0: Plex, the tournament, they're expanding to 76. Is that harming March Madness, or is it just much to do about nothing?
2: I mean, we all love March Madness, man. It's just, you know, we're called the state of college basketball right now, and obviously the parity with which these schools change every year with the transfer portal recruiting. I mean, if you can't get into a field of 76, then you shouldn't be, you know, you shouldn't have anything to say about not making a tournament. I mean, that's what I honestly believe, because there are a few teams I believe this year that were left out on the bubble that should have been in the tournament. But expanding the field, man, all it does is obviously it brings more money to the NCAA. We all know that. That is the only and main reason why they will be expanding to 76. But I think it's good for basketball. I think it's good for us. More games to see. And there are a few of those players' names that we did not know before the tournament. And so when one of these Cinderella teams makes a run, being in the field of 76 that wasn't in it last year, I think it's good for basketball, and I think it's good for the fans.
0: I thought the tournament was already perfect. I think it kind of dilutes it down. I think it kind of dilutes the whole Cinderella premise. But that's just me. I mean, I don't know. I guess you expand it, you got more opportunities. But we'll see how that all plays out. The college football playoff, well, it's moving to 24 teams, more expansion. We're going to talk NBA is their best year. And Big Tech, Up On Game, Fox Sports Radio.
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0: And here's what you need to know.
1: In the NFL, the Chicago Bears are signing veteran free agent receiver Scotty Miller. There was a trade today in Major League Baseball. The Cleveland Guardians acquired two-time Gold Glove Award-winning catcher Patrick Bailey from the San Francisco Giants for a draft pick and a prospect. Coming up at 3 p.m. Eastern, Game 3 of the NBA's Eastern Conference Semifinals from Cleveland, with the Detroit Pistons leading the Cavaliers 2-0. In Game 3 of the Western Conference Semifinals on Friday night, the San Antonio Spurs won at Minnesota 115-108 for a 2-1 lead. Victor Wembanyama, 39 points, 15 rebounds, 5 blocks. The New York Knicks won at Philadelphia 108-94 for a 3-0 lead by 33 from Jalen Brunson. In Game 3 of the NHL's Western Conference Semifinals on Friday night, the Vegas Golden Knights won at Anaheim 6-2 to take a 2-1 lead in that series. I'm Isaac Lohenkron.
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2: All right, welcome into Hour 2. The 2014 college football playoff is going to kill conference championship games. And that's a feature, not a bug. All right. Conference titles were never as compelling as we pretended them to be. Now it's pretty evident. Hour 2 up on game, Fox Sports Radio, 24 college football teams. Listen, everything we're talking about, everything we got going on, fellas, the other 16 teams play first round games on that bye, and the other 16 teams play first round games on higher seats and on campus. The whole thing replaces conference championship weekend, if you ask me. The 12-team format started in 24. We just finished our second season under it, and now coaches wanted 24. Just finished doing the 12, getting to 14, hitting the 24. How do you guys feel about this? I mean, are you on board with 24 teams being in the playoffs? You're doubling it pretty much. How do you, I mean, I know they can fit it into the schedule. I know how, you know, they can do a lot with it. But, I mean, do you guys feel as though this is the right move for college football?
3: No. 24 teams, what is this, man? Like, I really, like, the way it is now, I think it's perfect. I really
2: 12 do. Teams, the 12 team.
3: Yes. I believe that,
4: yeah,
3: that's
4: the, yeah, the 12 teams, but not the way the current, you know,
3: yeah, the amount of the amount of teams that are in a college football playoff now, I believe,
4: okay,
3: it's fine. Now, because there's always going to be the 13th team, oh, we should have been in it. You go to 24, the 25th team, oh, we should have been in it. You go to 30, right, yep, the 31st team, oh, we should have been in it.
2: Yep.
3: The amount of teams that they have in it now are fine. Now, the way they select those teams, they may need to tweak that part of it.
4: What you mean may need to tweak it? It needs to be solved and tweaked, because me and LeVar had this conversation a few weeks ago. It going back to the Duke versus Virginia game. I'm still up in the air trying to figure out what happened with the ACC champion. Didn't get in. And I don't agree with the Sun Belt. I mean, listen, kudos to these schools and these kids, but I didn't believe that. I believe it was ODU and Tulane ended up in the top 12. I don't agree with that either. Those things need to be fixed. Mm.
3: They need to put the best teams in, and that is always very subjective. Because you get the used to be Power Five, not the non-Power Four schools. And it's like, how do you know who's better than who? That part is, it's hard to figure out. But 24 teams, how many games these kids are going to play now? 16, 17 games? So they basically play in the NFL season before they get to the NFL. And then you want to curb the amount of money they can get. You want to curb the transfer and it. Oh, no. If y'all going to do this, let these young men continue to make the amount of money they make. But 24 teams is crazy. When will the season end? That's what people aren't talking. When will the season end, LeVar? And then are they going to push the combine back? Because if your season ends in late January, early February, nobody is running or doing anything at the combine because you don't have enough preparation. You got any knickknacks. You got a heel. Then you got to – so are they going to push the combine back? Then are they going to push the draft back?
2: You lose week zero.
3: What does week zero mean? That's only 1 week, LeVar. That's only 1 week, but you're playing 2 to 3 extra games.
4: Well, they start the season 2 weeks early.
2: Yeah, I think it's going to come from the
3: beginning. So now everybody would have to start the season mid-August, correct?
4: Yes, yes.
3: Mid-August.
2: I think you're going to lose week zero. It's going to start earlier is what I would assume.
3: And then you know how they have
2: – later.
3: you know how they have like that 3-week break in December? Do they remove that as well?
4: No.
2: I'm not certain how it's handled. I'm not certain how it gets handled, but what I will say is that you're giving more teams the opportunity to get in that lose late games. And I just wonder how this plays. I mean, do you have any real incentive to play hard games earlier on in the year? I think that bowl games are being destroyed by this as well. So maybe you got to start thinking about the idea of putting bowl games, and this was discussed on Two Pros, maybe putting bowl games at the beginning of the year. Neutral site games, make it a bowl game. You can't keep calling all of these games.
4: I don't like that at all.
2: Well, you can't keep calling these games that you're playing postseason bowl games. What? There's no reward to that. These guys are opting out. You're not going to have a football team to play in these bowl games because they don't matter. There's no real matter to them. And then you get into the playoffs. The college football playoff is a playoff. What do you want a ring for winning a college football playoff game? Oh, you got a Rose Bowl ring because you won the Rose Bowl. That was one of the playoff games on the way to the Super championship round. Sounds weird to me. A playoff is a playoff. You don't get no reward for making it out of the first round. You get a reward for winning it all. So I think that you got to take a look at putting the bowl game season at the beginning of the year versus at the end of the year. It might encourage.
4: How would you pick who plays in these bowl games?
2: Well, the schools are going to have to. The schools, the conferences, they're going to have to figure out. Why wouldn't they?
4: You got to earn. You got to earn making it to a bowl game.
2: No, that's changed. You got to earn making it to the playoffs.
4: You can't just hand a school a bowl game because you want to get all the players to play in the first game of the year.
2: No. Sure you can, because it does not represent the same value that it once did. It does not. So now that you have a playoff, you don't just determine who the national champion is by their record and, okay, the AP poll poll. You got to play to win it. You got to play. And if you're a runner-up, you got to play to become the runner-up. It ain't
4: So they're going to play two sets of bowl games?
2: No, you're not. You're going to play in
4: the playoff. So how will the national champion be crowned? Those are still bowl games. The Sugar, the Fiesta, the Orange, last time I checked, those are bowl games.
2: Yeah, so listen to what I'm saying. Those games are no longer labeled bowl games. They're playoff games. Use the major bowl games. The other ones, they kick rocks. It's out of there. Like, you know, Pop-Tarts, all that stuff. You're out of there. But the major ones, like the Fiesta Bowl, like the Rose Bowl, like the Orange Bowl.
4: Peach Bowl.
2: Make them the Chick-fil-A Bowl. Make them early season games. You're going to incentivize bigger teams to want to play against one another. Because you're expanding the field by double, then if you lose early in a bowl game, you're still going to get a competitive matchup, but knowing if I lose this game, it doesn't diminish our ability and our opportunity to compete for the playoffs, it won't work. And that goes for the end of the year as well. Losing a game, because a lot of teams lose games late in the season, and that totally disrupts and destroys the momentum that they had trying to make it into the playoffs. These amount of teams, 24 teams, now makes it way more easier for a team to take a loss and still make it into the playoffs. Why would it never work?
4: What teams are going to play in game one game.
2: Then how do you select the top 25? Top 25?
4: Because of the record. If they win a conference, and because of their record and strength of schedule.
2: Strength of schedule. You have a preseason poll. It rates who you think the top teams are through 25, correct?
4: Look at what happened to Texas last year.
2: Okay, but look at what happened to Texas. Were you high on watching them play in week one the same way you were at the end of the season? No. So I can get a value out of Arch Manning. I could get a value out of Texas. I could get a value out of Penn State. Penn State took a nosedive too. I can get a value out of seeing these top teams, top-rated teams coming into the season playing against each other in a top-rated bowl in a neutral site environment. To me, I think that creates more. Are you more excited to see a team play coming into the new season than you see two top teams play a matchup than you are seeing them play against a small school that you know is getting paid a couple million dollars to come get their ass spanked? Which one would you be more excited to see?
4: I want to see the college football playoff at the end of the year. The top eight, top four teams in the national championship.
2: But you are going to see that at the end of the year because you got to win the tournament to be able to be the champion. Just because you playing top talent at the beginning of the year does not diminish the amount of hype that will be going into the college football playoff. What you think, TJ?
3: Man,
4: I don't think it doesn't work. It just doesn't.
3: It's so much.
2: It might have to be the future.
3: It's a lot. It's a lot like that goes into that.
2: It is a lot.
3: It's a lot that goes into that. And to me, at the forefront should be the hell for the players. At the fore, gotta be. Now, how they pick this and how they pick that, man, what's going on with these players? Because we all know now, we talking about the patches earlier, it's all about the money. What's going to generate the most revenue? Whatever generates the most revenue, it don't matter what anybody say, that's what's going to happen.
2: I just feel like this playoff expanding. Yes, you have to. First of all,
3: 24 teams is too many. It's way too many.
2: You got to do away with saying amateur. You got to do away with saying this isn't a job.
3: These guys got these just playing.
2: No, you can't.
3: Who cares?
2: No, you can't, because now you're talking about, to me, I think you get into the insurance. You get into the insurances. You get into the liabilities aspects of it. Like, you're getting into the added revenue of it all and what it's generating. I don't think it's that simple of a conversation. You could still call them amateurs, but you're paying them like they're pros. I think that you got to start structuring it out where you have a payroll. You got to start structuring it out where you have salary caps. I think that you got to start going down the model of these guys being employees. These are employees. They're not amateurs. And it has to be a structure that is eventually implemented and integrated into the NCAA football ranks for it to actually survive and operate at a high level that is considered healthy. They're not.
4: They are amateurs.
2: They're not. You could call them amateur as in the sense that they're not pro. You could call – well, they have jobs. So,
3: You're overanalyzing it. It's a professional, and if you're not a professional, you're an amateur.
2: But some would say if you get paid to do what it is, what you do, what are you considered to be? You're an amateur? You're an amateur getting paid?
3: LeVar.
2: I'm away.
3: It's a new day and time. See, the NCAA done got you from when we were playing. You're an amateur. That's what they used to say. It was amateur.
2: Maybe I just wasn't getting bags under the table like y'all. Maybe I wasn't acclimated to being
4: really?
2: A pro, getting money.
4: You gonna play that card?
2: So y'all used to get money while y'all was not supposed to be getting money. And then a guy like me who wasn't getting no money under the table. I didn't have a job. I was playing ball. That's what I was doing. I'm an amateur. Like, that's so maybe y'all right. Maybe my old school is talking right now. But the way I see it is, if you aren't getting paid for what you're doing, you're an amateur. If you're getting paid for what you're doing, I don't care if it's not NFL professional. You don't have to say you are an NFL pro. But let me tell you something. If you are making a wage off of a service that you are rendering to an institution or a company that has hired you to do it, you, my goodness, are a professional.
4: You are an employee.
2: That's what I'm overanalyzing. That's what a pro is.
4: No, it's
2: You're
4: not.
2: A profe- yes,
4: no,
2: it is.
4: No, it's not.
2: Why
4: Come
2: isn't
4: on,
2: it?
4: Man. You're going
2: Why
4: too far.
2: Why isn't it?
4: Now you're
2: Why
4: saying employees it? Are professionals?
2: Come on. Yes. Man.
4: No, they're not.
2: Do you hear what you just said, Plexico Burris?
4: No, they're not.
2: What is an employee? What is an employee?
4: No, they're not. There's a lot of ways to generate wages, and that does not make you a professional. Believe me when I tell you.
0: That what is not a, professional? Y'all give me that.
4: Because you're an employee, you're a professional. No, there's no.
0: Here we go. Here's what the Webster's definition and meaning of professional says. Of relating to a characteristic of profession, training, development, experience, a professional career as a nurse, You engage in a profession that requires academic learning. Okay, boom, boom, boom. Okay, give me what it is. Uh-huh. All right, here we are. An individual who earns a living through an activity requiring specialized education, training, or expertise. You are able to make a living through what it is that you're doing through a skill. So, I mean, y'all can poo-poo on me all y'all want.
4: You can pull out the dictionary all you want.
0: I'm just telling you what it says.
4: I'm not going to agree with you, so it doesn't matter.
3: That dictionary is written by a man.
0: Here we go. That's day one. Rocky Marciano. Just try the soup. All I'm saying is these cats are professionals. Y'all think that y'all want to, you don't have to. Listen, we got another segment that we got to do, and then another one after that. The NBA viewing shit, you know, the viewership, it's up 16%, y'all. The things are looking good for the NBA this year. So we're going to talk about it. NBC, back. Game 7. They drew 11 million people, and big tech, I mentioned it to you, it's threatening to kill local TV news. You get that on the other side of the break. You're listening to Up On Game. That's TJ Hushmanzada hating on LeVar. That's Plexico Burris hating on LeVar. I'm the one that's getting hated on. I'm LeVar. This is Fox Sports Radio. We'll be right back after these messages.
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26: Gambler's Bonus hits again. On April 26th, Deborah hit four fours, clearing her Gambler's Bonus four-of-a-kind bingo card for over $14,000. Deborah hit big, and so can you with Gambler's Bonus. 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
27: The Nighthawks are soaring so far this year, having taken care of those Rattlers from Arizona in their last game.
28: 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Delora with time. Heaves. Left side. Got him in! It's caught! Stoudemire in the end zone! Touchdown, Vegas!
27: 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Their next game will be on the road in Orlando, taking on the Pirates on Monday, May 18th at 4, which you can listen to on 1230 The Game.
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0: It's up to 22% in game seven of 76ers and the Celtics. Last week, it averaged 11 million viewers. The most watched first round game seven since 1999. The NBA's, you know, they've bet on the broadcasting of TV, and they've bet on big tech. Big tech is buying sports rights. 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Fox Corp, they warned the FCC. Free TV viewers could lose access to things like the World Series, Thanksgiving, NFL football, and the Olympics if Amazon, Apple keep buying broadcast sports. 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Once that's gone, well, nobody's going to watch local TV. It's going to go all digital. So big tech is in the midst of a boom, but the NBA has big business going on right now. Fellas, NBA viewership up 18%. To subscribe or not to subscribe, that is the question. How do you guys, where do you guys fall on that?
1: You know, I'm going to start with this. I believe that the NBA viewership is up not solely just based on NBC or, you know, subscriptions. I really honestly believe it's the Wimby effect. I haven't missed a San Antonio Spurs playoff game yet this season. And I think it has a lot to do with him, you know, because he's must-see TV, and he is on his way to being the new face of the NBA. Because you tune in every night to watch him, and you just sit there and you say, I want to see this man do something that I've never seen before, and he does it every single night. And on the flip side of that, you have a young team in OKC, who I believe SGA is going to be a two-time back-to-back MVP. And it's an intriguing story from a young team of can he will his teammates and his organization put them on the back, on his back, and win back-to-back world championships. And does that, will that make them a dynasty moving forward? So I think personally, I think that the players have more to do with it than the NBC and the big tech, because you look at all the biggest stars in the NBA, they're not playing. Kevin Durant's out, Jason Tatum's out. The Joker's at home watching. Steph Curry's at home watching. No Halliburton. So these young men who we are watching, Ant-Man included, are players that the fans want to see. And I believe it has more to do with that than anything else because, I mean, it's the playoffs are fun to watch. They haven't been fun to watch over the past, you know, 5 or 10 years. But this year, it just seems that whenever the San Antonio Spurs are on television, I'm watching.
0: TJ, is big tech killing free TV? Is it a cautionary tale that you're going to have to pay for content to see sports events that you used to see?
2: You got
0: to
2: be careful. You got to be careful. Obviously, when games are streamed, it's more money to the players. But ultimately, the fans make us who we are. The tuning into the games, coming to the games, buying your jerseys, just being involved. And so when it's not on local television and it's a platform that has a wall that you have to subscribe to watch games that for decades were on free TV, then it becomes a problem. And so as of now, it isn't a problem because when you look at the totality of all games played, the percent of how many games are streamed isn't that bad. I will say this, though. The NBA this year was a little different, you know, because you're used to the games being on a certain channel. You don't know what channel the game on. You got to find it. Oh, it's not even on TV. You got to go stream. It's on this. It's on this. And so they do need to be careful when it comes to that because at some point, the streaming companies that are paying these billions of dollars, if their subscribers aren't going up, then now they're losing money. And now you got to go back to network television, but you're going back to network television.

0: television in a position of almost begging and out of power. And what do you do? So just keep a certain percent on network television. And always you got to allocate a certain percent to the streaming because, again, it's always a business.
1: Hmm. All right, let's get an update on the other side of the update. We're going to do lightning locker. We're going to try something different. We're going to do five rounds of quick ass answers to topics that we weren't really able to get to during the course of the show. We're going to try to do this, but it could be an S show or it could be a great success. We're going to see what happens on the other side of this update. Mr. Isaac Lohenkron, what do you got, sir?
2: All right. Looking forward to your QAA, as it were.
1: Here we go.
2: We've had some developments today in the National Football League, fellas. The Chicago Bears signing veteran free agent receiver Scotty Miller. Here is the latest on the Aaron Rodgers situation. This from Jerry Dulac, who covers the Steelers for the Pittsburgh Post-Gazette. He reports, quote, Aaron Rodgers has been in town for a couple days, but the Steelers have not met with him yet and instead have been talking with his agent. Rodgers has stayed away from the team's Southside facility while the three-day rookie minicamp has been going on, unquote. We had a trade today in Major League Baseball. Cleveland Guardians acquired two-time Gold Glove Award-winning catcher Patrick Bailey from the San Francisco Giants in exchange for a draft pick and a prospect. Coming up at 3 p.m. Eastern, Game 3 of the NBA's Eastern Conference Semifinals from Cleveland, with the Detroit Pistons leading the Cavaliers 2-0. On Friday night in Game 3 of the Western Conference Semifinals, the San Antonio Spurs won at Minnesota 115-108 for a 2-1 lead. Victor Wembanyama, 39 points, 15 rebounds, 5 blocks earlier Friday night. The New York Knicks got 33 from Jalen Brunson. What at Philadelphia 108-94 to take a 3-0 lead in that series. Guys, let QAA commence.
1: All right, here we go. Let's try to get through this. It's going to be called the lightning round. You know what, guys, just give me a one word. You don't even have to give no justification in round one. Just give me what you think. Here we go. First one for you, Mr. Plexico Burris, since you are a Giant legend. WNBA Rebel Edition uniforms dropped yesterday. All 15 teams, new threads, the New York Liberty, inspired by the Brooklyn Bridge. Do you like the idea of the design being of the Brooklyn Bridge?
3: I do. Brooklyn Bridge is synonymous with Manhattan. The WNBA just kicked off last night. Breonna Stewart had a career high opening game season, 31 points. So I love it.
1: NHL, second round. TJ, they don't know that you just an overall sports junkie, sports nerd. Like, be quoting it like that dang Rain Man. Hurricanes, they're up 3-0. The Flyers, you know, they're losing to the Hurricanes bad. The Sabres, they lead the Canadiens, and, well, it's wide open. My question to you is, who hoists the Stanley Cup when it's all said and done?
0: Man, Hurricanes. I'm gonna go with the Carolina Hurricanes, man. They at this point, they look like they are the best team. I'm going with the Hurricanes, but it may be, you know, I could be a victim of the moment, you know, up 3-0 at this. But yeah, I'm gonna go with the Hurricanes.
1: TJ, staying with you. NFL schedule release drops Thursday, May 14th at 8 p.m. Eastern time. Which game do you have to see on Christmas Day?
0: Wow. See, that's so hard to say which game you would want to see on Christmas Day, because by Christmas, we know who's good and who isn't. Mm-hmm. So we're going to have to go to Rams and – whoever the Rams, it's tough because there's always going to be two or three teams that come out of nowhere. And so I believe for sure the Rams are going to be a really good team this year. The Eagles should be a really good team this year. The Bills, any of those combination of teams, the Lions, the Niners, one of those teams hopefully can match up with each other. But you just never know. That's basically the end of the season, you know, Christmas.
1: Plex, you're a basketball dad, a woman's basketball dad. Here's your second women's basketball question. Caitlin Clark, she plays her first 2026 game today. The Fever hosts the Wings, 1 p.m. Eastern time on ABC. Over under 25 points for Caitlin.
3: Oh, man. If you haven't seen Caitlin Clark lately, she basically, you know, she's been in the weight room. She's probably put on 10 or 15 pounds. So I'm going with the over for Caitlin Clark and 25 points. And look at what this young woman has done. She has basically single-handedly changed the entire landscape of what this league is. A new CBA deal. These women's salary has went up 300-400%. So congratulations to her and these young women who have been fighting and striving for higher pay, which they have gotten. Basically, I'm not going to say it's all her, but I am going to say that she has single-handedly changed this landscape of this women's basketball league.
1: TJ, the Phillies are 17-21. They're 9 games back of the Atlanta Braves, and in the NL East, the Yankees, the Braves, the Cubs, all 26-12. Maddenly, he's the guy that to this question, the Phillies, who have fired their manager since having that poor start, they replaced Rob Thompson this week with Don Mattingly. He takes over as interim, and, well, a lot of people don't know if they have an opportunity or not to fairly catch up from the deficit. Do you think this was the right move, firing Rob Thompson, or did they overreact and not get it right?
0: I wouldn't say they didn't get it right, but I would believe it's an overreaction, man. The Phillies, baseball is
3: 9-19.
0: What do you mean? But the players got to hit. The pitchers got to pitch. That ain't the manager's that ain't his fault they're not hitting the pitching.
3: Well,
0: that's not that's it? Not his that's not the players. the players. And so, you know, everybody
3: you
0: say the Dodgers
3: coach?
0: Got a
3: Don't
0: super team.
3: Don't you hire the batting coach? Don't you hire the pitching coach?
0: Listen, man, this when you
1: right
0: get to
1: decision,
0: the professional,
1: bad decision. It's lightning. It's lightning. It's lightning.
0: Bad decision. Right?
1: Bad decision. All right, here we go. Round two. You got 5 quick ones, TJ. You led the NFL in receptions in 2007 with 112 catches. A seventh round pick becoming the receptions champ. 5-second pep talk to an undrafted rookie. Go.
0: Man, don't complain about how you got into the league. When you get your opportunity, make the most of it.
1: Funniest thing Chad Johnson has ever did in the locker room. Go.
0: Oh, man, I can't. Funny, crazy. It's too many to name, but probably when he sent that Pepto-Bismol to the Cleveland Browns, and he was trying to figure out how they was going to react to it prior to anybody knowing he was sending it.
1: Carson Palmer in his prime or Joe Burrow today? Better QB, Woo! Who would you want throw to you? Go.
0: Oh, I'm going Carson.
1: Best route runner you ever played with, not against, go.
0: Chad.
1: AFC North. In your prime or AFC North today? Which one's tougher? Go.
0: Oh, in our prime, you could really hit. Come on now, that's easy.
1: Plexico Burris, catching the Super Bowl game winner or knocking off the 18-0 Patriots? Which feeling hit harder?
3: Oh, man. Grasping that ball in the left corner of the end zone. Game over. Rest is history.
1: Eli Manning. Funniest face, pre-snap, mid-throw, or after a touchdown? Go.
3: Well, he has the same face all the time. So he that's what he had. What you get is what you see with E. That's it.
1: Bill Cowher's chin or Tom Coughlin's red face? Which one intimidated you more?
3: Man. The chin, because you knew when you see that, when you saw that chin drop, you knew you had. You knew you did something wrong. He didn't have to say nothing.
1: Hein Ward's smile or your touchdown celebrations. Who's the bigger Steelers icon of your era?
3: Of my era, Jerome Bettis.
1: Dang. All right. Best deep ball you ever caught. Who threw it? Where and how far?
3: Wow. Best deep ball I ever caught. Probably would have been Eli Manning, 2006 in Dallas. I believe it was like 60 yards in the air.
1: Round Round four, both of y'all answer crazy quick. Here we go. It's the tag team round. Y'all get to do it together. Toughest stadium you ever played in. Go.
3: Kansas City.
0: Pittsburgh.
1: Okay. Best trash talker in NFL history. Go.
3: In NFL history. Jeez.
0: John Randall.
3: Bill Romanowski.
1: Mm. Most overrated player you ever faced.
0: Wow.
3: Most overrated player you
1: overrated,
3: ever faced.
1: And you know it. You know his name. Say it. Go.
3: Fred Thomas.
0: Man, if you're a professional, man, ain't no player overrated.
3: Okay. Hey, so I answered the question.
1: You went safe. You saw TJ.
0: No, that's
1: safe.
0: A fact. Everybody can play.
1: Player you wish you played with but never did. Go.
3: John Elway.
0: Tom Brady.
1: Best receiver duo of all time. One pair. Go.
3: Of all time? Oh, that's tough. I'm going to go Isaac Bruce and Torrey Holt.
0: Okay, that was going to be mine, so now I'm going to go Randy Moss and Chris Carter.
1: Mm, that's a good one. All right, well, that's your lightning locker.
0: Nah.
1: You got another
0: Jerry
1: one?
0: Rice
1: you
0: want
1: to go,
0: Terrell
1: Jerry
0: Owens.
1: Rice and John Taylor? Oh, Terrell Owens.
0: T.O.
1: Man, that's got to so be the best. That's got to be the best.
3: Jimmy Smith and Keenan
0: McCardell.
3: Keenan
0: McCardell is another one, yeah. I agree.
1: That's your lightning round. That's Plexico. That's TJ. They're both winners. Just keep it coming, man. We're going to work on that one. We're going to keep it going. If you missed any of today's show, that's okay. You can catch it on the podcast. Just search Fox Sports Radio wherever it is you get your podcast from. Rate, review. Again, just search Fox Sports Radio wherever it is you get your show from. Last segment of the show. Whew. The Sixers are donating tickets to keep Knicks fans out. I don't think that's going to happen. We got Plexico Burrs. We got TJ. He's a New York legend. Plex is. We got to say something about that before we get up out of here. So we're going to take a quick break. And on the other side of the break, that's what we're going to wrap up with. It's TJ Hushmanzada. It's Plexico Burrs. I'm LeVar Arrington. And this is Up on Game. We'll be right back. 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
1: All right, welcome back into Up On Game. We have some breaking news. Let's go to Isaac Lohenkron for that. Ilo, what you got?
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2: Baseball Hall of Fame manager Bobby Cox has passed away at the age of 84. Cox managed the Atlanta Braves to the 1995 World Championship, one of five National League pennants he won with the Braves, who he managed to an astounding 14 consecutive National League Eastern Division Championships in a row. And guys, Chris Perfett pointed this out. Bobby Cox, as it turned out, and longtime former Atlanta Braves owner Ted Turner wind up passing away in the same week. So with that in mind, I'm going to play you some quick audio. This is Ted Turner and Bobby Cox accepting the World Championship trophy together in 1995. Listen.
26: Thank you a lot, Mr. Commissioner. How about it? I just want to say we love baseball a lot, and we deserve it.
27: Yay!
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27: Yay!
28: This is really for Ted and the fans. It's, you know, they stuck by this organization, this franchise, a long time, and we've been close before, but we finally got it. That's
2: All right, guys, back to you.
1: Wonderful soundbite. And listen, Manager Cox, widely known as the face of the franchise, the Braves, when they had their dominant run. Yeah, thoughts and prayers to his family and obviously, you know, to the Atlanta Braves organization. Yeah, big losses this week. Let's move on. Let's finish out the show. And this last segment, we wanted to talk about the Philadelphia 76ers and going into this game. They're urging. They're not even urging. They're donating tickets, fellas. Embiid was begging fans not to sell their tickets. They're giving away fans, donating them to try to maintain a home court advantage. Does it work? Is this just desperation? How do you guys see this or feel about this when you see a franchise begging their fan base and just giving away tickets to their fan base just to support them?
0: Man, ain't no problem with that. The fans have supported them with time and money. They down 3-0 though. So coming from back from that is virtually impossible. Pulling out all the stops to make sure it's loud and the players feel the support. But being down and trying to fight uphill is going to be tough within itself. And so if they can entice fans by doing this and doing that, then I'm all for it. But they got to handle their business on the court. You got to win one game before you worry about 2, 3, and 4. And so if they can get one, you got to go back to New York and see if you can get another one. But I don't mind that, man. The fans are the reason sports and athletes are what they are.
3: You know what? Hey, you shouldn't be worried about the fans. You should be more concerned about winning a basketball game. You wouldn't be in this predicament if you weren't down 3-0, but that is the Philadelphia fan base. They will turn on you in a heartbeat. To be swept will be eye-opening for this whole organization from top to bottom. I mean, this is something that we thought we would not see, especially with the way that Joel Embiid has been playing as of late. But to be down 3-0, second round of the playoffs, to watch, you know, the Philadelphia 76ers maybe to be swept on their home court, that's not good. If I'm a fan, I would be frustrated also.
1: 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Jonas Knox is coming up next. You've just listened to Up On Games. Thank you guys for tuning in. 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
4: And here's what you need to know.
5: Baseball Hall of Fame manager Bobby Cox has passed away at the age of 84. Cox managed the Atlanta Braves to the 1995 World Championship, one of five National League pennants he won with the Braves. Ironically, Cox and longtime Braves owner Ted Turner wound up passing away within 3 days of one another. Here's how it sounded when they accepted that 1995 World Championship trophy.
6: I just want to say we deserve it. And we're going to enjoy it.
7: This is really for Ted and the fans. It's, you know, they stuck by this organization, this franchise, a long time. And we've been close before, but we finally got it.
5: There was a trade today in Major League Baseball. The Cleveland Guardians acquired two-time Gold Glove Award-winning catcher Patrick Bailey from the San Francisco Giants for a draft pick and a prospect. I'm Isaac Lohenkron.
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0: Oh, man. Everybody's paying attention to the wrong thing. 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If you're listening on the podcast, we appreciate you as well, too. Wherever you are, thank you, and let's get it started. With the best matchup going in sports today, I mean, it's the best. You've got real, genuine bad blood, a real dislike. And I'm not talking about the Timberwolves and the Spurs. I'm not talking about the Knicks and the Sixers, where you've got Knicks fans taking over Philly. I'm not even talking about the UFC event coming up later on tonight, where you've got Sean Strickland and Khamzat Chimaev, who are going to be battling it out for a world title, and you've got security having to hold them back because there's been countries involved and slant. There's a lot of great matchups out there. Real, genuine, bad blood and great matchups out there all over the world of sports. But none of them can top NBA players and coaches versus the officials. It is the best, and I love every second of it, because there's no good guy in any of this. You're basically rooting for two villains, and here's why. You got the officials, the referees, who nobody likes. I mean, let's call it what it is. If you're an official, you have to come to terms with the reality that at best, on your best day, 50% of the people watching the game that you are officiating cannot stand you because of a call you made or something you did that fan base or whoever, their supporters, think that you got wrong because you got it out for them. All right, so at best, imagine that's your job. 50% of the time, at best, they like you. And then you've got the players and the coaches who have been bitching about, what is it, flopping, goaltending, fouls not called, you name it. And you've got guys bitching at officials over foul calls in 18-point losses. You got Austin Reeves and the Lakers having a full-blown post-game conversation and argument with officials stating their case. LeBron James is on the outside going, yeah, man, get him. Get him. Like that video of LeBron standing on the outside looked like Zed in his basement. You know, the pawn shop guy, you know, the pawn shop, you know, in Pulp Fiction, guy walks in there, you know, there's two people doing something, and then you got the guy on the outside, and then Bruce Willis walks in with the sword to take care of business. LeBron James just on the outside looking and just in marveling at the fact that, oh my God, somebody else is doing it. I don't have to take the heat. JJ Redick's complaining. Chris Finch. One game he's complaining about goaltending, not getting called on Victor Wembanyama, who's got 12 blocks in a game. And then the next game, him and Tony Brothers look like they're about to fight on the court. Jaylen Brown got fined $50,000 for talking about flopping and claiming Joel Embiid flopped. He does. Donovan Mitchell didn't want to say anything because he didn't want to get fined either. It is tremendous. And there's no good guy. Because the officials, what's their reputation? You guys let a lot of traveling go. You let a lot of flopping go. You let a lot of this go. Oh, and by the way, you kind of had a
1: little bit of a gambling scandal back in the day, remember?
0: You know, the one that the NBA kind of tucked away until the new TV deal came out at the time. You know, you got all that. Then you got some people involved in that little gambling scandal that may or may not still be officiating games.
1: Scott Foster.
0: And then you got the players going, oh, they're flopping. Well, yeah. Why do you think that is? Because you started it. You made this mess. You're the guys who started flopping. You're the ones who started doing that to get calls. And now you're looking around going, oh, this has got to stop. This isn't fair. I would agree. And so would everybody else who's been saying the same thing, watching the league for years. Hey, man, these guys are flopping too much. What is this? This isn't soccer. No offense. I know the World Cup's coming up, but you got a problem there too. But this has been a systematic issue for years. And now players are looking around going, hey, these guys are flopping. And what's the NBA's response? Adam Silver, way to lay the law down. Instead of fixing the flopping, you know what we're going to do? We're going to fine the guy who called it out $50,000. Okay. All right. That's like my son slashing somebody's tires and me punishing the car that was parked there. Okay. Sure. But it's the best matchup in sports. Every game, there's an issue. Somebody's got a problem. I thought Tony Brothers was going to fight Chris Finch. I thought there, and I'll be honest with you, that's kind of an even money scrap if I'm telling you the truth. I mean, Tony Brothers looked like he hadn't had enough. Enough's enough. The most fascinating part about all this is the approach the Lakers took. Because I'm telling you, it's going to backfire. You see, Phil Jackson used to do this back in the day, and he was brilliant at this, to where he would use the media to get his message across about either a player or how a game was officiated, and he would do it in a way, because look, I mean, he probably had smoked 43 pounds of weed the night before in a teepee outside Staples Center. And he said, you know what? This is the plan. And he would have these press conferences and he would, in a roundabout way, talk about how bad a player was performing or how poorly an official was performing. And that was how he was going to get things changed the next game. And more often than not, it worked. The Lakers and Austin Reeves and J.J. Redick and LeBron, I think, kind of screwed the pooch here. And here's why. If you now pull officials onto the floor after the game and have this public condemning of their performance the previous game, what do you think they're going to do? Just all of a sudden do a 180 and give you every call? No, because that would set the precedent that, hey, all you need to do is get in our face post-game and you're going to get every call the very next game. If anything, this is going to work against them. Because now the officials are like, well, we can't overcorrect that much. We don't want to make it look like all of a sudden we're intimidated by the Lakers and Austin Reeves and LeBron and the rest of these guys. So, no, we're just going to call it the way it is. You're not going to intimidate us. Did Chris Finch think that was going to help him last night? Like, he already called him out for, you know, goaltending issues. There were four or five that were missed. You won the game. You won the game. So what did the officials do? Well, we don't want to, like, all of a sudden come back around the next game and do anything different, because then it'll look like you guys are impacting the decision. You guys are being way too blatant about this. You needed to be Phil Jackson, Chris Finch, Austin Reeves, J.J. Redick, the rest of these guys complaining, Jaylen Brown, Donovan Mitchell, all you guys. Call up Phil Jackson. Say, hey, man, leave the back door to the teepee open. We're going to go in. We're going to get on the hippie lettuce with you and teach us your ways so we can get some calls the next game and not have an official nearly beat our ass on the floor afterwards. But it's awesome. It's the best matchup in the playoffs. It's the best matchup in sports right now. And I cannot wait to see what the next layer of it all is. Because it's not ending. These are really emotional moments in the NBA. For officials, for players, for coaches. And everybody's a villain. One side is responsible for the style of play that they're now complaining about. And the other side can't really do much about it because they've already got one official who nearly fought a coach last night, other officials who look like they were scared urinating down their leg as Austin Reeves was in their face postgame, and, you know, one that's kind of floating about from years ago that had a little bit of a gambling issue. Best matchup in sports, bar none. At the Jonas Knox on X, at Jonas Knox Show on Instagram, and you can hang out with us as always on the iHeartRadio app as we take you all the way live until 4 p.m. Eastern Time, 1 o'clock Pacific. We are going to have the usuals here coming up later on today. We'll have another edition of Do You Care? We're also going to have the scraps. All of it is yours here on this two-hour extravaganza. Up next, though, we are going to tell you about a little bit of an update. All right, it's a little bit of an update, and it's the perfect update for a future Hall of Famer. That's yours right here on FSR.
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Jonas Knox, Fox Sports Radio. Coming up in, we'll call it about 10 minutes from now. We're going to tell you about something that somebody has over everybody else in sports. And it's actually kind of amazing. That'll be yours here again a little over 10 minutes from now. So this is just about as appropriate as it gets, based on the individual that it involves. We have an update on Aaron Rodgers and his status going into next season. And the update is, we don't know. we're not sure. we don't know. I mean, it has been one report after another report after another report. I mean, it started, you know, with the fan in Pittsburgh that reported that Rodgers was expected to be in Pittsburgh this weekend and expected to sign his deal with the Steelers, because that is the expectation there. And it would make all the sense in the world. But then you had Ian Rappaport, who took to social media to point out that, well, there's no deal in place, or no, he will be in with the Steelers, and there is optimism, so on and so forth. And then Omar Khan, their GM, said he didn't really know where Rodgers was. He was unaware of where he's at. And then there was another report that came out that apparently there is no meeting scheduled, that they're at rookie minicamp. The media is going to be there, but maybe Rodgers will be there, but maybe not. And if you look at it, it's the most appropriate storyline for Aaron Rodgers ever. And I think it probably improves the chances that he is going to sign a deal with the Steelers. Because if there's one thing you know about Aaron Rodgers, he doesn't really want anybody to know much about him, other than how he portrays it to you. Right or wrong, whatever you think of it, that's fine. He's willing to do interviews with Pat McAfee. He's willing to talk. He's willing to give his opinions. He'll go on Joe Rogan and sit for a couple hours. He's intelligent, thought, all of those things. But he'll only give you what he wants you to see, which, if you think about it, it makes him no different than anybody else on Instagram that you watch and see every single day. Because they never show you the B-sides. They never show you the outtakes. They just show you the good stuff. It's everybody's highlight reel. I'd love to know, like, some of these Instagram models and some of these people that use Instagram to get, you know, to send stuff out there and promote their brand. I would love to see the photos that didn't make the cut. I would love to. I mean, how many of those tens on Instagram do you think are one filter away from looking like a gargoyle? A significant amount? I'll go a significant amount. So Rodgers is no different. He's going to give you what he wants you to have. And so when you see all of these conflicting reports, all of these stories, hey, maybe this is exactly how he wants it. With the Jets, there was no privacy. It's New York. The Jets are a circus. The circus tent is open all year round. He didn't like the fact that there were leaks. He didn't like the fact that he's not his thing. So the fact that we've got this back and forth when it comes to, hey, is Rodgers going to be in the building? Hey, is he going to sign today? Hey, when does he make the decision? I mean, Christ, we've got a bet on two pros and a cup of Joe. We pick dates. When's he going to make his announcement? Because everybody feels like he's going to make his announcement. It'll be back. Like, that's where we're going here. The Steelers tagged him, all that stuff. There's at least some question for Pittsburgh. Otherwise, they wouldn't have placed the tender on Rodgers to get back, you know, the compensatory picks or whatnot to kind of make sure he doesn't go anywhere else. But we've got a bet on our show where we pick dates
Brady's got June 1st. I think I have somewhere in July. LeVar's got somewhere in July. When Rodgers reports to the team and signs with the team, and whoever is closest, the other two guys got to buy him a pair of shoes. And as it stands right now, Brady Quinn's going to win that bet, so LeVar and I have to split a pair of shoe purchase for him.

0: I think he recognizes what Pittsburgh meant to him at this point in his career. I mean, the time he spent with the Jets strengthened his opinion about the Steelers. I think if he spent last year with the Jets, he doesn't come back. I don't think he's back. I think if he spent last year with the Jets, and not even from just how the team performed, because listen, the Jets had weapons. There was talent on offense. But I think if he spends last year with the Jets, there's no shot in hell he comes back. No chance. But I think his time with Pittsburgh was heightened by the disaster that was the Jets. And I think Pittsburgh, and I've said this before, reminded him so much of Green Bay that he said, you know what? I'll come back to that. That I can come back to. The previous stop? No way. Not happening. So, eventually this whole deal's going to get done. But if you were waiting to see whether or not this meeting was going to happen and whether or not he was going to sign his deal this weekend, as it stands right now in real time, the update on Aaron Rodgers is we have no update. And that's exactly how he likes it. At the Jonas Knox on X, at Jonas Knox Show on Instagram is where you can hang out with us. By the way, you can also find us on YouTube. Just search Fox Sports Radio and subscribe to the channel. You know, when you go on YouTube, you're going to see the best videos from all the shows. Don't stop there. Make sure you hit the thumbs up icon. Make sure you comment away. Make sure you let us know whose takes you like, even the ones you don't like. Search Fox Sports Radio on YouTube and subscribe. And let me tell you something. I repeat this every week because it's important. If you don't like anything I say, let me know. I'm not going to go on there and block you. I don't do that. It's not my thing. Hey, we can sit behind a microphone or get on camera and bust balls and criticize and complain and do whatever we want. You could do the same thing. I'm not going to get soft or sensitive about it. So let it fly. Go to YouTube and you can be a part of all that. Just subscribe to the Fox Sports Radio channel there. All right, so coming up next, we are going to tell you about an advantage somebody in the world of sports has over everybody else, and it is amazing. That is yours right here on FSR. But for all the latest from around the world of sports, speaking of amazing, yeah, the one, the only, the magnificent Sir Isaac Long.
1: I've got a special piece of audio that I'm going to play in just moments just for you. Right. Something that I think you in particular would appreciate. And oddly enough, it also fits into the notable news of the day, that being the news we received a short time ago that Baseball Hall of Fame manager Bobby Cox has passed away at the age of 84. He, of course, managed the Atlanta Braves to the 1995 World Championship. It was one of five National League pennants that he won with the Braves. He managed them to 14 National League Eastern Division championships in a row. Also managed the Toronto Blue Jays to their first ever postseason appearance in 1985. He was inducted into the Baseball Hall of Fame in 2014. Ironically, Cox and longtime Braves owner Ted Turner wound up passing away within 3 days of one another.
0: There was a trade. What do they say? It comes in threes.
1: Well, that fits into what we're. Nice. I'm going to play for you coming up.
0: Oh boy!
1: There was a trade today in Major League Baseball. The Cleveland Guardians acquired 2-time Gold Glove Award-winning catcher Patrick Bailey from the San Francisco Giants for a draft pick and a prospect. Coming up at the top of the hour, it's Game 3 of the NBA's Eastern Conference Semifinals at Cleveland, with the Detroit Pistons leading the Cavaliers 2-0. Now, I was going to play this audio for you before we got the news about Bobby Cox, but you mentioned that it happened in threes. Well, of course, on Monday, legendary New York Yankees broadcaster John Sterling passed away. And ironically, Jonas, before he was hired as the voice of the Yankees, John Sterling was the broadcaster for the Atlanta Braves they were owned by Ted Turner and managed by Bobby Cox. But yeah,
0: Can I just say that first?
1: You ask for permission to talk on your own show. You just have to. You have to butt in. You have to spread the wings of that Jonas Knox ego.
0: No, because this is all our show. It's not just my show. Okay, that's not how I operate. And I don't want to be a D-head and just interrupt you and flagrantly step all over.
1: If you start to become a diva, which was the D word I was going to use, Your career is going to soar, baby. Take it from me.
0: Here's my. I just want to make sure that people are.

0: clear and understanding on this. But wherever you're listening right now, podcast, iHeart app, an affiliate somewhere, Isaac and I are not sitting here playing Pine Box Derby. All right, we're not guessing on who's going to die next. Okay, I just want to be clear on this, okay? Because sometimes things get morbid on this show, and that's the fun part. But we're not trying to place any wagers or guess as to who's going to pass next that may or may not be involved with the Braves. I just want to be clear on this.
1: Okay, fair enough.
0: There will not be any Pine Box Derby on this show. Are you familiar with Pine Box Derby?
1: This is literally the first time I've ever heard that phrase.
0: Really? Oh, yeah. Yeah, I heard that from the great Mike North, the legend, my good buddy Mike North. Yeah, Pine Box Derby was something that you would play as a kid, I believe, where you would try and guess who would be the next to go on the Pine Box.
1: Listen, kid, that's another thing you need to learn if you're going to really take it to the next level in this business. Do not credit anyone else. Just pretend that you're the one who came up with it so you look smarter.
0: Nah.
1: Ironically, when I was growing up, I was really into soapbox derby. It was my goal to be in the soapbox derby, which is much less morbid.
0: Sweet.
1: All right, so I digress. So I was going to play this audio for you in a tribute to John Sterling, and I thought you'd also appreciate it. So John Sterling, as we said, legendary voice of the Yankees, the Braves, even the Nets in the NBA, and the New York Islanders of the NHL, but he was so versatile that John Sterling actually hosted a general talk show on the radio. So I'm going to play you a clip of him hosting a general talk show on WMCA Radio in New York back in, get this, 1972. And what you're going to hear here, Jonas, and this is maybe your equivalent of the people you have to put up with in social media. This is John Sterling dealing with a particularly combative elderly caller. Listen and enjoy, Jonas.
2: The president said we never had it so good. Maybe he never had it so good. Hello, Mrs. Sterling? Hello?
3: Yes, ma'am.
2: Hello?
3: Yes, ma'am.
2: Hello?
3: Yes, ma'am.
2: Listen.
3: Ma'am, that was Herbert Stein. Write to him. He's in President Nixon's office. I don't know when it's going to get better.
2: Listen, the only one that has it like it is Bob Grant. And as far as you being a commentator, you should stick to poor sportcasting and not commentating.
3: Ma'am, I want to thank you for all the compliments you've given me. All the compliments you've given me, ma'am.
4: Give it a rest! You're back!
3: 489, 1155 is 20 minutes before 7. How would you like to have been married to that voice, okay? That woman would crack glass. That woman would take paint off the walls. How about that voice waking you up in the morning?
1: So I thought as a radio nerd, you'd appreciate hearing that audio. It's kind of the equivalent of what you have to put up with on social media.
0: That's great, though. Yeah, I mean, she did sound awful. Like, that's one of those... Because remember back in the... Like, so for people that are not... Back then, you used to have to kind of guess what the people on the radio sounded like. You would have this picture in your head of, God, I wonder what they sound like. And I can remember...
1: What they look like, you mean?
0: Oh, yeah, what they look like, sorry. I can remember listening to Extra Sports.
1: Me too.
0: Back in the day.
1: Yes.
0: And I remember, you know, listening, obviously, to Steve Hartman, but I remember Lee Hacksaw Hamilton.
1: Yep.
0: Okay?
1: Yeah.
0: I'm looking for a Chargers fan! And I remember listening to Lee Hacksaw Hamilton. He would do Hacksaw's headlines and all this stuff. And I remember thinking to myself, man, what does he look like? Because Jim Rome was on the same station.
1: Phenomenal.
0: But Jim Rome, how
1: huge is that?
0: But you knew what he looked like.
1: Because he was on TV.
0: He was doing the TV stuff. So I remember thinking to myself, man, I wonder what Lee Hacksaw Hamilton looks like. And then I was watching, Inside the NFL. And you know, Inside the NFL, when they would show the clips on HBO, they would show the broadcasters setting the scene.
1: Yes.
0: In the booth.
1: On one of those, you could see a young Kevin Harlan doing that when he was the voice of the Chiefs.
0: Right. And so I remember the first time I saw Lee Hamilton being like, oh, man, I was way off. Oh, my God, I was way off. And that's not an insult at all. I would just, my picture of Lee Hacksaw Hamilton was completely different. But there's some people, you hear them on the radio and they live up to exactly how they sounded. That woman, is disgusting. Huh? The voice, and I don't need to see a single picture. That woman, disgusting. And John Sterling had every right to lay into her after she got off the phone. He had every right to, and I'm proud of it.
1: So you had never heard that before, really?
0: No.
1: Wow.
0: Never.
1: Yeah, that was from 1972, 54 years ago.
0: Yeah, because listen, John Sterling, and I've said this before, the great, like, sometimes you're just a great broadcaster because you're a great broadcaster. Vin yeah. Scully is a great broadcaster because sure. he just is. But if we're being honest, Harry Carey, Chick Hearn, Johnny Most, you know, like some of them, they're great broadcasters, not because their style is the one you would teach in broadcasting school. It's because it's just their style. And John Sterling, I think, is the same way, to where some of the catchphrases after the home run calls were so bad that they were good.
1: Yes. Very well said. Very well said.
0: And so I like when it comes to John Sterling, I go, man, nobody would put him next to Vin Scully and be like, all right, that's the one you would want to study. But if you want to be comfortable in your skin as a broadcaster, he's tremendous. Like, he's just outstanding. So that was fun, man. Thanks, Isaac.
1: Hey, anytime.
0: Look at all the great names we just got in to one bottom of the hour update as you tried to steer us in the ditch and talk about more people dying in Pine Box Derby.
1: I was talking about the Soapbox Derby, and if you're listening on the podcast, you can rewind and confirm that. Boy, just when I thought we were finally starting to bond, you stick the knife in.
0: Like, you treat me like I'm some sort of a scam artist. I don't.
1: I'm trying to boost your career to an even higher level than it is now. So again, to recap, you need to stop asking for permission to talk on your own show, and you also need to take credit for other people's ideas. And, oh, baby, it'll take you to the next level. Trust me.
0: Well, let me tell you this. If you did think I was a scam artist, here's a piece of advice for you.
1: Yeah.
0: Why don't you get Incogni? 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And up next, we are going to get to a tradition on this show unlike any other. And it's called Do You Care, right here on FSR.
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0: Jonas Knox, Fox Sports Radio. Coming up, top of next hour. We'll call it about 15 minutes from now. We are going to pay off a tease. I'm big on formatics here, man. When you tease something, you got to pay it off. And I was trying to get to this story about how somebody does something better than anybody else in sports, and it's pretty amazing. Then all of a sudden, Isaac Lohenkron started talking about people dying. And so it kind of took the show and off in a bad direction. So I apologize for that. And I apologize on behalf of Isaac, who apparently wants to do corpse talk radio today instead of sports talk radio.
1: Well, if we're really going to do that, I know who I have in mind to go next.
0: Okay. Do you want to spill the beans now or wait till next hour?
2: Beans. Jonas is killing it today.
1: There you go.
0: Boy, what a... long lost voice here.
1: I got a thing about dead bodies.
0: All right. 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If you're on the podcast, we appreciate you doing so. And you can follow along on Instagram at Jonas Knox Show. At Jonas Knox Show is where you can follow us on Instagram at the Jonas Knox on X. But right now, it is time for a weekly tradition on this show. It's time for this.
3: There are so many stories in the world of sports, and most of them are a complete waste of time.
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3: Now,
1: let's get kinky.
3: Here's some of the big stories from the last week. But Jonas, the real question is, do you care?
5: I don't care.
0: And for that, we turn it over to our executive producer, the one and only Bo Benson, to find out what people have been talking about all week there, Bo.
6: Oh, well, Jonas, first, I'm going to ask you, it looks like Isaac Lohenkron has a Jonas Knox-themed voodoo doll in his possession.
0: Does he really?
6: So do you care about this development at all? And if you feel any slight pokes, let us know.
0: Yeah, I mean, nothing. My left knee's kind of killing me.
6: Yeah, it wouldn't surprise you, right?
1: First needle did not go there, or the larynx, I'll put it that way.
0: Hey, by the way, you know what's funny? When the news came out that Matthew Boyd of the Cubs was going to need surgery and miss about a month because he got hurt playing with his kids, I just thought to myself, I mean, hey, buddy, welcome to the violent life of being a parent chasing your kid around. Like, that's, Bo, you know that
6: world.
0: Yeah. It just... something's going to come up. Your well-being is secondary forever once you have a kid. I mean, it does not matter whatsoever. So hopefully he can rest up and get better soon.
6: Good luck to him. Jonas, the Cleveland Guardians acquired Gold Glove catcher Patrick Bailey from the Giants for the 29th pick in this year's MLB draft and left-handed pitching prospect Matt Tugboat Wilkinson. Jonas, do you care that a player in 2026 has the nickname Tugboat?
0: Yeah, I mean, I love this. By the way, it still bothers me they're called the Guardians. I'll be honest with you. I know that maybe some people will find that offensive, but, you know, if you grew up watching Major League, I think it's offensive that they're the Guardians, to be honest with you. But, listen, I'm looking at this guy. I get it. This makes sense. There's a little David Wells here. A little lefty going on, some David Wells stuff and look-alike going on here. And look, if he can pitch, he can throw. It's another good character in baseball. Who doesn't like that? Next!
6: Brewers starting pitcher Jacob Mizorowski topped 103 miles an hour 10 times in his start against the Yankees. Do you care?
0: Yeah, because I just don't know how that's...
7: I love it.
0: ...going to be replicated for the rest of the year. Like that, it seems, and I never want to think, and we talked about, you know, pitching injuries. I never want to try and speak that into existence, but there's no way that's good for your arm, right? Like, if I were to drive 103 miles an hour in my 2006 Tacoma, I would literally vanish. It would disappear into the sky like that kid off Powder. This guy's using his arm to throw 103 10 times in a start. And by the way, Bo, that's not even mentioning how many times he just, you know, threw a measly 99 or 100.
6: Yeah.
0: I don't know how long-term this is going to be a viable option for the Brewers. But he's great, but I don't know how he's able to hold up. I mean, with injuries now and the way guys are getting hurt left and right and getting Tommy Johns, it just feels like this is a problem. Next!
6: Chargers quarterback Justin Herbert appeared in his girlfriend Madison Beer's latest music video. Jonas, do you care?
0: Yeah.
8: I love it.
0: I mean, have you seen her? Good God.
6: Yeah.
0: I mean, look. I mean, good for it. That's why everybody talks, well, what about his playoff woes? Playoff woes. Who cares about his playoff? I don't care that he threw four interceptions against the Texans. I don't care they gagged away a game against the Jaguars and it got Trevor Lawrence paid. What does that matter? You see what he's walking around with? Guy literally walks around with a rocket ship. He's fine. In fact, give him a gold jacket now. He's good. Everything's fine. All you sports geeks can get caught up in the weeds on his Pro Football Reference stuff. Go check out her IG and you tell me whether or not he won a Super Bowl. Next!
6: Austin Matthews' future with the Toronto Maple Leafs remains unclear following the team's win in the NHL draft lottery. Jonas, do you care?
0: Nah, not really.
2: Who gives a...
0: It's just, there are certain realities in sports that people just have to come to terms with. And one of those is that Toronto's never going to win a Stanley Cup. They're just not. And similar to the Knicks, they're never going to win an NBA championship. It's just, I know that there's a lot of teasing going on. We'll get into more of that later, but it's just never going to happen. Next!
6: Liverpool manager Arne Slot told reporters that he can win back the fans after the team drew boos following their latest performance. Jonas, do you care that I probably butchered his name, and do you care about that at all?
0: Well, that was going to be my question. I'm not up to speed on Liverpool because I watch like interesting sports, but I would say Arne Slot does sound like a 1980s baseball player. You know, could you imagine having like a Don Russ card?
6: I don't think it's
0: Arnie,
6: but I'm not sure if it's Sloot or Slot.
0: Let's go live to our I've got something on it because I'm a soccer blowhard or insider, Chris Perfett, for the latest. Chris.
4: That is the host of World of Soccer at 2 a.m. Pacific, 5 Eastern, Chris Perfett. So
0: okay.
4: I think
0: so
4: it
0: what
4: is,
0: are we looking at?
4: I think it's Sloot because he is Dutch or something.
0: Can't we just call him Slot? Can't we call him Arne Slot?
4: It feels cooler to call it Slot Ball or like... Or, something like going to the casino slots with how this guy manages. Sure,
0: because I mean, and I'll tell you right now. I mean, that could be an adult film star's name too. You know, if you want to know my honest opinion. But listen, Arne Slot just sound that might be Arnie Spanier's porn name. Arne Slot just sounds like something you would see on the cover of a Don Russ card from like 1986. Like that, like Arne Slot sounds like a baseball player. Next!
6: David Attenborough turned 100 years old and had a newly discovered species of wasp named after him. Jonas, do you care? And happy birthday to David Attenborough.
0: God, I hate wasps. I hate bees.
2: I hate this.
0: I'm allergic to bees. Every time I see one around, it may as well be a pipe bomb with wings. I can't stand them. Get them away from me. I don't want anything to do with them. Don't name a wasp or a bee or any of the... And they look weird. And they're also dumb. Bees are so dumb, they'll inject you with the only thing that makes them a threat, and then they die afterwards. Way to go, dummy. We are Wasp Wars.
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5: And here's what you need to know.
6: Baseball Hall of Fame manager Bobby Cox has passed away at the age of 84. Cox managed the Atlanta Braves to the 1995 World Championship, one of five National League pennants he won with the Braves. Ironically, Cox and longtime Braves owner Ted Turner wound up passing away within 3 days of each other. Here's how it sounded when Cox and Turner accepted that 1995 World Championship trophy.
7: Thank you a lot, Mr. Commissioner. How about it? I just want to say we deserve it.
8: Yeah.
7: And we're going to enjoy it.
8: Yeah.
9: This is really for Ted and the fans. It's, you know, they stuck by this organization, this franchise a long time, and we've been close before, but we finally got it.
6: There's a trade today in Major League Baseball. The Cleveland Guardians acquired two-time Gold Glove Award-winning catcher Patrick Bailey from the San Francisco Giants for a draft pick and a prospect. I'm Isaac Lohenkron.
10: I have to better start from the beginning.
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0: You know, there's something that somebody in sports has over everybody else. 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If you're listening on any of our hundreds of affiliates all across the country, too, we appreciate you. If you're listening on the podcast, thank you. As we are continuing on with the journey here on FSR. And we were talking about this earlier, that in my opinion, the best matchup in sports is not any of the games that are being played on the court or the ice. I am hearing reports that the WNBA season has started. We'll get into that coming up in hour three of the program on this 2-hour show. But not any of that stuff is the best matchup in sports. All right. None of that stuff is. It's not even the UFC main event coming up later on tonight, where you've got Strickland versus Chimaev and all the bad blood there, which is legitimate bad blood, which is, you know, you got guns threatening to be pulled and all the other things to go along with it. And they're not kidding. So it's none of that stuff. In my mind, the best matchup in sports, the real bad blood matchup, is NBA players and coaches versus the officials. Because it's every game, there's some sort of a blow up, a dust up, somebody getting into it, somebody not happy about a call. Chris Finch and Tony Brothers going at it last night. Chris Finch talking about goaltending calls that were missed in a game that they won, no less. Like, all of that stuff is happening. Jaylen Brown gets $50,000 taken away from him because he criticizes the flopping in the game on his Twitch stream about Joel Embiid, which was true. Donovan Mitchell doesn't want to say anything. Austin Reeves and the Lakers hold an all-hands-on-deck meeting with officials post-game. J.J. Redick is complaining. He's talking about LeBron not getting the whistle. And like all of it's the best matchup in sports right now. And it's great for the league. Like it actually is a storyline that you can hold on to. Because what are the officials going to do? What are you going to do? Then come back around and overcorrect? No, that looks suspicious. So what are you going to do? Continue to call the game the way you have been and just continue to let coaches and play? No, it gives you something to complain about. Like, this is something you can complain about. And if you're one of those weak fan bases who is looking for excuses as to why your team lost, at least you got something to point to. Like, there's probably Celtics fans who heard Jaylen Brown complaining and were like, you know what, man? He's got a point. We were wronged. No, you choked away a 3-1 lead. Okay, let's call it what it is. And you choked away a 3-1 team against a 3-1 league against a team that's not very good. You blew that lead against a team that's just not very good, as we've seen. So that's not an excuse. Just like any complaint about the Lakers and not getting the calls, even though they, you know, foul free throw shooting differential over the past few years is heavily slanted in their favor. Any excuse about, oh, we're not getting the calls. I got news for you. Even if you were getting the calls, you're not beating the Thunder, because nobody's beating the Thunder. It just is what it is, man. They're the best team in the league. Luka's not available. It's LeBron's final year in LA. If anything, this was a free roll type of year. Nobody thought you were going to beat Houston. You did. All right. So none of that stuff had anything to do with the fact that those teams have lost. And we're not talking about an isolated call. So I look at this and I see the back and forth between, you know, players and coaches, because the NBA can't fine everybody, right? Are they going to fine Tony Brothers for, you know, nearly putting Chris Finch in a darce choke? I mean, are they going to go after his wallet? You think, or no? So I look at it and go, man, well, at least that's a matchup I'm into. All right, so I'll give the NBA credit for that. And then let me go ahead and turn around and parlay that, you know, no pun intended, you know, with the NBA and officials. But let me parlay that into somebody else that deserves some credit here, because this is an amazing thing. So the NFL released a statement yesterday announcing the release date of their schedule release. So it was a release about the release. Do you remember when the NBA did that one time? Me neither. Oh, you remember that one time when Major League Baseball had their release about their schedule release? Like, it was, yeah, I didn't either. Me neither. NHL, nah. Olympics, nah. WNBA, no. Nobody does that. And it doesn't get any sort of conversation going anywhere. Even the people that are bought and paid for by those leagues to promote those leagues can't even make the claim. They can try. They can't. The fact that the NFL can sit here and drop on a Friday, by the way, we're going to release the schedule, and here's our release to announce when that's happening next Wednesday for the international games, next Thursday, is an amazing accomplishment by the NFL. That's how you know you've made it. It's like Kleenex. How many times have you said to somebody, hey, hand me a Kleenex? It's a tissue. But nobody knows it is that. Most people just call it a Kleenex. And yet I'm pretty sure there's a brand called Puffs in my bathroom right now. I'm most positive. Why is it there? It was probably cheaper. You know, whatever. I mean, listen to me. Whatever they got at Dollar Tree. I mean, I don't know. Is it Puffs? Are they imitation Kleenex? Are they Kleenex? With no L? It's like buying liquor store glasses back in the day. You wanted to buy a pair of Oakleys, but you couldn't afford it, so you went to a liquor store and got them, and they were Oakies. Like, but when you think of tissue, you think Kleenex. It's like if you think of mixed martial arts, what do you think? UFC. Like, that's like that. So I look at the NFL being able to release the release date of their schedule being a story as a sign you've got it more over than anybody else in sports. There's no other league that can compare. And this is not to say the NFL doesn't have their flaws. They do. This is not to say that their product is always spot on and squeaky clean and they've got the best player representation. There's issues. That's well documented. There's stuff out there. You've got your black eyes in the NFL. You've got your blemishes in the NFL. All that is true. But as far as promotion and the ability to set up throughout the year, benchmark or tent pole or whatever you want to call it, points in the year to where they can take over a full 12-month calendar year, the NFL's got it in spades, man, more than anybody else. Like, what? Like, if I were the NBA, if I was the NBA, upon finding out that the NFL is releasing its international schedule Wednesday, I would probably schedule a game on Thursday. But if I were the NBA, I'd go ahead and take next Friday off. Give everybody a break. Space this out a little bit. Give yourself 24 to 36 hours of no basketball. You know, nothing on the court. Because if you think for one second that more people are going to care about an NBA playoff game than they are where their team is playing, when they're playing, and when they can book a trip to go see their team play, you're insane. And these aren't even actual on-the-field games. And we're going to know a lot of these games and matchups before that day even arrives. Mike Wilbon already spilled the beans. What do you want to bet the opener on Wednesday night? Because we already know the Thursday, September 10th game in Australia is going to be 49ers-Rams because, you know, the Rams have an issue filling up their stadium with their own fans. Whatever, that's fine. But what do you want to bet Wednesday night is going to be Seahawks-Bears to open up the season? What do you want to bet? Because Mike Wilbon already kind of let it slip. You think he doesn't already have intel as to what it's going to be? Maybe the fact that they've taken this much longer to release the schedule, because there was some thought that it would have been this past week. There was some, maybe it's because they're like, oh man, Wilbon ruined it. Now we got to put another team in there. Maybe that's what it is. But if you ask me right now, hey, go to a betting window. If you were to say, hey, you and Brendan Sorsby, go to a betting window, and you guys place a wager on what the opener is going to be in the NFL season next year on the Wednesday night on NBC, I'm going to say it's Bears Seahawks. That'll be my pick. But the fact that the NFL has turned the release of the release into actual news that'll generate interest tells you everything you need to know about the place that the league has and the place that it holds in all of our sports lives. At the Jonas Knox on X, at Jonas Knox Show on Instagram. Again, you can hang out with us as always on the iHeartRadio app. All right, so coming up next here, there is something that's happening in the world of sports that makes no sense whatsoever. It doesn't make any sense. You can try and do whatever math you want. You can reverse engineer it in any direction you want to do it. It doesn't make any sense. We're all watching it in real time, and I'll tell you what it is right here on FSR.
1: All right, what is that song, Jonas?
0: Corn?
1: Corn. Corn is incorrect.
0: Thank you, Mom.
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0: Jonas Knox, Fox Sports Radio. By the way, coming up in, we'll call it a little over 10 minutes from now, we've got the very latest on a story that, you know, has taken many turns for the worst over the last few days, and that'll be yours here coming up again about 10 minutes from now on Fox Sports Radio. By the way, a lot of positive feedback here on the show. We are an hour and change into the program here. People really fired up about what we've done today. A lot of support. Guy writes in on Twitter. Rob says, "You bleep fakers fangirl. Get back to whining about your squad getting smashed. You bleep." Matt writes in, "Wait, did this jerk Jonas just insult bees? I hope this MF-er gets stung in his driveway today and nobody rushes him to the hospital, including his dreadful sidekick, Isaac Lohenkron."
1: That's accurate. I wouldn't rush you to the hospital.
0: I mean, the hospital here, I mean, you wouldn't get me there in time.
1: I think I know the one you're talking about.
0: Yeah, trust me. That's probably I'm probably safer in the driveway just bleeding out at that point. Dan writes in, "Pansy Siwa Jonas was in bleep off heaven on your micro bleep with your beefcake geezer D. Bayless back with Screamin' A doing Jordan versus Braun debates and had you worked up with your bleep exploding." Yeah, so what? Another guy writes in, "Hey, Monica Lewinsky Jr., I'd rather walk down Skid Row barefoot than hear your woke takes. Dead bodies, a man's arm strength, angry NBA players. We've heard enough of your aphrodisiacs. Stick to what you're good at. Fantasizing about getting bleeped on by Liam Neeson." At the Jonas Knox on X, at Jonas Knox Show on Instagram is where you can find all of that. We will post those in the IG stories, at least the ones that are somewhat suitable in the IG stories here eventually at Jonas Knox Show on Instagram. A lot of those people sounded like scam artists, and I'll tell you this. 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All right. So I don't know if people saw this yesterday. They released some UFO files, or the government released some UFO files, or UAPs, you know, unidentified aerial phenomenon. But then there's also the fact that some of these things are coming out of the water. It's wild. And by the way, for anybody that thinks, oh, none of this stuff is real, it is. Just look at the videos. We're not talking about crackpot lunatics who are saying they see stuff. We're talking about naval pilots on camera have seen it. You've seen footage of it. It's a lot of weird stuff going on. But I'm watching it going, all of that makes more sense than what it is that we're watching right now in sports. And that "what" that I'm referring to is Victor Wembanyama. I don't get it. I don't understand. I really don't. And I don't understand because a lot of people call him the alien. So it does fit appropriately with the UFO files getting released. And apparently they were released just in time for him to put up crazy numbers last night. But I just don't understand what that is. And I can remember asking somebody. So Don McLean is one of the more brutally honest people you hear when it comes to talking basketball. All right. If anybody is listening on the Blowtorch, AM 570 LA Sports, he's the BFF of Petros and Money Show, of Petros and Money on the Petros and Money Show. So he's on with Petros and Matt weekly, and he's great because he's just sort of says it like it is, and he's not going to blow smoke. But he also not only played in the NBA, but he also trains these guys and gets them ready for the draft when they come out. He trains a lot of these NBA players and these hopefuls that come out. I remember having a conversation with Don one time, and I said, hey, like, tell me the truth before Wembanyama came out. Is he as good as they say he is? He goes, I've never seen anything like it. Literally have never seen anything like it. And so when I heard that from him, I said, okay, well, I'll take that as something, because that's somebody who's not going to lie. That's somebody who tells it like it is and trains and gets these

0: be a great person, be extremely humble, be a legitimate superstar, and we're going to make him the size of a building. What do you think? Does that make any sense at all? It's almost as if somebody stepped in and said, hey, we're going to give him every single skill set you need as a basketball player, but before we're done, we got like 5 minutes to kill. Hey, somebody grab his arm, somebody grab his legs. Let's just stretch him out for 3 more feet. Why don't we do that? It doesn't make any sense at all. Literally no sense at all. I've joked before that him and Chet Holmgren look like wind puppets. Like, they look like the things you would see outside a car dealership on Memorial Day. And I want to apologize, because you should never compliment a wind puppet like that, ever. Victor Wembanyama is unbelievable. I've literally never seen anything like it. You watch him and go, this doesn't make any sense. None of it makes sense. He gets to the basket. It's like, oh, yeah, he only has to take 2 steps. Listen, there's been taller players in the league. You remember Manute Bol? Manute Bol would need to sit on a toilet. He'd have to put his legs out the window. Like he was a giant man. George Mirason, giant man. But all of these guys had their, you know, had their flaws. They weren't able to do some things. Taco Fall was another guy. I think he was like 7'6". He came out. He was with the Celtics for a short time. Like, all of those guys were in the league because of their height and their ability. Like, there's been really tall players before. Porzingis was one of the guys you look at and said, man, at that height, I've never seen somebody with his handles be able to do the things he does, so on, the shooting, everything. But even Porzingis was like, yeah, but there's some limitations. I just don't know what they are with Wembanyama. I don't know what they are. He's probably at this point already the best player in the league, and he's only going to get better. None of it makes any sense. People used to say that about LeBron, but LeBron at his size, his ability to, and LeBron does freakish things still to this day. Crazy. But we've never seen anything like Wembanyama, ever. It does not add up. And so you watch him, and you could, I try and say this all the time, and I try and remind myself of this all the time. You need to appreciate the dynasties, the great players, the legends while they're here, because you're never going to see them again. I'm serious. Stop looking up into the sky or looking into the ocean or opening up government files to see whether or not UFOs exist. They do. They're starting games for the Spurs, and they're the reason why that team may be going to the NBA Finals. At the Jonas Knox on X, at Jonas Knox Show on Instagram, and you can hang out with us as always on the iHeartRadio app. Coming up next here, though, we're going to get to the very latest speculation about what's going to happen with somebody in the NFL. And no, it's not Aaron Rodgers. That'll be yours right here on FSR. But for all the latest, we turn it back over to the Victor Wembanyama of Sports Update Anchors.
1: Very nice.
0: The one and only Isaac Longcroft.
1: And quite appropriately, we start with the NBA playoffs, because the Cleveland Cavaliers have a 21-20 lead over the Detroit Pistons with 5:06 remaining of the first quarter of Game 3 of their Eastern Conference semifinal series, with the Pistons up 2-0. Both teams shooting well at the outset. The Pistons 7 out of 12, but Cleveland is 8 out of 9 from the field, including 3 for 3 by Jarrett Allen. There was a trade today in Major League Baseball. The Cleveland Guardians acquired 2-time Gold Glove Award-winning catcher Patrick Bailey from the San Francisco Giants for a draft pick and a prospect. Baseball Hall of Fame manager Bobby Cox has passed away at the age of 84. Cox managed the Atlanta Braves to the 1995 World Championship, one of 5 National League pennants he won with the Braves, who he managed to 14 consecutive National League Eastern Division championships. Cox also managed the Toronto Blue Jays to their first ever postseason appearance in 1985 and was inducted into the Baseball Hall of Fame in 2014. Ironically, Cox and longtime Braves owner Ted Turner wound up passing away within 3 days of one another. Here's how it sounded when Turner and Cox accepted that 1995 World Championship trophy.
2: Thank you a lot, Mr. Commissioner. How about it? I just want to say we deserve it.
3: Yeah.
2: And we're going to enjoy it.
3: Yeah.

0: It's really for Ted and the fans. It's you know, they stuck by this organization, this franchise, a long time, and we've been close before, but we finally got it.
1: Finally, Jonas, Bobby Cox holds a major league record that I do not think will ever be broken. Do you want to guess what it is?
2: Number of times people almost got dumped for saying his last name.
1: Get your mind out of the gutter.
2: We're trying to
1: pay our respects.
2: Well, you asked me a question. I'm not going to give you nothing on the air.
1: All right. Well, I do respect the old school try, but Bobby Cox holds a record because he was ejected from 162 games during his career, literally a full season, 158 regular season. 4 postseason, and here's a little treat. And again, we're doing this as sort of a tribute here because that is
2: sure sounds like
1: that
2: it.
1: Is. What do you mean by that?
2: Okay,
1: all right.
2: Well, I would also like to point this out, that when you were throwing to the sound that you played of Ted Turner and Bobby Cox, I thought you were, because you mentioned they had both passed recently.
1: Yeah,
2: let's hear what it sounded like, and I thought you were about to say when they passed away.
1: I'm not like you.
2: It was a little misleading.
1: I'm not as morbid as you, who most people on social media literally compare to Dracula.
2: Yeah,
1: true.
2: That's true.
1: All right, but I digress.
2: Yeah, pale. What do you want from me?
1: So again, as part of a tribute here, because that is a record, we're not only going to combine that. What's better than listening to a Bobby Cox ejection? Having a Bobby Cox ejection being broadcast and called by Vin Scully. Ready?
2: All right.
1: Here it is.
3: Bobby Cox has just been kicked out by third base umpire Tim Welke. As Cox walked off the field, he gestured at Welke. So Bobby's gone. Whatever he's saying now, he's spending house money.
1: So there you go. A record that won't be broken and memorialized there by Vin Scully. Back to you. Don't you love that phrase? Whatever he's doing now, he's just spending house money.
2: Anytime you can work in a Vin Scully commentary, it's just so smooth. It's always so smooth. And he always figured out a way to land the plane, so to speak, to where you weren't quite sure where he was going with the story, and then somehow it all makes sense in the end. Like a true storyteller. But yeah, you know, rest in peace to Bobby Cox, to Ted Turner, and you know, for anybody else that Isaac is eventually going to mention that has passed away recently on this show. So there we go. Man, who needs to stroll through the cemetery when Isaac's on the air? Good God. All right. So coming up in about 12 minutes from now, we are going to have another edition of the Scraps right here on FSR. We are going to find out and hear about all the things that we have missed thus far on the show. So that'll be yours here again about 12 minutes from now. All right, so let's get to something a little bit classier. Mike Vrabel and Diana Rossini's affair. So Albert Breer was talking recently, I believe he was on with the Sports Hub in Boston, and there was just sort of this, you know, because the question is no longer about, hey, did they, or it then turned to how many times, it then turned to, wait, is that his, now to, is he going to survive this whole thing from a coaching standpoint? Is this, like, how's this going to go? And so Albert Breer was talking recently, a friend of Fox Sports Radio, does a tremendous job, but he was talking about just sort of where things stand when it comes to Mike Vrabel, and spoke about what it looks like for Mike Vrabel as far as his standing within the organization. And the way Breer put it, I thought was excellent. He said, if you look at what the Patriots have done, it's been a real effort to protect his employment. And he's right. Because if you go back to when this whole thing took place, who was the guy who reached out to the New York Post to try and get them to not release the photos? Robert Kraft. Like, that gets buried in a lot of this stuff as time has gone on. Robert Kraft was the one that reached out to the New York Post to get them to not post the photos. Why would he do that? because he knew this thing's going to get sideways in a hurry. So Robert Kraft also is the same guy with a little bit of a checkered past himself. For those that aren't familiar, look up Orchids of Asia. Okay? That's not a nursery or a place you buy flowers. That was a place that Robert Kraft went to. Depending on who you are, and again, I'm not one of those people. Some would call it, you know, the Grab Lab, the Palm Palace, you know, the Hand House, the Touch Tank. I mean, listen, that's what some people would call it, not me. But Robert Kraft's got a little bit of a checkered past. Robert Kraft also has a little bit of a checkered past when it comes to handling coaches recently. I don't know if you're familiar with the Bill Belichick debacle, the Patriot Dynasty documentary that came out on one of the streaming services where Patriots players came out in defense of Bill Belichick afterwards because they were upset about how it portrayed him. And then Robert Kraft came out and said, oh, we had nothing to do with just sort of the information that was handed out or given to you in that documentary and sort of the input. And then you look at the credits and it was like a Robert Kraft Productions. Like, he had everything to do with it. But then they decide, we need to push Belichick out. We need to bring in Gerard Mayo. And it was a debacle. So he's got all of that he's had to publicly apologize for, the handling of Belichick, all of that. The Gerard Mayo debacle, they finally find their guy in Mike Vrabel. Everybody's celebrating Robert Kraft as he's back. He can get orchestrate a team, get into a Super Bowl. He doesn't need Tom Brady. He doesn't need Bill Belichick. Mike Vrabel's back in the Super Bowl. They're in the Super Bowl. They get put in a clown suit. And then a couple of months later, this happens. Yeah, they're trying to protect his employment. And if there's going to be a move that's made to where Mike Vrabel's not the coach for the Patriots, I don't think it's going to be because the Patriots do anything about it. I think it's going to be because Vrabel does. Because maybe Vrabel goes, there's a lot here. And a lot that I needed to get sorted out at home, and that is all his business and whatever. But the more that this continues, I think if there is a change and there's a coach for the Patriots that's not named Mike Vrabel from a head coaching standpoint next year, it's because Vrabel makes the call, not the Patriots. Because as Albert Breer's put it, they've gone out of their way above and beyond to protect his employment. At the Jonas Knox on X, at Jonas Knox Show on Instagram. And again, you can find us, as always, on the iHeartRadio app. And as always, we close up shop here every single week with a little something we do called the scraps, and it's yours next here on FSR.
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0: Sorry, Perfetto. I'm just in that kind of mood. I don't know why. Maybe all the Isaac Death talk got me into some sort of a mood here. It is Jonas Knox on Fox Sports Radio. You can find us, as always, on the iHeartRadio app. By the way, coming up in a little over 12 minutes from now, make sure you stick around. Carmen Vitale, Tracy Sandler will take over these airwaves. Always a good listen. So make sure you're here for that. Again, about 12 minutes from now on FSR. 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So you search Fox Sports Radio wherever you get your podcasts. Right after the show, today's pod will be posted, so be sure to follow it. 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You'll find today's full show posted right after we get off the air. I'll also tweet out a link to it as well, too, at the Jonas Knox. That is at the Jonas Knox. I'll tweet out a link and put it in the IG stories of our Instagram page that you can follow along with, at Jonas Knox Show. That is at Jonas Knox Show on Instagram. I've already posted inside those IG stories some of the insulting tweets that have been set in throughout the course of the show that we read on the air earlier. At Jonas Knox Show on the IG stories is where you can find all those. But right now, it's time to close up shop with a little something we do called this.
1: Jonas,
2: you moron.
1: How could you not get to these stories?
2: You moron.
1: These are the scraps.
0: And for that, we turn it over to our executive producer, the one and only Bo Benson, to find out what the hell we've missed so far on the show. Bo?
3: Jonas, I'm surprised. Your Chicago Cubs are on their second 10-game winning streak this year, and they have the best record in baseball.
0: How about that, huh? You know what's... I was thinking about this last night, because first of all, I'm a weirdo, as if people haven't already figured this out. So my son and I will watch the games, but we'll turn the TV volume down and we'll sync in the radio call to go along with it. And because there's a delay, I'll pause the radio call so it syncs up with the play-by-play of it. Like, why I do it, I have no idea. It's an old-school approach. It's fun. Father-son time. We'll be playing catch, listening to the game, all that. Whatever it is. But who cares about that? But I was thinking about this. So they're in Texas, right? So the Cubs are in Texas. And every time Alex Bregman comes to the plate, he's getting booed. They are booing his ass off. Same thing happened with the Dodgers. And if we're being honest, same thing happens in a lot of places when he goes on the road. And the Cubs broadcasters, for some reason, don't want to acknowledge what it is. So they'll say things like, well, you know, he spent all that time in Houston, and clearly there's a rivalry between the Rangers. True. He also was a part of a cheating scandal. Okay? Like, can we all just... He's admitted it. We all know it. They're not doing it anymore. But this idea that we don't want to speak about, you know, what's really going on here. No, man. The guy was involved in a cheating scandal that screwed over multiple organizations. If they're playing in Yankee Stadium, he's going to get booed. Is it because Yankee fans hate the Cubs? No. It's because they didn't like the Astros because they cheated. Like, I don't know why we can't just acknowledge that that's what's really going on here, not the fact that he played for an in-state rival in the Houston Astros.
3: Yeah, it's shocking that, you know, not acknowledging the Astros cheating has led to this, where nobody can stand any of the players. I hate to say this on radio, but do you want to know the feeling I had when it was announced that Carlos Correa was going to miss the rest of the season with an injury this year?
0: I'm sure you were bummed.
3: Oh, I was so sad doing jumping jacks in the studio here. Look, what a shame.
0: Do you remember when George Springer, I think he had a bomb against the Dodgers in the World Series.
3: Yeah.
0: And look, anybody hitting a home run against the Dodgers in the World Series, especially the way that Blue Jays Dodgers World Series ended up, would have stung. The fact that it was an Astro, and that's what he'll always be viewed as, is the part that bothered Dodger fans the most. Mm-hmm. That's an Astro. That's one of them.
3: Anytime he would come up with men on, and it felt like he was going to come through, I was ready to feel the annoyance of having him do that. Thankfully, he didn't, because he sucked in the World Series outside of a couple of bats. But
0: there was some people initially, and I'm only saying this initially because I remember having these conversations on AM 570 LA Sports, the home of the Dodgers. But there was some people that, when the talk of Kyle Tucker potentially being a Dodger was brought up, there were some people that said, oh no, F that, he's an Astro. But he wasn't a part of that cheating team. Like, but anybody in the vicinity gets labeled as the cheater.
3: Conversely, it's so funny to me that he got booed in Houston when the Dodgers played there this week. Like, he didn't leave on purpose.
0: Like, I know. Like, it's like Astro fans like, oh, you're booing us. We're going to boo you. Wait, what? You cheated on them.
3: Yeah.
0: Like, I don't understand what's going on here. It's like booing Rossini's husband. What's happening here?
3: I can't help but notice, too, that the Cubs' 2 10-game winning streaks are split up by that 3-game series in L.A.
0: Well, listen, you know, you play decent teams and things go sideways a little bit. First of all, if you're a Cubs fan, enjoy it while you can. I don't even know who some of these guys are that are playing because their injury luck this year has been awful. You've got Justin Steele. Hey, he's on his way to coming back. He's their ace. Nah, he's going to sit out another month because something flared up. Cade Horton. Two starts in, maybe a start and a half in, gone. Matthew Boyd, hey, he's injured, comes back, hurts his meniscus playing with his kids. Like, and they had another guy who's getting Tommy John. They have been riddled with injuries.
3: You know, Jeff Schwartz tweeted this, and I think he's probably right. It feels like baseball players, more than any other sport, have the most occurrence of at-home injuries.
0: 100%.
3: I don't understand 100%. It. I don't get it.
0: And every time they give you an explanation as to how the injury happened, I just assume it's a lie.
3: Yeah.
0: Like, I assume there's something else. Because there was that story about Jeff Kent who said he hurt himself in his driveway washing his car, and it turns out he was riding motorcycles or something. Like, it's just, every time there's some sort of a freak injury, it seemingly is always a baseball player. And I don't know what that says. And it's not that, they aren't athletes. I just think they have so much more time on their hands. Like, you know, how many times have you heard a player getting upset and punching a wall with his pitching hand and it's over? Like, he's just, he can no longer participate. But thank you for participating in this show. For everybody who listened, thanks to Bo, thanks to Chris, thanks to Isaac. More Fox Sports Radio to come here on this glorious Saturday.
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17: In the Eastern Conference Semifinals, NBA Game 3, Detroit with a 2-0 series lead. Right now, Cleveland leading 41-34, about 7 minutes, 30 seconds left in the first half. Tobias Harris with 8 points. Cleveland being led by Donovan Mitchell's 13. Jared Allen has 9. In the WNBA, right now, the Mercury and the defending champion Aces, about 6 minutes left in the first quarter. First game of the season, obviously tipping off today. Phoenix Mercury with a 12-3 lead. Those 3 points by Asia Wilson, the MVP. Earlier today, we saw the Dallas Wings beat the Indiana Fever 107-104. Paige Beckers had 20 points. Erika Ogunbowale had 22. Caitlin Clark with 20 points on 18 shots. Kelsey Mitchell led the Fever with 30. In Major League Baseball, the Angels and the Toronto Blue Jays right now, top of the fourth inning, it's scoreless. I'm Martin Weiss.
16: Saturday is on.
18: Yeah, yeah. One time we gon' give it to you like this. Yeah, like this. Yeah, like this.
16: The plays, the sounds of the game, the interviews, the breaking news, the top stories. When it goes down, we'll cover it here. Your Fox Sports Saturday is right now.
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20: Welcome in to Fox Sports Saturday. I am Carmen Vitale. That is Tracy Sandler joining me from Los Angeles. Tracy, how's it going?
21: It is good, Carm. How are you doing?
20: I'm good. It's one of those beautiful, finally, spring days. Like, Chicago weather has been... I don't know if you've seen this on the internet, Tracy, but there's been a lot of talk about what city's middle names would be.
21: Oh, I have not seen this.
20: And it's absolutely Chicago Marie. And everybody's been calling her that because the weather, I swear to you, in the past 36 hours, I probably, maybe not past 36 hours, past 48.
21: Okay.
20: I have both turned the heat on and the air conditioning, and like I keep having to alternate them, and everyone is yelling at her like, hey, Chicago Marie, figure it out.
21: Chicago Marie, we're all doing the best we can.
20: Today she did, because it's like the people are outside, and it's I had a run wonderfully productive Saturday already, so I'm doing great.
21: Do you think she's more Marie when the weather is good, or is she more Chicago?
20: Oh, no, she's more Chicago when the weather is good. I feel like that's what people don't understand. Maybe I don't want to say that on a nationally syndicated broadcast, because like I don't want people to really understand how amazing Chicago is from the months of like May to November. Mm. Everybody thinks that like Chicago only has the summer, June through August. And I'm here to tell you that honestly, July and August kind of stink because they're so hot and humid.
21: Mm-hmm.
20: But the rest of like starting now, once the weather finally breaks, oh. It's just, everybody is absolutely feral. Every patio opens, like the neighbors come out that you haven't seen in 4 months. It's just, it's a lovely time. The city is active.
21: Oh, we love that. We love an active city.
20: We do. But I understand that you have some stuff to say about something that happened this week, and I really want to give you the chance to do it. So let's talk about it.
21: Thank you. I was trying to get emotional. Bobby Cox passed away, legendary Braves manager, and I'm telling a quick story because I think everyone associates me with the Dodgers, and rightly so. I grew up on the Dodgers. I love the Dodgers. I think we can all assume maybe no one loves them more. But I also grew up on the Braves because as a kid, I loved baseball. And I'd come home from school, turn on TNT, TBS.
20: Yeah.
21: And
20: it's been a tough week.
21: It's definitely been a very, very tough week. And I would watch the Braves every day. And I feel like I learned so much about baseball from them, like from watching Bobby Cox. And I once went to Braves spring training and he called me a student of the game, and I about passed out because I was like, that's maybe the nicest thing at that point in my life. I'm like, this is the nicest thing anyone's ever going to say to me. But I just wanted to take a moment to acknowledge him, because personally, he felt like a big part of my baseball love, and I feel a little emotional about it. But rest in peace to such a legend. Mm-hmm. And that's basically it. That's what I wanted to say.
20: Yeah, the combination of Bobby Cox and then obviously Ted Turner being able to put the Braves on a national level and broadcast them. It was so funny because I grew up in Chicago, and the Cubs were on WGN, which was also national.
21: Yes.
20: And so either I feel like so the country was kind of divided between Cubs fans and Braves fans. Like if you didn't have a team in your city.
21: Yeah.
20: My fiance is from New Orleans, and he was like, the Braves were always on RTV, so were the Cubs. So like I grew up knowing both of those teams because we didn't have a team in New Orleans to watch. So it, like everybody kind of adopts those, and those fan bases in particular are just nationwide, which is also coincidentally why I became a Sox fan, because I was like, well, nobody outside of Chicago likes the White Sox, so I'm gonna like the White Sox.
21: Oh, that was smart. See, and kids,
20: then they won the 2005 World Series, and I was like, well, this was a great decision.
21: That was a great decision.
20: They hired me to be an intern, and I was like, this was a really great decision.
21: And that's, I feel like, when their great decisions ended. Those were the two. You made a great decision. They made a great decision. And then things seem to kind of go downhill
20: there. It's kind of depressing being a Sox fan. Although we've got the Pope on our side now. So that's
21: true.
20: Wonderful. Thank you for sharing that, though.
21: Thanks for letting me.
20: There's so much that goes into fandom. And there's so many people that you'll never meet people will never know the impact that they've had on this game and who they've all impacted. So it's cool to like see it from both sides. I love that.
21: Yeah, thank you.
20: But currently, we're going to switch gears from baseball because the NBA playoffs are going on
21: literally right now. There is a game going on as
20: literally right now. We're going to see how that game shapes up. In fact, I have some thoughts.
21: Ooh.
20: On the Pistons-Cavs series, but
21: please share them.
20: Going through the playoff bracket at this point and what's happening. There's not a whole lot of mystery when it comes to most of these series at this point.
21: Mm-hmm.
20: You've got the Knicks leading the Sixers 3-0. Detroit leaves the Cavs 2-0, maybe 3-0 after today. The Spurs is the one where you're like, all right, the Spurs and Minnesota Timberwolves series is shaping up, I think, to be a good one.
21: Yeah.
20: And then you have Lakers Thunder, who OKC leads 2-0 as mm-hmm. the series switches to Los Angeles. We'll see if the Lakers can steal one at home. But judging by how this last game went and the conference that happened post-game.
21: Conference, post-game.
20: Like a meeting. I've never quite seen something like Austin Reeves talking to the refs. And like I've loved all the memes of LeBron like listening in and like nodding along, like yeah, like you know, it's
21: it
20: like
21: was
20: when,
21: really funny.
20: Yeah, like when he said when your wife is, you know, goes up to the hotel concierge to tell them what's wrong with your room and you're just like, Yeah, get him, babe. That's basically what it looked like LeBron was doing.
21: It gave me and everybody thinks that energy.
20: Yes. Yes.
21: And everybody said so. That's kind of how it felt.
20: I want to dive in a little bit there because I want to talk about like what we've talked about in the playoffs so far on this show and kind of some of the takes that we've had. My biggest thing with the Western Conference was that I wasn't all that interested in it because I just thought it was OKC's conference and until I was proven otherwise. And I've acknowledged that, you know, the Spurs can make some noise. And clearly, like, again, the Timberwolves Spurs series is going to be interesting, but
21: yeah.
20: I mean, OKC could potentially have won the first seven games of this playoff round, like gone 7-0 to start up the playoffs because they swept the Suns, and that's only been done a couple of times, before. So they've just looked so incredibly dominant this entire time. And leading into the playoffs.
21: 100%. I still think it's their conference, to be honest, to lose. I agree. I think the Spurs-Timberwolves series will be very interesting. I think Wemby obviously has looked absolutely otherworldly. I know they call him the alien. Because he's an alien. And he, in fact, has looked otherworldly. But I still think this OKC team is just too good. I think if anyone can really give them a run, it is the Spurs. But the Lakers... For the Lakers, it was going to be a tough series if Luka was healthy.
20: Mm-hmm.
21: Without Luka,
20: you don't have like that extra gear.
21: Someone said to LeBron the other day, "What do you think's going on with offense?" And he said, "We have someone who averaged 37 points a game not playing. That's what's going on with the offense."
20: Yes,
21: and he is correct. But that little conference kerfuffle was just funny. I mean, it just kind of made me laugh. And listen, I get it. Like, you're playing these games and you feel like you're being unfairly penalized. I don't think that is necessarily the case. I mean, JJ Redick said after the game, "I've never seen a superstar." Basically, I'm paraphrasing, but I've never seen a superstar get called for more, you know, than LeBron. He gets away with nothing, and people get away with, you know, being all over him. So it's frustrating. And I think there's frustration in the Lakers organization because Luka was so dominant and Austin Reeves was looking so dominant. And then both of them go down with injuries and Austin Reeves is back, but Luka, you know, most likely is not. And then there's all this scuttlebutt about, well, what was he doing in Spain? And I mean, there's just all this stuff around it. And so I think
20: I can tell you exactly what he was doing in Spain, but you know,
21: yes.
20: We all know what he was doing in Spain.
21: We know what he was doing in Spain. But he's, you know, he's not going to be back tonight or probably till next year because I don't think they're making it out of this series. But I think you saw that frustration. The one thing I will say for Austin Reeves is he did look like he was more having a conversation, a heated one, but it was more conversational than like, "I'm yelling at you and you're terrible."
20: No, it was, but it just gave off like such little brother tattletale whiny energy. 100%. Because then like the Thunder, did you see like the reactions of the Thunder players? They're just like laughing at like watching this. They're just like, "Guys, let it go." And I will say, sure, their refs are going to pay attention to LeBron because everybody's paying attention to LeBron at this point because you don't have anybody else for them to pay attention to. Like when Luka's on the court, then like everybody's attention on every level, whether it's their defenders, whether it's the refs, whatever, their attention is split because these are the higher profile players. These are the guys that are going to get the ball the most. These are whatever. And so now it's just like, yeah, of course they're watching you like a hawk, LeBron. Right. Like, It just, and what you're calling for favorable treatment just because like you're a superstar? Like, aren't you trying to get away from that? Aren't you trying to rebuke that narrative if you're the NBA of like, you know, giving preferential treatment to superstars to help them score more points, to sell more tickets and this, that, the other, you know what I mean? Like,
21: yeah.
20: I don't know. I think it's hard when you're, you know, being faced with going down 2-0. OKC, hard place to play. Loud place to play.
21: Very loud.
20: So you're getting back to LA and you've got to try and muster up something. But I also just don't think that they have, again, that like that sixth gear. Like, they just don't.
21: No, they
20: when
21: don't.
20: You don't have Luka on the floor. Like, you don't have anything that you can tap into. I mean, how many times have we seen Luka just take over a game in the fourth quarter? And you don't have that. You don't have that guy. And LeBron is not really that guy anymore. He needs somebody else to help him be that guy. And that person is not on the floor. So,
21: and that's the unfortunate part of sports. And I think the ref thing is interesting because this happens to teams that are successful. And this happens all the time. It's happened to the Chiefs. It's happening to the Thunder. The complaint being they're getting favorable calls. They're this and that and the other. And the reality is, sometimes the team is just better.
20: They're just better.
21: And they're getting favorable calls because they're not making the same mistakes. They're just better. And so I think this happens a lot in sports. And I understand it. It's part of the conversation. It's part of the whole thing. But I think that's where we are. And it is just kind of funny, ironic, I don't know what, that the Lakers are the ones complaining about it.
20: We're gonna get actually more into some officiating stuff, but not in a different sport, because I have something to bring up during do's and don'ts, which Ooh-hoo. Is at the bottom of this hour, or the end of this hour, I should say. But yeah, that's it. Like, again, and Oklahoma City too. The thing about them, they have the experience now.
21: Yes.
20: You know, they are For everything that was working against them, the inexperience of this, that, the other, they were very much the San Antonio Spurs of last year.
21: Yes.
20: And now they have the experience. They are, like, they know what they're doing, and it just, and they have a great team still, obviously.
21: Yes.
20: Led by Shea. So I can't think that this is really anybody else's conference. I don't think anybody else is getting out of the West. I've been saying that all along, and I really think that this series in particular, if the Lakers steal one, it'll be at home, but we could be headed towards a gentleman's sweep, shall we say.
21: I think we could be headed to a gentleman's
20: sweep. We could be headed towards a gentleman's sweep, too, with the Pistons-Cavs, because let me tell you, I don't see it right now from the Cavs. They already look defeated. They look soft. And and to their credit, they've never been the, like, really brash physical team.
21: Mm-hmm.
20: Like, that's not their brand of basketball. Their brand of basketball is much more finesse. It's much more, like, focused around shooting and all of the finer points of the game. And that's great. But then when you run into a team like the Detroit Pistons who want to punch you in the mouth.
21: Literally would like to punch you in the
20: mouth. And then you add in all of the extra context of, like, the fact that they've got players, they've got their coach, JB Bickerstaff, seems like he has a personal vendetta against his former team,
21: mm-hmm.
20: which he probably does.
21: He probably does. I think.
20: And so you have all this extra motivation with a team that already plays a very physical brand of basketball. And I like, if it is a gentleman's sweep again, I think it's just going to be Cleveland stealing one at home. But my gosh, like, the Pistons look like they are on a mission. And that's also kind of been JB Bickerstaff's kind of, I think, the narrative against him up until this point was that he couldn't make adjustments in the postseason. He couldn't figure out how to evolve their scheme for the postseason. And so far, I mean, it looked a little dicey mm-hmm. with the Magic in that first round. But now you seem to have figured out something, or you just flat out have the better matchup, and, like, the Cavs have the bad end of this matchup because of the brand of basketball that they play.
21: And I think both things can be true. And sometimes, as we've seen many times, a really far better team needs a wake-up call like they have with the Magic
20: mm-hmm.
21: to
20: mm-hmm.
21: kind of pull themselves together, pull themselves out of it. Right now they're losing by 11 points, but there's a lot of time
20: sure.
21: left to go in this game. But I definitely think both things can be true. It feels to me like we could be headed for a Pistons OKC finals. I know the Knicks have something to say about
20: the
21: that.
20: The Knicks are going to have something to
21: and
20: say.
21: And your friend the Pope, big White Sox Pope guy, is also going to have something to
20: say
21: about that.
20: Well, apparently the entire cast of 30 Rock is just courtside.
21: Yeah, it is actually kind of hilarious. And, of course, Timothy Chalamet
20: and Kylie Jenner.
21: When it's not the Met Gala.
20: Right, exactly.
21: Which respect, by the way.
20: Absolutely.
21: I would have picked 100%. The Met Gala. I'm sorry. I would have been like, you know, there is another game on Wednesday. I'm going to the Met
20: Gala. You
21: know
20: how I know that their relationship is solid? Is that she goes to the Met, he goes to the Knicks game. And mm-hmm. like, it's fine. And then she joins him at the Knicks game the next time. I'm like, beautiful. Like, yep. We love this. We love couples that can do things on their own as well. But yeah, I mean, Knicks are up 3-0 over the Sixers, and that just looks, yeah. And the, I mean, you've got Tracy Jordan and Liz Lemon.
21: Which right is there. The memes there also are hilarious, and the ones of Tina Fey.
20: The initial photos I saw didn't have, like, they cropped out Tracy Morgan, and I was like, excuse you?
21: They're
20: and
21: so
20: now I just
21: funny.
20: Like, I need there to be like some sort of like reunion episode or even like vignette of Tracy Jordan bringing like it's obviously like the show hasn't been on for a long time. It's one of my favorite shows of all time. 30 Rock is
21: the best.
20: And I need a short of Tracy Jordan bringing Liz Lemon courtside to a basketball game.
21: The memes of him talking to her about the game are so funny.
20: And her shoe game?
21: Amazing.
20: Proud of her.
21: Listen, Tina Fey is a boss.
20: She is a boss. I love her so much. She's responsible for so much of like my formative favorite things, whether it's 30 Rock, whether it's Mean Girls,
21: mm-hmm.
20: that have like shaped my entire personality.
21: It's true. Like she really, it's pretty amazing. As we talked about before, sometimes people don't know the impact. And she's had the impact.
20: Oh, she's got to know at this point.
21: I would
20: like,
21: hope
20: there's so.
21: So
20: many people's personality is based on her comedy. All right. Well, this was I'm so excited to see what ends up happening because I do think then the next round is when we're getting into these conference finals and stuff like that. That's going to be really, really fun. But we're going to switch gears. We're going to get to the NFL, part of the NFL, after this. But you were listening to Fox Sports Saturday. Stay tuned.
0: We're talking East. 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
0: And you might notice that the theme music is, the transition music is still playing, and it's because apparently we have a story behind it. A story I don't even know, guys, so we're all going to learn this together.
2: Yeah, sorry, this is a bit late for me on this. This story might actually be a few months old, but I'm glad it hasn't really come up. So I've known about this song that's playing for about 15 years or so.
0: Okay.
2: And the only the term that I always heard it being called was the most mysterious song on the internet. So okay. Some people in Germany apparently uploaded a rip from a radio station from the 80s. We used a lot of like new wave stuff, The Cure, Ecstasy, but like this song had no name on it, no band, and people searched for 15 years to find the name. And I guess late 2024, they found the band. Just like they didn't realize people were looking for them on this song. They're a German band called Fex, F-E-X. It's called Subways of Your Mind, but the original song title wasn't written down at all either for the radio broadcast. And then I saw just like 5-6 months ago, they actually wrote a music video for this song, and they have the original band back together. And it's like old guys in like their 60s and 70s in Germany playing these, you know, in their basements, in their living rooms for this thing. So like for 40 years, this band has like not had an audience. And suddenly now they're going through all their old demo tapes, their live.

0: the most mysterious song on the internet. So thank you. As Chris Perfett, our technical producer, we've got Ian Roddy back there as well. Martin Weiss at the news desk. And that's Tracy Sandler.
1: Hello.
0: That's me. I did mention that we were going to talk a little bit about the NFL briefly, and it's one particular thing, and I think we can cover it quickly because we don't want to give this guy as much airtime, or more airtime.
1: He loves it.
0: I know, which is why I don't really want to give it to him, but I do want to say, so Aaron Rodgers, the Pittsburgh Steelers.
1: I roll, not the Steelers, Rodgers, Aaron Rodgers.
0: I mean, I roll with the Steelers too, because
1: that's
0: what
1: fine.
0: Are we doing?
1: Fair point.
0: What are we doing?
1: I roll everybody.
0: So the Steelers drafted Drew Aller out of Penn State in the third round of the NFL draft a couple weeks ago. And they also tendered Aaron Rodgers so that if he does play this year, they own exclusive rights to him. And so he has to play for the Pittsburgh Steelers. And yet, we still don't have an answer. And now rookie camps are getting underway. OTAs are underway. People are back in the building, this, that, the other. And apparently Mike McCarthy is talking to Aaron Rodgers every other day.
1: Oh, God.
0: Because they obviously know each other from their Packers days together.
1: Yes.
0: And as much as that soured at the end, it sounds like they're, you know, back and reconciled and this, that, the other. But I'm just like, why do we play this game? Why do the Steelers need to play this game with him? I get that there weren't a lot of other options because this wasn't a strong quarterback class. We were talking about the draft. And if you're really talking about who your future guy under center is, the Steelers haven't had an answer for that since Ben Roethlisberger left. And that was forever ago. So what, like, I don't know. I just, I struggle to, like, see why this is worth it.
1: And there were other options if they had just
0: done
1: something earlier. I mean, they put themselves in this position with him now twice, and you got to give his guy credit. I've never seen a person who makes themselves more of a story without being a story for a longer period of time than Aaron Rodgers. So I give him that, but they did this to themselves. They kind of deserve each other because there were options. There were actually a decent number of veteran options, but they let this go on too long. I'm not a Drew Aller believer, but he could prove me wrong. He never did against Michigan, but he could prove me wrong in the NFL. But that's what they've got right now.
0: I think Drew Aller was just insurance at this point, which is fine.
1: He is. Is it Aller? See, I never even bothered to know how to pronounce his name.
0: Yeah, it's fine.
1: But it's because he went to Penn State. But I don't know why they do this. I mean, listen, Aaron Rodgers had a perfectly decent season. They did get to the playoffs. He did not look good in that playoff game. But I don't know. Is it the devil, you know? I don't really know.
0: Yeah,
1: maybe it is.
0: I mean, this team is also not one that is built around the quarterback. It's built around their defense. And so you just need a serviceable quarterback in there. But, like, what happens if he just comes out and says, no, I'm done?
1: He totally could do that.
0: Like, wants to spend time with his wife. Who, all right, listen, I'm not really going to go into the Vrabel Diana Rossini situation. But for all of the stuff that's being dug up about them,
1: where is Aaron Rodgers' wife?
0: Where is Aaron Rodgers' wife?
1: Where is this woman?
0: Where? Like, come on, internet. Do your thing. I know you can. I know. I seen it.
1: I mean, if you could find photos from 2020 or wherever.
0: That's what I'm saying.
1: How is no one seeing Aaron Rodgers' wife?
0: How is no one seeing his wife? And how are we not asking more questions?
1: That is a fair question.
0: Like, do your thing, internet. And you know what? Martin Weiss, do your thing, too. Let's go. Let's go to the news desk. No? Okay.
2: Searching for the button there a second.
3: You know, we just, you know, that was the most mysterious song in the world. This is the most mysterious marriage on the internet.
0: Yeah.
1: Fair.
3: You know, all types of mysteries.
2: We'll find out it's German eventually, too.
3: Right now, East semifinals, Game 3. Detroit with a 2-0 series lead, but Cleveland fighting back in the first half of Game 3. 64-48, the score here. Donovan Mitchell has had a good first half, 20 points. He's 8-for-12 from the floor. He's got to the free throw line once. Jared Allen with 13 points. James Harden with 8. On the Detroit side of things, Cade Cunningham struggling in the early going. He's got 10 points on 4-for-14 shooting. Detroit as a team, 2-for-14 from 3. That's not good. WNBA tipped off today. The game live right now. The Mercury and the Aces, defending champions, got their rings today. Right now they're trailing the Mercury, who are on a 14-2 run in the second quarter. It's about 5:46 left in there. 41-23 the score. Ivana Nogic with 14 points. She's 3-for-4 from the floor. Asia Wilson has 7, Jackie Young with 9. Earlier, we saw the Wings beat the Fever 107-104. Paige Beckers with 20 points. Arike Ogunbowale had 22. Kelsey

0: Mitchell had 30 and Caitlin Clark 20 points on 18 shots. Major League Baseball. Right now, the Toronto Blue Jays with a 1-0 lead over the Angels in the fifth inning. The A's lead the Orioles 1-0 in the second. Houston and Cincinnati scoreless. And the Nationals lead the Miami Marlins 3-0 in the first inning. And, you know, Carmen, just I have to take a second. You had a great take today. And I don't want to derail everything, but it was one of your most correct takes of all time.
1: Wow.
2: Which is?
0: If you miss a turn in the GPS, it's okay. It's like if you spell a word wrong on your text message, it'll probably auto.
2: Ducking
0: you're not
2: means.
0: Talking about
2: also,
0: lakes.
2: But also with autocorrect, I never mean ducking.
0: You know what I mean? We get it. Go straight. Figure it out. You know, we got places to be and things to do. Back
2: to you. Especially like GPS should have made it easier to miss your turn because they're going to reroute you. I will go into what this is, like more of the context behind this take in the do's and don'ts. But right now, thank you, Martin, by the way. We have Catherine Terrell, who covers the Saints for ESPN, joining us in the throes of rookie minicamp, by the way. I think it's over for the day. Yes, Catherine?
3: It is over. It ended a few hours ago in this beautiful rainy day in New Orleans right now.
2: Oh, like
1: the
2: man.
1: Anti-Chicago weather.
2: The human, yeah, like we've got great weather right now. All right, so it's the second day of rookie minicamp, correct? And we are, what are we seeing? I honestly loved the Saints draft class this year, more because they picked Jordan Tyson, who is my Arizona State son. But they also, everybody that's played for the schools that I went to are now my kids. and then the really sneaky one, Kat, that I really, really loved is Kristen Miller, the Georgia DT. I heard a lot about him just from people talking to defensive line coaches across the league. I know the Bears were very curious and very interested in him. But what have you seen from these guys so far throughout rookie minicamp?
3: Well, that's actually a funny question that you're asking about the two players that did not practice today.
2: Right, of course. Sure.
3: For Tyson, that's always going to be a story. Right. As soon as we didn't see him out there, all the reporters were kind of looking at each other like, here we go. It'll be something to watch in the next few weeks because we don't get practice access again until May 28th. But I asked Kellen Moore, you know, what was going on because Jordan Tyson did practice yesterday. He looked great. I thought he looked really smooth running his route. Talked to the media afterwards. Wasn't out there today. And Kellen Moore said it was part of a maintenance plan. And I asked him why players would need a maintenance plan after two practices.
2: Great question.
3: One, actually. Mm-hmm. Yeah. And he said he wasn't injured Friday and that it was something they did last year. And with Tyson in particular, obviously he has had a lot of hamstring issues and they wanted to ease him into it. And so, you know, you could take that at face value. I don't know if he's being cagey about it or not. I do know that the Saints really do play it safe with injuries now under Moore. They have the trackers and everything that tell them when to back off and when to push. And so it could simply be part of that, but something to watch for OTAs, definitely. Other than that, I thought, you know, some of the wide receivers looked good. Former LSU wide receiver Berrion Brown had a nice day today. He's primarily a kick returner, but I thought he showed off some receiving skills today.
1: So, obviously you mentioned Kellen Moore. Maintenance plan always sounds like coach speak that we've heard multiple times, but we'll be tuning in on May 28th. But Kellen Moore, you know, one season under his belt as the Saints coach, record obviously wasn't what they wanted. They're building. What is this team's identity, or how does it differ under Moore than maybe it did before? As they head into his second season, what should people be looking for from the Saints team?
3: I think the biggest switch is that you are going from a defensive-minded head coach in Dennis Allen to an offensive-minded head coach in Kellen Moore. And yet last year, the team really, they weren't great on offense. Moore is kind of trying to build a new identity. And I think that just looking at the draft, you saw that with the three receivers they picked, they may have found a quarterback in Tyler Shuck a little early to know that after, you know, started seven games last year, but they are putting a lot of pieces together. to build this offensive identity, signing Travis Etienne. And so I think it'll be interesting to see if they can parlay that into something this year, into a team that is led by its offense versus last year. The team was led by its defense, which really took a big step forward after under Brandon Staley. You know, obviously, the year before Moore got there, Allen got fired midseason. It was all kind of a mess in every direction. But I do think that they would like to be an offensive-minded team, and I think that they're taking the right steps to do that. We'll just see how it all plays out in the next few months.
2: Yeah, and I appreciate that it took Travis Etienne to get to New Orleans for people to know how to actually say his name. So, well
3: Isn't
2: done.
3: Isn't that a crazy story?
1: It is.
2: It's a crazy story. Just like, and I, like, to all the players out there too, like, tell us if we're pronouncing your name wrong. Like, please correct me. I always, like, you know, guys will tell me stuff like that. I'm like, man, I've been calling you the wrong name and you didn't say anything.
3: Absolutely. I that applies to a lot of things, I think. Yes. But I also think reporters should be more diligent about looking these things up, because when they signed Etienne, I went through videos to see how he wanted his name pronounced, and there was a video from his time in college where he said, you know, it actually is Etienne, but the other way is fine too. So he has said it before. It just kind of got lost in the internet, and so I'm happy for him that he can be Travis Etienne again.
1: And a shout out to NFL PR teams, because when they do give the pronunciation when they announce a roster move. So it's probably worth taking a look at that.
2: At that, for sure. No, but I mean, hey, Etienne is very, it's very apt for New Orleans. But all right, I want to talk about this division in particular, because you, like, real quick, because I think the NFC South is going to be a sneaky competitive division this year. How do you feel, Kat?
3: Wow, that's very optimistic.
2: It is, but.
3: I liked
2: all of their drafts, to be honest.
3: But that's what the NFC South does. They make you think in the off season that they're going to be good teams, and then they kind of just fall backwards throughout the season until
2: you're looking for optimism.
3: Wins the division. You know, I do think that they all did good things. I guess I'm just I've seen it. How long has it been since they've been good? I say they. The division has been good as a whole. It's been a couple of years, but you know, I just got finished saying the Saints are doing the right things. You know, the Falcons are trying to straighten things out. They've had some unusual last few years in terms of their pickups and additions and things.
2: Yep,
3: and so building. I would love it if the NFC South is actually a competitive division and not just a mediocre division with a winner at the end.
2: Yeah, I was gonna say. With a reluctant winner.
1: The new NFC East.
3: It's like hot potato. No one wants to win this division. Even last year, it was similar. The Saints kind of made it fun because once Tyler Shuck came in, they put together a few wins. It made things interesting. You know, this is the most hopeful time of the year, right? So Carmen should be hopeful because this is when everyone's good and you know, is going to go to the Super Bowl.
2: Everyone's undefeated right now.
1: Everyone is undefeated. I guess with that in mind, Kat, you look at OTAs and minicamp, and there's so long to go until the season comes along. But what can a fan, someone paying attention, what can they glean from this time of year that they can kind of take with them into training camp?
3: I think for me as a reporter, the thing I get out of this the most is you might not be able to take away who's going to be good and who's going to be bad in May when they don't have helmets on, but you start to get to know these players' personalities first with the post-draft interviews where they're all emotional, excited, and then, you know, we get to talk to them over rookie camp and talk to their coaches, and I think it's just so fun to talk to these players, especially ones that were either undrafted or a late draft pick. Like I mentioned Berrion Brown earlier, I talked to him today, and he was just so thankful be in this position and so excited that he had a good day of practice, and it's very refreshing. And so, you know, it's just you get to see of these players, you know, who is really excited to be there and you know, who's a go-getter and things like that. And then kind of as OTAs begin, I think you can kind of see that around some of the veterans. Last year, Tyler Shuck the Saints quarterback was a rookie, and he immediately got in there and started doing the right things in terms of organizing workouts and things like that. Mm-hmm. And now a year later, he's expected to do that, and he's the leader. And so it's just kind of a time of year where, you know, you kind of get to know who these players might become. And I think the optimism of it is really fun.
2: Yeah, and the intangibles. Well, KT, thank you so much for taking some time after rookie minicamp to talk to us. I'm very curious to see how this shapes up, Tyler Shook included. But thank you. And thank you for preaching the, hey, if you've got a name change or if you've got a name that's not being pronounced correctly, let's talk about it. So thank you so much. And we'll talk to you soon.
3: Thanks for having me on. We'll have to revisit this NFC South discussion next December.
2: Absolutely. Absolutely. We will. All right. Thank you so much. That was Catherine Terrell. She covers the Saints for ESPN. I'm Carmen Vitale. That's Tracy Sandler. 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We're coming back with a whole, with our do and don't segment, our recurring segment after this. So stay tuned. 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
0: And now it's time for the do's and the don'ts of the week. Maybe. Perhaps. The do's and the don'ts.
2: Sorry, I'm getting it. Give me a second.
0: There it is.
3: Highlighting the do's.
4: Ooh, I love that.
3: And putting a spotlight on the don'ts.
5: The subject brings me no joy.
6: Don't do that.
0: That's insane.
3: It's time for the do's and the don'ts in sports.
0: All right, I'm going to start, Tracy, because I'm going to start with one that's near and dear to the people of Chicago's heart. Thanks to Warren Sharp of Sharp Football. Brought up, he tweeted out, what was this, yesterday? I never knew about a Bears tax until yesterday. And today you're going to learn about it too. And he goes on, it's a long thread on Twitter. I suggest that you go check it out. But essentially, the Bears have had the least amount of penalty yards called on opponents. They did last year, but it goes all the way back to 2022, where they have had the number one fewest, except in 2024 when they had the number seven fewest. So if you want to buy into conspiracy theories, the Bears are on primetime all the time. So my do and don't is like, hey, NFL, do be afraid of Bears fans this season, because they're going to take this knowledge and weaponize it. Rightfully so at this point, because the Bears are on primetime a lot. And so I get it. There's a lot of eyeballs on this team. But there is now all of this research that Warren Sharp has done over the penalty yards called against opponents, the number of penalty first downs awarded to the Bears. They consistently, and for a very long time, since 2022, have not seen the benefit of any sort of penalty yardage. And it's like, it's not just that every team is not committing penalties against the Bears. Like, of course they are, but it's not getting called. It's an objective thing, and I've taken up a lot of time, but it's a worthwhile thread if you go and read it on Twitter. It's Warren Sharp. So now, do be afraid of Bears fans, the NFL, because they're going to be out in full force, and they're going to let you hear about this.
1: Mine is very quick. Do be smart with your money, NFL rookies, Jeremiah Love. And, of course, he's in a different position than a lot of guys because he had quite the NIL experience. And he said he's going to be investing his whole rookie contract, which we'll talk about, I know, more in the next hour. But a general great piece of advice is do be smart with your money, NFL rookies, because you can get caught up in the glitz and the glamour, and it can be gone real fast. So as we head into rookie mini camps, there's my big do of the day.
0: I love that. I mean, it's a great lesson. And we're going to talk a little bit more about Jeremiah Love on the other side of this. We have a whole other hour coming up, guys, on Fox Sports Saturday. So keep listening. We'll join you on the other side. 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
27: And here's what you need to know.
28: Detroit with an 11-2 run in the third quarter, cutting Cleveland's deficit, Cleveland's lead rather, from 75-69. It's 75-69 right now, a 6-point lead for the Cavaliers and a 2-game series lead for the Detroit Pistons right now. Game 3, Donovan Mitchell with 22 points. Jared Allen has 16 and 4 minutes left in the third quarter. For the Mercury and the Aces, Las Vegas to get in their rings today as the WNBA tipped off the defending champions down 56-35 at the half. Yovanovic with 19 points in the first half. Alyssa Thomas has 10. Saw the Wings beat the Fever 107-104 today. Paige Beckers with 20 points. Caitlin Clark had 20 points on 18 shots as well. In Major League Baseball, the Blue Jays blowing out the Angels 8-0 in the sixth inning. A's with a 4-0 lead over the Baltimore Orioles in the third.
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0: Yeah, yeah. One time we gon' give it to you like this. Yeah, like this. Yeah, like this.
27: The plays, the sounds of the game, the interviews, the breaking news, the top stories. When it goes down, we'll cover it here. Your Fox Sports Saturday is right now.
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3: To hour two of Fox Sports Saturday, I am Carmen Vitale. I've got Tracy Sandler with me. And we've had a great show already so far. It is a beautiful day in May, which I didn't see any NSYNC It's Gonna Be May memes this year.
5: I didn't either.
3: I know.
5: It concerned me, actually.
3: I know. I'm like, have we just moved on as a society, or is this a sign of something darker? I don't know.
5: I'm concerned.
3: If you listened last hour, I didn't put this in the do's and don'ts because we didn't have a whole lot of time, but Martin, our wonderful trending topics news desk extraordinaire, Martin Weiss, mentioned something that I went off on Twitter, Instagram. And something happened to me on my way back from Pilates, Tracy. And mm-hmm. I'm just going to say it here because this is my show and I get to say what I want.
5: Please do. The people should know.
3: There's a lot of pet peeves that I have these days. And a lot of them have to do with driving. But the one that I think sticks out the most to me, because it's a sign of something larger, to go along with the theme, is that people just don't care about inconveniencing others around them.
5: Correct.
3: And they don't really, they're not self-aware enough to know that there are other people around you and that you actually function as a member of a society, or at least I thought we did. So I was driving and there was this person in front of me and like, it was very clear they didn't know where they were going to turn left. And so they're just driving. They're like hitting their brakes. They're very hesitant. I'm like, God, like, you know, and this is on a road that I drive almost every day on my way back from Pilates. So I finally get to the light that I am going to turn left at. And I get into the left-hand turn lane and this guy is going straight. And I'm like, great. Good riddance. And so I move up into the intersection, halfway into the intersection to make my left because it's a non-protected turn. So I'm up in the intersection to allow the people behind me to get up so we can all get through the light when that opportunity arises.
5: Mm-hmm.
3: And wouldn't you know it, there's a car coming in the opposite left-hand turn lane, too, that is coming down to make a left to go the other way. And as he's doing this, wouldn't you know it, the guy that was in front of me that was acting horrendous decides that that is where he needs to make a left-hand turn.
5: Oh, God.
3: And so he gets in front of me as I'm trying to turn in the intersection. I'm already halfway in the intersection. So that means if he's in front of me, he is impeding the guy coming in from the oncoming lane trying to make a left to go the other way. And this guy, because he last minute decided this is where he actually needs to turn, thrusts the entire intersection into chaos and makes it everyone's problem. And I'm like, this isn't okay. Meanwhile, now, also, I start to hear sirens. There is an ambulance coming.
5: Oh, God.
3: And they're coming through this intersection now. And we are too deep trying to turn left. And this guy is in front of my car. He's impeding the other ones. People are laying on their horns. I'm laying on my horn like I've never laid on my horn before. And I'm just like, you cannot have this much audacity. You just can't. And so I finally get through the intersection and my petty behind. I get halfway down the block because the guy behind me let this guy go. And so the guy is behind me now again, and we're going down the block, and I leave enough space so that everybody that was trying to turn left was able to get onto the street we were turning left on.
5: Mm-hmm.
3: But then I slammed on my brakes and I out the window flipped this guy the bird.
5: And I was like,
3: because you need to know that that's not okay because you missed your turn. If you miss your turn, you missed your turn. If you're following GPS, it's going to reroute you.
5: Yes,
3: it is. If you're not, you make another couple of returns and you make up for it. We need to normalize missing your turn and then not making it everybody else's issue.
5: I totally agree with that.
3: It's an epidemic out there. And it is like, I see it all the time. People just act like on the road, they're the only people on the road, and that where they're going and what they're doing is the only thing that matters.
5: And people do on the freeway, they go cutting across like five lanes because they're about to
3: get off
5: on
3: the exit.
5: Like, you're just going to have to get off on the next exit.
3: You're going to have to miss your exit. You're going to have, like, GPS will reroute you. Like, the technology that is meant to make it easier and that actually would save your behind if you do, like, so you don't end up lost because it'll just reroute you.
5: Right.
3: Has in turn made people unwilling to be lost ever. And I'm just like, it is infuriating. But I will say that the people of Chicago understood the assignment in that situation because we were all laying on our horns at the sky. And we all kind of just, we came together in that moment. And that was really special. So I appreciated that. That restored my faith in humanity. But it was like a mutual hatred of this person being like, what are we doing? My road rage is going to get me in trouble one of these days, but that was not that day. And I was right.
5: Fun fact, I was in North Carolina once for work many years ago. And yes, the GPS will reroute you, but I was so bad. I couldn't follow any of the directions. I wasn't holding other people up. I just was having so much trouble figuring out what they were saying because I was in
3: these
5: rural streets and all of that.
3: GPS needs to be better also.
5: It gave up on me. It just stopped. It literally just stopped, and I pulled over, and I'm looking at it, and I'm like almost crying. I'm like, please give me another chance. I don't know where I'm going. And it literally gave up on me. So there's my fun GPS story.
3: The fact that GPS hasn't gotten meaningfully better since it came out, essentially.
5: Yes.
3: I mean, like, we have all of this technology now, and I don't understand how GPS can still never figure out, like, when you're first starting out, it can never figure out where exactly you are.
5: Oh,
3: and
5: 100%.
3: I'm just like, It's infuriating. Like, in the amount of times it F's up and tells you to take a left when it really means right and this, that. I'm like, how has this technology not gotten better? That being said, sometimes you just got to miss your turn.
5: Sometimes you just got to miss your turn. Good life lesson, really. Sometimes
3: you'll
5: reroute.
3: It'll reroute. That's what I said. I was like, it's a larger lesson of just being aware of the fact that we are functioning members of a society, at least we should be, and that there are other people that have their own lives that are trying to get to a place for their own reasons, and we need to be respectful of everyone around us and not making our problems their problems.
5: That's fair. That's a deep thought.
3: Thank you.
5: You're welcome.
3: Now that I've completely derailed the conversation, somebody who doesn't have a whole lot of problems, although maybe he does because more money, more problems, if, you know, Biggie taught me anything, is Jeremiah Love, and you mentioned him in your in your do's and
5: well
3: don'ts.
5: He's gonna be on the Cardinals, so he has that as a problem.
3: He has you're so right. But
5: or he is on the Cardinals. He's
3: what's such an interesting conversation around Jeremiah Love, it centers around the fact that he signed his four-year $53 million rookie contract on Friday.
5: Mm-hmm.
3: And because of the position he plays and because of the positional value, and this is where positional value does come into play, and that's why it matters when we're talking about draft and this, that, the other, is that $13.25 million average makes Love the seventh highest paid running back among current active running backs as a rookie.
5: And he's yet to take an NFL snap.
3: And that's why when you talk about, oh my God, they took a running back third overall, it's because salaries for running backs have not caught up with being able to draft them that highly, and it make monetary sense, at least in the current climate. Like, I'm not advocating for or against running backs getting paid that much. I think they're underutilized, especially with the league kind of shifting ever so slightly into kind of, you know, the best offenses right now are dual threat offenses that are both, like, it's not just pure passing, a pure passing attack anymore. The run game is having a moment because this league is cyclical and it's always going to come back around to itself. So running backs are arguably more valuable than they've ever been. But this is where it gets tricky because you're like, all right, if you draft him third overall, that means you are promising him a lot of money before you've ever seen him take an NFL snap.
5: Mm-hmm.
3: And you're promising, like, you're making him a top 10 highest paid player at his position, which is insane.
5: It is insane. But
3: and then when you look at you know, having a running back under team control for 5 years now, that is a good thing, because the fifth year option, I believe, is the average of, like, it's similar to the franchise tag in that. So like you will have the average of your contract. It'll still be high because of where you drafted him.
5: Right.
3: But by that point too, maybe running back salaries will have caught up, and then you're actually going to be getting a deal or a bargain or whatever. The fifth year option is a fascinating conversation to have too, when it comes to certain positions like running back, when it comes to positions like inside linebacker, where the option doesn't differentiate between edge players and outside backers and inside backers. And then you're paying. I mean, it's why the Lions declined the option on Jack Campbell.
5: Yeah.
3: Not because they don't think he's their middle linebacker of the future, but because they're going to have to pay him a lot of money.
5: The salary cap, I mean, people, the salary cap is a very real thing. And all these decisions have to go into it. And I think this is something that sometimes gets lost. And it's understandable, because your average fan is not spending that much time studying the salary cap and the fifth year option and the franchise tag and all of the things. But there's so much that goes into these decisions. And people see a headline, they're like, oh, they don't believe in him. No, it's not that. There's just so much. And you're constructing a team, kind of our earlier conversation, you're constructing essentially like a society. And you have to, everyone has to fit in the team, and you have to make so many different things work. And that's why I think sometimes you see teams make trades or not bring back players that seem shocking to the outside world, but it's about the larger goal of the team. What's the team going to look like in a year? What is this player going to add in 2 years? What else do they need to do? There's just so much that goes into it.
3: Yeah. And when you're doing that too, and when you're rebuilding, as like the Arizona Cardinals are, right? The other shocking thing about Jeremiah Love being taken third overall, who, by the way, when you and I did our 5-pick mock draft,
5: yes,
3: I had this happening.
5: Mm-hmm.
3: Because
5: sure
3: it's there's so much about giving people a reason to watch this team and giving your season ticket holders a reason to renew their season tickets and all of that kind of stuff. And that was very clearly something that the Arizona Cardinals, I think, had in mind when they made this pick.
5: Yeah.
3: That third overall. Not to say that Jeremiah Love isn't a great player. I think he is. But when you look at the situation he's being drafted into and how much pressure you now have on your rookie class to perform, I don't know if this roster was ready for Jeremiah Love yet because of the offensive line. And now you drafted Chase Bisantis in the second round at right guard. But, like, I don't know, Paris Johnson, your left tackle. Elijah Wilkinson is, you know, you brought him in at right tackle. I just, this offensive line to me is not the offensive line that's going to allow you to get what you need out of Jeremiah Love.
5: Well, and that brings up a different conversation, because we talked about this when we did the mock draft. Do teams have the self-awareness?
3: Mm-hmm.
5: Like, we talked about it when I said the Titans might draft Jeremiah Love, and that did the teams have
3: that would be another situation where I would be very concerned because of the offensive line.
5: And, you know, when the 49ers traded for Christian McCaffrey, Kyle Shanahan said we wanted him at the draft. We weren't ready for Christian McCaffrey. And that was a very self-aware comment, because, you know, Kyle Shanahan loves himself a running back.
3: The whole thread of all of this is just self-awareness.
5: And self-awareness is a big thread. It's a very big thread today. But it is very interesting. You know, it's also, as I was thinking as you were talking with Jeremiah Love, I'm looking at, like, Fernando Mendoza, and I think the Raiders signing Kirk Cousins is a real benefit to him, because it doesn't put all that pressure of, here's the franchise, good luck, you need to save us, you know, in week one, maybe in week eight, but not in week one. But Jeremiah Love is kind of like a quarterback in that way for the Cardinals, because they really don't have an answer at quarterback.
3: They have Jacoby Brissett and Gardner Minshew.
5: Exactly.
3: And so, they have they drafted Carson Beck in the third round. Good God.
5: So they don't really have...
3: Good God, Lemon.
5: So they really
3: don't have
5: a real answer at quarterback. So for Jeremiah Love, he kind of has that pressure that a rookie quarterback often has.
3: Yeah. And again, you've expected, I think John Spytek deserves a lot of credit for what he is doing in Vegas and how he is going about rebuilding that team,
5: mm-hmm.
3: and bringing in a rookie that has
5: Go Blue.
3: That, like, and you're having patience, because you know that there's not a whole lot of expectations on the Raiders this year.
5: Right.
3: And so you can afford, this is like the one time, this is the one kind of situation that you can afford some patience in, and you don't want to start Fernando Mendoza. right away, even though he was your first overall pick, and any other franchise is going to say, we need you. Now, is Mark Davis on board with that? That's the issue. Is there going to be some competing whatever? Does Kirk Cousins still think that he deserves to be the starter no matter what? There's going to be some balancing when it comes to the egos and everything that John Spytek's going to have to do. But I think the plan and trying to set Fernando Mendoza up for success is the right one that the Raiders are going about doing. I can't say the same for a team like the Cardinals, where they have a lot of issues still. They don't have an answer at quarterback. You are going to have to rely on your run game a whole lot, which is why you brought in Tyler Allgeier, and now you've drafted Jeremiah Love on top of having James Conner.
5: Mm-hmm.
3: But you're clearly sending a message that this is going to be a running team, a running offense. But now, so you're right in the sense of this kind of shifts the pressure onto Jeremiah Love, on top of the fact that you are now paying him the seventh highest salary of any running back in the league before he's even taken a snap for you. That to me does not scream with an offensive line that is piecemeal, patchwork, whatever. That doesn't scream setting up for success to me.
5: No, it definitely doesn't. And I think the NFL would probably be a much better place if teams were a little bit more patient and looked a little bit more at the big picture. And in our world and society and what we're used to with you get the news every second, you can find anything you want the second that you want it. That doesn't really apply to building a successful football team. And sometimes they're going to have to be some bad years to get to the good years, and the firing of coaches every year or two, and these drafting these rookies so high. I mean, like, well, good luck. You now have to save the franchise. Doesn't spell success. And so patience would be a really nice thing for the entire league to learn. It's probably not going to happen.
3: No.
5: But I even think fans, and maybe I'm wrong about this, but I even feel like fans, if a organization was just flat out honest and said, hey, we have a new coach coming in, we got a new GM, we're rebuilding this team, in 3 years, we are going to be a perennial playoff team, but you got to stick with us for a few years, and we're going to make the games real fun no matter what. Lots of giveaways, lots of games, whatever. Uh-huh. I think, I wonder if people could get on board with that.
3: Yeah,
5: fans love their teams no matter what. I mean, Jets fans exist. That tells you everything you need to know.
3: You're so right. It's such an interesting concept, and I think if you were to ask who is the most patient team in the league, I think you would probably say the Packers. I think you would say the Rams. I think
5: the 49ers were pretty patient.
3: I think the 49ers, but so what the 49ers and the Rams, I think, have in common is that they have shown a track record of success with the current leadership.
5: Yes.
3: So that gives you some goodwill. That gives you some equity. With the Packers, they get to operate that way, A, because they have had success, but B, because they don't have an owner.
5: Yes, that's so true.
3: And so they get to operate completely differently. So they can take a guy in the first round, like Jordan Love, and sit him on the bench for 3 years.
5: Mm-hmm. It's a very,
3: that,
5: very
3: most
5: good point.
3: Most teams don't have that. And if they do have that, where you have a situation like that just happened with the Rams, and you take Ty Simpson with your first round pick, and you really have an attitude of, like, F them picks, but you can back that up with that strategy up with the success that you've already had, then you're afforded that grace. But not every team, most teams are not afforded that. So there are only a few select teams that get to operate with a true amount of patience.
5: And I think they should be, though. I mean, I think that's that's an ownership league issue. And I know 100%. That you and I are probably not going to change it after this segment, but who knows who's listening? So maybe we are.
3: Maybe, I don't know.
5: You just never know. But I think, you know, it would be better, but again, it's probably not changing at 219, but maybe by 226.
3: Well, something that is changing is we're going to have to move out into a commercial break, but on the other side of this, we're going to talk about some more things that should be talked about more. We're going to talk WNBA tip-off. I'm Carmen Vitale. That's Tracy Sandler. 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
20: What did I say?
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20: It. I'm Carmen Vitale, that's Tracy Sandler. New Wave courtesy of Chris Buffett. Got Ian Roddy back there, Mark Weiss News Desk. Thanks for joining us on this Fox Sports Saturday. It's a beautiful day here in Chicago. I think it's a beautiful day in LA.
5: It is. 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True story.
20: I hope it's a beautiful day where you are.
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20: Thank you, Tracy.
5: You're so welcome.
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5: Yay!
20: For their 30th season, which is incredible. I love seeing...
5: 30th season. That's amazing.
20: It's really... I've loved seeing all of the hype videos like surrounding the launch of this season and just, you know, that it's harkening back to 1996 when this... God, that was 30 years ago.
5: That's bananas in itself.
20: And seeing what the WNBA started as and now what it's become. And now you have a Saturday slate, tip-off slate, mm-hmm. where you have the Dallas Wings, who win their opener over the Indiana Fever.

0: 7 for 18 from the field. 38.9% field goal percentage.
1: Well, she hasn't played in quite some time.
0: Two three-pointers made. 9 three-pointers attempted. But hey.
1: But she's back. She's played over 30 minutes.
0: Quite a while, so, yeah. Excellent. And the Washington Mystics won over the Toronto Tempo. And your Valkyries got the win over the Storm.
1: My Valkyries? I mean, listen, I do like the Valkyries.
0: Yeah, I mean, isn't it kind of your thing? Well, no, I guess the Sparks are probably yours. Right?
1: They are. But you know what? I actually also take on the Valkyries just because of the Bay Area ties. Yeah. And it's like, it's funny. I'm like the only Dodgers fan that doesn't totally hate the Giants just because everyone around me and a lot of people work on it, you know, all that stuff. So I don't like them, but I certainly don't like hate them the way other people do, but I would take on the Valkyries as well. Also they're purple and I love purple. So, I mean, right there, I would be all
0: like, leave it up to the Women's League though, to really get these unis right. I mean, whether you're talking about like the Liberty and just like their color scheme with the Tiffany kind of blue,
1: And the pregame fits and the fashion.
0: It's all like I am the Venn diagram for all of this.
1: Yes.
0: Really like competitive, excellent sports, badass women. And then in the middle of all of that, like all the fashion and all, like that is me.
1: Yeah, I would agree with that.
0: The Aces are set to take on the Phoenix Mercury tonight on the Las Vegas ring night.
1: Yeah.
0: For taking home the title last year. They get their rings and then they get to start the season against Mercury. The WNBA gets it right too when it comes to, hey, the draft just happened and then we turn around a couple weeks later.
1: Yeah.
0: And boom, season. Whereas like with the NFL, we're like, draft, April, yay. When does the season start? Not till September. Okay. Great.
1: It is a whole, thing. And you get like the tease of like, oh, it's OTAs and mini camp, but now we're going to take a 6-week break and then come back to you with training camp. It's like, but the NFL has made this a year round thing and you got to give them credit for it.
0: You do. And honestly, I count on those 6 weeks every year to just
1: 100%,
0: which I'm going to be doing in 2 weeks. More about that probably on next show. But yeah, I think the WNBA gets a lot right. They're still, you know, they've got the new collective bargaining agreement. These women are being paid more fairly. I won't say entirely fairly. I think there's still some room for that.
1: Progress has been made.
0: Progress has been made. Very excited for their 30th season. And I'm also very excited to check in with Martin Weiss at the news desk to hear more about WNBA scores for all of those games we just discussed.
2: That's true. At the end of the third quarter, the Aces, they started the season getting their championship rings and right now are starting the season trailing tremendously.
0: Uh-oh.
2: 83-45, the Phoenix Mercury in the lead. You have 4 of 5 Phoenix Mercury starters in double figures. Asia Wilson has 19 points. She's the high scorer for the Aces. Jackie Young has 12. But again, 83-45, 10 minutes on the clock. In the fourth quarter there. Again, Dallas beat Indiana earlier today. The Wings with a 107-104 win. Arika Ogunbowale had 22 points. Paige Beckers had 20 as well. Odyssey Sims with 20. But Caitlin Clark, you guys mentioned earlier, 20 points, but she did take 18 shots, 2 for 9 from 3. Mackenzie Mitchell led the team, Indiana, in scoring 30 points. Dallas starts 1-0. AZ Fudd, the first round number one pick for the Dallas Wings, played 18 minutes off the bench. She only took 2 shots, had 3 points. In the men's side of things, the Cleveland Cavaliers right now with a back-and-forth affair of 7:45 left in the fourth quarter. The Cleveland Cavaliers with a 91 lead over the Detroit Pistons. I'm sorry, scratch that, 99-94. Again, I told you, this is back and forth. And this game, not disappointing. Cade Cunningham had a slow first half, but he's come to life in the second half as the Pistons have outscored Cleveland third quarter, 33-19. And again, right now, cutting back a big first half deficit. It's a now 5-point game. Lakers and the Thunder tip off at 8:30 Eastern. And then on the WNBA side of things, you have the Dream and the Lynx tipping off at 8 Eastern. And then 9 Eastern for the Chicago Sky and the Portland Fire. In Major League Baseball, Toronto with a 10-0 now lead over the Angels. This was a scoreless game in the 6th inning. In the 8th inning, it's now 10-0. The A's lead Baltimore 5-0 in the 5th. Houston and Cincinnati Reds lead 3-1 6th inning. And the Miami and the Nationals rather lead the Marlins 4-2 in the 5th. Ladies, back to you.
0: Thanks, Martin.
1: Thank you, Martin.
0: Now we're going to talk.

0: a little bit more about what's going on in the NBA playoffs, because we have Oakland's own Marcus Thompson from The Athletic joining us now. Marcus, how are you?
1: I'm excellent. How are you?
0: Great. Thank you so much for taking some time to talk to us and talk through what's happening right now. Let's start with what's happening right now, which is Cavs, Pistons. Cavs kind of took control early. It's been back and forth since. Pistons have an opportunity to really run through these guys. What has been the biggest thing that I think that has stuck out about this series so far about each team?
1: Cavs suck. How about that?
0: They're kind of soft.
2: This is why let me say. Marcus just tells it like it is.
0: I adore this. Keep going. Explain.
1: They turn the ball over. They're supposed to be this physical defensive team, and they don't seem to have the fortitude. And they're getting exposed by a team that's like physical and ready to fight. So, they're a good team who clearly have a ceiling, and they're learning about it right now. So,
0: how much do you think Jamie Bickerstaff has to do with that, though, and like in the history there?
1: I don't know. I think it's the players. I think they got the kind of players. You just got to have it. They're playing a too big lineup and still getting pushed around. So it's just something about the makeup of the players. I think Cleveland is a blue collar town, right? They like tough. Mm-hmm. So I do feel like the Cavs should be that way.
0: Yeah.
1: They just have players who don't stack up when it comes to, all right, we about to play some playoff basketball, physical, hard, and hold the ball, dude. Keep your composure, and like they just don't seem to have it.
2: Well, Michigan basketball is better than Ohio basketball on the aggregate, so it's not super shocking over here. Marcus,
0: count on Tracy to find a way to bring Michigan.
2: I will always find a way. Marcus, I want to talk a little bit about the series that you are at, because I know you were joining us from Minnesota, and we saw Wemby obviously have heck of a game the other night. Do you feel like the Spurs are the team that can give OKC a run for their money?
1: I mean, no question. Like, Wembanyama is an alien. And it just shouldn't be happening, man. Like, this is his like seventh playoff game, and he's not rattled at all. He's still not even like the best he's going to be. He's still like a bit, you know, fragile. You can push him around. Like, his handle is okay. His shot, you know, is hot and cold. And he's already, like, unstoppable. Mm-hmm. So I do feel like if it's not now, it's next year, right? Like, and it might be now. He's just too much of a problem. Like, he's a problem. Like, I don't know. This dude helped build the pyramids or something. Like, he's not one of us.
0: No, I mean, looking at him. That series is interesting, and Wemby is interesting to me too. The Spurs are interesting just because of the fact that Wemby has a little bit of experience, but the Spurs overall are a little bit inexperienced when it comes to this postseason, and they seem on a crash course, obviously, with the Thunder, who now have the experience. How much does that matter when you're talking about who's coming out of the West?
1: I mean, if they get to the West Finals to face the Thunder, they'll be proven that it doesn't matter. Because if they beat Minnesota, they're beating a team with all kinds of experience. This team is like regular in seven-game, you know, knockdown, drag-em-out series. They've been to two Western Conference Finals. Obviously, Anthony Edwards is compromised, right? He's not fully healthy. But if, like, game three, that felt like a game where Minnesota's like, all right, this is what we do. Mm-hmm. And the Spurs just didn't shake. They didn't rattle. It's not just Wemby. It's Stephon Castle. It's Dylan Harper, right? It's like they got guys who just, they live for this. You can tell they're just built different. It's like, you know, they eat a lot of tacos. They pick the right guys, right? Like they just, something about, yeah, these Spurs are, if they get through this series, like, they still could hit that moment where it's like, oh, okay, they're young. Like, Minnesota's going to punch back, and then we'll see. But if they get through this series, they will be proving that youth doesn't stop them. So Oklahoma City's going to have to beat them. That's the problem with Spurs. You're going to have to beat them. They're not going to beat themselves. Sure. You're just going to have to beat them, and you're going to have to beat the alien.
2: I love the tacos too. That was great. Over in the Lakers series with OKC, things are not looking good for LA. Is this going to be a sweep by OKC? Because it kind of feels, I almost feel like the conversation with Austin Reeves and the refs the other day was, as I've thought more about it in this, during the show, just feels really whiny and almost like an excuse and very defeatist.
1: Didn't Austin look like he was arguing the tab?
2: Yeah. Totally. What do you
0: the memes,
2: like?
0: The internet's undefeated, man. The memes have been incredible.
2: He's like, I didn't like my salad. I sent it back.
1: It's like, yo, it just wasn't a good look. Part of me is thinking, you know, they'll get one. They'll go to LA. They'll make every shot. You know, LeBron will go crazy. And, you know, Oklahoma City will miss some shots at some point. But it's getting harder to think that way, right? The Lakers have played well in both games. And then there's like a switch Oklahoma City has. Like when it's time to win, they're like, okay, like turn off the lights. Let's put the kids to sleep. It's over. So I think the Lakers get one just because, like, that's how it goes in the NBA playoffs. One team goes crazy. The other one's like, whatever. We know we're better. We'll beat you next game. So, you know, I think that happens. I don't know. Austin whining to the manager might motivate them to play a little bit, you know, get dragged for 2 days. Like, they might make him go off for like 40 or something. Who knows?
2: He really did look a little ridiculous. And LeBron sitting there nodding his head was almost like, I know this looks ridiculous, so I'm not completely going to engage, but I do agree with everything he's saying.
0: Oh, LeBron's over there like nodding his head. Like, that's again.
2: But didn't
0: like,
2: say a word.
0: That's his wife LeBron, arguing the hotel bill.
2: Uh-huh.
1: Like, what? LeBron looked like he wanted to do it, but he let the white guy handle it because he know they're going to listen. That's what it looked like. He's like, Austin, if you talk to him, they'll listen.
0: As if he's not LeBron James.
2: That's amazing.
0: I'm with you. I think it's a gentleman's sweep for OKC because I just don't. The Lakers, just without Luka, especially, they don't have that sixth gear that they can get to, that someone that can just take over and make that push.
1: They don't, but they have. I mean, they played well. Shea has not gone crazy.
2: Mm-hmm.
1: You know, they've been in the game.
2: Mm.
1: These dudes just make shots and they play. They play hard constantly. I don't know if this is like the last kick, right, of LeBron saying I'm not going out like that. That makes me think they'll get one game.
2: Okay, that's fair.
1: But then they'll be like, what will that take? They'll be exhausted after that. Like, LeBron can't do this forever by himself, right?
2: Right.
1: So I think they'll get one just like out of the pride of it all. And then Oklahoma City will put them away in Oklahoma City for game 5.
0: Marcus, thank you so much for joining us, for taking some time out covering the series. I hope you have another great game to watch, and you know, maybe pick up on some more alien tendencies. It'll be great. But thank you so much for joining us.
1: No problem. Thanks for having me.
2: Thanks, Marcus.
0: That was Marcus, and he writes for The Athletic. Marcus Thompson, he writes for The Athletic, covers the NBA, does it beautifully. Really enjoyed that. That was great, Tracy. That's Tracy Sandler. I'm Carmen Vitale. You're listening to Fox Sports Saturday. We have one more segment for you on the other side of this, so stay tuned. Keep listening to Fox Sports Radio.
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0: will play at my wedding in a few weeks.
1: Oh, will it? That's
0: well,
1: fun.
0: It's not our first song, but it is a part of our wedding day.
1: Great song.
0: Because it's literally one of our favorite songs. I'm Karin Vitale. That's Tracy Sandler. This is Tears for Fears. Thanks to Chris for that, for the new age. I told you I would be a new wave person if I was an adult in the 80s. This is proof. Ugh, I don't even want to talk. I just want to listen to
1: you know what? I'm going to let you listen to the music and to this. 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Right after the show, it will be posted. 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
0: Ugh, I'm like emotional. This is great. I'm also emotional.
1: Because of the podcast or because of the song?
0: Obviously because of the podcast. No,
1: I figured.
0: Also because, like, my wedding is almost here, which is amazing, but it also means that I'm almost done with planning.
1: I can't wait, guys.
0: I can't wait. If you or someone you know is planning a wedding, go send them a drink. Do something. But no, that song means a lot to both my fiance and I. We independently loved it before we met each other and realized that we both think that that's one of the greatest songs of all time.
1: That's awesome.
0: So it's going to be part of our wedding day, which is amazing. And if that's not a feel-good story...
1: I mean, I'm just going to say, that's the feel-good story.
0: That's the feel-good story. Let's get to some feel-good stories of the week. I have one. It's a short one, but it's a fun one. And it's also a guy that's near and dear to my heart because Sonny Styles, who is now one of the newest members of the Washington Commanders, loved him coming out of college. He is just an athletic freak at... linebacker, nickel, safety, I don't know what he is. He's everything. He's going to be really great, I think, for this Washington defense is what he's going to be. But he has chosen his number at rookie minicamp this weekend. He chose number 52. And the reasoning was all just kind of, it seems very kismet. Because he grew up watching Patrick Willis, Ray Lewis, who obviously also wear 52, Patrick Willis. Fun fact, Patrick Willis was my favorite player growing up that wasn't a Bear or an Eagle.
1: Oh, wow. That is a fun fact.
0: Yeah. I love Patrick Willis. I've never had the pleasure of meeting him, but he's a great guy.
1: He is a very nice guy. He's at a lot of 49ers games. He's a very nice person.
0: Yeah, I know he's still very involved with the team, which is great. But yeah, like my dad grew up in Philly. That's why I have an affinity for Eagles players and Eagles fans from growing up. And then I grew up in Chicago. So like that was plenty. But then, oh my God, I just loved watching Patrick Willis play. Anyway, Sonny Styles grew up watching him, grew up watching Ray Lewis, obviously. And then his dad pointed out that 5 + 2 = 7, which is where Sonny Styles was drafted.
1: Oh, I love that.
0: And so get the jersey now. He's not changing that number. Also, like, oh, there's something so good about a linebacker wearing 52. Yeah. Obviously, for those other two reasons. I'm a 50s girl when it comes to linebackers. Like, I grew up with Brian Urlacher, Lance Briggs, 54, and 55. And so I love, and then like I worked at the Bucks during a lot of Levante David's career, 54 again. It's just the 50s numbers are just, they hit so good in the middle of a defense. So
1: Fred Warner's number 54.
0: Yeah, Fred Warner is number 54.
1: There you go. There's a fun fact for anybody who didn't know that. So there you go. I have a nice feel-good story of the week with, you know, we talked a lot about WNBA tip-off weekend, and you mentioned how WNBA, you have the draft, and then like a few weeks later, you're right into game action, and UCLA teammates Lauren Betts, Kiki Rice, Angela Dugalic reunited today at their first WNBA game, and they literally just won a championship together. Less than two months ago. And then they got to reunite. And I think that's really fun. And there's something really cool about that. Like, we won a championship together and then we all just got drafted and now we're going to see each other in our first ever game. I think there's just something really cool and awesome about that.
0: It's full circle. And it's also like, again, women's basketball, boom, boom, boom. Whether it's, you know, the national championship followed by the draft, followed by like, then the season starts back up. Like, it's boom, boom, boom. And I enjoy that as well. And I love, you know, little full circle moments like that.
1: We definitely are always, do.
0: We really do. And same with Sonny Styles. Full circle, self-awareness. These have been themes throughout
1: patience,
0: today's show.
1: Patience is a big one.
0: so much for joining us for these last couple of hours on your Saturday. We hope that you took something away from this. We'll be here same time, same place next week. You're listening to Fox Sports. We are Fox Sports.
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6: This week's Finley Cadillac Henderson Player Performance of the Week comes from the world of boxing. Cinco de Mayo weekend, David the Mexican Monster Benavidez took on Gilberto Zerdo Ramirez. Benavidez got the dub over Zerdo by 6-round KO to win the WBA and WBO Cruiserweight titles Saturday night at T-Mobile Arena right here in Las Vegas. Benavidez, who is now 32-0 with 26 coming by way of knockout, became a 3-division champion and the first fighter to win world titles as super middleweight, light heavyweight, and cruiserweight. His opponent, Gilberto Zerdo Ramirez, who is now 48-2 with 30 wins coming by way of knockout, was actually making his first defense of his unified championship. And as I mentioned, he was knocked out in the 6th round by Benavidez as I and a packed out T-Mobile Arena witnessed the monster truly come out.
5: That was a Finley Cadillac Player Performance of the Week, brought to you by Finley Cadillac Henderson.
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16: And here's what you need to know.
17: The Cavaliers claw back into the series with Detroit defending home court, now 116-109 in Game 3 of the Eastern Conference second round. Now it's a 2-1 series lead for the Pistons. Cavaliers led in scoring by Donovan Mitchell's 35 points. James Harden had 11 of his 19 points in the fourth quarter. In the WNBA tip-off today, the Phoenix Mercury beat the Las Vegas Aces 99-66 as the Aces got their rings, defending champions they are. The Dallas Wings beat the Indiana Fever 107-104. Enrique Ogunbowale was 22 points for Dallas. Major League Baseball, the Washington Nationals lead the Miami Marlins 2-0. The A's with a 5-0 lead over the Orioles. Cincinnati has a 3-1 lead over the Cincinnati with a 3-1 lead over the Reds, and it's a rain delay for Cleveland and the Twins. That one's going to start soon. I'm Martin Weiss.
16: 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The plays, the interviews, the players, the coaches, the breaking news, the top stories. When it goes down, we will cover it all.
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20: Oh, it's the most tired thing that you hear during the playoffs. It's not a series until someone loses at home. But that's what we have, finally, is the Cavs just on the brink of total chaos. The Cavs on the brink of even more nightmare conversations about James Harden. The Cavs on the brink of letting this whole thing fall apart. Find a way to get a big fourth quarter and get a win over the top-seeded Detroit, meaning there's at least a little bit of life in these NBA playoffs. It's Buck and Fitz hanging out with you on Fox Sports Radio. He's Buck Rising. I'm Jason Fitz. Buck, here's the thing. I feel like inevitably what we do, we being the collective culture that watches any NBA basketball, is we just wait until the playoffs to say anything about James Harden because Harden's going to harden, and you know Harden's going to harden, so all you got to do is wait for Harden to harden, and then you have all the conversation points you need about James Harden, right? But in this game, as you just heard Martin say, Harden had some key buckets in the fourth quarter. Harden was the one thing that he's represented to Cleveland fans for months. He was hope. Cleveland, in a back-and-forth game all the way down to the wire, it was tied with about 2 minutes left, gets the win against the Pistons. Harden with a good fourth quarter. I feel this sigh of relief coming from the entire city of Cleveland, Buck.
21: No, probably so. Also, welcome back. It's like he can just swoop in here and not acknowledge the fact that he's just missing shows every other week at this point in time. Yes, a round of applause. A round of applause, indeed, for showing up to work.
20: I appreciate it. No, the applause didn't have to stop. We could keep the applause going. I mean, it could keep going.
21: Like the Cavs, he showed up to work today. So, with James Harden. Wasn't that funny? James Harden.
20: It tickled me. It tickled me.
21: Also, why aren't we on FaceTime? You're slacking. Have you forgotten?
20: I FaceTimed you earlier. You didn't answer. I FaceTimed you. You didn't answer. So There we go. We usually, for anyone that's listening for the first time, I'm in Connecticut. Buck is down in Nashville. So we FaceTime during the show, which usually means I get to see his chest hair while he's sitting in a bathrobe. Completely not work appropriate. I tried. You didn't take it. So I figured that maybe maybe you had a special friend over still. Maybe you were just rushing people out of the house. I wasn't sure. Just figured you just weren't taking
21: it. I so hope there's somebody listening to this radio program for the first time and has no context for anything that we're talking about. Yes, James Harden was the second leading scorer tonight for the Cavs. And it's, it helps when Donovan Mitchell has 35 and plays as efficiently as he does. He's 3 for 7 from 3. He had a solid performance that you are, to your point, waiting for James Harden to come up short in a critical postseason game, because to your point, that's his entire career to date, or that's the way that his entire career is viewed. I feel fairly. Tonight was different, and it's not like he can't rewrite some of this stuff, or at least stave some of it off for the time being. Pistons are a good basketball team. Cade Cunningham is excellent. He wasn't super tonight, and especially having to make up for a number of those turnovers that he had late in the game that obviously allowed the Cavs to come back in this game. But I feel like James Harden, in the same moment that we are so quick to pounce on him, he's a pretty easy target, it feels like, in a lot of different situations. And sometimes the performances absolutely warrant that. He's had some criticisms around his work ethic, all these different things, right, across James Harden's career. He deserves credit tonight. Played a good game.
20: 1,000%. I mean, he gets 40 minutes in, scores 19 points. He's 8 of 14 from the field. He's plus 8 in the plus minus. Go all the way across the board. It was a really good game for him. Still had 3 turnovers, but hey, compared to what we've seen over the last several games, that's nothing, right? And, you know, I said on Yahoo a couple of days ago when everybody was talking about the meltdown of Harden, my answer was, what the hell did you expect? Like, if you are a person right now that is sitting there, if you're a Cleveland fan or a member within the organization that believes, like, oh, my God, what are we seeing from James Harden? This is stunning to me. What world have you been living in? So when Harden melts down in the playoffs, that doesn't surprise me at all. I honestly think that's usually kind of not worth the reaction, because what the hell did you expect? If you're dating somebody that's crazy and she acts crazy, well, you should expect that you're dating somebody you know is crazy. If you sign James Harden, you know that he's going to forget how to basketball in the playoffs, and you know that eventually he's going to say he wants out, and then he's going to get out, and then he's going to go somewhere else that's going to have hope during the regular season, and he's going to suck in the playoffs. Like, this is the journey of Harden. So I found myself more surprised with the fact that there were 8 points in the fourth quarter. More surprised at the fact that he hit big buckets in the fourth quarter when they needed them. So, yeah, I think this is a big moment. And also, Buck, not for nothing, I mean, while I'm out here trolling the whole world, I guess, I think this is an important moment for these NBA playoffs, because so far right now, most of what we're seeing in this round of the playoffs is just, it just sucks.
21: Yeah, like, I was just going to bring up what we're staring down the barrel of here in a couple hours.
20: Yeah, we're about to watch the Lakers get absolutely decimated by Oklahoma City in a game yet again. The last couple of games have been close. They've been close late in the third quarter, and each time the Lakers have lost by like 18, right? So it just, Oklahoma City's so much damn better than, like, the number of bad playoff games we're seeing in this series. It's like, I just want to watch this come to its miserable end so we can get to good basketball.
21: I mean, listen, it hasn't been all disastrous across the board. The first round I thought was a lot of fun. I would love for example, Philadelphia to be able to put up a better fight against the Knicks. It is fun to see the Knicks because it's always a spectacle, right? It's everything from them not getting into, did you see the story about them not getting into Madonna's Met Gala party after their game one win?
20: Yeah.
21: After they just wiped the floor with Philadelphia, they tried to go on, I think it's Sabrina Carpenter and Madonna's Met Gala party. Knicks couldn't get in. So you've got a lot of different fun lead-ups to this second round. The second round has been disappointing, for sure. I don't know if Philadelphia is going to be able to stave off what feels like the inevitable against New York. I suppose that's why you play the games. Philadelphia felt like it gave it their best punch the other night. Doesn't feel like they got a lot of juice. The Lakers feel the same way. It's not just that they're going to get decimated by Oklahoma City. It's that their roster is decimated. LeBron, I know a lot of criticism earlier in the week about him talking about him being asked a question about specifically the offense and him simply saying, in ways that I didn't feel like came off as an excuse. I know some people had a different version of events or a different way that they took the comments, but he said, yeah, we don't have Luka. And it's the first time you've heard LeBron be that kind of transparent about it, because you've always just looked at him as LeBron James, and he can fix it. And he's 41, and he's doing a pretty damn good job, but it's still not enough because Oklahoma City's overwhelming.
20: The crazy thing about Oklahoma City is that they have had their depth tested all year. They have been without key starters at different times all year. The number of times that they've been a shell of themselves, but they just beat you. In fact, the other night, they were so good when SGA was in foul trouble and on the bench that it was laughable. They really wiped the floor with the Lakers without their best player on the floor at all. And those are the moments that I think you just look around. If you're an NBA fan, that I think it has to recalibrate. Like, I am a believer sometimes you can't just run your franchise in any sport. You can't just run your team and say, we're going to do us and we're not going to worry about anybody else. I believe you have to look at everybody else because it influences, you know, your realistic conversation of what you're building for and when you're building for it. So, to me, the fact that OKC is this much of a wagon, when everything has gone wrong this year, that could have led to them falling off the rails, and they are still clearly the best thing in this entire damn playoff. I'm looking at OKC saying they're built in a way that, you know, the Lakers, if they had Luka, would still be getting their ass kicked. The Lakers without Luka, getting their ass kicked anymore. I don't know that there's anybody that's really going to put up a fight with this OKC team. So this is in part about the Lakers not being able to be competitive. But I do think, Buck, that that's so much less about the Lakers and so much more about the fact that OKC is built to be a dynasty. Like, they're built to be this generation's Golden State. Congratulations. They're going to go on one of those runs.
21: Yeah, I think that's fair because, to your point, I mean, the Thunder kind of own the Lakers in these two current versions of themselves the last couple of years, so that OKC would be handling this series comfortably, that they would go in tonight. I think they're around an 8.5-point favorite, depending on where you're getting them. It feels like status quo. The other side of the bracket, you're hoping for a little more juice. It doesn't feel like you're going to get it. If the most compelling series right now is Pistons-Cavs, it depends on how, I guess, you feel about Timberwolves and Spurs, but if the most compelling series is Piston-Cavs, do you feel like this playoffs generally has the kind of juice that it needs to be this, to be compelling, to keep people's attention, to, you know, stave off the NHL playoffs, which have been electric, it feels like, in every round so far. Baseball doing the best that it can right now, but you're competing with postseason games, games of greater consequence. There will be time to get to baseball.
20: Here's the funny thing when you ask that. Like, I had huge expectations for these playoffs because I looked around and thought, okay, the Celtics are really good. The Pistons are good if they can get healthy. I really like that. And then I like Denver. They're gone. And then I like San Antonio and OKC. So I thought, you know what? We just got to get through the hanging chad just to get to the part that's good. And once we get rid of all of that excess, we're going to get to the real meat of what's made this basketball season really incredible to watch. And the funny thing to me is that while there are great stories, like the Knicks are a great storyline, the Knicks are not a great basketball team. Right now they're on a heater. That's absolutely, but if we're really going to come
21: a heater, they're averaging like 25, their average victory is like 25.8 points per game.
20: I get it. But like, we're also talking about the Knicks, right? Like, we're talking about a team that's consistently been inconsistent all year. So I just keep waiting to see when that drop, when that shoe drops. Maybe it doesn't. Maybe this is who the Knicks are, and if that's the case, the Knicks are going to the NBA Finals. But again, even if the Knicks go to the NBA Finals, they're going to go there and they are just going to get their butts whooped by Oklahoma City. So like, it's all, maybe I'm just accepting too many inevitabilities, but I really thought we were going to end up with a final four or a final six of some sort. I realize that's not how it works, but final six-ish teams that were all really championship caliber. And the more we get into this thing, the more it's like, well, no, there's some weird holes with San Antonio in the playoffs that shouldn't exist. They've struggled in each of their two rounds in ways that I didn't think they should. Oklahoma City looks absolutely incredible. The Celtics melted down. The Pistons, oh man, is that really a number one over? Like, so maybe OKC and the Knicks are the only two teams that are worth it. You know what, in this whole thing left. And that's just not where I thought we'd be in the second round. Like, I thought we'd be much more in total chaos and Kermit the Frog running around with his arms flailing in the air.
21: All this just makes me sad, if I'm being honest. Makes me sad.
0: Why?
21: Because I want the Pacers to be good, and I want the Pacers to be making a run in the playoffs, and I want to see Tyrese Halliburton outlasting the Knicks in the Eastern Conference Finals. I want to see a team that I care about, a team that made it, almost was in within an arm's reach of a championship. I want to see them in the postseason instead. I'm talking about the Cavs or the Pistons. I don't care about either of these teams. Piss me off.
20: You know what? I feel your pain.
21: Stupid
20: Buck.
21: Violin.
20: It's really actually.
21: Are you playing this violin? Are you trolling me actively right now?
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9: I find myself eating a portion-controlled number of frozen grapes at the end of the night, and I feel so fancy because my whole life growing up is like, oh, the concept of frozen grapes, but also they're really delicious. So where are you as the elitist on frozen grapes as a sweet treat?
10: It sounds like something you would give a toddler. That does not sound like that. To shut a screaming baby up, you'd be like, all right, I'll give him some frozen grapes. Maybe he's teething.
9: Royalty back in the day got like the women would feed the royalty the frozen grapes while they fan them with the big banana leaf.
10: No. When you tell me frozen grapes, I think something that come in a wholesale bag that you're just pulling out of the freezer at night and shoveling a couple in your face and then calling it a day.
11: I'm just saying you haven't lived until you have like a whole container of the frozen cotton candy grapes. And you're a little high, and then you just start digging into the frozen cotton candy grapes. Oh, he's Buck Rising. I'm Jason Fitz. I hope that's how people are listening to us right now. I hope somebody's just sitting in their house with this playing on Sonos in every room with this jazz right behind it and just, you know, having some cotton candy grapes, getting a little high, and listening to us talk about the NBA. If you are in that state of mind right now, you're going to be really confused because the NBA does a great job of making basic things confusing. Salary cap, how can we make it as hard as possible? When it comes to taxes and how we do all of that, how can we make it hard as possible? When it comes to the way that we handle max value contracts, how can we make it as hard as possible? Everything that the NBA does, they take a look at it and they say, okay, what if we made somebody require 4 degrees to figure this out? That's how we'll build our business. Look no further than the NBA draft. And I realize that other leagues do lotteries, but come on. There is no draft more known for guys been selected, guys wearing hat, guys getting picture taken. Broadcast is telling us guy is no longer on that team. Before he's even walked off the stage, we find these things out. Like, the NBA draft
10: is such a waste of a moment, by the way. I'm sorry to interrupt your spiel here, but it's such a waste of a moment. It's supposed to be the coolest moment in these young guys' lives that they're making it to the pros, that they're going to get an opportunity to pursue their dream. Their parents are in tears, right? You're celebrating either at the draft itself or with family, and then all of a sudden, like, the lasting image of you on that television broadcast is completely irrelevant because, no, Luca, you're going to the Mavericks. You're not a member of the Hawks. And Trae Young, you're going to the Hawks. You are not going to be on the Mavericks, even though that's the hats that you've been selected in.
11: The entire process is so broken, so incredibly broken. Like, to me, somebody needs to sit down with the NBA with just find a group. You know, when they do like surveys and everything, focus group. Find a focus group of the stupidest NBA fans. And then explain the draft to them until the stupidest NBA fans can understand it. then you got it, right? Like the NFL, the worst team's going to pick first. And it even gets confusing. This year, there were four teams that finished with the same record. So the fact that they were flip-flopping. Oh, yeah. The fact that they were flip-flopping. So the Raiders had the first pick in the first round, but then the fourth pick in the second round and the third pick, like just going all over the place. The fact that there was so much flip-floppery of there certainly became confusing. And the NFL doesn't like to make things confusing. The NBA does. So for anyone that hasn't paid attention, the draft lottery is going to be Sunday. One of the teams in the draft lottery that's impacted multiple ways are the LA Clippers. Because in case you didn't realize this, because of a trade that was made before, the Clippers are a team that have the opportunity to grab the Pacers draft pick. So depending on where they fit in the lottery when it's all done, depending on where that happens, the Pacers have a 52% chance of getting a pick in the top four, 48% chance of the pick falling to five or six, which would then send it to L.A. There are four or five prospects in this year's draft that look unbelievable. So if you're the Pacers, you might be picking a, oh, my God, superstar for the next generation. Or depending on the lottery, you might not have a pick at all. And just when you thought that was wild, I will remind everybody, that's not the only chaos the Clippers are in. The Clippers pick, the Clippers lottery pick, the Clippers belong to Oklahoma City as the last portion of the trade that sent SGA and started this juggernaut dynasty. There is a very real scenario, only a year removed from Dallas winning the lottery. There is a very real scenario where OKC wins the lottery in a year that they're saying has one of the best NBA drafts that we've seen in decades. OKC could turn around and get labor-controlled cost with the first pick in the draft, which will blow people's minds. But, Buck, I love it. You know why? Because they did it better. Like, I'm not going to fault the team that did business so well that now all of a sudden they're in this situation. Like, I want OKC to win the lottery just because it kicks everybody else in the no-no places because they've been doing it better. And it reminds the entire NBA governing body that their draft process sucks.
10: So their odds are still pretty slim here. I think right now they've got the 12th best odds for them to jump into the top four would be substantial. Like, there are things that, as you laid out, have to happen for that to come to fruition. But at that, you know, to that point, Sam Presti in Oklahoma City has been doing this at a very high level in a number of different ways across different competitive generations of that franchise. Very, very well. I mean, all this is him trying to set them up for success, the best or the most possible success based on a trade that they did. And to your point, he's a lot better at this. Like, who's the second best general manager in the NBA right now?
11: God, I don't know. Who is this?
10: Is that something like that people would be comfortable like ranking GMs in the NFL? I feel like we do that in the NFL. Quite a bit. Sam Presti is going to be regarded as the best personnel executive, I think, that we have going in the NBA right now. I'm sure that, you know, the Celtics brass would get some credit here with Brad Stevens working in the front office now. I think there's a number of different people that people would like, you know, throw out there like names like, oh, okay, I could think about that. But like Sam Presti feels like he's standing alone as far as who's doing it better at a higher level than anybody else, unless you think I'm incorrect about that.
11: No, you're 1,000% correct. But I'm also going to credit Oklahoma City ownership. Because, and I want to quickly say this, Buck. You just said, hey, not a big chance that this happens. Remember, last year the Mavs won the lottery with a 1.8% chance. They got Cooper Flagg with a 1.8% chance. Now, we might believe that that is rigged. We might believe that. But, I don't believe that they rigged it because if they were going to rig Cooper Flagg to go somewhere, wouldn't they put him in a market where, like, he'd actually, you know, a huge NBA
10: market? I don't know, man. You've never seen somebody light their own house on fire the way that the Mavs did last year. I feel like you got to try and cut them some slack.
11: Are you buying they wanted Luka in LA and the reward for that was Cooper Flagg, or was it they made the dumb move of trading?

0: season after that. So there was a real opportunity for OKC to say, we just need a new voice, right? Like, there was a real opportunity to do that. They truly trusted the process. Like, the example of trust the process isn't the team that told you to trust the process. It's the team that actually trusted the process the entire way. And that's OKC. Like, it's really stunning to me how maybe it's because they are in a market where they could afford the opportunity to become irrelevant and build themselves back into relevance. Maybe it's because they don't have the same scrutiny being in Oklahoma City that affords them more patience. I don't know. But I think the organization's approach with Sam Presti and Sam Presti's approach with the organization has given them this long-term, short-term plan. Think about it. Oklahoma City, again, they have a shot. Even if they don't get the top pick in the draft, there are three or four guys in this year's draft that people believe are absolute world beaters. Oklahoma City has a shot three or four times at either getting the labor that they want or trading that pick for a king's ransom and continuing to be great for a really long time. The best team in the NBA that was throttled by injuries this year at an unspeakable level still has a chance at the best pick in this year's draft.
1: How little must Sam Presti think of the Clippers? Because he's just betting against them. At every turn, he's betting against them. He's like, I don't know what the hell they're doing over there. And he hasn't gotten any like crazy lottery luck off of betting against the Clippers. But I mean, that's kind of what it feels like, where he's got a slim chance of landing a top pick this year. Their odds feel like they're better in 2027, which also comes down to, like you mentioned, where Indiana's pick lands on Sunday in the draft lottery. But it just feels like Sam Presti's like, yeah, Clippers, I don't think so. I'm just going to keep involving them in trades like this and continue to hedge against them, figuring it out and building my franchise off of that.
0: I will continue to say, as I've said on this show many times, there is not a bigger tanking problem in the NBA than there is in any other sport. Remember the number of bad teams there are in the NFL, the number of bad teams there are in the NHL. I honestly think that the only way that you get better here, like for everyone that says eliminate the draft, no. Do not eliminate the draft. I'm sorry. I don't think that that works. I think that the draft works perfectly in the NFL. Nobody does it better than the NFL, and the NBA should just take a lesson from that and learn. We'll take a lesson from Martin Weiss. Martin, give us caught up on the scoreboard. What's going on?
2: The Cleveland Cavaliers right now with a game three win. Now Detroit leads the series 2-1. 116-109 in the final score, as Donovan Mitchell's 35 points led the way. James Harden had 11 of his 19 points in the fourth quarter. Jared Allen with 18 points. Cade Cunningham led Detroit with 27 points, but it took him 27 shots to get there. He had a quiet first half, but exploded in the second. Tobias Harris with his like eighth consecutive game with 20 or more points in the playoffs, which is the longest stretch of his career, which continues the longest stretch of his career, I should say. Ausar Thompson was on the bench for the fourth quarter, or for the last stretch of the fourth quarter, as James Harden led the Cavaliers down to final score 116-109. And the WNBA had tip off today for the league. The Wings, with the 107-104 win over the Indiana Fever, had both last three number one overall picks in this matchup. Paige Beckers was Dallas's second most recent number one pick. They bested her. She's in her second year. 20 points for her. Their most recent, Ozzie Fudd, came off the bench. She had 18 minutes. Third one, Caitlin Clark, third one pick from 3 years ago, had 20 points on 18 shots. Indiana was led in scoring by Kelsey Mitchell's 30 points. Elsewhere in Major League Baseball, bottom of the eighth inning, the A's have a 5-0 lead over the Orioles. Top of the ninth, the Reds lead the Astros 3-1. Nationals and Marlins tied at 4 going in the bottom of the eighth. Rockies and Phillies was in rain delay. They're getting started now. That game's in the top of the first inning. Quinn's Guardians still waiting for that weather to clear. Had a couple games postponed, or at least one game postponed due to weather. That'll be Tampa and Boston. That game will be made up on July 17th. The Blue Jays pounded the Angels today 14-1 in that Reds Astros game. Just ended. Cincinnati with a 3-1 win. Fellas, back to you.
0: Thanks, Martin. He's Buck Rising. I'm Jason Fitz. Buck and Fitz hanging out with you on Fox Sports Radio. Martin was just giving us some of the headlines. Or scores, I should say. Buck, I want to give so much credit to the W. I think the smartest thing you can do is put your biggest stars in their biggest moments on the biggest day. And the first Saturday of the regular season was that, the early game today, giving us Paige Beckers versus Caitlin Clark. And then turned out to be an absolutely spectacular game. Caitlin, not necessarily the game of her life there, particularly in the first half.

0: But to do that, and look, I know for anyone that hasn't seen every single Indiana Fever game this year will be nationally broadcast. That is not an accident. I think that's brilliant. But games like today was just a reminder of the ability to capture this momentum. I've spent a few months being tough on a buck about, you know, the collective bargaining and making sure you don't miss games and how you do everything. And I'm tough on Kathy Engelbert, the commissioner, all the time. Putting Dallas, Page, putting the last four top picks all against each other in this matchup, that window, first time that a lot of people are paying any attention to the W, that was a brilliant marketing move, not only for Caitlin, but also for the AZ FUD, Paige Becker's story at Dallas. Like, it just felt like that was chef's kiss smart work by the WNBA.
1: Yeah, I mean, listen, it only took them a while to have this kind of star power to be able to play with these narratives, right? I mean, we've still not seen anything quite as revolutionary to an individual sport in the last couple of years like Caitlin Clark. And I, you know, out of curiosity, right? She hasn't played a game since what, July 15th? It's the last time she's been on the court in a meaningful way. And I know she talked a little bit post game after this loss about being a bit anxious to get back out there. After a while, only 13 games last season, and it was cool to see her stepping back out onto the court at Gainbridge Fieldhouse is obviously somebody who's going to root for the Indiana Fever and Caitlin Clark. I am as compelled with this league in the start of this season and their regular season as I could say about anything that's not NFL or college football. Right now, I think as a regular season product, the WNBA, at least for me, maybe I'm outside my mind here. I'm sure there's baseball fans who are furious at the idea that I would even, you know, think something like this, but I don't know that there's a regular season in sports right now that would be as compelling to me as the WNBA starting outside of football.
0: Yeah, I mean, look, I think it's a curiosity to the star power. It's curiosity to the way the rosters are now shaped. It's curiosity to all of it. And I feel really like this season has the opportunity to be electric. Hell, I found myself today. I'm up in Connecticut, Vegas, which would be my WNBA team, obviously, the Aces, who got absolutely trounced today, like in a way that was shocking to me. I mean, absolute shocking loss for a team that got their rings today and then went out on the court and got their asses kicked. I mean, just absolutely the way that you don't see to the Mercury, 99-66 is the final score of that. I mean, just a wild loss for the Aces. But I say that to say they're playing the Sun next week. And I was looking at it, and you know me, I'm cheap. I'm cheap, Buck. But here's the thing. This is the last season for the Connecticut Sun in Connecticut. They keep sending me emails through their ticket salespeople being like, catch the last season, which I think is a terrible advertising campaign. Hey, we're leaving you, but come see us one more time. But because nobody else is really flocking to go see these games, I need your opinion. I look today. Courtside, second row. So it's not courtside. It's not courtside, but it's courtside. So it's like second row, right by the bench, $275 for a seat. What do? Yeah, like $275 is a lot for a W game.
1: But nobody's going to be there?
0: It's courtside. Like, it's second row. I mean, it's not as good as getting comped to the first row. But, like, I mean, I don't have enough celebrity. I don't have enough cachet to get those front row seats free. Like, so
1: whose fault is that?
0: Well, yours. You're supposed to lift me up. You're supposed to be the star, the northern light on Buck and Fitz. That's why your name is first. Like, you have all the pressure. You're supposed to lift me. Like, if we were doing the Dirty Dancing lift, you are definitely Patrick Swayze, and I'm Jennifer Gardner with my arms out, locking it. Or not Jennifer Gardner. What was her name? Jennifer something. I don't know. The Big Nose Girl. You're supposed to lift me in the air like Big Nose Girl. She got her nose fixed. That's why everybody remembers
1: Jennifer Gray.
0: Sure, I was close. Sorry,
1: Thank you, Ian. Big Nose Girl is crazy.
0: Look, she made fun of it. She had her own sitcom many years later where she played herself, and they made fun of the fact that she got a nose job, and they were like, you don't even look the same when you're not on camera. Like, so see, if she makes fun of it, I can make fun of it. Is that not the way that works?
1: Maybe you need a nose job.
0: Well, I don't have a big old bump, but I wouldn't mind. Look
1: at him self-conscious now. He's looking at himself in the FaceTime camera, trying to make sure he doesn't need anything.
0: My brother did.
1: I don't know. If the clout monster in me would say, yeah, take the second row seats and go have a big party, but you're by yourself. Nobody's going to these games. Like you said, there's no great draw because they're leaving.
0: Yeah, well, I mean, that's fair, too. That's the pushback I'm going to get. Oh, you only got in the second row because nobody else is there. That's the pushback.
1: Yeah, which is befitting your level of celebrity, so I support this as an exercise. But,
0: yeah, you know. I like, You know, I can say, hey, by the way, I host a radio show you've never heard of, or maybe you've never heard of a band that I was in one. I mean, that's my life. That's my life.
1: Rude?
0: Yeah, I mean, see, this is the difference. If you're
1: Mary, Ian, and I are all very offended by what you just did there. Where do you get off? You're not even on this radio show half the time.
0: Look, even when I was on, even when I was on 5 days a week. See, look at the gentle way I played that. Even when I was on 5 days a week at another network, I still presumed that nobody had ever heard. Like, this is the difference between me and you. I could walk into a room completely naked, do a cartwheel, and presume. Like, my natural tendency is going to be nobody noticed what I did, and nobody's going to remember I was there. I'm just wired that way, right?
1: Well,
0: like,
1: that's just a science thing.
0: That's how I'm wired. Like, 100%. Like, when the band that I, like, when I was, when the band Perry was at our peak, right? I remember when we went to play the American Music Awards, we showed up, and I was like, yeah, I'm in the band for the band Perry. Like, we're the band Perry. And, like, in that moment, they were like, so you're Katy Perry's band? We got put in Katy Perry's band dressing room. And if I Die Young was like huge at that point, and we sat there and were like, okay, now we'll just, we sat in Katy Perry's band's dressing room because nobody'd ever heard of us. I'm wired to think nobody's ever heard of us. Buck walks on a plane and he just thinks everybody knows who the hell Buck Rising is.
1: No, sweetheart. I wait for the plane. And then sometimes, occasionally, in fact, rather often in the last couple of football seasons, a pilot will recognize me because he listens to the show and I get skipped the line. Suck it.
2: So he wasn't even lying.
0: That's crazy. That's like when I have been in my life.
1: I wish I remembered that captain's name. Shout out that captain. Great guy.
0: When the rare times somebody comes up to me and says, oh my God, I'm a fan of what you do. I always sat there. I'm like, oh my God, I can't believe you've actually consumed anything I do. Buck,
1: I'm like, good. You should be. Correct.
0: Buck immediately comes in and he's like, of course you're a fan. I mean, I've heard my work. Obviously you're a fan of what I do.
2: I feel like Buck would make eye contact with a random person in public and just start nodding and be like, yeah, it's me.
0: That is.
1: You know what? I'm fine with it. I'll do it. I don't care.
0: I will never forget.
1: A lot of times I get Andrew Luck, but what are you going to do?
0: I will never forget many years ago.
1: Don't laugh at that. It's not that funny. Get out of here with your off mic laugh.
0: I was walking into a college football.
1: Still mad at me to cops for doing that to me.
0: It's accurate though. I was walking into a college football party. And with Mike Golick Jr., who's friend of all of ours, right? And Gojo at the time was on so many shows. Gojo was very famous. And we were walking in and somebody said, oh my God, can I get a picture? And Mike, being gracious, was like, of course. So he stood there ready to pose. And then she handed him the camera to take a picture with Trevor Scales, who at the time is on SportsCenter now. But at the time, nobody really. Trevor was the SportsCenter on Snapchat host. And yes. Mike was asked to take a picture because they watch SportsCenter on Snapchat. I am so horrified by ever presuming somebody would know who I am. And Buck is horrified by the presumption that somebody might not know who he is. That's what makes us the dynamic duo. I don't know which one's Batman or which one's Robin, but I know which one's Big Spoon and Little Spoon. No, more to come.
1: You know who's Batman.
0: That's fair. You do look better in the costume. A year ago right now, I gave Buck a football take that was so hot, he cowered in fear from it. I'm going to give it to him times two today, and we'll see if we get the same reaction. I'll tell you what it is next. 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
0: Buck and Fitz on Fox Sports Radio. He's Buck Rising. I'm Jason Fitz. Shout out to our amazing update anchor, Martin Weiss, who you also hear on Fox Sports Radio on the weekends. for tagging us in before and after pictures of Jennifer Grey. Buck, would you like to now apologize? As you seem to be, I think, a little thrown back my description of her in Dirty Dancing, but now that we've seen the work done, I think it makes a little more sense.
1: I think you've got a bigger nose than she did.
0: Wow. Wow. Okay. All right.
18: That was mean.
0: You know what?
1: No. Not bigger. Not bigger. More bent.
18: That was
0: more
18: even crooked.
0: Bent. More bent.
1: Like
0: she
1: a hook.
0: Had a bump. She had a bump. She had a bump, right? Like,
1: no,
0: you know.
1: You got a bump. I'm looking at your bump.
0: You know what? That he's trying to get under my skin. I will you remind you.
2: Nick Wright.
0: I just want to remind everybody that I was a fat kid that played the violin growing up. Hey, Buck, you're going to have to do better than that to get under my feelings. Like, I'm a fat kid. I'm a fat kid with a tough love mom. All right? There's nothing you can say that's worse than what Pam said.
1: Twice in the first hour with this violin.
0: You know the nicest thing any kid wrote in my sixth grade yearbook? Oh, go Jesus. Home. Go home was the nicest thing. You know, that doesn't break me. It makes me
2: started,
0: a better. It makes me stronger. Makes
1: started
0: me stronger.
1: You with your violin.
18: I told
1: you
18: to
1: enable.
18: Apologize.
1: I'm not apologizing.
18: See,
1: he's got a crooked nose.
18: Now he's trauma dumping.
1: No, and you know what? In fact, he's trauma
18: it's
1: dumping.
18: Your fault.
1: It's true. It's not my
18: crooked.
1: Fault.
18: It's
1: you know what? Crooked. It's not my fault that I like Bridget Cotton better as a co-host.
18: Wow. Oh, Mike. You was talking crap about her a couple weeks ago.
0: Yeah, no. He only said
1: that. Yeah, but now I'm tired of this one. Send this one back to the IFL. Bring me back Bridget.
0: He wants his cutoff and played for Bridget so that she'll be nicer to him because he's afraid of her. Like, that's let's just get right to the core of it. He said that he was going to plant that in so that he could make sure that it gets played. And then the next time she's mean, he'll be like, I gave you praise. Mary, play it. And then all of a sudden he's like, see, I'm just saying.
1: Oh, no, don't make this a rejoin for when Bridget's on. That would be bad.
0: I think we should. All right.
1: It's true.
0: Buck, I hit you with the take a year ago that you laughed me out of the building with, and I'm going to double down on it, make it even worse today. I told you a year ago that I thought that Aaron Rodgers was no wins above replacement for the Steelers last year above Mason Rudolph. And you laughed at me and said, are you sure you want to say that? And I said, ha ha, yes. I stand by it. And now I'm going to go double down on it. Like, if I'm the Pittsburgh Steelers, who, by the way, are just sitting around saying, oh, please, please, Aaron Rodgers, come play for the Steelers. Really? Really? Like, is he going to be that much better than Will
1: Howard? Have you seen their quarterback room? Hell yeah.
0: Will Howard. What's it going to be? One game,
1: stop.
0: Maybe two game difference?
1: You've never seen maybe. Will Howard play in the pros. Stop it.
0: Unfortunately, I've seen, like, we're just forgiving the fact that there were many times last year. How many times did we rip a highlight on Aaron Rodgers and have to say, well, he is 41, you know?
1: It was
0: and
1: a division winning team. They won I know the Ravens missed the kick at the end and it should have been the Ravens division and the Steelers and Mike Tomlin pounding his chest like they'd done something of consequence all to get smoked in the wild card round, right? The perpetual existence of the Pittsburgh Steelers. You cannot sit here and argue with me about Aaron Rodgers at whatever age being a better or not even a three game better option, wins above replacement than damn Will McDonald. I won't hear it. Or not Will McDonald.
0: Will McDonald's
1: the Jets passer. Will Howard.
0: Will Howard. I'll say two games. McDonald. I'll say that he gives you two games. He gives you two games more. So 9-7 versus 7-9. Right? And look, at the end of the day, you're not going anywhere with him. So congratulations. You go 9-7. Maybe you make the playoffs.
1: 9-8.
0: And you get
1: 9-8.
0: Sorry, 9-8. My bad. I'm an old man. So you go 9-8. Maybe you make the playoffs, and then you just get curb stomped again when you actually get there by an actual football team. So what did you gain from it? So I would say this. Even if Will Howard is two or three games, like let's say Will Howard is six games worse. Isn't that worth it? Because if you're the Steelers, at some point you got to get in proximity to get a quarterback. You're not getting there. Aaron Rodgers is going to win you just enough games to be in the middle of the pack, not get a quarterback next year, and still suck. Why are we on Aaron Rodgers' wait when Aaron Rodgers isn't going to actually win any meaningful football games this year?
1: Because the Steelers don't want to do the thing that you're demanding that they do, which is bottom out in a season where they feel like they can be reasonably competitive and try and tank, essentially, passively tank, not actively tank, but passively tank. I just watched the Titans do it. The Titans passively tanked last year. They sold off every part they could in trying to strip down this roster, gain draft capital, and improve their situation in this year's draft and in drafts to come, right? Constantly looking for ways to do that. They had to. Steelers aren't going to do that.
0: I'd rather have Drew Aller as my quarterback than have Aaron Rodgers. More Buck and Fitz coming up next, Fox Sports Radio. We are Fox Sports!
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5: Cleveland winners of game three. Detroit with a 2-1 series lead, but Cleveland victorious today, 116-109. Donovan Mitchell had 35 points. James Harden had 11 points in the fourth quarter. Cade Cunningham, 27 points, had a slow first half, but exploded in the second half. Tip off for the WNBA today. Two games in the book so far. The Phoenix Mercury beat the defending champion Las Vegas Aces 99-66. The Dallas Wings with a 107-104 win over the Indiana Fever. Major League Baseball already in the books. The Athletics beat the Orioles 6-2. Reds with a 3-1 win over the Astros. The Blue Jays beat the Angels 14-1. Red Sox and Rays has been postponed due to rain. At the top of the ninth inning, the Marlins lead the Nationals 8-5. Middle of the second inning, Rockies with a 1-0 lead over the Phillies, and the Twins and the Guardians waiting to get started due to weather. I'm Martin Weiss.
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0: As the dust continues to settle from the NFL draft, there's plenty of conversations about who got it right and who got it wrong. And those conversations get elevated when you start to see the contract numbers come out for some of the early draft picks, which is why people absolutely lost their minds seeing Jeremiah Love, the rookie running back drafted third overall, making more money than guys like Saquon. And I hear you. I understand why it's jarring. But I think everybody's getting the conversation wrong when it comes to guys that you draft in the top 10. It's Buck and Fitz on Fox Sports Radio. He's Buck Rising. I'm Jason Fitz. We'll continue to get you caught up on playoff action in the NBA. We'll get back to some of that conversation. But Buck, the Jeremiah Love thing just has me thinking, because you cover the Tennessee Titans, a team that had the number one overall pick last year and had a high draft pick this year, number four in this year. I'm a Raiders fan. We've talked a lot about that. We're pretty familiar with dysfunction, whether it's from my fandom or whether it's from your profession. We're familiar with dysfunction. So I heard everybody on draft night when I was covering it for Yahoo screaming about the fact that you can't take Jeremiah number three overall because he's a running back, and now you're overpaying running backs. But to that, I think that's where we've lost the plot. I've decided the more we get into this, the clearer it becomes. The only thing that matters in the top 10 of the NFL draft every single year isn't what position you play. It isn't how much money you're going to make on your rookie deal. It isn't whether or not they could have found somebody else in that. The only thing that matters to me in the top 10 is, did you get a guy? Did you get a beast? Did you get somebody that you can build around? Because to me, the one thing that will set your franchise back is that you swung and you missed. But if Jeremiah Love turns around and is absolutely epic for Arizona, nobody's going to care what he made on his rookie deal. It's not going to put them in salary cap hell. It's not going to turn around and destroy their franchise. What destroys their franchise is if Jeremiah Love doesn't live up to that. But I would argue that that's the case for anybody picked third overall.
1: Okay. Do you feel similarly about Carnell Tate, who was selected right after Jeremiah Love?
0: Yeah, 100%. I don't care that they took a wide receiver at four. Get a guy. Go. Don't miss. You overpay, fine. Don't miss.
1: I am with you. Because in the case of, so for example, I ask about Carnell Tate because that was a topic of conversation here in Tennessee. I think a lot of people, you were less surprised by Arizona drafting Jeremiah Love because at least you had heard that it was a possibility. It was not a completely foreign, out of left field concept that just happened to take place on draft night. We had leaks, I don't know, a week certainly in the week leading up to the draft itself, that Arizona, a very high-powered individual in Arizona's organization, could turn the tide and basically have the organization do what most people wouldn't, which is take Jeremiah Love, a running back, at third overall. Nobody had Carnell Tate going to the Titans. So it was a much different kind of situation, and then there became the conversation of opportunity cost. Okay, maybe Carnell Tate is a low-end wide receiver one that you just took at a spot higher than Justin Jefferson or Ja'Marr Chase when they went in their respective drafts. This year's draft was not those drafts, right? You did not have the options available at your disposal, and so you get a player in Carnell Tate who, if he turns or helps turn Cam Ward into some kind of stud franchise quarterback certainty or close to certainty, right? Well, then Carnell Tate's done his job as the fourth overall draft pick. You're not going to wring your hands about opportunity cost, and maybe there's some conversation about positional value if Arvell Reese does something just absolutely insane during his tenure with the New York Giants, and you go back and look at Carnell Tate or Jeremiah Love at 3 and 4 and say, oh, was it worth it? If Arvell Reese becomes, you know, the second coming of whatever great edge rusher you want to make him. I think differently. And I only think this way, Fitzy. I would be more prone to the positional value conversation if I didn't spend so much damn time around coaches. Coaches don't talk about it that way. They're not telling you how much more or less valuable X player or X position is than Y, because say you're a defensive coordinator. And you have an organization that in the front office, they're not going to prioritize safety or off-ball linebacker, two positions that are not necessarily considered premium, right? Premium positions, quarterback, wide receiver, edge rusher, left tackle. Those are the premium corner, premium positions in the NFL. Off-ball linebacker, safety, not necessarily such. But you're saying, as that defensive coordinator, okay, like I get why you're not going to prioritize safeties until day three or whatever, or like in post-draft free agency or something like that. But if you're that defensive coordinator, you're looking around and be like, hey, guys, I can't do everything that I need to be able to do in my defense to get a stop if I've got two guys who can't play back there. Like, it just condenses the playbook immediately. So it's less a conversation for coaches about positional value, even though that conversation does exist. You do have to take the economics into account. You do have to take into account a number, basically the longevity. I mean, just looking at how much less run you get off of a running back versus a pass rusher or a wide receiver or a quarterback. Historically, that has to be taken into account when you're doing the cost-benefit analysis of, can I take this player here, especially for what it means financially. Arizona's not cap-strapped or anything like that. They did commit a significant amount of money to their running back room alone this offseason, not just exclusive to Jeremiah Love, with somebody like Tyler Algiers coming in there thinking he was going to be the starting running back. Not so fast, my friend.
0: I keep going back, and I've mentioned this to you before, but Charles Robinson, NFL reporter for Yahoo Sports, mentioned to me on a podcast we were doing over a year ago that there are people within the league that believe that once the next media deals are done, the salary cap is going to end up north of $500 million a year. Now, I say that out loud because I think you have to factor that into your conversation. If you believe in the next 5 years the salary cap is about to blow up, are you really worried about how much you're paying your running back that you drafted 3 overall? So to me, I'm not worried about that pay scale. Then, as you and I have talked about before, the concept of I'll wait and get one later presumes that, A, somebody I love is still going to be there, and B, I'm good enough at my evaluation that I'm going to nail that one, and most teams that are bad because they draft poorly, which means I don't have any faith in them. So that's part of it. C, the next argument that I hate is, well, a running back's not going to help you win games. Okay. Was the left guard you were looking at going to help you win games this year? Like, if you are so bad you're picking in the top five, typically barring injury, if you're so bad you're picking in the top five, it means you have a bunch of needs, which means no one player is going to turn around and turn you into something great. You're 1,000% right. If Arvell Reese turns out and has the type of career that Max Crosby has had, and Carnell Tate looks like a bust, then this question, everyone's going to ask questions, right? But if Carnell Tate looks like the type of career that Cleve Farrell had, you know, and then, or I should say Arvell Reese has a Cleve Farrell-like career, then nobody cares. To me, the most important thing is, do you get a guy that you are picking up the fifth-year option on and second contracting? That is, you have got to get better as an entire roster, which means when the runway is the easiest, which is the top 10 picks, you have the least in front of you that can screw it up. All you got to do is make sure you don't screw it up. So to me, all of this yelling and screaming about, oh my God, they're paying, you know, Jeremiah Love so much in Arizona. Okay. Well, A, they can afford it. B, you know, at the end of the day, you need playmakers. And I'll look at it and say, even if you're taking a multi-year check to this, and you're saying, okay, we're going to build this over the next several years. Okay. If they still internally believe that Marvin Harrison can be who we thought Marvin Harrison was going to be when he was drafted, my God, you combine Marvin Harrison with a great running back, and eventually you address that quarterback, feel pretty good about that offense, right? So, like,
1: yeah,
0: it's all got to come in stages.
1: Address the quarterback, though, is just it's.
0: But they didn't have a way to that this year. They didn't have any way to address the quarterback this year.
5: Minnesota,
0: so what do you do?
5: Seems to think it's an upgrade for them.
0: But look, I think Kyler Murray and J.J. McCarthy are both going to suck for the Vikings, and the Vikings are doomed this year. I cannot say that loud enough. You know, I got Nate Tyson. I got into it on the draft show. When we were talking about, like, I don't think Kyler Murray is a good quarterback. Neither do the Cardinals, right? So, my God, I mean, yeah, maybe keeping Kyler would have been smarter. I don't know. Would it? Maybe they looked around and said, man, he's a detriment even with the young guys we have in the room.
1: Yeah, I'm going to be fascinated to see how it plays out in Minnesota. They just signed Juwan Jennings, so they're basically doing what Carolina did, just sign a bunch of long receivers for your diminutive quarterback and allow him to try and chuck it up there for somebody to come down with it. Arizona's path here is so, it's just so bizarre. Like, you had, and they can't help it, right? They didn't choose to be this bad in a year where the draft was not necessarily stacked favorably for them. And I don't know how you felt about the rest of their draft. We talked about this a little bit when Bridget was on last week, because they end up taking that guard in the second round. They go with Carson Beck in the third round. Like, that's any kind of starting quarterback solution. I'm sure you covered that at length doing your Yahoo draft stuff. It's just Arizona is in this, it's not even purgatory, though, because you'd have to be at least better. Like, the Steelers feel like they're in purgatory, right, where they're just hitting their heads on this ceiling that they can't get past as far as the postseason is concerned, and postseason wins more specifically. Arizona literally just lost in the desert trying to figure it out, and I don't know how many Cardinals fans do you know?
0: None. I mean, honestly, like, the Cardinals are one of them. Like, when we have
1: weird dynamic between who cares about that organization and how the organization comports itself and decision making, because it doesn't sound like it was quite outright organizational. That's the other thing that scares me about the Jeremiah Love thing, Fitzy. It just kind of happened overnight, unless Arizona's just that good at keeping secrets until the week of the draft. That does not, to me, present organizational alignment. You gotta be in lockstep from top to bottom when you take that running back third.
0: I agree. And I do think that there is some portion of this that is like, Arizona feels lost. And if Jeremiah Love sucks, then obviously this conversation becomes really easy. Like, why did you draft a running back third overall? Like, Ashton Jeanty had a really bad year last year, so it's easy to turn around and say, this is proof of why you can't draft a running back. Now, I would argue that if the Raiders had instead used that pick on, let's say, the best available offensive line, would they have been in proximity this year to get a running back that is better than Ashton Jeanty? Probably not. You know, Ashton Jeanty is still better. So maybe they did things weirdly the right way because they were able to address the offensive line again in this draft. I don't know. It is fair to say that Arizona's broken, right? They didn't get the coach they want. Then they get a coach that everybody's sort of lukewarm on. This is a team that, if you look over the course of the last, whatever, 30 years, they have five or six winning seasons. I mean, the Cardinals are worse than bad. The Cardinals are maybe the most irrelevant franchise in all of the NFL. That being said, it's easy to pile on with them. I just think that the way you get out of irrelevant is you get better piece by piece by piece, year by year. You take the best player available and you try and build the best roster available. So I don't fault them in theory. I don't fault them for aggressively trying to get to the best player available. 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
10: I'll be honest, I think fireworks kind of overrated. Like, I'll be honest, like, it's really the sweaty crowds. Like, there's just a lot of sweat throughout the course of this. Like, especially down in the South where everybody's, it's just hot and humid and, like,
11: and fat. I don't
10: know, and just, yeah, there's a lot of that. Are you a pro anti-fireworks guy?
11: I hate fireworks. I think they're a giant pain in the ass. I think that there is not a more overrated way of celebrating in this world than the shooting off of fireworks. Bro, it takes me 2 hours to get in a situation for me to properly see the fireworks. It is such a pain in the ass for like 7 minutes of actual payoff.
10: This is really going to create a interesting moment in my friendship, my longtime friendship with my co-host Buck Rising. It's Buck and Fitz. I'm Jason Fitz. I hear you talking about fireworks there, and in the background right now I have an indoor football league game on between Fishers and Orlando, right? 19-16 right now, Orlando ahead, by the way. I've got this game on from the IFL in the background, and I keep thinking about the fact that Buck and I are going to work a game together in Orlando, which is going to be full of people, on the weekend of 4th of July. Now, I keep thinking about this, Buck, because magical fireworks with the Disney castle behind it. We could do like a little dessert package where we go into Magic Kingdom and maybe we get some cocktails and we have a little dessert together and we watch fireworks over the Disney castle being lit up while it plays magical Disney music. This feels like your personal hell, and it only makes me want to do it more because I'm thinking of everything you just mentioned. We're talking about middle of July Orlando weather. We're talking about Disney adults who...
11: Thank God it's indoor football. That's all I'm saying. I would not have agreed to it, honestly, if it was outside, if I'm being completely transparent.
10: Buck and Fitz at Disney World shooting a little content amongst Disney adults, mostly Disney adults, in the middle of July with some fireworks going on in the background. Buck getting all misty-eyed over the Disney music in the background. What are we thinking, Buck?
11: How long do you think I'd last at Disney World?
10: I
11: venture a bet under a half hour.
10: I think we would get into the park and you would see the line of people on what they call Main Street and you would look at that and say, yeah, I'm out. And then you would just turn around and leave. Especially
11: when I say I'm out because the lines or because the people in the lines? Because when you say Disney adult, I conjure a certain image.
10: Yeah. That's we're talking about the same thing.
11: Okay.
10: And there's not really a line. It's just they close down. Think of, you know, back in the day when they used to close down Lower Broadway all the time. Now they do it on like New Year's Eve, special occasions like that. That's the main drag of Magic Kingdom when you walk into the park. It's Main Street and it faces the castle. So people like 2 hours before the fireworks, just start sitting in the middle of the street so that they can have a good spot for the fireworks. Disney adults, mostly. Some kids matched in. And so you have to fight through that to
11: some
10: get
11: children.
10: To the spot.
11: Insane.
10: Yeah, some children.
11: An insane thing.
10: You have
11: thing
10: to
11: say.
10: Fight through that to get to the kid, to the area where they have like a private watching area that you can book an extra ticket in, where you can sit, you know, in your own little area with the desserts and little snacks and little drinks. Like, so we'd have to get through the adults on Main Street to get to that point.
11: What was your plan to try and lure me to Disney World? Because you know there's no way I'm going under my own willpower.
10: I was just going to tell you there was free food and free drink if we got there. Free food, free drink for an hour. That, see, I feel like if I hit you with free food, free drink, little like a little private watching area, now you've heard free, which you like, you've heard drink, which you like, and you've heard private watching area, which obviously, you know, that speaks to your elites, right? So the elitist in you would like all that. I just may not have mentioned to you that we have to walk through the park to get to that area. And there's going to be a lot of, like, there's just going to be a lot of butt cheek to butt cheek. There's going to be a lot of sliding through people, like sliding through biggins. You're going to be sliding through biggins.
11: Yeah, please.
1: That sounds like pure hell.
11: Yeah.
1: I would never do it.
11: You're just, you don't know me at all if you're going to try and take me to Disney World. Like,
10: no, I know you. No, no, no. That's why I want to take you there, because I want to get the meltdown on film. I want to get the look of disgust. I want to get the look of how could you do this to me on film, especially when we start to get walking through the people. And
11: what
10: then
11: happens
10: all of a sudden,
11: when I swing on one of these mascots because they get too close to me? Because that's what's going to happen. It's gonna result your little joke, your little cutesy prank, your little, let's poke the bear until he snaps and has a fit of rage in the middle of Main Street at Disney World. What happens when I swing on Goofy?
10: Here's the thing. Buck Rising, a buck and fits on Fox Sports Radio, punches Goofy. That's a headline. Now people have heard of the show when we get on. Now people are like, wait, are you? I'm like, yeah, I'm on that show where my co-host punched Goofy. See? Like, this is a win-win for everybody. Mary Mac, you're in on this, right? Like, just let me recouch it this way.
11: It's a terrible
10: idea. If I'm getting
11: idea.
10: A meltdown from Buck, is it now worth it?
1: No.
10: Wow.
11: Mary's protecting all of our best interests here, because
10: yeah, that's actually,
11: that
10: yeah.
11: would only that would only bring the show to a crashing end. Or
1: also,
11: you know,
1: that's just ghetto. Like, don't do that.
10: What, punch Disney? Goofy?
1: Yeah, no, punch it. Like, I don't know.
11: I would punch a mascot. I don't want them anywhere near me. They freak me out because they won't talk.
1: You know,
11: speak.
1: I was supposed to go to Disney a couple weeks ago, and I said no because I found out how long the lines are to get in.
11: No, no, under any circumstances.
10: I had a boss when I was at ESPN that took his whole family, and he has several kids, and he was stunned because now, like, they sell you these passes where you can get to the front, like, an assigned time that has no wait time, basically. But they're so expensive that if you have, you know, a bunch of kids and you and your wife, all of a sudden you're turning around, you're like, we spent $300 just to get on the Millennium Falcon? Like, what are we doing here? On
7: no,
10: top
7: Buck
10: of getting
7: would be
10: into
7: all
10: the
7: over
10: park.
7: The fast passes, though.
10: Oh, yeah. He'd be lightning laning it all up.
11: Well, yeah, what? I'm not going there to wait in line. The line is not the amusement.
10: But now Disney makes you buy all of those individually, dude. So
1: that's
10: like,
1: exhausting, though.
10: You're talking about, like, you have to buy, you'd have to plan it. You'd have to have somebody plan it for you.
11: Yes.
10: Then you'd have to have, like, all of a sudden it's whatever. I think it's a couple hundred bucks to get into the park. And then if you want to fast pass all those rides, you're talking about another couple hundred bucks you're going to spend that day.
11: What you're talking about is simply taking me to Disney and ruining your Disney experience. That's what you're going to do to people. Cause I'm going to have some kind of a meltdown if you put me in that kind of a crowd around those kind of people and those kind of, you know, dopey-looking mascots and cartoon characters and all these different things in the happiest place on earth, which is actually my hell. All you're doing is you're going to ruin the Disney experience for a lot of people who actually care about being here or care about being there and just putting me in the middle of it to have a nuclear meltdown.
10: I just want this entire segment has accomplished its goals, because the minute he said I would punch a mascot, that becomes a rejoin. Now, that's what we really wanted, was to
11: we're
10: make sure
11: we're not doing 2 hours of radio together to come up with funny rejoins. That's not the point.
10: I mean, no, I just think it kind of is. I mean, kind of, you know, when we get into football.
11: For you.

0: points. James Harden 11 in the fourth quarter for his 19 total. Cade Cunningham had a big second half, but had a slow start in the first. Finished with 27 points, 10 rebounds, and 10 assists. WNBA tip-off weekend, the Phoenix Mercury beat the defending champion Las Vegas Aces 99-66 with Raiders and Aces owner Mark Davis and Raiders part owner Tom Brady in attendance at the home opener there in Las Vegas. Jackie Young had 12 points. Asia Wilson had 19, but again, the Phoenix Mercury beat them by 33 points. All five starters for Phoenix in double figures. Elsewhere in the WNBA, we saw the Dallas Wings beat the Indiana Fever. That game had the last three number one overall picks in it. The most tenured, Caitlin Clark, 20 points on 18 shots. She was 2 for 9 from three, but made her return from injury last season. Kelsey Mitchell led the Fever in scoring with 30. Paige Beckers had 20 for the Wings on 8 for 10 shooting from the floor. And AZ Fudd, the number one pick from this year's draft, the rookie, played 18 minutes off the bench. She had 3 points. Major League Baseball, top of the fourth inning, the Phillies lead the Rockies 5-1. Rain delay, top of the first. Well, rain delay is waiting to get started for the Twins and the Guardians. Top of the second, Cubs Rangers scoreless. Royals have a 2-0 lead over the Tigers in the top of the second. Yankees with a 1-0 lead over the Brewers in the second frame. And also top of the second inning, White Sox lead the Mariners 2-0. Cardinals and Padres, Mets, Diamondbacks, both scoreless. The A's lead the Orioles beat the Orioles 6-2. That game's final. Reds with a 3-1 win over the Astros. Marlins eke out a win over the Nationals 8-1. And the Blue Jays not quite eke. This is just a spanking of the Angels 14-1 today. Toronto victorious. Fellas, back to you.
1: He's Buck Rising. I'm Jason Fitz. Buck and Fitz hanging out with you on Fox Sports Radio. A big announcement from Shefty came on the Pat McAfee Show Live a couple of days ago when he told the world that the NFL schedule release is coming on Thursday. And, Buck, I laughed. I laughed loud at the moment of saying, oh, my God, it's going to be Thursday. And everybody programs it and says, oh, can't wait for it. I laugh every year when the schedule release is announced this way because the schedule is already known. Not the dates, but the who and the where is already known. We already know the who and the where, we just don't know the when, right? In fact, if you're really interested in this, if you love NFL schedules, I'll tell you, just go out now and Google your favorite team and the schedule for the next 10 years, because 14 of the 17 teams are already programmed for a decade out. So almost, like, you can look at it right now. If you're a Titans fan, you can look at it right now and know most of your opponents for the next decade. It speaks in every possible way to the absolute dominance of the NFL that we knew all the opponents the day the regular season ended. The formula was already applied. You could look it up that day. We knew. The only thing we didn't know, and we know where. So, like, I already know before Thursday that the Raiders are going to play at Gillette. The Raiders are going to play at MetLife against the Jets. I know that the Titans are going to Vegas. So I know at some point I'm going to book a trip and hang out with Buck Rising in Vegas. I know these things. I can already Google them. Okay. Presuming the invite's there, you know, but like I know these.
2: I'll be there. I don't know if I'm going to see you. We can figure that out.
1: We'll see about that. The fact that the NFL has turned something that is already known into destination day-long media overthrow is just a reminder of why they're kings. And I don't know. I don't know the answer to why no other sport can do it. I just know it speaks to the throne that they sit on in their kingdom, that the entire world's going to pay attention Thursday to something that's already readily available, minus the dates, today.
2: No, but doesn't it come back to what we always talk about, Fitzy? The difference between these leagues at least to me, it seems pretty cut and dry. Like, there are some ancillary things that give the NFL more juice than the NBA, the NHL, whatever, beyond just being football. There's just less games. It's such a bigger event. Now they're international games, and it's your one time only to watch the Dallas Cowboys and the Baltimore Ravens play in Sao Paulo, Brazil. It's only this time for your team. Probably not ever, because we're going to start playing all these games internationally, it feels like. At some point, I'm just waiting for us here in Tennessee to get sent back abroad. We're probably coming up on that rotation here in the next, certainly, year, I would say. But yeah, it's so much more of an event. It's okay. You're buddies with a bunch of Eagles fans. You're

0: You've been watching Eagles games your whole life. You have a group of guys. You go to one Eagles road game a year. You plan a big trip around it. It's your get back together situation. It's your boys trip, your college roommates, whatever. It's some kind of a, people basically treat these things like a reunion. I mean, we see it all the time here in Nashville. People don't come for the football. They come because, oh, it's Nashville and maybe I'll see my team get a win against the Titans, who don't win very much at home anymore. Used to be they did. People still came to the games. People came in droves as fans of other teams because it's a destination city. And I think when you combine that with a small amount of inventory that makes these things feel even bigger and grander than they might otherwise be, it's a pretty easy formula to figure out, yeah, it's a way bigger deal to have this schedule release than a schedule release that involves 82 games or 162 games. It's not even the same concept.
1: That's a really fair point. Honestly, it's a really fair, well-made point by you.
0: Because, like, you can't do the cute stuff so the Titans, for example, won an Emmy because they just basically sent people down to Lower Broadway to interview drunks, right? What does this logo look like to you, to random women or random drunks on Broadway, random tourists, whatever. And the Falcons logo, somebody calls it the red Stallions, right? They're just coming up with ridiculousness. And you can't do that with other sports that way, with that kind of creativity. There are other things that have been tried, but nothing quite that sticks the way that the NFL does.
1: You're right, and I do embrace the schedule videos. I think they're great. Like, watching the schedule videos is fun.
0: Unless you're Mike and Diana.
1: That's the real question. Like, do you think the NFL is going to teams right now and saying, hands off? Because, sir, I think there's already an expectation. If you read Twitter X, there's an expectation that the Chargers, who are famous for almost crossing the line with their animated videos every year, they get right up to the line and almost cross it. Well, the Chargers have the Patriots this year, I do believe. So, as a result, I just wonder if there's going to be... I wonder if the league has turned around to any of the teams and said, hey, let's take it easy on this. Let's avoid that. You're closer to all of those circles than I'll ever be, so I don't know. But it seems to me like this is the moment where Roger Goodell might just give some phone calls out.
0: If it's happened, I haven't heard about it. And I don't know that it's necessarily something that would come up in another situation, but this is a very specific situation, right? Teams and social media teams of clubs have already been named as being potential teams to look out for that might do a Mike Vrabel, Diana Russini bit for whatever that looks like right now. I just saw videos of Mike Vrabel breaking down practice at the Patriots minicamp. It's just the whole thing has taken so many bizarro turns at this point. But I don't know. I feel like if the NFL had given out some kind of secret edict about, hey, hands off, we're not drawing any additional attention to this with our social media stuff, I feel like that would have gotten out there by now.
1: It's going to be savage then, because I just confirmed it. The Chargers do have the Patriots. They don't hold back. Like, if nobody's
0: being told,
1: the number of boat references that we're going to get for everything, the question is just going to be who takes it in an interesting way, because they're all going to try and do the same thing with the Patriots. Who can actually make it interesting? And that's...
0: I was just going to say, inside the NBA already beat them all to it.
1: Yeah. Well, and, you know, this is part of the new reality that I think, you know, Vrabel and the Patriots just sort of have to... I've seen so many people out here asking about, you know, collusion and all of these different accusations to what Vrabel might have done. And I want to loudly say here, I think we've lost the plot a little bit on that with the lack of understanding. It's kind of like every time somebody says, oh, I'm going to sue you for slander. As somebody that's actually been involved in a slander lawsuit, I will tell you that slander is a very difficult piece to, like, it's not as simple as I said something mean about you. You have to knowingly say something that's false, that wouldn't be public information. Like, there's all of these different parameters that are out there that make it wildly difficult. So anytime somebody's like, I'm going to sue you for slander, I laugh and I say, go ahead. You obviously don't understand what slander is.
0: How many times are people saying they're going to sue you for slander?
1: Oh, every time somebody's, not me personally, but you see it all the time from, you know, a media head will say something that they don't like and it's like, oh, these should be sued for slander. Or somebody will say something about Aaron Rodgers during, you know, his time of speaking on his beliefs. People are like, oh, sue him for slander. It's like, you have no idea how this actually works. I think that's what's happening with collusion right now, or with tampering. Tampering is a better example, because I keep seeing people say, oh, Vrabel could be guilty of tampering here. The NFL has to investigate it. Well, Adam Schefter has friends in the league, and certainly Adam Schefter gets information from those friends differently than Diana does, But if a friend goes to Adam and says, hey, we really want to throttle this trade expectation down, like that stuff happens. I've sat in the room while I've listened to insiders on the phone, and certainly sometimes they pop out inside information to try and sway the market. Like that's part of being an insider. You got to decide where you want to use your cachet and where you don't want to use your cachet. So I think people have gotten a little confused on this entire issue.
0: I also think people are just trying to make an interesting, or rather a salacious story, more interesting than it already is, which is crazy because we get new developments, it seems like, weekly on this entire whatever the hell has been happening with these two and the situation around their last 6 years for the better part of a month that it's been slow bled out there into the public. In ways that are, I mean, both cringy, compelling, and disturbing, wrong in a lot of different contexts. I don't know. I've had about enough of the story and people trying to make football stories where football stories don't exist outside of two people did a bad thing, making adult decisions, and the impact is terrible on their families. That's what it is.
1: Yeah,
0: and then you make a dumb decision and you miss day three of the draft and you make us all talk about it on sports networks because just wait till Sunday. Just wait till Sunday.
1: Yeah, I mean, at the end of the day, my heart breaks for the families every time new information comes out. But if your argument is that he's doing something, that Vrabel has done something specifically against the NFL rules, I think you don't have a good understanding of the NFL rules. And if your argument is that he's done something that violates a morality clause, I would ask you how Robert Kraft legally can ever hold somebody to a morality clause about, you know, sexual activity outside of his marriage when we all know what happened with him. So it's just none of it's as simple as people want to make that entire very, very difficult situation. What is simple is the single greatest game show in the history of sports talk radio, and it's coming at you next. Would you rather? Going to hit you next. It's Buck and Fitz on Fox Sports Radio.
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21: 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Yeah.

0: He's Buck Rising. I'm Jason Fitz. Together, like a dynamic duo, it's Buck and Fitz on Fox Sports Radio. Hanging out with you, as we do every single Saturday. Well, Buck does every single Saturday. I come and go as I choose.
1: Ah! Finally, some acknowledgement.
0: Oh, man.
1: Slaving away. Making dinner at home. You're off gallivanting around, what, Fishers, Indiana?
0: Last week, I was in the middle of a brawl. I was literally in the middle of a brawl. Punches were thrown. Coaches were fighting with each other.
1: Did you swing on anybody?
0: No. I was trying not to get swung on. I had to get into the middle of a melee and literally with the microphone say, "Coach, what just happened?" And hope to God he didn't swear. Arizona versus Vegas got heated. Spicy. So, you got coaches. Coaches saying naughty words to each other, a lot of words that can't go on, and then players squaring up and punching. Woo. Woo.
1: He's a punk, Mary.
2: Oh, I know.
1: Okay,
0: I'm a punk.
2: Because
0: I didn't swing. Clear.
2: Yes.
1: Yep.
0: Okay, swinging on somebody with helmet and pads is already stupid. Let's just acknowledge that. Well, I mean, I'm not going to swing. Also, why am I swinging?
1: It's adorable that you think you'd reach their faces.
0: You know what? I'm 5'9". IFL guys are not the same size as some of the NFL guys you're around all the time, too.
1: They're like us.
0: there is something to that. All right, it's time for the single greatest game show in the history of sports talk radio. Buck, it is time for
1: Would You Rather?
0: I think that was pretty good.
3: It's easy, guys. Don't think too hard.
0: You.
3: Would you rather bucket?
4: It's no good.
3: Or fix it?
5: You guys are getting pretty good at the in unison thing. At least, you know, you're learning how to account for the delay on FaceTime. Well done with that. You actually made Mary audibly gasp when she heard how in sync you guys were right there.
1: Again, a heavy lift on my part because I'm having to jump his cadence when he's leading the cadence.
2: We get it.
0: Wow.
5: All right, let's go ahead and spin the wheel for this week.
1: Spin the damn wheel. Oh, bro, we get it. The audacity.
5: Okay, would you rather always have to sleep upside down from the ceiling like a bat or constantly have a sharp rock inside your shoe?
1: Oh, no, sleep upside down. The sharp rock is the worst, especially because, like, you don't know if it's in your sock. Is it just in the shoe outside your sock? You're fumbling around for this? No.
5: And you can't get rid of this one either.
1: It can be crippling. It can be actually crippling to have the rock
2: have
1: in your shoe.
2: Yeah, but you're going to have blood rush to your head and, you know.
1: It's fine. At least I go quietly. The rock in the shoe is just a slow, literal death march. No. Hate it.
0: Yeah, I want to hang upside down, too, because think of how
5: you already do that, don't you?
0: Me?
5: Isn't that how you sleep?
0: No, I'm a vampire, but, you know.
1: No, his hair just sticks like that normally.
0: Thank you so much. That is natural. It's crazy. I actually don't put anything in it most of the time. I want to hang upside down because I want my toes to get really, like, think of what you could do in life if you had feet so strong that they could hold you upside down for hours at a time. Oh my god, like that'd be great. Like just a party trick of being able to whip my toes out and get a Diet Coke and open it for myself.
1: You don't get superpowered toes. You get an inversion.
0: If you can hang upside down and if you can hang so I'm strapped to a table?
1: Yeah.
0: I didn't know that.
1: You're not doing anything cool.
0: He said like a bat. He said like a bat. So
5: it's to each his own if that's the way you want to interpret it. I just like the thought of you like getting home and into your bedroom. There's no bed. It's just like a bar hanging from the ceiling.
1: He just flips upside down.
0: That is a wild, wild process for the hibbity-dibbity, too. All right. What do you got for us next thing? I mean, just saying.
1: Just need you to say sex. Just say sex.
5: Hibbity-bibbity's better. Thanks. All right. Would you rather every time you sneeze, it's a super loud air horn, or every time you sneeze, you say the name of a random infamous serial killer?
0: Oh, I do love true crime. I was going to go air horn, but actually I love the concept of it being a serial killer because that's a great conversation starter, right? Like you sneeze like an air horn, everybody leaves. You sneeze and you call out the name of a serial killer. The room surrounds you because they want to see what name you're throwing out next. I kind of love that.
1: I'm going to go air horn. I'm one of these jerks who, if you walk in front of my car and I'm sitting there, I'm going to honk the horn and try and scare you. So I will absolutely air horn sneeze at people just to try and cause them some kind of a jump scare.
5: So you can get some personal enjoyment out of it.
1: Yes.
0: Remember, it's every time, though. So what if you're at a funeral? then you're air horning it? Like, good. If I, well, I mean, I'm not sure it's any better if I'm suddenly...
1: Good.
2: Are you going to, like, try to learn how to sneeze on command?
1: Yes.
0: Oh, my God.
2: Or, that like, keep pepper sneeze. By you?
1: Yeah. Just, you know.
5: I like I Fitz I, just be like, huh? Jeffrey Dahmer, you know, like just something.
0: Also, I think about how many times somebody sneezes like 18 times in a row. I can give you 18 different serial killers. You give me 18 air horns, whole room wants nothing to do with you.
5: That's true. It usually comes in like your mind? No,
1: good. Don't invite me to your next funeral. I don't want to go.
0: This is, you know what? Suddenly, this becomes a great party trick, though, when we make our trip to Disney and you have, you know, you have a little case of the sneezies, and all of a sudden, Buck's out there sneezing, and as he's sneezing everywhere, boom, he's giving him air horns. That's the sort of fun you can only get on Buck and Fitz. Thanks for hanging out with us. Stick with Fox Sports Radio all night long. Join us next Saturday. Thanks for listening. 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
26: Coming up in about a half an hour, an NBA playoff game in L.A. The Lakers down two games to none in their second rounder. Host number one, Oklahoma City, which in the regular season went 64-18 and won the title a year ago. Detroit was at Cleveland today. Cavs on the board in that series. 116-109 today's final. 35 points for Donovan Mitchell. Pistons lead the best of seven, two games to one. A couple more games tomorrow, including